0: prospect, that is, for the White Sox. He's the top prospect in the White Sox organization. He's the third baseman and batting third. In the fourth spot is the DH, Anthony DiPino. Dylan Campbell at second base, bats fifth. Colby Shelton will work at shortstop and hit in the sixth spot. Grant McGill, the catcher, bats seventh. Samuel Zavala in right field hits eighth. T.J. McCants, the left fielder, will round things out for the manager, Pat Leland. Again for Birmingham, Burke, Briley Bonnemer, DiPino, Campbell, Shelton, McGill, Zavala, and McCants. Biscuits coming off of a 2-4 homestand, now ready to begin a 12-game road trip. Again, the Biscuits 2-4 in that first series of the second half, and Birmingham 1-5. Both of these two teams sitting at the bottom of the division after facing the first half champion. So you can't really learn all that much from that opening series on either side. But what you have been able to learn over the course of the year, the Biscuits, a power-driven group offensively. They lead the league in home runs with 95, and they're on pace to set a new franchise record that was previously set in 2023. And on the other side, this White Sox-affiliated Birmingham Barons pitching staff has really struggled this year. They have the worst earned run average in the Southern League and have at times struggled to keep the ball in the ballpark. And that's been the case a little bit for Gabe Davis, who works with a fastball, slider, and changeup. And boy, is he a projectable frame. 6'9", 225 pounds. 22-year-old is ready to go. Shadows creeping throughout the outfield. The entire infield is in the shade. The lone position player that is parked in the sunlight right now is the center fielder, Jacob Burke. Well, you hear the fight song. That is USC. And the USC Trojan has returned. Austin O'Byrne in from the left side after a month away from the Biscuits is back in the batter's box as the leadoff man. Here's the first pitch to him. O'Byrne takes and it misses just outside. Well, let's meet this umpire crew. It's Trevor Patience behind the plate. He's the crew chief. Tatum Littleton helps him out down the first baseline, and your third base umpire is Caleb George. O'Byrne readies, and here's the pitch to him. It rides a bit inside, that time with a slider. Mentioned for Davis, fastball, slider, and changeup. The 6'9 right-hander is the White Sox 24th-ranked prospect. Both of the top 30 prospects that reside here for Birmingham, as O'Byrne lays down a bunt, it just trickles foul up the first baseline. Both of them are on display. Davis, the lone pitcher in the top 30 that belongs to the Barons currently, and on the other side, hitting third and playing third base right now is Caleb Bonnemer, the number one prospect in the White Sox organization. Now you look at what has come through Birmingham over the past couple of years, and you see them now in the big leagues, a White Sox bunch that has caught a lot of people off guard. They play a fun brand of baseball and are playing like they want to make the playoffs. Pitch home. O'Byrne drives it deep in the air to right center field. Zavala retreating. He's at the track looking up. And welcome back, Austin O'Byrne. It's a solo shot that welcomes O'Byrne back to the Biscuits. That thing hung up there for a while and then landed in the right center field bullpen of the Barons. And the Biscuits are on the board to start things off. That's number 8 on the year for O'Byrne. A good sign for him. He had played in 3 games in the Complex League, rehabbing, and now back with the Biscuits. Here's the lefty Theo Gillen digging in, and the first pitch rides wide of the zone. Gillen, in 6 games, has hit safely in 5 of those 6. Here with the Biscuits. And there's been a prospect re-ranking, not only the top 30s, but also MLB's top 100. Pitch home is called a strike. That's right at the bottom of the zone, and the count evens at 1-1. Gillen was previously the number 40 prospect in all of baseball and the Rays' top prospect. Right-hander kicks to the lefty, and he's out in front of a changeup, down and away. 1-2 advantage now for Davis. Now, Gillen remains the top Rays prospect, but he is now a number 10 prospect in all of baseball. Moved up 30 spots, and for good reason. 1-2 pitch to him. Rides just gets the bit inside. Fastball, 96 miles an hour. One of the things working well for the righty Gabe Davis is that downward angle. Being 6'9", it adds an extra layer to an already tough thing for batters to square up a ball. Here's one roped into the alleyway in right center field. Zavala racing over, and he is there in the edge of the sunlight in right center field to track it down. Gillen gave it a ride, but nothing to show for it as there's a line out to right center field. Here is the newest member on the Biscuits, Caden Bodine. Well, you want to talk about top prospects. This is another one. He's the number 3 Rays prospect. And the first pitch to him rides up and away. Bodine absolutely tore the cover off the baseball on his way up here to Montgomery. He began the season at single-A Charleston and shined there, so he was quickly promoted to high-A Bowling Green. He fouls back the next pitch. It's a fastball right on that outside corner. Bodine is hitting from the left side at the moment, but he is a switch hitter and a plus defender. In talking earlier today with Jeff Smith, the former manager of the Bowling Green Hot Rods, now a Rover, pitch home, is slapped foul down the left field line. So he goes from place to place, working specifically with the catchers. But Jeff Smith told us that he thinks that two of the best defensive catchers in all of minor league baseball now reside here in Montgomery. Pitch home, a swatted foul, and it remains a ball and two strikes on the left-handed hitting Caden Bodine here in his Double-A debut. Those two would be Bodine alongside Kenny Piper, who's actually doing the catching tonight, Bodine DHing. Another 1-2 offering on the way from Davis, and it rides outside. Bodine started with the hands, but was able to fully hold up, and the count moves to 2-2. Davis working from the right side of the slab. Both toes pointed toward home plate. Here he comes. 2-2 is chopped foul into that first base dugout. And the Barons call home during their home slate here at Regions Field. Austin O'Byrne started this game with a leadoff home run in his first at-bat with the Biscuits in over a month. Now Bodine with one out. 2-2 pitch to him is swatted foul down the left field line this time. Bodine stringing together a solid at-bat. Right-hander deals, another 2-2, this time off the plate, and the count has been worked full. Sometimes for a hitter, when they're making their debut at the next level, there's a lot of energy behind it. They're feeling the momentum. They're excited to be going, and they end up chasing. Not been the case so far for Bodine, and a 3-2. Instead of chasing, he watches a slider in there for a strike right on that outer edge. So he's kind of looking in his first Double-A at-bat. And with that, there are two gone, and let's begin to meet this defense while we still can. T.J. McCants is the left fielder. In center, Jacob Burke. Samuel Zavala made that play in right field just a moment ago. Caleb Bonimer, the White Sox top prospect, is at the hot corner. Caleb Shelton completes the left side of the infield at short. Yadier Arnamo bounces one foul on that left side. On the right side of the infield, Dylan Campbell is the second baseman. And Alec Briley locks down the first base bag as Grant McGill does the catching for Gabe Davis. 0-1 the count on Arenamo, who's been one of the better hitters in all of the Southern League in the month of June. Swing and a miss. June will come to a close at the end of the night. Arenamo playing in his 20th game of the month, and in his first 19 leads the Biscuits with a .315 average. There are three different Montgomery players that have hit over 300 in June. 0-2 pitch to Arenamo, and he swats it in the air, shallow center field, sinking quickly, and it's down in front of Burke. Another base hit for Yadier Arenamo. That is his 24th in 20 games during the month of June. He has been as hot as could be. A one on and two out for Braden Taylor, who is one of those players that has been really sharp in the month. Taylor has played 23 games this month, hitting just shy of 300, but the power numbers up there. Four homers this month. And if you extend it back to May 22nd, he's hit seven in that span. And he hammers this one down the right field line, hooking towards the corner and hooking foul. It had the distance. It was smoked at 107, but came off the bat, riding the line up the first base line, and then just continued to drift just to the right of that foul pole. Did not have much hang time. Wall in right field, right down the line. It is a tall wall, but it reads right under the foul pole, 325 feet. That one traveled 344. 0-1 count on the left-handed hitting Taylor. It's a steady dose of lefties in this order. Pitch misses outside, and Taylor ties the count at a ball and a strike. O'Verne, Gillen, both lefties. Bodine, a switch hitter. He hit lefty. Arnamo, the first right-hander, and one of just three. Next two righties are the 8 and 9 batters in Kenny Piper and Matt Corbett. Taylor bounces one foul on a changeup just up the first baseline, and he's behind, a ball and two strikes. Taylor enters this at-bat hitting 258, which is the highest average for the Biscuits among qualified players. He's got a few guys hot on his heels, including Yadier Arenamo, who's just now above 250 with that base hit. Righty deals home, and Taylor swats it foul in the air out of play on the left side. Austin O'Verne just finally fell out last week of being a qualified hitter in this league. He's hitting 309, and that jumped up with his home run. O'Verne started the scoring with his eighth of the year in his first at-bat back with the Biscuits. Arnamo dancing over at first. 1-2 the count. Here's the pitch. Taylor chops it high on the right side. It takes a chest-high hop for Campbell, who delivers it on to first in time. It's a ground out to second to cap off the top of the first. Biscuits get a run on two hits, highlighted by Austin O'Verne. Solo shot to start it off. And we go bottom one. Biscuits ahead of the Barons. 1-0 with Birmingham coming up next.
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of the ballpark on Tuesday night here from Birmingham at Regents Field. It's Jackson Baumeister, the Rays' 30th-ranked prospect, toes the rubber for start number 12. He's 2-3 with a 5.32 earned run average across those first 11. A 23-year-old from Jacksonville, a second-round pick by the Orioles back in 2023 out of Florida State. He will square off against the right-handed hitting center fielder Jacob Burke. Biscuits up 1-0, thanks to the leadoff home run from Austin O'Vern. And here's the first offering from Baumeister. It rides a bit above the zone. Now, Jackson had gone off to a really hot start since his return from the injured list. His last month worth of outings has been really sharp up until his last outing last week against Biloxi. Pitch home, and it misses outside. It's 2-0 And a large part of that has been his ability to throw strikes. He had struggled a bit with keeping the baseball in the ballpark before he landed on the injured list with a leg injury. Missed almost a month. Pitch misses downstairs. Now, when you calculate the time between starts, you're only making

covering Baumeister, and there is one away. Well, let's go ahead and meet this defense behind Jackson Baumeister. He helped himself out there, covering the bag. Got the feed from the first baseman, Xavier Isaac. We'll work our way around the diamond, starting at first, and headed to second is Emilian Petrie. Yadier Arenado is the shortstop. Braden Taylor locks down the hot corner at third base, with Kenny Piper doing the catching. Out of the outfield, Theo Gillen roams in left. Austin O'Byrne is back in his spot in center field, and Mac Horvath is in right. Here is Alec Briley. First pitch to him. He's charting on a fastball, middle with 94 on the radar gun. It's nothing in one. Briley leads the Barons in RBIs. He has 42. He is just outside of the top 10 in the Southern League in that department. One back of becoming a tie for the eighth spot, which would put him in the top 10. It is a deep tie as he sends one foul on the left side. There are three players tied for eighth most with 43. And then so with that, that equates to the 10 players. So right outside the top 10 in the 11th spot is Briley. 1-0 Biscuits. One gone in the frame. The 0-2 pitch is taken outside for ball one. Alec Briley, a switch hitter, and electing to bat as expected from the left side against the righty Jackson Baumeister. He rocks home, and his 1-2 pitch misses at eye level at 95 degrees, and it's two balls and two strikes. Briley, a 239 hitter. He has 15 homers this year. Up near the top of the league in that department, he is sole possession of fourth place, a spot ahead of Xavier Isaac, who leads the Biscuits in home runs. He has 14. Still two balls and two strikes. Right-hander with his brown glove set at the belt, working out of the windup, dead middle of the slab. He rocks in his 2-2. Swing and a miss. Piper holds on. That's strike three, and Baumeister has his first. Well, he has certainly upped his game in the strikeout department since his return from the injured list. You look across the recent outings, last time out he only had three, but that snapped a stretch of three straight starts in which he had had seven or more. He had 2 7 strikeout outings, and sandwiched between them was a season high 9. Pitch home is just off the outer edge. The right-handed hitting Caleb Bonnemer, who is the top prospect in the Chicago White Sox organization. Guy heralded for his bat-to-ball skills, still early in his time here with the Barons. This marks just game number 12. Pitch home. Down in the dirt, it skips in, and it's two balls and no strikes. Baumeister has been with the Rays organization since July of 2024. He's part of that Zach Eflin trade that brought the Rays back three minor league players, including the right fielder right now, Mac Horvath. Pitch misses downstairs, and for the second time in his first three batters, Baumeister has fallen behind 3-0. He was able to battle back to a full count against the leadoff hitting Jacob Burke and then get him to ground out to first. Here's the 3-0, and it's high and tight for ball four. Baumeister struggling just so slightly to find that command. A very warm night here in Birmingham. Just shy of 7:30, the sun going down. We mentioned in that first inning that defensively every player was in the shade cast by this upper deck. Outside of one, the center fielder, Austin O'Byrne, now gets to enjoy that shade as the first pitch to Anthony DiPino is cut on and missed. Fastball in the upper third of the strike zone, and it's nothing in one. Bonnemer has one stolen base over at first. Baumeister set. Out of the stretch, kicks home. And just misses up above the zone with another fastball. Ball and a strike. DiPino in this cleanup spot has been really productive, hitting just shy of 290. The second highest average among qualified players for the Barons.
There's a check.

0: swing. They appeal down to Tatum Littleton, the first base umpire. He did not go. It's a 2-1 advantage for the right-handed hitter. Both the White Sox and the Rays underway currently. The Rays up 6-1 in Kansas City. There's a swing and a miss to even the count at 2 balls and 2 strikes. The White Sox are in Baltimore. They lead 9-3. That game in the bottom of the fifth. Well, we've had swirling winds here during batting practice. For the most part, the wind was blowing in. Now ever so slightly blowing out, but not aiding many home run balls. There is a miss inside and another 3-ball count. This time it is 3-2 for the second time. Baumeister got a ground out the first 3-2 count. And then his second 3-ball count went down as a 4-pitch walk. He stands at first currently. 3-2, runner goes. There's a take. And according to our data, that should have been a strike. Kenny Piper stuck it there for a moment, but it is a ball for call. And for Baumeister on the wrong side of the call there. But Dylan Campbell will stand in as the second baseman. Bats from the right side with a lefty and Colby Shelton standing on deck. Baumeister coming off of one of his shortest outings of the year. We went 2 2/3 and gave up 5 runs against Biloxi. We're looking to get back on track. It was almost certainly his worst start of the year by the numbers. He went 2 2/3, which is his second shortest outing. Pitch on, there's a swing and a miss. He gave up a season-high 5 earned runs on a season-high 4 walks and a season-high tying 6 hits. Just the second time in 11 starts that he failed to make it through 3 innings, with the first being the game where he was injured and pulled early on the road in Columbus. This one struck well to left center field. O'Vern's got a beat on it. He's into the alleyway in front of the warning track to track it down. And that ends the inning. A couple of 2-out walks do no damage for Jackson Baumeister. 25 pitches in the first, and the Biscuits lead 1-0 after one. We go top two. Birmingham back to the field. Gabe Davis on the mound when we return.
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0: Gabe Davis returns to the mound for his second inning. He settled in after allowing the leadoff homer to Austin O'Vern. And now we'll square off against the 6, 7, and 8 batters, Xavier Isaac and Emilian Petrie, both left-handed batters, both top 30 prospects. And as we've been talking about already, there was a prospect re-ranking that happened on the off day yesterday. And with the update, Theo Gillen became a top 10 prospect in all of baseball. He was previously ranked 40th. And with Caden Bodine's promotion here, Emilian Petrie also recently added into the top 30 list for the Rays. This is an order that features more top 30 prospects than it does not. Montgomery now the home to 10 out of the Rays' top 30 prospects. Pitch home. Misses outside. That's an unbelievable number. In my time in minor league baseball, I have never seen double-digit top 30 prospects in one location. Right-hander steps back and his 1-0 pitch. Glides down and away, and it's two balls and no strikes on the powerful Xavier Isaac. Now Isaac in the sixth spot of the card under the acting manager right now in Ronnie Richardson. Manager Kevin Bowles enjoying his week off. 2-0 pitch on the way. There is a called strike on the inner edge with a fastball at 94. And the count moves to 2-1. Isaac in the sixth spot. This is the lowest that he has hit this year. Isaac has had a little bit of a slow month. There's one sent foul. On the left side out of play. Xavier did have a two-home run day last week. He had two in the same game, marking his first multi-homer game of the season, and also marked the second in the span of less than a week for Montgomery. 2-2 pitch, drifts outside, and it is three balls and two strikes. Well, when you look at the walks department, there are two players at the very top on display in this game. That is Samuel Zavala, the right fielder for Birmingham, and Xavier Isaac. Been battling back and forth, and the pitch misses down and in, and Isaac picks up a leadoff walk. The leadoff man has reached in each of the first two innings against the righty Gabe Davis. This marks his first season of professional baseball. He was a fifth-round selection out of Oklahoma State last year, but the White Sox have a very strict policy regarding pitchers. First pitch home to Millian Petrie. Drifts downstairs for ball one. The White Sox do not allow American-born draft picks, whether high school or college, to pitch at all once being drafted. They must wait till the beginning of the following season to appear in real games. 1-0 pitch. Drifts up and away. Two balls and no strikes. After they're drafted, they're sent out to the Complex League, and they participate in almost a mini-camp of sorts, where they learn more about the organization, they get to meet people, interact with each other, they'll throw some pens and simulate some competition, but after a long, grueling season of high school or college ball, they just don't want them throwing. Pitch home, clips on the inner edge, that's a changeup. Petrie still ahead in the count, two balls and a strike. Right-hander with his black glove on his right hip. Working from the first base side of the slab. Long pause and it's 2-1. Drifts outside. It is three balls and one strike. Now the third baseman, Caleb Bonomer, pinched in on the cut of the outfield, or the infield grass, excuse me, and the right side of the infield dramatically shifting Petrie to pole. He will not because the pitch misses downstairs, and it is the second consecutive walk to open the inning. Oh, Davis in 17 and a third innings across his first five games, issued eight walks. He does have high volume strikeouts, 19 strikeouts entering this game. He just picked up his 20th in that opening inning, getting Caden Bodine looking. And the pitching coach trots out to the mound. Having a conversation with the battery. It's made up of Grant McGill and Gabe Davis. First and second, nobody out. No ball put in play yet in the frame. Back-to-back walks. Here is Kenny Piper batting in the eighth spot. Piper has had himself a really solid month, hovering around 275 average-wise. And the first pitch to him rides outside with a fastball at 96. Well, we've talked about the struggles for Gabe Davis. He has the very projectable frame. He was really good at Oklahoma State, and expect that he will become a really quality pitcher. 1-0 pitch is on the outer edge, called a strike. That's his slider. But so far, the 22-year-old has just been outmatched here at the AA level, and that's a fair thing. It's not a wrong indictment on him by any means. 1-1 is smacked in the air, deep to left center field. Retreating go Burke and McCants. They're looking up, and Piper bangs it off the top of the wall. Isaac ripping around third. And he will score. Petrie cruises into third base. It's an RBI double for Kenny Piper. So Piper continues to mash baseballs here in the month of June. And the Biscuits lead is 2-0 on the RBI double. And they have runners at second and third with still nobody out in the frame. And the nine-hole hitting Mac Horvath stepping in. And we talked last week about Biloxi and how their order just has no gaps. When you look at this order tonight for the Biscuits, it's very reminiscent of that Biloxi order. Pitch home is laced into the left field. It's a base hit. Down from third to score comes Petrie. It's an RBI single for Mac Horvath. That's four in a row that have reached here in the second. Biscuits lead has stretched to 3-0. Piper cruises into third, and the Biscuits have him cornered for the top of the card. Here is Austin O'Vern, who homered in his first at-bat back with the Biscuits. O'Vern played in three games in the Complex League. He had two hits, two walks, and a stolen base. And he bounces this one through the right side. He's two for two with two RBIs. Chugging around first and second, headed to third is Mac Horvath. O'Vern leaked off the first base bag, and the throw from right from Zavala is there to chop him down. Threw behind O'Vern when he rounded first base, and so he becomes the first out of the inning, but he does pick up an RBI single, and the Biscuits have stretched their lead to 4-0. They say hitting is contagious. That has been on display here early. Here's Theo Gillen from the left side with the infield pulled in, and he watches the first offering just beneath the zone with a changeup. One ball and no strikes. Gillen lined out to right center field in his first trip on a well-struck baseball. He has not pulled the ball very often here in his early time in Double A. Pitch home. He's just off the plate again with a changeup. Two balls, no strikes. All of Gillen's hits so far have been on the left side of the second base bag. Has one up the middle, and the rest of them have all gone the opposite way to left field. 2-0 pitch is called a strike at the top of the zone with a slider. 2-1. Right-hander has the ball pinned to his back. Now comes set on the first base side of the rubber. Looking in at the lefty, Gillen. Here's the 2-1. It's bounced on the ground, right side, gloved by the first baseman, Brindley. He comes to the plate. The throw is wide. Everybody's safe. Gillen around first. He's up to second, standing up, and the Biscuits have broken it open. It is a 5-run advantage already. That'll be an E3 on the throwing error by Alec Briley, the first baseman, who gloved it cleanly, was heading to the first base bag, and then came to throw to the plate, and he threw it in the foul side of that first base line, and the catcher, Grant McGill, couldn't get to it, and it carried to the backstop. O'Gillen now in second base in scoring range, as here's a pop-up on the infield off of Caden Bodine's bat. The shortstop, Colby Shelton, is in shallow left center field, camped underneath it, and he makes the grab. Well, that's the second out. Yadier Arenamo as the eighth batter of the inning will stand in. Arenamo singled his last time up against Gabe Davis, and with Davis being in his first season of professional baseball after being drafted last year, none of the Biscuits prior to today had ever faced him in their professional careers. Now the order has at least seen him once. Arenamo the fourth in the card to see him for a second time. Yadier playing in his 53rd game. He has raised his average to .252, and he trickles one foul over towards that third base dugout. One and one to count on Yadier Arenamo, the native of Maracay, Venezuela. 1-1 pitch. He started the swing. They want to appeal. First base umpire Tatum Littleton throws his arms out to his side to say he did not go. So it is a 2-1 advantage for the Biscuits shortstop. Talking about the power of this order, they have combined now, including O'Vern's homer, for 80 home runs. There's a called strike. And that just being the starting nine, including their entire seasons across all of minor league baseball. So you added Caden Bodine's nine across his time in both Charleston and Bowling Green, as well as Theo Gillen's home runs. There's a swing and a miss by Arenado. He's gone on strikes. That's the second strikeout for Davis. Well, the Biscuits strike for four runs. It comes on three hits and an error, and they leave one up at second base. We turn the card. Bottom of the second next. Biscuits out in front, 5-0.
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0: The Biscuits coming off of a four-run top of the second inning. Now on for the bottom of the second is the starter, Jackson Baumeister. Baumeister walked two with two outs. He also picked up a strikeout. And so he had to labor a little bit in that opening inning. 25 pitches to sit down the side without a score. And now he will attack the 6, 7, and 8 batters. Lefty, righty, lefty coming up. Colby Shelton starts it. Grant McGill and Samuel Zavallo are set to follow. 5-0 Biscuits. And the first pitch on the way. Dives down and in against the left-handed hitting shortstop, Colby Shelton. Sitting 166 with 5 homers and 20 driven in at the moment. Baumeister's pitch is swatted foul, out of play on the left side. I mentioned a beautiful night for baseball here at Regions Field in Birmingham. Current temperature reads as 89. Feels like over 90. There's a swing and a miss. Day starting to fade tonight, and the wind not helping out, cooling down the players and fans seated below us. 1-2 pitch. Misses up and away. Pitch home, and this one just misses outside. Did not miss by much. Baumeister out of the windup. Here's his 3-2 pitch, and that's staying above the zone, and it is ball four. Baumeister has faced a ton of three strike counts already. He has now walked three batters. He's coming off of a season high four walks his last time out, and the Biloxi Shuckers made him pay for that. Now the Barons trying to do the same. Grant McGill, the catcher, will stand in from the right side. McGill, in 10 games, is hitting .303 with the Barons. First offering misses down and away with a slider. Right-hander deals. Here's a liner left side. Diving stop by Taylor, and he snared it off the dirt. It's a line out. Struck really well off the right-handed bat of Grant McGill. It looked destined to find the grass in left field, but Taylor had other plans there, the hot corner. A line out to third base holds Colby Shelton at first base. And Baumeister will tip his cap and get back to work against the lefty and Samuel Zavala. Very patient hitter, and he watches a called strike. Mentioned earlier that Xavier Isaac, the Biscuits first baseman, and Samuel Zavala have battled back and forth at the very top of the walk department in the Southern League. Baumeister out of the stretch, kicks home, is 0-1. There's a started swing. They appeal out, say it did not go. Home plate umpire Trevor Patience has not liked the bottom of the zone so far. That one fully inside the strike zone as well. It's been consistently not called so far this evening, but has not liked it down. Here's a foul ball up our way, and it's 1-2. Right-hander deals and misses outside. The count is back to even at two balls and two strikes. Biscuits holding on to a 5-0 advantage with one gone and one on here in the bottom of the second. There's a ground ball left side. Taylor's got it. Flips to Arenamo. A beautifully turned 5-4-3 inning-ending double play. So the leadoff walk ends up erased on a double play ball, and it caps off a scoreless second for Jackson Baumeister. He carries a 5-0 lead to the top of the third here on Jack 740.
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15: A better life with Dr. Sanjay Gupta.
16: I'm feeling lucky to have my college-age kids home with me for a few weeks this summer. And one of the things I know we're going to be talking about, AI. I've started to use it more often at the hospital to get fresh takes on patient problems that I'm trying to solve. And for my girls, well, I know that they are navigating college now with these new powerful tools. Something, frankly, that you and I couldn't have even imagined when we were in school. But while it may be tempting to outsource your studying and your work to these large language models, I beg you not to. And that's because AI chatbots tend to reproduce what researchers call weird viewpoints. That's an acronym: Western, Educated, Industrialized, Rich, and Democratic. Look, AI isn't going away, and admittedly, it can be a really powerful tool, but you don't want it doing your thinking for you. I'm Dr. Sanjay Gupta, helping you live a better life.
2: 740.
0: And the lights now flicked on. They're on this Tuesday evening at the ballpark. Gabe Davis retoes the rubber. He is looking to bounce back after a rough second inning. The Biscuits have scored in each of the first two frames against them and carry a 5-0 advantage here to the visiting portion of the third. Well, you look back last year at how these two teams did against each other in the regular season. Obviously, in the postseason, the Barons earned their second consecutive title, winning Game 3 of the championship series back at Dabo's Park, which at the time was not Dabo's Park, but it is now. So they won it in Montgomery and got to celebrate. So the Biscuits hoping to get their revenge. Now, The best revenge for Montgomery would be to, for a third consecutive year, make it back to the playoffs to face Biloxi in the first round, take them down, and then score off against the north side representative. Pitch home, rides just off the outer edge, not the firmest of the day from the righty. 97. Just missed away from the left-handed hitting Braden Taylor. Bounced out to second base to end the first inning. Here's the pitch, the 1-0. Misses inside and makes its way to the backstop. Two balls and no strikes. Well, Taylor was a big part of the bottom of the second inning. He made a diving play. Garabe hit away. That was from Grant McGill. And then made it a 1-2-3 inning, starting a 5-4-3 double play. 2-0 pitch, roped in the air, deep out to right center field, headed towards the bullpen. Burke is back. He leaps. It's gone. Braden Taylor has his 12th of the year. It's the Biscuits' second of the night, and Taylor makes it a 6-0 Montgomery lead. But Taylor hopped all over a middle cut fastball. One power threat to another. Here comes Xavier Isaac, the team leader in long balls. Isaac playing in his 65th game of the year. Settles into the back of that left-handed batter's box. And the first pitch to him rides just beneath the zone. Fastball, 97 again. And here in the frame, Davis has had a little bit extra on that fastball, but it didn't help him in his battle against Braden Taylor, the former TCU Horned Frog. Right-hander rocks home in the 1-0 pitch. Bounce on the ground, right side. Diving effort by Campbell. He can't get there, and it leaks into right field. Xavier Isaac has himself a base hit, and he sets the table for Emilian Petrie. The Biscuits already 6 runs on 7 hits. They have benefited from an error. Right-hander back on that first base side of the rubber. Looking in at another lefty in Emilian Petrie, who takes a called strike middle-middle with a fastball at 96. This Biscuits offense has been waiting to explode. They had some signs of good things last week and some not-so-good things. 0-1 pitch is bounced on the ground, up the middle, and again leaks into right center field. Isaac will make the turn and cruise into third base, standing up. It's first and third, and three straight have reached yet again to begin the third inning. And there is a righty up and warming already in the bullpen. Biscuits have forced Davis to throw 59 pitches, and he's still looking for the first out of the third inning. Runners at the corners. Birmingham will pull in the infield, and the catcher, Grant McGill, will trot out to the mound to talk with Davis. Biscuits already 8 hits, 2 homers, 6 runs, and poised to strike for more. Runners at the corners, nobody out here in the visiting portion of inning number 3. Right-hander has the ball pinned to his back. Now comes set with the infield pulled in against the right-handed hitting Piper, who doubled off the top of the wall in left center in his first trip. He found one back, and it's held on to by Grant McGill. Xavier Isaac singled a moment ago. He's at third base. Emilian Petrie moved him over to third with his base hit. 0-1 count to Kenny Piper. Biscuits catcher has had himself a great month. And he sends one foul in the air on the right side. He'll have to protect behind in the count, 0-2. Piper, a 263 hitter now, and because he's not playing every day, because catchers generally rotate back and forth, he is not technically qualified in terms of number of at-bats. But if he did, his average would be second behind O'Vern if O'Vern was also qualified. There's a bouncer back to the screen. He spoils a 2-strike slider. Piper drove in his 30th with that RBI double and later came around to score. Davis readies. 0-2 count. Here's his pitch. Piper spoils it again. Back and out of play. Over top of the netting and over top of the third deck here at Regions Field. The lights are on as the sun sets down the left field line. Right-hander kicks home. Runner goes. This one slapped in the air. Shallow right field. In-between ball for Zavala, who's racing in. He can't get there, and it drops. Isaac will trot down and score. The throw goes to second to sit down Emilian Petrie. Petrie had to cover a lot of ground there. He ran on the pitch, went all the way to second base, got to the second base bag, had to retreat all the way back to first because the ball was hit in the air, and what looked like it was going to be a playable ball, it fell, and then he was about 75% of the way back to second base. And he is out at second and becomes the first out. Well, Piper drives in a run. It comes on the very rare fielder's choice that goes 9-6 with an RBI attached. A little bit of a tough break for Piper because if there were no one on base or no one at first base, that is, there could not have been a force out there and it would have just gone down as an RBI single. Matt Horvath at the bottom of the card watched the first pitch off the plate for ball one. He's one of the right-handed batters. Top of the card looming for the third time through in Austin O'Vern. Davis readies and the pitch. Swing and a miss. And the count evens at a ball and a strike. Biscuit's lead is up to 7-0. They added one in the first, four in the second, and now two here in the third with one gone and a runner over at first base in Kenny Piper. Here's the 1-1 pitch to Horvath. It pops the catcher's mitt with a fastball, but it's outside, away from the right-handed hitting right fielder. Two balls, one strike. Horvath hitting .237 after his base hit back in the second inning. He swings and misses at an elevated fastball. That, a 99-mile-an-hour heater. And we hadn't seen 98 pop up yet for the 6'9" right-handed Gabe Davis. Jumped over 98, went straight to 99. Reached back, this one at 97, and he gets a foul ball off to the right side. Horvath was a touch late on the fastball. So it stays at two balls and two strikes. Here's the pitch. Piper runs. Pitch misses wide. The throw is online and in time to sit down Kenny Piper. It was a perfect throw from the catcher McGill. And the tag applied by the second baseman Dylan Campbell was right on the backside for Piper. It was a bang-bang play. Looking back at the replay, it's awfully close. And he caught stealing. Sits down Kenny Piper. And there are two gone, and the 3-2 pitch is wide. That's ball four. And the Biscuits have another base runner. Here in the inning, everyone has reached. Home run, single, single, fielder's choice, and a walk. And that is going to prompt the manager, Pat Leland, to trot to the mound. Leland will go to the bullpen here with two gone in the top of the third inning. Biscuits already out in front, 7-0. They'll have a runner at first base and the leadoff hitting Austin O'Vern standing in when we return. We'll introduce you to the new arm for Birmingham when we come back on Jock 740.
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0: Back at the ballpark, there's a new arm on the mound. Gabe Davis is done after 2 1/3. He surrendered 8 hits and 7 runs. He's still responsible for the runner at first. So his line not quite final, but for the moment it is 7 earned runs on 8 hits. He walked 3, gave up 2 homers, and he struck out 2. And now they call upon the bullpen. Here is another right-hander. This is Eric McAtee. Right-hander set on that third base side of the rubber. Runner over at first base. Here's the first pitch to O'Vern, and it rides just beneath the zone at 93 miles an hour. McAtee, a lanky right-hander on the mound. He has a 9.64 earned run average so far on the season. The right-hander deals home, and he misses again right underneath the zone. McAtee, 26 years old. This is his 8th appearance. His name spelled A-R-I-C, Eric. And that is because his dad's name is Eric with an E. And his dad didn't want the identical name. Here's a chopper over to first base. It's gloved by Briley. He'll take it to the bag himself. And for the first time since his return from the injured list, O'Vern is sat down. Now the Biscuits do add a pair of runs. It comes on a total of 3 hits, no errors, and they leave one stranded. 7-0 to the bottom of the third here on Jock 740.
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0: Jackson Ballmeister is back to the mound, and he can attack the zone. His club has a wide advantage here in the early goings. It's 7-0 Montgomery over Birmingham in the first meeting between these two teams since September of last year, when they had to resume game 3 after a weather delay in the middle of the game forced it to be on this season. They finished up Game 3 of the championship set the day after it began back in Montgomery. First pitch on the way to T.J. McCants, and there's a swing and a miss. Well-located fastball on the outer edge. McCants, the nine-hole hitter, before the top of the card again. There's a chopper on the right side. Bounces in and out of Petrie's glove. He recovers quickly, throws to first, and he just got it there in time. He had it hop up on him, hit off the heel of his glove, up around his belt. It bounced right in front of him. He barehanded it and threw across his body, and it just barely got there in front of McCants. It goes down as a 4-3 ground out, but had a little bit more excitement than just those numbers. 4-3. Here's the top of the card, and Jacob Burke, center fielder, grounded out to first his first time up. And he watches the initial offering up above the zone for ball one. Burke, a 292 batter on the year. He's played now in 49 games. Ballmeister delivers. A check swing. Piper wants an appeal, and to no avail. Did not go, and it's two balls and no strikes on a fastball that missed wide away from the righty. Pitch home. Up and in. Three balls and no strikes. Burke can be selective here. Out of the windup, Baumeister's 3-0, misses high, and that is ball four. It's a one-out walk to the leadoff man, and here comes the RBI leader in the Barons clubhouse, Alec Briley. The first baseman is the lone strikeout so far for Baumeister. Now out of the stretch, Baumeister peering over his front left shoulder, kicks home, and it misses downstairs. It escapes the grasp of the catcher, Kenny Piper, and that's a free 90 feet for Jacob Burke. Tough to tell from this vantage point whether it was down in the dirt or not. It was certainly low, but could not tell if it made contact with the dirt. So we'll see how they officially rule that, whether it is a wild pitch or a passed ball. Regardless, there's a runner in scoring position for the first time here in the inning, the second time in the game. It's a foul ball down the right field line. That evens things. Ball and a strike. There have been four base runners against Jackson Baumeister through the first three innings. All of them have been walks. So the four walks match his season high. Pitch home. And this one roped into right field. It is down and one hops in front of Horvath. He'll get it back to the infield quickly. It's the first base hit. It comes with one out here in the third inning and moves Burke over to third base. Barons have runners at the corners with only one away. And Caleb Bonnemer, the White Sox number one prospect, will dig in. In his first 11 games, this being his 12th, he has driven in eight as a prime opportunity to put the Barons into the run column for the first time here on Tuesday night. Ballmeister's initial offering misses downstairs. Piper keeps it in front of him. Alec Briley over at first base does have nine stolen bases, and with Baumeister already rolling a double play in this game. It was an inning-ending double play in the second inning. Biscuits have rolled the most double plays of anybody in the Southern League. 1-0 pitch. Misses inside. So would not be surprised if they elect to try to have Briley on the move. Now, the counterpoint to that thought is they're down 7-0. So they need base runners, and you don't want to run into an out. Right-hander deals. Here's a bouncing ball. Left side. Taylor's got it. Flips the second to Petrie. And it's another inning-ending 5-4-3 double play. Right on cue, Jackson Baumeister rolls the twin killing, and he escapes the third inning unscathed. 7-0 Biscuits. After three, we go to the top of the fourth. Biscuits looking to add on when they come back on Jack 740.
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0: Biscuits bats hoping to stay hot here in this fourth frame. They square off against Eric McAtee yet again. He got the final out of that top of the third inning, and that came on a ground ball to first base off of Austin O'Vern's bat. McAtee back out. He did finalize Gabe Davis's final line. 2 1/3, 7 runs on 8 hits. 2 of them were homers. He walked 3 and struck out 2. And it's been a tough stretch for Davis here in his 6th start at the level. His ERA climbed a little bit higher here tonight. Now back-to-back outings in which he's allowed at right at 7 runs. Each of his last 3, he's given up 6 or more earned runs. Here is Theo Gillen. First pitch to him. Glides across the top of the zone. A called strike with a breaking ball. McAtee signed as a free agent with the White Sox in February of last year. He's originally from Oregon, Ohio, and played his college baseball at Stetson. 0-1 pitch, drifts down and in. And he started this year at Winston-Salem. He went 2-3 with a 3.63 earned run average. He was used a lot in the back end of the bullpen. And 3 saves during his time in Winston-Salem. Righty deals home his 1-1 pitch. Just misses the outside corner towards the top of the zone. And it's a 2-1 advantage for the Rays' top prospect. Sun continues to sink as day turns tonight here in Birmingham. 2-1 offering. Misses wide. 3-1 the advantage now for the left-handed hitting Theo Gillen. We've talked about this Biscuits offense, and at the very beginning of the night mentioned now there's not many gaps in this lineup that the manager, Ronnie Richardson, sent out tonight. There's a foul ball off the netting behind home plate, and the count moves to full. And that's not to mention that a lot of the staples for the Biscuits this year aren't in the lineup right now, including Will Simpson, who has just returned from AAA Durham. There's a flurry of roster moves prior to the series opener tonight. Right-hander sat at his belt. Takes a deep breath and kicks high with a payoff. 3-2, a swatted foul, out of play on the left side. We'll do another full count in the battle between the righty Eric McAtee and the lefty Theo Gillen. Garrett Edwards was placed on the development list. He's going to skip this week's start after having a tough one last week against Biloxi. 3-2 pitch on the way. Misses inside. That's ball 4, and Theo Gillen reaches with a leadoff walk. So the leadoff man has reached in all 4 innings, and in all 4 frames, they've come around to score. Now, it's worth noting that 2 of those have been solo home runs to start the inning. Austin O'Vern started this game with his 8th of the year. Braden Taylor opened the 3rd inning with his 12th home run of the season. Well, here is Caden Bodine in search of his first double-A hit. He's 0-2 so far. Strike out and a pop out, and the first pitch misses at eye level for ball 1. Right-hander set at his belt. Deals home. Gillen started to go and shut it down. There's a called strike. Switch hitting DH, Caden Bodine here in his double A debut. Pitch home, and there is a called strike. Right-hander working out of the stretch, middle of the mound. One and two the count. Right-hander pauses. Clock at two, and he deals home. Gillen runs. There's a swing and a miss. The throw to second is high, and Gillen swipes the bag. Now, there is Theo Gillen's first stolen base of the year, and Caden Bodine strikes out for the second time. He's 0 for 3. That is strikeout number 3 overall for the Biscuits and number 1 for Eric McAtee. So Yadier Arenamo will step in with an opportunity to drive in another run. Arenamo 1 for 2 so far. He singled in the first, struck out in the second. First time squaring off against McAtee, and the first pitch is right at the top of the zone with a slider. McAtee coming off of arguably his best outing of the year. He went 2 2/3 scoreless and hitless innings. He did walk two, and he struck out one against Knoxville. There is a miss up top. That's the breaking ball. Evens things at a ball and a strike. Arenamo found himself in May hovering around 200 in the average department, and this month he has raised it 50 points, hitting 251. Gillen goes for third. Swing and a miss. The throw is on line, and Gillen is out. Another strong throw from Grant McGill. The catcher guns down his second, and Theo Gillen, who had swiped second base, is caught trying to take third. You might see the Biscuits be very aggressive on the base paths this week. Ronnie Richardson is in charge of the running game. He is also the manager this week, with Kevin Bowles enjoying his week off, as all the coaches do. They all get 1 week off during the season. Pitch home. Swing and a miss. Arenamo's gone on strikes, and that is the inning. It's the first scoreless inning. It is a 1-2-3 inning that started with a walk, but a pair of strikeouts and a caught stealing send the Biscuits down in the top of the fourth. We go bottom four. Biscuits still leading 7-0 over the Barons here on Jack 740.
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0: Jackson Baumeister is ready for the bottom of the fourth inning, and he can attack the strike zone with his big advantage. And his pitch count, surprisingly, only at 50 through the first three innings, considering he has walked a season-high tying four for the second consecutive game. He will square off against the 4, 5, and 6 batters, and a large part of that has been the fact that he's been able to cap off the last two frames with double plays, each of them started over at third base by Braden Taylor. Here's Anthony DiPino to start it off, the cleanup man. He walked in his first trip, and he offers at the first pitch a fastball at the top of the zone, and he comes up empty. It's DiPino, Campbell, and Shelton, the three due up. 4, 5, and 6 in the order for Birmingham. Now, the Barons were the lone team in either division that were eliminated beyond 1 week to go in that first half, as Baumeister fits a curveball on the outer edge. Jackson's arsenal is your traditional fastball, slider, curveball, and changeup. He went to the fastball. Piper wants a appeal on the check swing, and DiPino did not go. So the The count moves to 1-2. Baumeister kicking the dirt around in front of the mound as he awaits Napino stepping back in. He does. And now Baumeister has the sign from Piper. Out of the windup, deals the 1-2. This one roped down the right field line. Long run for Horvath. He's into the corner. This one's gone.

0: coming back from the injured list. He had allowed 8 home runs in his first month. Pitches fouled off. So in his last 7 outings, including tonight, 3 homers. In his first 5 starts, he gave up 8 of them. Much better stuff. And the numbers overall have been a lot better for Jackson. Pitch home is lifted foul on the right side. It carries its way out of play. 1-2 on the right-handed hitting second baseman, Dylan Campbell. 7-1 Biscuits. Baumeister has salvaged the pitch count. Won't say he's kept it low. Pitch home. Swing and a miss. He struck him out. That's his second. And there's one away here in the home half of the fourth. Baumeister was helped out by the double play ball in back-to-back innings that ended the second and third frames. Biscuits have rolled 65 now, this in game number 76. The next closest in the Southern League is Chattanooga's 54. So the Biscuits have 11 more than anyone else in the league. Here's a slowly hit ground ball over to first base. Isaac waves off Baumeister. He'll take it to the bag himself, and there are two gone. When you zoom out and leave the Southern League and just go all of Double A, the Biscuits are still in that upper echelon. They're 65, place them 6th in all of Double A. The most of anyone in Double A is the Tulsa Drillers at 73. Here's Grant McGill, the catcher, with two gone and the bases empty. Righty on righty in the first pitch. Swing and a miss. Fastball at the top of the zone, and McGill swung over top of it. This next offering will be Baumeister's 60th, and he certainly has his eyes set on making it through 5, qualifying for the win. He is 2-3 this year. Righty deals. Misses up and in. Baumeister, prior to his stint on the injured list, had 3 no decisions and 2 losses. Since then, he is 2-0. Up until that last start last week where he suffered the loss. There's a flare into shallow left center. It'll dunk down in front of O'Vern. He places it on 2 hops. And Grant McGill is aboard for the first time tonight. Well, baseball is a funny game because the first time up, McGill smoked a liner. That looked like it was destined for left field and would have gone down as the first hit against Jackson Baumeister, who did not allow a hit until there was 1 out in the third inning. Now the left-handed hitting, Samuel Zavala is in the box. He swats it foul, and it's nothing in 1. And then he sends a flare just a shallow center, a weakly hit pop-up just in the perfect spot. Well, the baseball gods tend to even things out. Sometimes you deserve a hit and don't get one. Sometimes you don't deserve a hit and it finds a way down. 1-1 the count. And regardless of that, even though it's inverted, with a man at first base in Grant McGill, in terms of which one likely should have found its way down and which one shouldn't have, he's 1-2. It's all the same. There's a swing and a miss on a changeup, perfectly located at the bottom of the zone. And the count moves to 1-2. Advantage for Baumeister against the left-handed hitting right fielder, Samuel Zavala, who grounded into a double play. That was the first of 2 double plays so far rolled by Baumeister. And right now, he doesn't need one. 2 gone, runner over at first base. He's hunting strikeout number 3. Slightly open stance for Zavala in the box. Here's the pitch. It is at the bottom of the zone. A called strike 3 with a 94-mile-an-hour fastball, and the inning is over. A leadoff homer by Anthony DePino puts the Barons on the board, but the Biscuits carry a 7-1 advantage as we go top 5 here on Jock 740.
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10: It's the 5, 6, and 7 batters due up against Eric McAtee here in the top of the fifth inning. Biscuits sporting a 7-1 advantage through the first four frames. And it's Taylor who led off the third inning with his 12th home run of the year that will stand in to face McAtee for the first time. Eric McAtee has faced four batters. In that span, he has issued a walk. It came as a leadoff walk to start the fourth inning. Neil Gillen swiped second base, but was chopped down trying to steal third. And so through four batters, McAtee has faced the minimum. Here is Braden Taylor from the left side. Taylor an even 260 hitter now with the 12 homers and 37 driven in. Right-hander deals home. First pitch glides a bit inside and downstairs as well. Ball and no strikes. This marks game number 65 for Braden, which is one back of Matt Horvath, who's making his 66th appearance on the year for Montgomery, for the most for the Biscuits. Pitch home, and Taylor leans back out of the way of a pitch up and in. That was pitch number 20 from the right-hander in his relief outing. Takes a deep breath, kicks high, and is 2-0. Clips the outer wrench, a called strike. Now McAtee, 6'5", 215 pounds. And when you look out at the mound after seeing the starter, Gabe Davis, who goes 6'9", 235, McAtee's 6'5", doesn't look all that intimidating. Righty deals. There's a called strike with a fastball, outer edge towards that bottom of the zone. And the count evens at 2 balls and 2 strikes. McAtee, 26 years old, mentioned he played his college baseball at Stetson. He's set at the belt and deals the 2-2. Taylor takes. It's off the outer edge, and he has worked the count to full. Biscuits, 7 runs on 8 hits. They've played clean defense. The Barons have committed an error. They have 1 run thanks to a homer on 3 hits against Jackson Baumeister. McAtee readies. Here's the offering. A slow roller up the first baseline. A one-handed grab by Esteban Gonzalez, the Biscuits' first base coach for the moment. And if you have been with us specifically at home, when you can see who the coaches are at each of the respective coaches' boxes down the third and first base lines. Here's the 3-2. Taylor again. This one well struck at Gonzalez. It was right at his feet. He hopped out of the way, and he hit him with the Dikembe Mutombo finger wag. Not today. That one hit too hard without a glove. 92 that time, right at Gonzalez's feet, and wisely, he got out of the way, and it stays at 3-2. But Ronnie Richardson, who's the acting manager right now, he's over at third base. Esteban Gonzalez is at first base. We await the 3-2 pitch. McAtee pauses, and his pitch home. Taylor fouls it back to stay alive. We're still 3-2. Those two actually switch, playing not playing, but coaching first and third every month at the beginning of the month or the very last series of the month, whichever one comes first. If, for example, a series ends towards the end of the month, like this one, the first game being the final day of June, they have already flipped. Gonzalez was at third all of June, outside of today. 3-2 pitch. Upstairs, and Taylor works the walk. Now, Braden Taylor had to work for it, but he ends up working the free pass, and the Biscuits' leadoff man has reached in all five innings so far against two different pitchers. There's still no action out in the Barons' bullpen in right center field, which McAtee has been solid. He's allowed two base runners, both of them coming on free passes. McAtee generally stays around 30 pitches. This will be his 28th. Here's the pitch to Isaac, and it drifts up above the zone for ball number one. Xavier has reached in both trips. He has scored both times. He walked back in the second to set the table. He was the leadoff man in that second inning, batting out of the sixth spot. Then he singled his last trip up, and this time he takes just underneath the zone, two balls and no strikes. Isaac hitting 231 with 14 homers. Those 14 home runs lead the Biscuits. Hot on his heels, though, Will Simpson, who has just returned. And Simpson had a brief stint at Triple-A Durham. 2-0 pitch. Isaac sends it foul back to the screen, and it's 2-1. Will went up just to fill a role. And in his very first at-bat, he played in both games of a doubleheader near his birthplace in Virginia, against the Norfolk Tides, the AAA affiliate of the Baltimore Orioles. And in his first AAA at bat, he went yard. 2-1 pitch. Isaac lays off of a pitch up above the zone. That was a breaking ball. Not all that enticing for Xavier to chase. Well, a true hitter's count at 3-1 with a runner over at first base and nobody out here in the top of the fifth. Biscuits already have a six-run cushion at 7-1. Right-hander kicks home, and it's 3-1. It's hit high into the night sky, twisting its way over the concourse and out of play. Actually hit the roof, bounced twice, rolled off the roof, down into a fan's hands down the third base line, but clanked out of his hands and found its way to the seats. Count is full on Xavier Isaac, Biscuits home run leader. Pitch home, and he goes the other way. Well struck to deep left. Backing up is the left fielder, T.J. McCants. And in front of the warning track, he's there to track it down. Hard hit ball for Isaac, 97 off the bat on a pitch at the very top of the zone. Looked a bit like a cutter. And it goes down as a firm line out to left. I'm about to bring up Emilian Petrie, who, much like Isaac, is 1-for-1 with a walk and a single. Petrie, however, has only scored once. This is the portion of the card, starting in the sixth spot with Isaac, that has done the most damage tonight. It's a called strike. Including Isaac's lineout. In nine trips to the dish, this portion of the card has only been sat down twice. Right-hander deals, and this one fouled back out of play. It's nothing in two on Emilian Petrie. This is the second road trip for Emilian after joining the Biscuits. He was the beginning of this wave of Bowling Green hot runs that have been the hottest team in minor league baseball. They have the best winning percentage of anyone. Over 50 wins. Pichon is fouled back. Petrie stays alive at 0-2. Petrie now an everyday guy at second base with the Biscuits. Theo Gillen has become an everyday guy out in the outfield. He's played in all seven games that he's been with the Biscuits. Now Caden Bodine, just recently added. 0-2 pitch. Hit in the air. Well struck left center field, but playable in the gap for Jacob Burke, the center fielder. He's camped behind it and makes the grab. Taylor was midway between first and second, and he retreats back to first base. Well, Petrie also sat down for the first time. Here's Kenny Piper, who has delivered an RBI in each of his two trips, and by all means should be a perfect two for two, but he's one for two, and that's because of that ball he hit high in the air and a bit of no man's land down the first base line. And Zavala, Briley, and Campbell, the right side of the infield and the right fielder, couldn't get there, so it fell down for what looked like a hit as Piper sends one foul, and it's nothing in one. Right on top of that cutter at the top of the zone and sent it directly back to the screen. But Emilian Petrie, who was running on that pitch, went all the way to second, slid into second, had to come all the way back to first just for it to fall, and then sprinted up to second, but the right fielder Zavala got it to second in front of him. So it went down as a fielder's choice. Pitch home. Swing and a miss, and it's nothing in two on the Biscuits' backstop. Piper has had a really good season offensively. He's really known for his defensive skill, as many catchers are. That's the priority, is make your pitchers look good, steal strikes, control the run game. Piper has done all of it. And there is a really strong argument that Piper is the best defensive catcher in the entire Rays system. 0-2 the count. Here's the pitch. Piper takes downstairs. It is gloved by McGill down in the dirt. And the count moves to 1-2. Now, this catching room has been controlled this year by Piper and backed up by Danielle Veoheen, who was just sent up to AAA Durham. He's on the development list there. 1-2 offering. Misses above the zone, and Piper evens the count at 2 balls and 2 strikes. Danielle Veoheen now with the Durham Bulls. They're in AAA. Replacing him, Caden Bodine. And you would expect both Piper and Bodine to be in the lineup essentially every day. 2-2 pitch. Misses downstairs. And so they've run into a little bit of an interesting situation with Will Simpson returning as well, that they have a lot of bats to get in the order and not a lot of spots, just 9 spots. And so Will Simpson, Kenny Piper, and Caden Bodine will probably rotate in and out of the order. Pitch home. Misses high. That's ball four. The leadoff walk, and Braden Taylor moves to second base. Kenny Piper takes his spot with his first walk of the night. And the Biscuits have not been off to take free passes. But in the series finale on Sunday, where they erased a 3-0 deficit against Biloxi to pick up a 4-3 win, they did it with the free passes. They had a season-high 10 walks drawn, and they are approaching that number already. We're halfway there. Over halfway there. That was their 6th walk that they have worked tonight. And the first pitch to Matt Horvath stayed outside the zone. McAtee now across 40 pitches, and there is some action out of the pen now. Here's the offering. It flutters up and away. 2 balls, no strikes on Matt Horvath, who's yet to be retired here in this Tuesday night series opener. He has walked and delivered an RBI single. He's also scored a run. McAtee delivers. This one roped to left. It's going to hop in front of the left fielder, McCants. Windmill around for Piper. Here comes the throw. It is not in time. And the Biscuits add on a run. Second RBI single of the night for Matt Horvath. And everybody moves up 90 feet. And here comes the manager, Pat Leland. So for the second time over the last 3 innings, Austin O'Vern will step into the box against the newest pitcher. O'Vern will step to the box for the 4th time. He'll do so against the 3rd different arm. We'll step aside when we return. Biscuits have an 8-1 advantage. They have runners at 1st and 2nd with the top of the card standing in with 2 gone here in this 5th break.
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Now the former USC Trojan Austin O'Byrne is set to dig in. He's got runners at first and second. And two gone. Biscuits have already added a run in the frame. And there's a new righty on the mound. This is Carson Jacobs, the 24-year-old. He dons a 5.24 ERA so far this year. Walks have been an issue for him across his last 7 1/3, spanning his last 5 relief appearances. He has walked 9 and struck out 8. Right-hander deals home, and the first pitch is down in the dirt, blocked by McGill. So it's 1-0 on the leadoff man, Austin O'Byrne. 2 walks in the inning. McAtee is done. He gives way to Carson Jacobs, who's originally from Hayes, Kansas. Finished up his collegiate career at North Dakota State. Right-hander kicks home. Misses down and away from the lefty O'Byrne, and it is 2-0. Well, Austin.

0: Chum misses outside, and obviously UNC took down the USC Trojans as Austin O'Vern works the walk to load the bases. And out comes the manager again. This is Pat Leland taking the trot to the mound rather than the pitching coach. And John Kovalik. A conversation happening with the manager and the righty Carson Jacobs. I don't usually see a manager trot to the mound unless it's to make a change. I'm not making a change here, just having a conversation. The Biscuits now have the bases loaded. Kenny Piper's over at third. Horvath's behind at second base. And Austin O'Vern is over at first after working the walk. Here's Theo Gillen. First pitch on the way. Gillen takes downstairs. Left-handed hitter. Gillen playing in his seventh game with the Biscuits. He went hitless last time out. Right-hander kicks, and the pitch is in there called a strike. Gillen had a five-game hitting streak to begin his tenure with the Biscuits, and then went 0-for-4 against Biloxi on Sunday. Biscuits only notched two hits in that game, but their 10 walks helped him out. Pitch home. 1-1 is wide of the zone. It is a 2-1 advantage for the Rays' top prospect. Bases loaded, two gone. Biscuits already up 8-1. They've done it on 9 hits and have worked their fair share of free passes. Right-hander's offering is cut on and missed. We're even at 2 balls and 2 strikes. Jacobs went to the slider, backdoor slider that Gillen chased just beneath the zone. Not a bad pitch to offer at as a hitter, but if you take, more than likely, especially on a night where the bottom of the zone has not been extended at all. 2-2 the count. Bags packed in the pitch. Swing and a miss. It was down in the dirt. The catcher McGill picks it up, applies the tag, and the inning is over. Biscuits get one run. It comes on a one hit. They leave the bases loaded with 3 walks in the frame, and we head to the bottom of the fifth. Biscuits out in front of the Barons, 8-1. Bottom five next on Jack 740.
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0: The series opener continues. The starter stays out there. Jackson Ballmeister hoping to qualify for the win. Biscuits added a run in the top of the frame on an RBI single, scoring Braden Taylor off of Mac Horvath's bat. Biscuits have had themselves quite the day offensively already. Just past the midway point. Bottom of the fifth inning. A right-hander kicks home and misses up above the zone. This is left-handed hitter. And the bottom of the card leading things off for the second time in as many trips to the dish, T.J. McCants. Lefty, righty, lefty against Jackson Baumeister in the frame. Pitch home, swing and a miss. And the count is even at 1-1. Now, day has officially turned tonight here. Dark skies, the lights illuminating the playing surface here at Regions Field. Offering to the plate, and it misses up and away with a changeup. This one swatted back and out of play. It ties the count at 2 balls and 2 strikes. Right-hander deals, 2-2, is fouled out of play, left side. Off the facing of the upper deck at Karam's dad. It'll become a souvenir for a young fan seated below. TJ McCants. Ballmeister's 2-2 pitch, chased up and away, that's strike three. Back-to-back for Ballmeister. Dating back to the end of the fourth inning, he's up to 4 punch-outs. And he's 2 outs away from qualifying for the win. Look out of the bullpen. There's nobody up and throwing quite yet for Montgomery, but there are a few guys up on their feet, starting to stretch and be ready if their name is called. Ballmeister's at 72 pitches. He deals home to the leadoff man, Jacob Burke, and fits a curveball. An outside corner at the top of the zone. Ballmeister, since his return from the injured list, the most he has gone is 87 pitches. So the governor off on him. 0-1 pitch. Misses down and away. He's inching closer to that 75 mark. That there was his 73rd. Ball and a strike on the right-handed hitting leadoff center fielder, Jacob Burke, who's 0-1 with a walk. Grounded out to first in the bottom of the first. This time he hits one sharply over to shortstop. Arenamo vacuums it in. Long throw across the diamond, and they just cut him down. Boy, did he make that close. Burke can straight up fly. Got up the line in a hurry. Arenamo took his time setting his feet and had to rifle it onto first in order to get it there in front of the speedster. There are two gone. Ballmeister now 1 out away from qualifying for the win. And with another out, he would bring his ERA right around 5, maybe even below. 0-1 after the foul ball off of Alec Briley's bat. Briley has one of the 3 hits allowed by Ballmeister tonight. Given up 2 singles, including the hit to Briley. And the home run that came to the cleanup hitting Anthony DePino. Oh, one pitch on the way. Soft roller, foul up the first baseline. Baumeister hops off the hill ahead 0-2. Working out of the windup, both feet pointed towards home plate. Ballmeister deals, the 0-2 rides just outside. Missed with his changeup, and the count is 1-2. Biscuits clinging to an 8-1 lead. 2 gone, bases empty, bottom of the fifth. 1-2 pitch is fouled back to the screen. Ballmeister now above 50 strikeouts and just over 50 innings this year. Leans in. And the right-hander ready with pitch number 80. Here it is, the 1-2, again fouled back. That time a fastball up in the zone. Briley sent it back to the screen. Guy you have to be careful with. And for Ballmeister, Ahead in the count is where you want to be. It's a guy with this much power. Riley's got 15 homers. Here's another 1-2. It misses up top. And the count is even at 2 balls and 2 strikes. Piper throws down the signs. Baumeister agrees. Here's the 2-2. Swing and a miss. They got him to chase a curveball down and in. Baumeister with a pair of strikeouts as part of a 1-2-3 fifth inning. He's up to 5 strikeouts through 5 one-run innings. Biscuits lead 8-1. Top 6 next on Jock 740.
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7: Not all screen time is created equal, and a new study out of Sweden is helping us understand this even better. So researchers followed more than 20,000 people over nearly 2 decades and determined that passive screen time, like sitting on the couch and watching television, raised someone's risk of dementia. But if they did something active, like reading, puzzles, or interacting with other people, this same group of people saw their risk of dementia drop. Just like you gotta put the work in to keep your body in shape as you age, you basically have to do the same thing with your brain. A couple things I have found to help: working to learn something new every day, whatever it might be, challenging yourself in some way every day, and really importantly, staying socially active. Some days that means meeting friends in person. Other days, maybe an email, a text, or a phone call. Just stay engaged. I'm Dr. Sanjay Gupta, helping you live a better life.
4: 740.
0: Carson Jacobs is back to the mound. He finalized the line for Eric McAtee coming on. Jacobs walked the first man that he faced before striking out Theo Gillen. The final line on McAtee, 2 innings. He gave up 1 run on 1 hit. He walked 3 and struck out 2. The Biscuits have walked 7 times. They have 9 hits and lead 8-1. Here's a guy looking to reach base for the first time as a member of the Biscuits. Caden Bodine in his AA debut is off to an 0-for-3 start with 2 strikeouts. Can't imagine that'll last long. Right-hander deals home, and the first pitch misses outside. Good eye from Bodine on a pitch that just missed by about a half ball away. First pitch cutter from the righty, who's set with his red glove, and the 1-0 is fouled back over top of the netting and off the sweets down the left field line. Count is even and a ball and a strike. Bodine has climbed the ranks quickly here with a raise. And this time he swings and misses at a backdoor slider. And he's behind 1-2. Bodine hit well over 300 across both stops in single A and high A. 1-2. He lays off of a pitch up and away, and the count evens at 2-2. Bodine, across the two levels, hit 360 with 9 homers and 57 driven in 65 games. Unreal numbers for the switch hitting catcher. Right-hander deals, and Bodine spoils the 2-strike offering. He sends it foul out of play on the left side. Well, last year, after being drafted by the Orioles out of Coastal Carolina, he played in 11 games. Pitch home. 2-2 misses wide, and it's 3-2. So he played 11 games with Delmarva, the single-A affiliate of the Orioles. He was their first-round draft pick, number 30 overall. 3-2 pitch, and he sends another foul. Second time in 4 at-bats that he has worked a really strong at-bat, but he's looking for it to pay some dividends. Last time he went down looking after working the count full and fouling off a couple of pitches. He's done the same here. It's 3-2, working against Carson Jacobs. Pitch home, that one's high, and there's ball 4. So for the first time as a member of the Biscuits, he is aboard, and the streak continues. The Biscuits have had the leadoff man reach in all 6 innings. The Biscuits have scored in all but one frame. They got one in the first, four in the second, two in the third. They went scoreless in the fourth and added one in the fifth. First pitch to Arenamo. Misses down and away. Ball and no strikes. I'll look across the big leagues. The Rays offense continuing to click on all cylinders. They're in Kansas City up 10-3 in the seventh. There's a bouncing ball foul up the third baseline. The White Sox were in Baltimore. And they went final just a few minutes ago. White Sox got win number 45 with a 9-3 win over the Orioles. White Sox team doing some damage and contending in the American League Central Division. It's been a long time since they've done that. Pitch home is rolled foul up the third baseline yet again. One and two. Arenamo, one of the many on this Biscuits roster that was acquired via a trade. He was originally a Brewer signee out of Venezuela, and this time he goes fishing at a breaking ball downstairs, and he's gone on strikes. Arenamo, 1-for-4, but he struck out in each of his last three at-bats. That is the second strikeout for Carson Jacobs. He has faced four batters. He has gone walk, strikeout. So if that's any indication, Braden Taylor might be looking at his second walk of the night. He'd love his second homer of the night. Pitch home. Catches the outer edge, called a strike with a fastball at 94. Taylor has grounded to second, delivered a solo homer, and walked. Right-hander set, slides to the plate, and misses downstairs. Bodine is parked over at first base. Caden has four stolen bases in his career. All of them have come this year with the Rays system after being acquired in a trade. What a trade that's been. 1-1 is popped up on the infield. High into the night sky. First baseman Alec Brierley crashing down in front of home plate is there to snare it. There's two away. Pop out to first. Right in front of home plate. It was an easier play for the first baseman to crash down with its height up in the air. It hung up there long enough for Brierley to get down the line and make the play. It's always hard for a catcher to pop out of the crouch from behind the plate, get rid of the mask, look up, find the baseball, and drift out into fair territory. Foul ball's much easier for catchers. Here's the first pitch to Xavier Isaac. He tried to hold up, but he went around on a backdoor slider. Isaac is 1-for-2. He has walked, singled, and lined out. He lined to left on a well-struck ball his last time up. Came the first out of the fifth. He watches up and away for ball one and evens the count. I mentioned the trade. The Rays in December of last year traded Shane Boz to the Orioles. In return, they got a whole slew of productive players. 1-1 pitch, swing and a miss. Caden Bodine has shined, hitting 360 this year prior to his promotion, making his Double-A debut tonight. Slater DeBrun has been injured for part of the year, but he is a top-10 prospect in the system. Michael Ferrett is now a top-10 prospect, and Ferrett had cruised through Double-A. They sent him up to Durham. Austin O'Vern, the other, is part of that trade. There's a foul ball, and Isaac stays alive. Fouled it off the catcher, McGill. Not only that, but they also got the number 33 overall pick, the 2026 competitive balance round A pick from the Orioles. So that trade not yet completed, and three out of the four have well exceeded expectations that fans would have set. Maybe the Rays thought this was exactly what would happen, and it has worked out for him. 1-2 count. Jacobs readies, looking in at the lefty, Xavier Isaac. Time called by Xavier. He'll step out after a long pause. And now the right-hander, Carson Jacobs, rolling his wrist in a circle, saying to his catcher, McGill, let's run back through the signs. maybe did not like what they had in store for the 1-2 pitch. Now they're on the same page. Right-hander with his red glove kicks home. Isaac waves and misses. And has gone on strikes. That's strikeout number 3 for Jacobs. He throws up a 0 in the 6th inning. It's the second inning that the Biscuits have been held scoreless. We go bottom 6. Biscuits still out in front of the Barons. 8-1 on Jock 740.
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12: Yeah, oh yeah, you're fine to mention it. I do all the time.
0: Biscuits reach into the bullpen. This is the right-handed Roel Garcia III that comes on in relief. Jackson Baumeister's night is done, and it was a solid night for him. If there's one gripe for Baumeister, it would be the free passes, and those likely cost him an opportunity at pitching beyond this fifth inning and into the sixth. But he goes 5 innings of one-run ball, 3 hits, he walked 4, and he struck out 5. Now he tosses the ball over to Roel Garcia III. And the right-hander is on to face Caleb Bonnemer, the third baseman from the right side. And the first pitch skips in for ball one. Roel working from that first base side of the slab. Peers over his tan glove and deals to the dish. This one flared back our way, just to the first base side of us here perched high atop Regions Field. I say high atop, I mean high atop. This is a stadium that is built very high. You get a very nice vantage point from up here. Right-hander deals his 1-1. And this one struck well into the alleyway in left center. But O'Vern got a good beat on it, and he is camped underneath it to make the play. A fly out to center opens up the bottom of the sixth. And there's one away for the cleanup man, Anthony DePino, who has been a productive portion of the order. DePino has homered and walked. He will count it for the only run allowed by Jackson Baumeister. Garcia peering in. That was DePino's 9th of the year, and the first pitch to him from Garcia misses low. Designated hitter hitting 293 with those 9 home runs. Here's the pitch. He bounces it on the ground left side. Arenamo, the shortstop, has it. Takes his time. Delivers well ahead of DePino. And there are 2 gone. Roel Garcia III. He has an ERA hovering around 8. But he has been really sharp as of late. He has not allowed a run since June 14th. His last 2 outings have been scoreless. He's only given up 1 hit in that span while walking 2. Dylan Campbell steps in, and the first pitch is skipped in and popped up and hit Piper in the mask, knocked off not only his mask but also the skull cap. And it is 1-0. Garcia works with a fastball, cutter, slurve, and a changeup. 18th time he's been called upon this year. Split time last year between AA and AAA. It's a foul ball back. And the advantage belongs to Garcia now at 1-2. Excuse me, now just 1-1. His first pitch missed down in the dirt. Right-hander rocks. Here's his pitch. Swing and a miss. It is 1-2 now. Garcia, 27 years old. Played 6 years at Rice. He jokes and said that he's just been there forever. 1-2 pitch. Misses outside and evens the count at 2-2. Ruel spends his off seasons in Houston and works out at Rice during the time in the off season. He said it's great. Staff just allows him to come and go whenever he pleases. Offering misses low. And it's always important. A lot of guys in professional baseball either camp out near the complex league where they have somewhere to work out in the off season in Arizona or in Florida, or they go back near their colleges. Pitch home. Bounced up the third baseline, a foul ball. It's interesting because the college players, a lot of the time, will do one of those two things, whereas the high school guys like to return back to their home city, or at least nearby, and work out with the guys that they did in high school. Baseball players, very routine-oriented. Don't like to change too much. 3-2 pitch on the way, and this one popped up right side into right field. Matt Corvath has it sized up, reaches above his ball cap into the night sky, and the inning is over. Roel Garcia goes 1-2-3 in the sixth inning, and after six, the Biscuits have an 8-1 advantage over the Birmingham Barons.
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0: Top of the seventh inning. Biscuits lead by 7 runs. They have had the leadoff man aboard in all 6 trips to the dish so far. They will do it this time against a new arm. Carson Jacobs held the Biscuits off balance for the most part. Get you his final line in a moment, but number 33, Jacobs is done. He gives way to number 34. This is a right-hander, and Nick Alterman. Emilian Petrie will start it off. It's the 7-8-9 batters. Petrie has had himself a solid day. He flew out to center field his last trip up, but he singled, walked, and scored a run. Right-hander as far as he can go on the first base side and the first pitch. Is lined foul up the third baseline. Well struck by Petrie. May have had home run distance. At the very least, had it stayed fair, it was clanking off the top of the wall. Petrie, Piper, and Horvath completing the fourth trip around for this Biscuits lineup. Right-hander deals. And here's a swinging bunt, perfectly placed. Altermat slides off the mound. It's a base hit for Emilian Petrie. So the leadoff man is yet again aboard. That is 7 consecutive innings that the Biscuits have had their first batter of a frame reach first base. We go back through the innings. Home run by Austin O'Vern. A walk, a homer, another walk. Another walk, and a base hit. Biscuits now have 10 hits on the night. And the first pitch to the right-handed hitting catcher, Kenny Piper, misses up top. Nick Altermat on the mound. And he misses up and away to fall behind 2-0. Walter Matt, 26 years old. Been used frequently out of the pen. He's been one of the more dependable arms. Swing and a miss. And it's 2-1 on Piper. Walter Matt in those 21 outings. 3-2-1 ERA. He does have one save. Only decision was a loss. He's given up two runs across his last five outings. That spanned 5 2/3. He kicks home. Piper waves and misses at a fastball above the zone, and the count evens at 2-2. Ready deals, 2-2 pitch. That's outside for ball three. Piper has worked the count full. Well, Carson Jacobs, final line, inning and a third of scoreless hitless baseball. He did walk two, and he struck out three. Here comes a 3-2 pitch. Altermat set at the belt, black glove, deals, and the payoff is cut on and missed. He struck out Piper. First out of this top of the seventh inning comes on a swing and a miss of a fastball right at the top of the zone, and that holds Petrie over at first base. Mack Horvath will dig in. Horvath perfect on the night. 2-for-2 with two RBI singles. He has scored a run. He is also walked. Pitch home. Clips that outer edge with a fastball at 93. Now here in game one, this is already the fourth arm used tonight by the Barons, and that could pay some dividends for the Biscuits over the rest of this week. Petrie started to go, shut it down. Didn't matter. Horvath pulled the trigger and fouled it straight back, and it's nothing in two. Center cut cutter right there at the top of the zone. Altermat ready to throw his 10th pitch. He leans in, looking at the sign from the catcher, McGill. Underneath the lights, comes set and delivers. 0-2, again swatted foul by Horvath. With two hits tonight, has pulled his average up to 240. 59 hits for him. Coming here in his 66th game. He leads the Biscuits with 66 games played. Another two-strike pitch. Here it is. It's up top for ball. 1-2 now. Austin O'Vern stands on deck, ready to bat for the fifth time in his return to the Biscuits. Right-hander now set. Right side of the slab, kicks home and misses up and away. Horvath is even things at 2-2. Biscuits' lead is 8-1. They have out-hit the Barons 10-3. Biscuits have played clean defense. They've been aided by a Birmingham error. There's a spin move over to first. Back in safely with a dive goes Petrie. Petrie earlier in this at-bat started for second base and held things up. And now with one disengagement out of the way, take a little bit bigger of a lead and see if he goes here in the 2-2 count. He does. Pitch home. Is in there. Called a strike three. The throw is online. Tag applied. It's a strike him out. Throw him out. And that is the inning. Biscuits yet again get the leadoff man aboard, but it's a 1-2-3 inning for just the second time tonight. It's time to stretch here from Regions Field in Birmingham. Biscuits leading 8-1 over the Barons on Jock 740.
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0: Home portion of the seventh inning. Luke Mealy hanging out with you on this Tuesday night from the Magic City. Biscuits have a commanding 8-1 lead, and Roel Garcia returns to the mound. Roel trying to replicate what he did in the bottom of the sixth, a 1-2-3 frame in relief of Jackson Baumeister, who went 5 one-run innings. Baumeister struck out 5, only gave up 3 hits. One of them was a homer. Garcia ready to go to work against the lefty Colby Shelton. And the shortstop watches the first pitch just low for ball one. Shelton in 41 games, this being his 42nd, and he's 0-for-1 tonight, and his average sits at 165. Pitch home. Rides low, and it's 2 balls and no strikes. Garcia back to work, out of the windup. Kicks home and misses down and in with ball three. Shelton has the advantage. 3 balls and no strikes. 23-year-old shortstop batting from the left side. Pitch home. Misses up top. That's ball four. It's a 4-pitch walk. And the leadoff man is aboard for the third time tonight for the Birmingham Barons. Grant McGill stands in. He's responsible for one of the 3 hits tonight. He had a single in his last trip up. That came in the 4th inning against Jackson Baumeister. It's also the only inning in which Birmingham has scored a run. The Biscuits have used the double play to their advantage tonight. They've already rolled 2. Opportunity for Garcia to do the same, and he misses above the zone with ball 1. That's 5 straight misses

7-4. Headed to the bottom of the ninth. This one tagged in the air, right side, playable for Matt Horvath. He settles underneath it and makes the grab. Colby Shelton retreated quickly to first and was back at first base as if he wanted to tag, but he did not leak off the bag. Stayed put there. And there's the first out of the home half of the seventh. Comes on a fly ball to right, and Samuel Zavala stands it. The ball, left-handed hitter. Slightly open stance. He's 0-2 thus far. He grounded into a double play and has struck out. Orwell would love to replicate one of those two. And the first offering just dips downstairs with that slurve. Slider-curveball combination for Garcia. He uses all the pitches that he has at his disposal. Fastball, cutter, slurve, and changeup. Comes set, slightly closed off on the mound. Runner goes, pitch home, is take all the way. Piper dropped it on the transfer. Offering missed downstairs. And it's a stolen base for Colby Shelton, his third of the year. A double play, no longer in order, and Garcia behind in the count, two balls and no strikes. Haven't been a ton of opportunities to manufacture runs for Birmingham as there's a call and strike at the base of the zone. Birmingham with runners in scoring position, 1-for-3 so far. That one hit did not net a run. Garcia with an inside move, lifted high and then spun inside. Shortstop Arenamo has his heels on the outfield grass. But he shadowed up the middle with the lefty Zavala in the batter's box. There's a big hole between the third baseman Taylor and the shortstop Arenamo. This one pulled right into the shift at the second baseman Petrie. He flips on to first for the out. There are two away, but over to third goes Colby Shelton. Here is T.J. McCants in the ninth spot. This completes the third trip around for the Barons tonight. Garcia will deliver his 25th pitch to open up this at-bat. There is nobody currently throwing in the Biscuits pen in left center field. Garcia set. High leg kick in his first offering is at the base of the zone. Called a strike with a fastball. Garcia, not an overpowering pitcher. Doesn't light up the radar gun. Lives in the low 90s with his fastball. That one there at an even 90. He deals an 0-1. McCants lines it out to right field. Oncoming Horvath, it dunks in front of him. It's an RBI single for T.J. McCants, and it's an 8-2 lead. The deficit shrinks ever so slightly for the Barons, trying to climb back into this thing near the bottom of the seventh. A leadoff walk does come around to score. On the RBI knock from the 9-0 hitting McCants here in his 12th game with the Barons. Now the lineup turns back over. Jacob Burke stands in. He's 0-for-2 with a walk. Runner goes. Piper will gun down. He's skip in. It's off of Petrie's glove and into right center field. McCants will hop to his feet and cruise over to third. But hopped in front of the second baseman and had it just completely missed his glove, it would have rolled straight to Austin O'Byrne, and more than likely McCants doesn't advance, but Petrie caught a piece of it and it just trickled into shallow right center field and allowed him to take an extra 90. 0-1 pitch is just off the outer edge, and that ties the count back to 1-1. Mentioned both these teams at the bottom of their respective divisions in the Southern League. There is a pitch just off the plate. And it's a 2-1 advantage now for the leadoff hitting Burke. McCann swiped his second of the year and moved to third on the air. And Garcia gets a swing and a miss, and the count's tied at 2 balls and 2 strikes. They officially deem that a throwing error on Kenny Piper. It's an E2 that moves him over to third. 2-2 pitch on the way. It drifts up and away, and the count is now full.

0: Three balls, two strikes. Now the Biscuits' biggest threat as it stands right now in the second half race is Pensacola. Now Columbus is above them in the standings as of now through 1 week. There's a foul tip. Piper hangs on and the inning is over. One run does come around to score after a leadoff walk and an RBI single by TJ McCants. He's stranded over at third, so it's one run on one hit, one error, and one left aboard. Seven in the books. Biscuits still leading the Barons, 8-2 on Jack 740.
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0: Top of the eighth inning. Biscuits hoping to add on here on this Tuesday night series opener. A six-game set here on the road in Birmingham. The Biscuits will drive back through Montgomery Sunday night. They'll park the bus, hang out with an off day on Monday, and as is the case on most Monday off days, there's a good portion of this group that can be found on the golf course. And then they will reload the bus up and head to Pensacola. And we were just talking about Pensacola. They lead 9-2 over Rocket City in Rocket City, that game in the bottom of the eighth. Pensacola's had a very interesting start to the second half. There's the first pitch to Austin O'Byrne. He tees off on one to straightaway center field. Retreating is Burke. He's back at the track, reaches up, and he makes the play. Just a couple of feet in front of the wall in straightaway center underneath that 400 marker in straightaway center field. And Austin O'Byrne just misses his second home run of the night. Instead, he flies out to center field and becomes the initial out. And it's the first time that the leadoff man has failed to reach tonight for Montgomery. Pitch home, and Theo Gillen takes a strike. And when I say first time the leadoff man hasn't reached, I don't mean Austin O'Byrne, who's been all over the base paths. He's homered, singled, and walked. Pitch home, rides away, and the count tied at 1-1. And the Biscuits have had their leadoff hitter of every inning on base up until this eighth. Pitch home. Gillen chops it opposite way. Third baseman Bottomer on a backhand throws across his body. Gillen barreling down the line. Made it close, but he is sat down. Biscuits have not scored since back in the fifth inning. It's been back-to-back scoreless frames. And Caden Bodine tasked with trying to start the two-out rally. Biscuits have an 8-2 advantage. Their big inning came with a four spot in the second. There's the first pitch to Bodine. It's called a strike on the outer edge. Caden's still looking for his first hit. He did reach base for the first time. His last time up with a walk. Pitch home is sprayed the opposite way, sinking quickly on McCants. There's hit number one for Caden Bodine. It's a flare to left, and he has his first double-A hit. It comes with two outs here in the top of the eighth. And the Biscuits have had a base runner in every inning, whether it be a hit or a walk. They have had foot traffic in every frame. Here's the first pitch to Arenamo, and it just misses outside. Yadier is 1-for-4. He singled back in the first inning and was stranded at first. Since then, he struck out all three times. Right-hander readies on that first base side of the slab. He kicks high in his pitch. It's stayed above the zone. Two balls, no strikes. Nick Altermat. Native of Redwood Falls, Minnesota. Stays on the mound. He had the start of the seventh inning. Now trying to make it through two innings of scoreless baseball. He's given up two hits so far. He has struck out two. And he just fit one at the top of the zone. That's 2-1 on the righty Arenamo. Here's the pitch. A swing and a miss. Vicious hack that sent Arenamo falling over top of the plate out of that right-handed batter's box. And the count is even at two balls and two strikes. Altermat looking for a scoreless frame. His two-strike pitch is taken for a called strike three. That one beneath the zone. We have not seen that one called at all today. Arenamo not happy with it, and for good reason. But it's strikeout number three for Nick Altermat. He has himself a scoreless eight. We go bottom eight. Biscuits still out in front. 8-2 over the Barons on Jack 740.
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10: 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Number three, sleep. Sleep is when your body and your brain repair themselves. You should be getting 7 to 9 hours a night. And finally, number four, often gets forgotten, socialization. It's not a bonus. It's a necessity for a healthy life, finding a sense of community, purpose, and belonging. I'm Dr. Sanjay Gupta, helping you live a better life.
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0: Biscuits head to the bullpen yet again. Here is Hayden Snellsire on in relief of Roel Garcia, who was tagged for one run on one hit. He walked one, he struck out one across two innings. A whole lot of ones across his two frames, and he hands the ball over to Hayden Snellsire. Snellsire will attack this top of the order. This is the left-handed hitting Alec Briley, and his first pitch is cut on and missed. Jacob Burke was the final out of that bottom of the seventh. Garcia ended his night with his first strikeout. And is now 0-2 on the left-handed hitting Alec Briley. Snellsire hopping ahead pretty quickly. That's a recipe for success. The 25-year-old is making his 20th appearance here with Montgomery. Pitch home. Swing and a miss. He struck him out. Three pitches is all Snellsire needs to sit down Alec Briley. That's the third time he has struck out today. And it's back-to-back strikeouts between Garcia and Snellsire between the seventh and eighth innings. Well, that'll bring up right-handed hitting Caleb Bonnemer, who has walked, grounded into a double play, and most recently flown out to center field. Bonnemer, the number one White Sox prospect, Watches a called strike at the base of the zone. This is his 12th game of the year. The Biscuits have made a defensive change. Third baseman's now Ryan Spikes. Pitch downstairs. They say he did not go on appeal. Ryan Spikes is at third base. It appears that Braden Taylor has slid over to shortstop. Arenamo exits the game after striking out. Well, did not see Arenamo get ejected or anything, but he was having a conversation with a home plate umpire in between innings as he was called out on strikes on a ball that was downstairs outside of the zone. And all night long, home plate umpire Trevor Patience has not called anything at the bottom of the zone, even when it's been inside. 2-2. Hit well into center field. O'Vern retreating. He's backpedaling in front of the warning track and grabs it offset to his left. And there's the second out. A firm liner to center off of Bonnemer's bat. And Snellsire uses his center fielder. And he has his second out. There are two gone in this bottom of the eighth inning. Snellsire back to work. And this one fouled back. Anthony DiPino sends it right back into Kenny Piper's mitt. And it's 0-1. Snellsire works fastball, slider, and changeup. He made a few outings with AAA Durham as he fits another one across the zone. It's nothing in two. Two separate promotions to AAA Durham and pitched on a few occasions with the Bulls. Right-hander rocks in his 0-2, is bounced sharply out towards shortstop. Braden Taylor's got it, and playing as the shortstop sits down the cleanup man, Anthony DiPino. It's a 1-2-3, bottom of the eighth for the Barons bats against Hayden Snellsire. We go top nine. Biscuits looking to add an exclamation point to this offensive onslaught. They lead 8-2 to the top of the ninth. We go on Jock 740.
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0: Back high atop Regions Field here in Birmingham. Barons reach deeper into their bullpen. This time they go to a left-hander. Biscuits trying to tack on here in the top of the ninth. Add some insurance, already leading by six runs. They got off to a very hot start, scoring in each of the first three innings, tallying seven runs. Since then, they've added one run. It came in the fifth. So eight runs on 11 hits as they lead 8-2. Here is Braden Taylor to start it off against the new arm. This is the lefty, Jacob Heatherly. Left-hander set at his chest, peering in at the lefty, Taylor, on the first pitch. Glides across the zone, a called strike. The day is officially done for Nick Altermat. He goes two scoreless innings with three strikeouts. He allowed two hits. Pitch home. Taylor bounces it back up the middle. A diving effort by the shortstop, Colby Shelton, and he can't get there. Taylor's got himself a second hit. He's aboard for the third time. The leadoff man has reached an 8 out of 9 innings for the Biscuits, and that has worked in their favor. They have at least one base runner in every inning. They have had a hit in all but two frames. Here is Xavier Isaac, who has walked and singled. He scored two runs, but his last two at-bats have been a line out and a strikeout. Watches a called strike against the new arm. Jacob Heatherly. Lefty in the batter's box. Lefty on the mound. Left-handed hitter over at first base. And Isaac goes the other way, sinking quickly. It's down in front of the left fielder, T.J. McCants. Taylor will throw the brakes on after cruising up to second base. And it's back-to-back base hits. So welcome Heatherly into this ballgame. Well, that brings up a third consecutive lefty. Now, they're playing the matchup game, the Barons are, with three lefties in a row. They go to the lefty on the mound, but back-to-back singles to start it off. Petrie trying to keep it rolling here in the ninth. First pitch to him, misses downstairs. Petrie has a multi-hit night. He's two out of three with a walk, two singles. One time he was sent down was back in the fifth inning when he flew out to center field. Left-hander set at his chest, kicks high in the pitch, glides downstairs. First and second, with nobody out, Biscuits have 13 hits tonight. They've manufactured 8 runs and have set themselves up with a prime opportunity to add on. Here's the pitch. Petrie takes, it's a called strike. Two balls and a strike. Isaac over at first. In front of him is Braden Taylor. Each of them have single. Left-hander readies. He looks back at second. Now deals. And misses downstairs. That is ball three. Emilian Petrie has been all over the base paths tonight. And has himself situated with an advantageous count. Wiggles the bat above his left shoulder. Lefty on the mound, kicks home. Here's the pitch. It rides inside. That's ball four. Now the bases are loaded here in the top of the ninth. It pushes Taylor to third, Isaac to second on the free pass. And Heatherly still looking for his first out. Has a bases loaded jam on his hands. Not only do the Biscuits have 13 hits on the night, that is their ninth walk that they have drawn. And the Barons will pull the infield in. Bases loaded, nobody out for Kenny Piper. Heatherly readies. Set at his chest, high leg kick in the first pitch. Dips downstairs for ball one. Piper doubled off the top of the wall in center field back in the first inning. He already has an RBI and a run scored. He's also driven in a run with a fielder's choice and worked a walk. Last time up, he struck out. Pitch home. Misses down and in. Two balls and no strikes. Piper this year with runners in scoring position hitting .294. 34 points above his .260 batting average. 2-0 pitch to him is downstairs, and now he can be extremely selective. Heatherly has to find the zone against him. Likely sitting fastball in a singular location and will not take the bat off his shoulder unless he gets that exact pitch. At least that's the plan anyway. Or Kenny Piper. 3-0, bags packed, nowhere to put him. Left-hander deals and does fit it across the zone. It is a middle cut fastball. Piper takes 95 over the heart of the plate. 3-1 count. Bags are full. Left-hander deals. 3-1 pitch is sent foul back to the screen, and the count is now full. And again, a fastball over the heart of the plate. Two singles and a walk started this inning. Still nobody out. And a full count on the Biscuits catcher. Piper in from the right side. He asks for time and is granted it by home plate umpire and crew chief Trevor Patience. Piper adjusts the batting gloves, taps his helmet a couple of times, goes through his routine, and is back ready to face the payoff. 3-2 on the way. Piper dribbles it up the third baseline. It drifts foul. Everybody was sprinting up to the next base, but it just rolled foul as the third baseman Bonnemer put leather on it. We'll see another 3-2 offering. Base is loaded. Biscuits up 8-2 here in the top of the ninth inning. Prime opportunity to tack on. Biscuits with runners in scoring position tonight. 4-for-9. They have left 8 on the base paths. They did strand the bases loaded back in the fifth inning and got one run out of it. Here's the 3-2. It's upstairs for ball four. It's an RBI walk drawn by Kenny Piper. Braden Taylor scores run number 9. Xavier Isaac is over to third, with Petrie following in suit to second base. Well, Piper has himself a 3 RBI night, and out comes the pitching coach, John Kovalik. The base is still loaded and nobody out in Jacob Hatherley's first inning. Pitching coach, the catcher, and the left-handed reliever converge on top of the mound. Heatherly, originally from Coleman, Alabama. He was a Reds third-round selection all the way back in 2017 out of Coleman High School. This year is 0-1 with a 4.76 ERA in 20 games, all of them coming here with Birmingham. Biscuits have seen him before, though. He made 37 relief outings with the Chattanooga Lookouts last year. First offering to Matt Horvath, dips beneath the zone. Austin O'Vern standing on deck. Still nobody out. Biscuits have added a run. They lead 9-2. Base is loaded. Now the middle infielders drop back. The infield corners are pulled in. The middle playing double play depth. Pitch home. Misses outside. Well, last year was a tough year for Heatherly. He had an 8.06 ERA in his time with the Lookouts. That was actually in 2024. He didn't pitch at all last year. He elected free agency after the 2024 season and did not pitch in affiliated baseball last year after pitching for the Lookouts in 24. He was signed in January of this year by the White Sox. 2-1 the count on Horvath, who's 2-for-3. And the pitch home to him. Backs him off the plate. And it's a 3-1 count. There is a right-hander loosening up in the bullpen in right field. Heatherly has not recorded an out yet. One run is in. The bases are loaded. And a true hitter's count. 3 balls, 1 strike. The 9-hole hitting Matt Horvath, who's already had a big day. Pitch home. That's outside for ball four. Back-to-back bases loaded walks. It's 3 walks in a row, and the Biscuits have reached in 5 straight batters against the lefty, Jacob Heatherly. Austin O'Vern, who has homered and flown out on the warning track in straightaway center field already, will have a chance with the bags packed. It's already been a big day for him in his return. Just completed a rehab stint in the Complex League. Now, not escaping that Florida heat here in Alabama. First offering to him is up above the zone, and it's a ball to no strikes on the leadoff hitting lefty. O'Vern started this game with a solo home run, his 8th of the season. He has now raised his average with a multi-hit game to 314. Left-hander deals. O'Vern leans back out of the way of a fastball, high and tight. O'Vern, 1 of 6 top 30 prospects for the Rays in this offense. There were seven on display tonight, with Jackson Baumeister, the starter, being the 30th-ranked prospect for the Rays. 2-0 pitch. Cuts across the top of the zone, called a strike. O'Vern didn't seem to think that that was a strike. He's got a case. All right, with three consecutive walks in a 10-2 game. The zone might be a little bit more favorable for the lefty. You see that again. Another borderline pitch called a strike, and it's two balls and two strikes. Emilian Petrie's over at third base. Kenny Piper is behind him. And Matt Horvath is at first. All three of them walked after back-to-back singles started the inning. 2-2 pitch. O'Vern takes, down and away, and the count is full. Heatherly is 28 years old. Made his pro debut in 2017 after being drafted out of high school. Pitched in rookie ball that year. Here's the 3-2. Swing and a miss. O'Vern's gone on strikes. There's the initial out of the top of the ninth. It comes on a 3-2 strikeout to the leadoff hitter. It's the first strikeout. It's the first out for Jacob Heatherly. And out comes the manager, Pat Leland. They're going to go to the bullpen where the base is loaded and one gone. Leland takes the ball away from the left-hander, and a right-hander will trot in from that right center field pen. We will step aside. When we return, the Biscuits lead is 10-2. They've added two runs in the inning. There's one gone here in the top of the ninth, and the base is still loaded with the number one Rays prospect, Theo Gillen, due up next.
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0: fifth bullpen arm and sixth different arm used tonight. And Austin is on, trying to get out of this. Bases loaded, one out jam in the top of the ninth. Biscuits up 10-2. And here's the first pitch to Gillen. He sends it foul back to the screen. 0-1 count. Gillen hitless on Sunday. He's been held hitless so far in this one, but he has reached and stolen his first base here with the Biscuits. Morris Austin, the 26-year-old right-hander, opposing him. 0-1 pitch on the way. It's downstairs. It squirts past the catcher, and everybody moving up. Here's the throw to the plate. Saves the call. Petrie slides under the tag, and the Biscuits have an 11-2 lead. A wild pitch drives home Emilian Petrie, and it's a three spot and counting here in the ninth. Kenny Piper moved over to third. Matt Corvath up to second in scoring position. That run charged to Jacob Heatherly, who picked up one out, gave up two hits, and walked three. 1-1 the count on Theo Gillen, and the pitch home is again inside. It deflects off the backstop right back to the catcher McGill, and Piper read it well, stayed planted at third base, which the Biscuits aren't trying to be super aggressive on the base paths. But at the double-A level, if you're going to throw wild pitches, then that should hurt. 2-1. Morris Austin readies. He deals to the dish. Gillen started the swing, was able to hold out, but it's a called strike at the bottom of the zone, and the count evens at 2-2. Gabe Davis started this game. He only lasted 2 1/3 and was charged with 7 earned runs. Here's the 2-2. Gillen takes. It's down and away. And the count is full. First base is now open. The Biscuits coming off of 10 walks on Sunday against the Shuckers. That was a game that they picked up 4 runs to win 4-3, erasing a 3-0 deficit. But they only picked up 2 hits. They had 10 walks in the game. They have 11 here tonight. Here's a 3-2 on the way to Gillen, and he bounces it back up the middle. They had him shifted perfectly. Shelton has it. He fires to first, but it is an RBI ground out for Gillen. He drives in his fifth of the year, and the Biscuits' lead is now 10. It's 12-2 Montgomery. They've added 4 here in the top of the ninth. 12 runs on 13 hits. And here is Caden Bodine, who singled in his last trip. He started his double-A tenure 0-3 with 2 strikeouts and a pop-out, but has since walked and singled. He's got a chance to drive in his first run with Matt Corvath planted at third base. And the first pitch bounced on the right side and a bit of the hole. It's backhanded by Bradley, the first baseman. He flips to the covering Morris Austin, and the inning is over. Biscuits send 8 to the dish. They score 4 runs thanks to 2 hits and 3 walks. They leave one stranded in an errorless inning. We go bottom nine. Biscuits have a 10-run cushion. It'll be Hayden Snellsire to try to close it out when we return on Jock 740.
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Hayden Snellsire stays out there on the mound. The native of Randolph-Macon College. Snellsire had a scoreless one-strikeout inning in the eighth on to try to send us to a Wednesday game. We'll play again at 7 o'clock tomorrow. The first pitch on the way misses up top to Dylan Campbell. Snellsire, the 25-year-old from Pennsylvania. Mentioned Randolph-Macon College, a D3 in Virginia. 1-0. Misses outside. Two balls and no strikes. And earlier this season, sat down with Snellsire for a pregame interview, and he told us that it really didn't cross his mind all that much to not play collegiate baseball. 2-0 pitch is lofted foul, back and out of play, and it's 2-1 on the Barons' second baseman, Dylan Campbell. He said it crept into his mind when he didn't get that much attention coming out of high school. 2-1 pitch is upstairs for ball three. But really never truly came to terms with the idea of not playing baseball. And he made the right call. Went to a Division III school and shined. And ended up with an opportunity to play professionally and now in affiliated baseball. Although he starts things off with a walk here. Snellsire has a 4.55 ERA at the moment here with the Biscuits. His overall ERA is just about a point higher thanks to his time in AAA Durham, where he ended up with a 9.64 ERA. But that doesn't tell the entire story of his stint in Durham. His first outing, he went two scoreless innings. Pitch misses down and in to Colby Shelton, who is 0-for-1 with a ground out to first. He has walked twice. His first outing with the Bulls went two innings, two hits, no runs. He struck out one, didn't have any walks. Pitch home, there's a swing and a miss. And evens the count at 1-1. That was on May 22nd. He returned back to Montgomery after that one outing. And then he was sent back to Durham and made two appearances. One of them a scoreless one-inning outing. This one fouled off on the left side. It's 1-2. But sandwiched between those scoreless outings, he went 1 2/3 against the AAA affiliate of the White Sox. In Charlotte, he went 1 2/3 frames, giving up 5 runs on 4 hits. He walked 3 in that game, gave up a homer. This one driven out to right center field. Horvath on the run into the alleyway. Can't get there, and it one hops the wall. Ripping around second on to third, and pulling in safely is Dylan Campbell. It's a double for Colby Shelton. Second and third, nobody out. The Barons trying to pull off a Tuesday night miracle. They're down double digits. It is 12-2 at the moment, but they have runners at second and third and nobody out here in the top of the ninth. Working for the second inning against Hayden Snellsire. Now the Biscuits have offensively with 13 hits and more than 10 walks in the game have seen a lot of this pen. There's a first pitch strike at the top of the zone from Snellsire on the right-handed hitting Grant McGill, the catcher, who is 1-for-3. They have emptied the bullpen. Not entirely emptied the bullpen, but they have used quite a bit. A one pitch misses upstairs, and that can pay some dividends in the back end of this week. Gabe Davis, Eric McAtee, Carson Jacobs, Nick Altermat, Jacob Heatherly, and Morris Austin used in this game by the Barons. Biscuits have only used 3. Snellsire, the third arm. And he just misses wide of the zone with a slider. 2-1 advantage now for the Barons catcher. Dylan Campbell started the inning with a walk. He's at third. Colby Shelton just doubled a moment ago. At second and third, nobody out. And McGill ahead, 2-1. Righty deals. That one rides up and in, and it's a 3-1 advantage. First base is open with Samuel Zavala standing on deck. A full moon. If not full moon, it is certainly full moon-esque here tonight in Birmingham. 3-1 is down Broadway, called a strike with a fastball, and the count moves to full. Jackson Baumeister went 5 one-run innings. The only run he allowed was on a solo homer.
Gave up three hits and four walks. He struck out five. Raul Garcia added two innings of one-run ball. 3-2 has tapped up the third baseline. A foul ball. Redo of the 3-2 pitch. McGill at the moment hitting 306. Still early in his time with the Barons. This is game number 11 for him. And in these 11 games, he's driven in 9. He's got an opportunity to add to that total here. Now Sires' payoff is just above the zone for ball four. Three in a row have reached here in the ninth inning, and Kenny Piper wants to have a conversation with Snell Sire, who did have a long layoff in between his two innings. Piper out there chatting with Snell Sire. Samuel Zavala will bat with nobody out, and the bases loaded. In the visiting half of the night, Snell Sire has thrown 27 pitches. Across both levels this year, Snell Sire's longest outing pitch count-wise was 51. He did that in Triple-A Durham. That was that outing where he gave up five runs. There's a swing and a miss. In terms of innings pitched, the most he's gone was back at the beginning of May against Columbus on the road. And he went three innings of one-run baseball, only allowed one hit. Trying to make it through two innings tonight. This one roped down the line in right field. It's down for a base hit. Horvath is there to cut it off. Everybody moves up 90 feet. Horvath got to the line in a hurry and cut it off and held it to a single. And that's one run. It's an RBI knock for Samuel Zavala. He drives in his 22nd of the year. And it is now a 12-3 game, and the base is still loaded with nobody out. Dylan Campbell worked a walk to start this inning. He just scored. Colby Shelton is over at third base. Grant McGill at second. Now Samuel Zavala after the RBI single parked at first base. Here's TJ McCants, who had an RBI single his last time. This time he takes a first pitch strike. Right-hander set at his chest. Deals home the 0-1, swing and a miss, make it 0-2. Oh, looking across the league, obviously the Biscuits currently up 12-3. Chattanooga and Biloxi suspended in the bottom of the fifth with the Lookouts leading 6-5 over the Shuckers. Knoxville down to Columbus to stay high atop the North Division. They've already punched their ticket to the postseason, winning the first half. Come from behind fashion. Gets the Lookouts. There's a swing and a miss. Snell Sire has his second strikeout. He has the first out here in the ninth. And the bases remain loaded for the top of the card and Jacob Byrne. Well, a lefty tossing out of the bullpen. And without using the binoculars, it's a lefty, so it has to be one of two pitchers, either Lancaster or Fontaine. And just by body type, it looks like Jackson Lancaster. Peering through the binoculars, both Fontaine and Lancaster are standing there. Lancaster is currently the one throwing on the mound, though. Base is loaded. 0-1 now the count on Jacob Berg. Snell Sire's pitch is bounced foul up the third base line. Over at third base, Colby Shelton had to hop out of the way of it. 102 off the bat, but it goes down as a strike, and it's 0-2. Pensacola down to Rocket City. So the Biscuits will not make up a game on the Marlins' AA affiliate. Biscuits are 2 outs away from picking up win number 3 in the second half. Pitch home. Swing and a miss. He struck him out. Back-to-back punch outs for Snell Sire. He now has 3. And the Barons are down to their final out on this Tuesday night. Snell Sire struck out the first man he faced back in the 8th inning. That was a 1-2-3 frame. Trying to minimize the damage here. Bases loaded, a run already in. But two gone for Alec Briley, the RBI leader
for the Barons, and he watches a called strike on the outer edge with a first pitch slider. Brian Lee, a switch hitter, but batting from the left side yet again against the righty. Brian Lee tonight has struck out three times. He has singled on one occasion. Pitch home. This is up and away. Two balls and a strike. Brian Lee leads the club in RBIs with 42. He leads the club with 15 homers. 1-1 pitch from Snellsire. This one lined over towards second base. It skips in underneath Petrie's glove. One run scores, the second on the way, and the stop sign thrown up for the third. Shelton and McGill each score. Zavala goes first to third. And it is now a 12-5 game. It's a two-run single through the right side for Alec Briley. He drives in runs number 43 and 44 on the season. Well, it's first and third with two gone. And Caleb Bonnemer stepping in as the eighth batter of the inning. Creeping into longest game of the year time-wise for the Biscuits. Right around 3 hours and 10 minutes now. Here in the series opener, in Birmingham. 12 runs on 13 hits for the Biscuits, 5 on 7 hits for the Barons. Both teams have one error. Pitch misses down and away and evens the count at a ball and a strike on the White Sox number one prospect, Caleb Bonnemer. He's also playing in his 12th game. Righty deals. This one tagged in the air. Playable in left field for Theo Gillen. He's camped underneath and makes the play. Game one of the week belongs to the Biscuits. They down the Barons 12-5, the final score. Offensive onslaught for Montgomery. They pick up 13 hits, double-digit walks as well, and it's a 12-5 win here on Tuesday night. We'll step aside when we return. We'll recap it, look ahead to tomorrow.

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2: Luke Maley back with you on Jocks 740. And the Biscuits, 3 hour game. 3 hour and 6 minute game, but the Biscuits come out on top. They're back to 500 overall in the year, and they are 3-4 in this second half. And they take the series opener in dramatic fashion. 12-5, the final score. Jackson Baumeister picks up the win. He's back to an even 500 on the year, 3-3. Gabe Davis suffers the loss, falling to 0-4. There is no save. We mentioned 3 hours and 6 minutes in front of a crowd of just shy of 2,000 on this Tuesday night. For Montgomery, it's 12 runs on 13 hits, one error. They left nine aboard the base paths, going 4-for-12 with runners in scoring range. Birmingham also had four hits with runners in scoring position. They went 4-11 in that department. They left seven on the base paths, picked up five runs on seven hits. They also committed an error. Gabe Davis charged with a loss after 2 1/3 seven-run innings. Jackson Baumeister made it through five innings on 82 pitches. He gave up just the one run on a solo homer. He allowed three hits while striking out five and walking four across those five innings. Roel Garcia and Hayden Snellsire combined to go four innings. They allowed four runs combined. Garcia charged with one. Hayden Snellsire charged with three there in the ninth inning. Look at the standout performers on offense for the Biscuits. They had tons of offense. They had multi-hit games from the leadoff man, Austin O'Byrne, including a home run. They got two hits from Braden Taylor, one of them a home run. They got multiple hits from Xavier Isaac and Emilian Petrie. Mac Horvath added a pair of hits as well. Three RBIs apiece for both Mac Horvath and Kenny Piper, and they got two from Austin O'Byrne. Biscuits on the night, 13 hits and 11 walks. They notched a total of 10 RBIs and struck out 11 times. Piper had a double. O'Byrne and Taylor each homered to notch the extra base hits for the Biscuits. And game number 76 is in the books. The series opener is behind us. We look ahead to Wednesday. Tomorrow, a 7 o'clock first pitch. It's expected to be the Swiss Army knife on the mound, Chris Clark, making another start. He's 2-2 with a 2.40 ERA. He'll oppose a lefty in Lucas Gordon, who is 3-4 with a 5.25 earned run average. The Biscuits have not seen many left-handed pitchers this year. It has been rare to see lefty starters. Just eight times. Tomorrow will mark the ninth time the Biscuits score off against a southpaw to start a game. The Biscuits in those eight games previously are 5-3. Biscuits get the win tonight. They're back to 38-38 overall and 3-4 in this second half. They down the Barons tonight. 12-5, the final score. Again, the winning pitcher is Jackson Baumeister. He's 3-3. Gabe Davis, still in search of win number one as a member of the Barons. He is 0-4. Game 76 behind us. We look ahead tomorrow, 7 o'clock, the first pitch. As we mentioned, Clark going for the Biscuits, Gordon the lefty going for the Barons. And that wraps us up tonight. I'm Luke Maley on behalf of our producer, Michael Killer Kelly, saying good night and thanks for joining us on this Tuesday. We're back at it. 7 o'clock, the first pitch tomorrow. Pre-game coverage beginning at 6:50 here on Jocks 740.

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1: Formerly of the Cleveland Cavaliers, he goes to the Philadelphia 76ers on a three-year, $40 million deal, giving them some 3-and-D out there in the city of brotherly love. They're another team that, as this Eastern Conference continues to take shape here this offseason, they're another team that I look at and go, yeah, they've got a real opportunity to be right in that Eastern Conference Finals conversation. As this East continues to get stronger, right, one of its perennial power players is stuck in the mud and are my official losers of this NBA offseason. I'll tell you who that team is next here on Westwood One Sports Night. No.
0: 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From NFL training camp to the baseball trade deadline, we've got you covered like your windshield sunshade. 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
5: A better life with Dr. Sanjay Gupta.
6: When you need your body to perform, but some of your muscles are having trouble, other muscles can sometimes help compensate. This is a great thing short term, but long term, it can lead to serious and even chronic aches and pains. So if you've got nagging stiffness or irritation somewhere, don't push through it. Try to figure out why it's happening and how you can correct it. Strength and conditioning specialist Dana Santa says, performing exercises at a deliberate tempo makes it easier to notice when the wrong muscles are taking over, and also gives the intended muscles a chance to engage before that compensation kicks in. Dana suggests that starting with primary movement patterns such as squatting, hinging, pushing, pulling, rotating, and core can help make compensation easiest to identify and to address. I'm Dr. Sanjay Gupta, helping you live a better life.
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0: 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Here's Linnell Willingham.
1: Yes, indeed. You heard the big voice guy. Most times, he is the most trustworthy voice on the show. He'll never lie to you. This is the youngest in charge, Linnell Willingham, taking you coast to coast as we get you up to 3 a.m. Eastern time here on another edition of Westwood One Sports Night. Talking a lot of NBA tonight as the association going Kanye crazy. People call the National Football League the league that never sleeps. Color me surprised. But it's starting to feel like the NBA is doing its best to keep up with the NFL in terms of this 24-hour constant news cycle. It's always something going on here when it comes to the NBA. Since the Knicks have won the finals, it feels like the NBA hasn't gotten the chance to breathe, man. We're going to have Summer League get underway coming up in about a week and a half. So this league, quite literally, does not sleep. The big breaking news that we got right off the rip here to start this program, LeBron James earlier this morning saying, bye-bye to the Los Angeles Lakers. Y'all know how I feel about the Lakers as a franchise. I think the direction of Los Angeles is as baffling as anything else in the NBA offseason to this point. The choices that they're making, essentially choosing Austin Reeves over LeBron James. I've been very adamant and as passionate as any host on this network about my feelings about Austin Reeves and the payday that he got. You cannot, and I repeat, you cannot, in the year 2026, win an NBA title with Austin Reeves being the second best player on your team. And when you pay him four for 185, that is what you are signaling. The bigger issue here to me with LA, how would you grade the job that the Lakers have done putting a championship contending team around a top three player in the sport, talking about Luka Doncic?

0: One can make the argument that it's been a big fat F. We'll get back to the Lakers coming up here momentarily. The big news that we opened up with, though, right? Kawhi Leonard, now a member of the Toronto Raptors, going back to the six. Super excited for that. It's got the landscape of the Eastern Conference looking pretty interesting, right? We know what the New York Knicks are and what they represent. We know that the Detroit Pistons were right on the doorstep. We know how Cleveland is viewed. The one team to me that has fumbled the offseason to this point more than any other franchise in the association, without a shadow of a doubt, is the Boston Celtics, man. For the life of me, I can't understand why Brad Stevens in Boston is treating Jaylen Brown the way that they are as an organization. When you think about what he has meant to them, bringing them an NBA title, winning finals MVP, leading them to the two seed in a year that was supposed to be a gap year, guys. In a year that's supposed to be a gap year, Jaylen Brown played the best ball that he's ever played as a pro, was an MVP finalist, yet Brad Stevens and the Celtics thought it was wise to dangle him for Giannis Antetokounmpo. Here is my thoughts on that. Y'all know how I feel about this, right? I got to get it out of the way, though, because I think it paints the picture of where things stand in the East. To me, I said this in the days leading up to Giannis being officially dealt. To me, when it came to Boston, right, the reward was not worth the potential risk when it came to dangling Jaylen Brown. The reward, right, in the short term, if they would have acquired Giannis for JB, it would have made the Celtics in the short term the clear-cut best team within the landscape of the Eastern Conference. Without a shadow of a doubt, they would have been the best team in the East. They would have been the title favorite over the New York Knicks, over the Detroit Pistons, right? They would have been the bona fide clear-cut number one team. So I get the thought process if you're Brad Stevens. Here is where they missed the boat with me. The risk to me is where you currently stand. This relationship is stuck between a rock and a hard place. Y'all know the analogy that I've used, right? I'm the bachelor here on Westwood One Sports. Now, y'all know it. Those of you out there that have been in relationships that are in relationships, when you're arguing with your significant other, there are certain things that you say, there are certain things that you know if you say it, your relationship won't be able to overcome it. I think that's where we're at right now when it comes to Jaylen Brown in the Boston Celtics. This was from Sunday afternoon, if I'm not mistaken. Shams Charania gave the latest on where things currently stand when it comes to Jaylen Brown and his relationship with the Celtics, plus the asking price on JB as we get geared up for the offseason.
1: But what's the ask now? My understanding is in some cases the Celtics have asked teams for at least four first-round picks for Jaylen Brown. He's got 3 years left on his contract at a supermax clip. So where does that put him as far as his value? And if this is a Boston team that's been contending in the Eastern Conference and their potential ask for some teams is a package of picks and players, how have they reimagined this roster moving forward, their finances, their viability as a contender in the Eastern Conference? But I do think as of right now, time will tell which side will bring the urgency to this matter this offseason.
2: If we're a player,
0: I think it's crazy that they're even at this point. The fact that the Celtics and JB, Jaylen Brown, the fact that that relationship has gotten to this point, all parties involved within that Celtics front office should be embarrassed. Think about what you had. You had arguably the best duo within the Eastern Conference. I don't give a rat's ass that Jalen Brunson and Kat just won the finals. You know it. That Jaylen Brown, Jason Tatum duo is better and far more superior than the duo that reigns in New York. Not even close. Not even close. So the fact that that is now hanging over your organization, you made your bed, you got to lay in it if you're Brad Stevens. I don't think Jaylen Brown plays another game in a Celtics uniform. And you heard it from Shams. The asking price of four first-round picks, I think, is astronomical. But when you think about who the player is, it makes sense. Here's the thing, though. How does getting four first-round picks make you better if you're Boston? How does it make you better? Clearly, if you're moving Jaylen Brown, right, you're interested in the short term. You're more interested in winning now. Moving him is not a move for the future. It's a move for now. So how do you decide that you're going to get rid of him for four future firsts? How does that make the Celtics better for 2026? That's the issue that they've run into. I think we've now reached a point, if you're Boston, there is no avenue for you to get better. There isn't. You want to talk about trading him to Detroit for Jalen Duren? I mean, give me a break. Give me a break. I'll say this about Jalen Duren, right? I've been very critical of Jalen Duren. I was more difficult, or I was harder on him, rather, than probably anybody else in the national media during the postseason. Talking about, you know, Wendell Carter taking his girl and all that. I went hard in the paint on Jalen Duren. You know what I forgot about Jalen Duren? He's only 22. He's only 22 years of age. So I can see why he'd be intriguing for Boston. But if you're going to look at your fan base, Brad Stevens, and say, yeah, our big coupe, our big return, our big haul that we're getting back for our all-NBA MVP candidate is Jalen Duren, we're going to have some problems. It's not something I feel like he's going to be able to sell this Celtics fan base on. It's not. What sucks, though, man, is I look at Brad Stevens as a very smart individual. I think he's made a lot of shrewd moves since taking over as the president of basketball operations for Boston. This is his biggest blimp to date, and it could end up being a move that changes the course of history for the Boston Celtics. There is no guarantee that you can get back a player of Jaylen Brown's caliber. He has gotten better every year that he's been in the NBA, and I think right now, universally, he is viewed as a top 7 to 10 player in the sport. Correct? Even if you do get four future firsts, what is the odds? What are the odds that you're able to draft another Jaylen Brown? What are the odds that you can trade for another Jaylen Brown? You know what's made me laugh, dog? There's a deal on the table from the Denver Nuggets, potentially, where it's Jamal Murray and Aaron Gordon coming back. Like, give me a damn break. Is that really supposed to move the needle? Is Jamal Murray, that's the co-star that Jason Tatum needs? I don't know, man. I think the Celtics have put themselves in a really peculiar spot. The big question is, will they be able to salvage this relationship moving forward? This is how you know things have gotten bad. Celtics royalty even stepping in and giving their two cents on where this relationship stands between Boston and Jaylen Brown. Here's Robert Parrish, Celtics legend, giving his thoughts on how the Celtics have treated Jaylen Brown.
2: I think it would be a serious miscalculation on Brad Stevens and management and ownership. First of all, you don't get rid of a talent like Jaylen Brown unless he asks to be moved. Not to mention the backcourt with he and Tatum is a proven formula. So why would you want to make that move? I find it disturbing. And it's uncomfortable. Not to mention, I do not understand, never have and probably never will, why ownership and management wants respect and loyalty from the players, but they only give you loyalty and respect when it's in their best interest to do so.
0: Strong words from one of the most important figures in Celtics history, talking about Robert Parrish. I mean, that's the fascinating part, what Parrish mentioned there, is the relationship and where it stands, right? Jaylen Brown has every right to be acting a damn fool right now. He does. This isn't the first time that they have dangled him in trade talks. How many times can you do that before the relationship reaches a point of no return? That is where things currently stand when it comes to Jaylen Brown and the Boston Celtics. I don't think this is something that they can fix. I don't. So if you're Brad Stevens here, right, in the short term, you're not going to be as good next year as you were this year. And then long term, you now have to find a co-star for Jason Tatum. How in the hell do you do that? That's my question. You've had the ideal set of circumstances if you were the Boston Celtics. And all of a sudden, after really shocking the NBA world this year in terms of their success during the regular season, you fast forward 6-7 months later, they're now in basketball purgatory. And maybe I'm, you know, gassing the situation up and making their situation seem more dire than what it is. But I can't help but look at it this way. You had one of the most formidable duos in the NBA. A duo that's proven, guys, they've won the championship with this duo. They've reached the top of the mountain with Brown and with Tatum. They know that it works. Now you've jeopardized having that long term. And when I say jeopardized, I mean blown it away in smoke. They might as well have put it in a stogie and put a lighter to it, damn it. Honestly, I do not see Jaylen Brown playing in Boston again, and that is a shame. But if I'm the Celtics, that is what I immediately pivot to here. What do we do? What do we do now? How do we move forward now? Can we compete in the East with just Jason Tatum? I'll tell you something that's interesting to me. Based off of what Jaylen Brown did last year solo without Jason Tatum, you think the Celtics are looking at the landscape of the East, and I hope they're not looking at it this way. You think they're looking at the East and going, well, if Jaylen Brown led this group to the 2 seed, why can't Jason Tatum lead this group to the 2 seed or further, right, or beyond? Because I know there are folks in that organization, and maybe this is the right decision, maybe it's the wrong decision. I don't know what the general public thinks. Is it like a consensus thought that like Tatum is better than Jaylen Brown? I know a lot of people go back and forth on that. I think the size of Jason Tatum is kind of the difference maker. But from a skill set and talent standpoint, I mean, I don't want it to be forgotten who Jaylen Brown is, how talented he is. I just can't believe that Boston, excuse me, realistically speaking, has put themselves in this spot. The irony of where they currently sit is that Jaylen Brown was asked about this exact scenario last year. He was asked how it makes him feel when Boston dangles him out in trade rumors, when people want to break up the duo of him and Jason Tatum.
3: I mean, you've been through a lot in the city, you know, from the very beginning, you know, when they booed the draft pick itself on draft night because they wanted a deal. Every summer, you're in trade rumors. I guess maybe it's more the question of when you think back at these last 6 years or so, how challenging were they to you?
4: Very, very challenging. Things have not gone my way. I haven't been catered to in a sense, which has made me stronger. It has made me a better player, has driven me. I can complain, but in reality, it made me the best. So I'm grateful for it, even if it was indirect. I know that wasn't intentional. You know, I don't think, you know, the organization was, it was intentional, but it is what it is. It made me better.
3: Sounds like you used every bit of that as fuel.
4: Yeah, and I still am. A lot of stuff has transpired in this organization, and I understood it. I didn't complain. I didn't have an agent call and complain or the way some of these other guys do. I just let it make me better, and it fueled me, and it's still fueling me now.
0: I think the way that Jaylen Brown has carried himself through all of this is to be commended. I think he's the stand-up, consummate professional. The narrative around him on some of these national networks, I think, is fascinating. There was a basketball analyst yesterday on a certain network that questioned Jaylen Brown off the court. And I think that's part of what's wrong with basketball culture and the media and the way that it's talked about. There are a lot of BS narratives that are contrived. There are a lot of BS narratives that are made up. And I think anybody out there that is pretending to be concerned about Jaylen Brown off the floor needs to get their head out of their ass. Jaylen Brown is a model citizen. Jaylen Brown is a leader. Jaylen Brown is a philanthropist. Jaylen Brown is a pillar in several different communities. He carries himself the way that I want any star across pro sports to carry themselves. So miss me with this idea of him being some sort of bad apple. Here is where Boston really is in trouble. I say this all the time, right, about the NBA postseason, right? What do I say, right? When you fall short of expectations in the NBA's second season, right? I say it all the time. When you fail to meet expectations, there are usually sweeping consequences that happen as a result. Let's not forget, guys, the Boston Celtics blew a 3-1 lead to the Philadelphia 76ers. And I think that shortcoming, that misstep, has totally changed and recalibrated the way Boston's viewing themselves as an organization. Is that the right decision? No. There is this thirst, this desire to go improve their front court based off of what happened last year and how Joel Embiid dominated that series. You can improve your front court, while keeping Jaylen Brown. I thought it was a terrible, terrible miscalculation by Boston. And we're going to see here as we enter, the 2026 offseason, we're going to see as the other power players in the East continue to make moves and get better, Boston's going to be behind the eight ball because of the Jaylen Brown problem that they created. That's the irony in all of this. This is a Boston Celtics created problem. Question is now, how do they get themselves out of it? We've talked all things NBA here throughout the first 45 minutes of the show. Let's dip our toe in that World Cup water coming up. Mbappe with a historic night tonight. We'll take a look at what he was able to do for France. Plus, look ahead at tomorrow night's key matchup, the U.S. men's national team locking horns with Bosnia. How much pressure is on Team USA to get her done tomorrow night? We'll talk about that next here on Westwood One Sports Tonight.
5: U.S. men's national team has wrapped up group play. Up next, the round of 32 on Wednesday. How far can they go? Let's find out. Westwood One Sports.
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19: We talk a lot here about ultra-processed foods and the many ways in which they can negatively impact your health. They've been linked to weight gain, obesity, type 2 diabetes, cardiovascular disease, even cancer. And now a new study out of UCSF found that high ultra-processed food intake was associated with something called intramuscular fat, which is exactly what it sounds like. That's fat inside your muscles, which can cause them to become weaker. Now, in this particular study, the researchers noticed more wear and tear and pain in people's knees because of weakened thigh muscles. Cutting back on ultra-processed foods isn't easy. The CDC estimates at least half the calories in our diet come from ultra-processed foods. But if you're looking to eat cleaner, cutting out sugar-sweetened beverages, that may be the best number one thing you can do to try and get started. I'm Dr. Sanjay Gupta, helping you live a better life.
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0: kicking it with you here on a Tuesday night edition of What's With One Sports Tonight. You're tapped in to the youngest in charge, and Earl Willingham, taking you coast to coast as we get you up to 3 a.m. Eastern time. We will get back into the association as we ease our way into the midnight hour on the East Coast. A lot going on in the NBA as free agency opened up about 6 hours ago. A bunch of big time names already on the move. We will get you up to speed with the latest in the NBA coming up in about 12 minutes. Can we get patriotic here for a second? Can we show a little bit of patriotism for the U.S. of A? Before we do that, I want to give flowers where flowers are due. First and foremost, man, I said every time I talked about this World Cup, I'd say the same thing to start. I am never going to be mistaken by anybody as some soccer aficionado. But what I do love is when a sporting event brings everyone together. That is the reality of the World Cup. That is what this tournament has been to this point. I've loved watching all the tourists come in and act as if, you know, the United States is the best thing since sliced bread. It's been awesome to watch just the cultural experience that the World Cup has been. The action on the pitch, I don't really have much to say about it. I can't break down defenses and, you know, lineup changes and all that. But what I can tell you is this: I can appreciate greatness. And what we've seen throughout this tournament from three dudes, Cristiano Ronaldo, Lionel Messi, and then tonight Mbappe, just historic performances that we're going to remember forever, that fans are going to remember forever, that the respective countries are going to remember forever. Mbappe tonight broke the record for the most goals in a World Cup knockout match. Broke the record for most goals in World Cup knockout matches throughout the course of his career, moving within one goal of Lionel Messi's overall tournament mark. He scored two goals tonight for France as they were 3-0 winners over Sweden. Where France is right now as a country relative to this tournament, when you ask people that follow this thing who are the odds-on favorites, I think France is on the short list of teams that have to be considered the favorite. After tonight's win over Sweden, they move on for a round of 16 matchup against Paraguay coming up here in a couple of days. So shout out to the French. Shout out to Mbappe, who is, despite not being an American star, has turned into one of the biggest star athletes in all of the world. From France to our guys on the U.S. men's national team, that's what we all care about. This tournament, like I said, has not only brought us together as a country, it feels like, but it's recalibrated the expectations for the U.S. men's national team. There is an argument to be made when you think about their prolific start to this tournament. There's an argument to be made. This is the best U.S. men's national team ever. When you think about the style of soccer, you think about the fast pace they're playing with offensively, and then the support that they have of the country, I think is totally different. Here's what I think is interesting, right? World Cup happens every 4 years. This time around, more than any other time that the U.S. has been in the World Cup, the social media influence is bigger and badder than it's ever been. And I think that has a part and has a part to do and has a part to play in kind of how this conversation has gone surrounding the team in this tournament. I'll say this, right? It's been all peaches and roses, right? They've been the feel-good story. Everyone's rallied behind them. If they lose tomorrow to Bosnia, if the U.S. men's national team loses tomorrow to Bosnia, this country is going to be in a frenzy, and I think it's going to be a massive disappointment. If they lose tomorrow to Bosnia, it is a massive, massive disappointment. They now have expectations. And you could also make the argument, if they lose tomorrow to Bosnia, is it a self-inflicted wound? The big decision of this tournament to this point came in the last match when Coach Pochettino decided, you know what? We're not going to play our yellow card guys. We're not going to play our stars. And although they were competitive within the landscape of the game, the landscape of the match, they ultimately came up short and effectively sucked all the air out of their balloon and really killed any momentum that they had in terms of this tournament to this point, where now, as we sit here a couple of weeks in, people are starting to give them their credit. Tomorrow's going to be huge, man. Tomorrow is going to show the give-a-damn level that we have as a country, because if they lose, I expect them to get absolutely scalded. U.S. men's national team back on the pitch tomorrow in the knockout stage. Winner go home against Bosnia. Big-time story tonight, though, is out of the association. Kawhi Leonard taking his talents back to the sixth, and LeBron leaving the Los Angeles Lakers. I'll tell you where he should head next.
1: This is Westwood One Sports.
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8: Not all screen time is created equal, and a new study out of Sweden is helping us understand this even better. So researchers followed more than 20,000 people over nearly 2 decades and determined that passive screen time, like sitting on the couch and watching television, raised someone's risk of dementia. But if they did something active, like reading, puzzles, or interacting with other people, this same group of people saw their risk of dementia drop. Just like you got to put the work in to keep your body in shape as you age, you basically have to do the same thing with your brain. A couple things I have found to help: working to learn something new every day, whatever it might be, challenging yourself in some way every day, and really importantly, staying socially active. Some days that means meeting friends in person. Other days, maybe an email, a text, or a phone call. Just stay engaged. I'm Dr. Sanjay Gupta, helping you live a better life.
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0: Yes, indeed. You heard the big voice guy. The youngest in charge of L. Willingham, rocking out with you as we take you coast to coast, bringing you the latest and greatest in the world of sports here on Westwood One Sports Tonight. We'll get you up to 3 a.m. Eastern time. A lot more to get into. We're going to get back into the association here. I am eager to know what next year in the NBA looks like and how many more dominoes are going to fall here coming up in this offseason. We open up the show with the big breaking news of the night and of the day. Kawhi Leonard traded from the LA Clippers to the Toronto Raptors for a 2031 unprotected first, a 2033 unprotected first, a pick swap in next year's draft, as well as Grady Dick and Brandon Ingram. So for the Raptors, I think it puts them back in the upper echelon of the Eastern Conference. We'll get back to the Raptors in a second here, and we'll get back to the Eastern Conference in a second. The biggest news that we got today, make no mistake about it, is LeBron James. I can't even believe I'm sitting here tonight with the opportunity to say it. LeBron James is leaving LA, heading into year number 24 in the association. And I had to debate throughout the course of the afternoon tonight, was I going to be mentally stable enough to do the damn show? As a bronze sexual, as some of you like to call me, right? The fact that LeGoat in his basketball future is up in the air, I'm totally unstable right now. I don't know what to do with myself. Where, oh, where will LeBron James play basketball next? First and foremost, I think LeBron James is making the right decision leaving Los Angeles. When you look at what the Lakers have done here and what they have the ability to do this offseason, there's really nothing that they could have done, in my opinion, to put themselves within the title conversation out west, bringing LeBron and Austin Reeves back. Just didn't see it. What the Lakers have to do now moving forward is do their damnedest, right, to put a championship team around Luka Doncic. And they've shown no ability to do that to this point. But I want to go to the LeBron piece of this, because this is, once again, LeGoat being on the move. Year 24, LeBron deciding, you know what? Let's take my talents elsewhere for my final chapter. And what this is about is winning a championship. LeBron James is making the decision to leave Los Angeles. It's for one reason. It's to put himself back in the championship conversation in the NBA. That is what his career is about. It's about titles. It's about hardware. If you're LeBron James, nothing else matters more. And I know people are going to talk about happiness, and it's not about money. It's about happiness. It's not about money, and it's not about happiness. It's about championships. Championships make you happy. Championships ultimately make you money. Here are the three main suitors right now for LeBron James, according to multiple different sources. The Golden State Warriors, the Miami Heat, and the Cleveland Cavaliers. Two of these three options, I think, can lead to LeBron winning a championship. Two of those three options can lead to LBJ winning the title. The one place where LBJ would go as a free agent, and I wouldn't have a whole lot of confidence in them winning the title, is Golden State with the Warriors. And I know that's the fun, sexy destination for him, is out in Golden State teaming up with Steph. I know that's what everybody wants to see. But in reality, I don't want to see it, because I want to see LeBron James win championships. I want to see him catch Jordan. I want to see him make you OGs out there uncomfortable in terms of the GOAT conversation. Because if he gets some more hardware and he's able to get six, then I think we got a real, real interesting conversation on our hands in terms of the everlasting debate and conversation of who the greatest basketball player of all time is. That is what's on the horizon now with LeBron James. When I look at Golden State, like I said, I don't think he can win a title there. I don't. I think they need more of a wing presence. I think the guard play is not going to be good enough. I like Kristaps, right? I love that they brought Al Horford back. That's great. You'll have Guy Santos coming back as well. Oh, that's fine. But I still don't think it makes you a contender in the West. The Cleveland Cavaliers are fascinating. Strobes, I just sent you a Brian Windhorst cut. I don't know if you were able to get that over to our guy Mike. Because Wendy came up with a pretty fascinating idea. So the Cleveland Cavaliers, the Warriors, and the Heat, the three main suitors, it seems like, right now for LeBron James. Now, according to multiple different sources, LeBron's going to take a conversation, LeBron has had at least 12 teams express interest, and LeBron has guided Rich Paul to hear everybody out, and then they will narrow down a list. Golden State, I don't think he can win a championship there. When it comes to Miami and Cleveland, Miami in particular, like, we know how, I don't really have to do much convincing there. That probably, talking about the Heat, that probably is his best basketball fit because he slots perfectly with this team and he would be in position to where he's one of their offensive engines going into next year. You put LeBron James in Miami with a group that has Giannis, Bam, Andrew Wiggins. They just brought in Tim Hardaway to give him some perimeter shooting. You got Bobby Portis coming off the bench. You got Nikola Jovic still in town. Davion Mitchell's there. I know they're going to try hard to keep Norman Powell around as well. That, to me, from a basketball fit, without a shadow of a doubt, is LeBron's best landing spot, is Miami. The Cleveland Cavaliers are fascinating because I think if you're Cleveland, as currently constructed, adding LeBron, I don't know if it moves the needle enough. If you don't do anything else and you just add LeBron, I don't know if that moves the needle enough. The big question is, if you're Cleveland, how do you get the attention of one LeBron James? You know you're going to get a look simply based off of the past history that you all have with one another. But the question is, what do the Cavs have to do to ultimately lure King James home? Brian Windhorst had this to say about how the Cavs could potentially lure the King back home.
1: I just want to say that, like, you know, the league changed this afternoon.
2: Yeah.
1: With LeBron coming on the market, and not only that, but basically announcing that he's available to just about everybody. And so start your engines on how you're going to retrofit. That is a curveball that affected the whole market. So now let's talk about Jaylen Brown. Jaylen Brown has not found a home. The Celtics have not found a home. After they tried to send him to Milwaukee for Giannis Antetokounmpo over the last week, they have talked to a number of other teams. They have failed to get traction on a deal. Cleveland Cavaliers learned today that LeBron James will be willing to play for less than his market value salary. That changed everything. So how does Cleveland get LeBron James' attention? Do they show him their beautiful brand new practice facility they're building? It is awesome. I saw it this week in Cleveland. But that is not going to impress them. What's going to impress them is what they do something with their roster. So what can the Cavs do? James Harden opted out yesterday. He, from what I understand, is willing to partner with the Cavs to figure out a way how to improve the roster. Jaylen Brown is out there. Can the Cavs make a move for Jaylen Brown, then come to LeBron and say,
2: look,
1: how do you
2: did.
1: Feel about us now?
2: Mm.
1: That's the type of move that you're going to do to get LeBron James' attention.
3: Which is,
0: wouldn't that be intriguing? What were we just talking about less than a half hour ago? What do the Celtics do with Jaylen Brown? What do the Celtics covet most in terms of what's been reported? They want front court help. What do the Cleveland Cavaliers have potentially for them? Front court help. If you're in Cleveland, do you dangle Jared Allen or Evan Mobley to get Jaylen Brown? Can that be enough to entice Boston to part ways with Jaylen Brown? I would assume Evan Mobley would have to be the guy, right? I don't know if Jared Allen would move the needle for him. But if you're Cleveland, there's a no-brainer for you, right? I mean, Jaylen Brown walks in and is the best player on your team. He's better than Donovan Mitchell. Argue with somebody you love. Hopefully that's me, right? Like, I think if you're Cleveland, like, that's fascinating to me. And if you're Boston, what better deal is out there? If you were the Celtics, what better deal would be out there for you? So that, to me, is why Cleveland is fascinating. If they could get a piece to entice LeBron and then he goes back home, ooh-wee, that, to me, becomes very, very interesting. The bottom line is this, though. LeBron James announced earlier today, going into year number 24, he is taking his talents elsewhere. As we roll throughout this midnight hour on the East Coast, I'm going to make a case for LeBron to go to one particular destination. We're going to look at his legacy in Los Angeles with the Lakers. We're going to grade his tenure in LA with the Lakers. But right now, I want to look at it through this lens. LeBron James, heading into year number 24, telling the Lakers, hey, look, I'm bouncing. I'm taking my talents elsewhere. I know it's the easy question that's just lying right here on the cutting room floor for us. Where do you want to see LeBron James play next? I want you to begin to line up on the phones with that. 310-840-4910, the number on the talking text line. Where does LeBron James ultimately play next? Brian Windhorst, ESPN NBA insider, had this to say about the timeline that LeBron is working on to make a decision on his home for 2026.
1: I just want to say that, like, you know, the league changed this afternoon.
2: Yeah.
1: With LeBron coming on the market, and not only that, but basically announcing that he's available to just about everybody.
0: Mike, that's the other Wendy cut on. Wendy on LeBron and his timeline to make a decision on whether or not or where he is going to ultimately play next. I thought Brian Windhorst gave some pretty interesting insight in terms of, you know, what LeBron is thinking. And I think when it comes to Windhorst, right, is there a more trusted LeBron James source? Is there a more trusted LeBron James insider? When Wendy talks about LeBron, I ultimately listen. When Wendy talks about Bron, I listen. And all we've heard leading up to today's decision is that everything was very much up in the air. I think LeBron's choice today sent shockwaves through the NBA. I truly believe that this decision caught a lot of people off guard, including the Los Angeles Lakers, if I'm being honest, right? The fascinating thing to me that you continued to hear is that Los Angeles did not have really a sense of urgency in terms of, you know, finding out what LeBron's plan is, in terms of telling LeBron what their plan is. It feels like they wanted this. And I believe that they're caught off guard by it still. But I do believe deep down inside, this is ultimately what they wanted as a franchise, was to move forward without LeBron James. I believe that's what they ultimately wanted. I feel like at a certain point, if you're the Lakers, because this conversation always leads back to La La Land, right? At a certain point, if you're the Lakers, you got to figure out what's next here. In terms of what's next for LeBron, Brian Windhorst earlier today gave a little bit of a timeline in terms of when we could have a decision from LeBron on his next destination.
1: Answer. Rich Paul has made it clear that LeBron's number one priority for this season is happiness. Happiness, it's not money. Right. So we're going to count the money. We're going to figure it out on the salary sheets and whatnot, but it's not going to be necessarily who's got the most money to offer. So now your follow-up question, Matt, is, well, how do you define happiness? Well, mm-hmm. How does anybody define happiness? It's fluid. So I'm not sure he's got his mind made up here. It may take him a period to decide what his happiness is going to be. And mm-hmm. there's several teams that are going to probably try to present their version of what his happiness can be, and we'll see how that process plays out.
3: Stay with me here.
0: That's the most fascinating piece of all of this, is that it feels like, and correct me if I'm wrong here, we know the three rumored suitors, right? Miami, Golden State, and holy cow, Miami, Golden State, and Cleveland are the three rumored suitors that we've heard. But the reality of the situation is, I expect LeBron and Rich Paul to be very open-minded in terms of his next destination. There are plenty of teams that I think LeBron could ultimately go to. I want to hear from you on this, though. 310-840-4910 is the number on the talking text line. Where, oh, where will LeBron James play next? I gave you those three suitors, right? Miami, Cleveland, Golden State. You know what team also is fascinating to me? The Dallas Mavericks. When you consider the relationship with Kyrie Irving, you consider Dallas having no state income tax so we can reap the reward financially. You talk about getting to play with a kid like Cooper Flagg, playing for an executive like Masai Ujiri. I think Dallas is a very interesting landing spot for LeBron James here potentially that hasn't really been mentioned. I think Philadelphia with the 76ers is a super intriguing landing spot for LeBron. Think about this. A front court of Big Joel Embiid at the five, LeBron at the four, Paul George at the three, and then your backcourt of Vijay Max talking about Tyrese Maxey and Vijay Edgecombe. Like, there are a couple of different destinations where LeBron can go to me where clearly that team catapults into the upper echelon of the Eastern Conference. And to me, that's where he should land, is an Eastern Conference team. The Denver Nuggets have been mentioned as a potential team out west. I don't know how much I love that fit from a basketball standpoint. I think they would win. It's LeBron and Nikola Jokic. It would work. My favorite destination for him out west is the Minnesota Timberwolves, if I'm being like honest and transparent about it. Like, I would love to see him pair up with Anthony Edwards, LaMelo Ball, Rudy. Be a very, very fascinating group. It would. There is one destination for LeBron James that isn't being given a whole lot of thought, that isn't being given a whole lot of credence. I'll tell you the Eastern Conference wild card for LeBron James next here on Westwood One Sports Night. The second round of international soccer is now, and DraftKings has you covered. 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
13: I don't know about you, but my social media feeds are flooded with lotions and potions and gadgets, all promising to unlock different components of longevity. 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Number 1, nutrition. The Mediterranean diet really is the gold standard. 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

Indeed, Westwood One Sports Night continues with the youngest in charge, Waddell Willingham, taking you up to 3 a.m. Eastern Time. Number to hit us up on the talking text line, 310-840-4910. You can tweet at me as well, same handle on each and every social media platform. It is at N-E-L-L underscore BTP. I want you all to begin a line up on the phones with this. LeBron James announcing earlier this morning that he will return for year number 24 in the NBA, but it will not be with

0: the Los Angeles Lakers. I want your calls on this. Where should LeBron James play in 2026? And more importantly, shoot your shot here, man. Will LeBron James win another title in his NBA career? 310-840-4910 is the number. Think about the three suitors that have been mentioned here. Miami, Golden State, and a return home to Cleveland with the Cavaliers. Those are the three likely suitors. Those are the three suitors that have been given the most, you know, the most opportunity to land him. There is one basketball franchise. There is one basketball franchise that I believe is lying in the weeds when it comes to LeBron James. There is one basketball franchise that I believe is the wild card for LeBron services. That team is the Washington Wizards. What a storybook moment it would be. A Hollywood-like script. Some people ask me, well, why would LeBron go to the nation's capital? Well, it's complicated, right? The main reason I see LeBron going to the Wizards is because the Wizards may be owed LeBron James. Why would they be owed LeBron James? Before we get into this, let's make one thing very, very clear. The NBA is run by Rich Paul and Clutch Sports Group. Make no mistake about it. When you consider how many premier players are under his umbrella throughout the NBA, it is Rich Paul's NBA. Bottom line, NBA insider Mark Spears came out with a report earlier today that I thought really gave us some insight as to where things stand when it comes to LeBron James and his potential next destination. Mark Spears, first and foremost, when Mark Spears speaks, this is the godfather of ESPN's insider coverage, right? More plugged in than Shams, more plugged in than Brian Windhorst. Mark Spears has been around the block. Homie's been around for a long, long time. So when Mark Spears is reporting something, understand more times than not, it's coming directly from the horse's mouth. What was reported yesterday? That Rich Paul and the powers that be in the Wizards front office, they met yesterday. Mark Spears reported today, the Washington Wizards are not interested in trading 10-time All-Star Anthony Davis. And here is the key caveat in this and where my antennas came up. And they're not listening to trade offers for him. That's the part of this that really has me thinking here. What does it mean for the Wizards to not be listening to trade offers? That means under no circumstances are they looking to move on from him. And when I say under no circumstances, I mean no circumstances. Think about the reporting within the last 48 hours, who the Wizards were reportedly on the phone with, Mike Dunleavy Jr. in Golden State. If Golden State would have presented a godfather offer based off of Mark Spears' reporting, the Wizards would have turned it down because they're not listening. They're not taking calls for Anthony Davis. Why is that? Why are they not taking calls for Anthony Davis? Well, in mid-August, Anthony Davis is eligible for a four-year, $275 million max extension from the Washington Wizards. He is eligible for that money. On its surface, if the Wizards give Anthony Davis, $275 million on a max extension for a dude that the last 2 years has played 80 games combined. If he gets that from Will Dawkins and the Washington Wizards, it would be the worst move they've made since getting to the nation's capital, without a shadow of a doubt. It would be the worst move they've made since getting to the nation's capital. But it's Rich Paul's NBA. Remember that. Clutch runs the league. Why do I keep bringing that up? Rich Paul don't play that. Rich Paul's clients don't play that. When they get close to the end of the deal and it's time to be eligible for an extension, they either go to the negotiating table or they get the hell out of Dodge. And what did Mark Spears reporting just tell you? They're not getting out of Dodge because the Wizards want Anthony Davis. Do they want to give him the extension? Probably not. If I could inject Will Dawkins and Mike Winger with truth serum, the reality is they probably have no interest in giving Anthony Davis, street clothes as he's been called, a four-year, $275 million max extension. He simply has not shown anything over the past two seasons to deserve that sort of financial commitment long-term. He's done nothing to deserve that. But if you're the Wizards, right? If you're the Wizards, what would be the one circumstance that you'd be willing to sign AD to a Supermax extension? What would be the one circumstance? To me, this is how it goes down. I think LeBron James ultimately ends up as a member of the Washington Wizards. Why? Because I believe the Wizards are going to give Anthony Davis that four-year, $275 million max extension. I believe it's coming one way or another. And as a pat on the back, as a back scratch, as a favor to the Wizards organization for signing AD to this mega extension, they're going to be rewarded with the services of one LeBron James. And if you add LeBron James to the Washington Wizards, as currently constructed in the landscape of the Eastern Conference, how in the holy blue hell are they not viewed as a championship contender? Out East. You add LeBron to Anthony Davis, Alex Saar, Trae Young, and the rest of the young pups that they've got in the nation's capital. That is an intriguing group. So yes, I think LeBron comes to D.C. by way of a favor from Rich Paul. A favor for Rich Paul. We're getting ready to bear witness to a Clutch Sports wet dream, ladies and gentlemen. This is what happens when you're a power player in the NBA like Rich Paul. You want the Wizards to pay Anthony Davis? Bring us LeBron James. Think about it like this: if you're Billionaire Ted, as I like to call him, Billionaire Ted Leontis, the Wizards have been ass over the past three, four, five seasons. They have struggled to put butts in seats at Capital One Arena. You realize the Wizards' season ticket prices went up by 25% going into next year? You realize every time you turn around, Ted Leontis is building a new luxury suite at Capital One Arena? Why is that? It isn't to watch a play-in basketball team, I'll tell you that. Ted Leontis is renovating Capital One Arena. Ted Leontis is putting a bunch of luxury seats and luxury suites in the arena, and those ticket prices are going up, and that Monumental Sports Network subscription is going up. You bring LeBron James to town, it's all worth it. From LeBron's standpoint, look at the opportunity you have beyond basketball in the nation's capital. This is Chocolate City. It's the capital of the United States, but it's also one of the most troubled youth areas in the country. If you are LeBron James, this is about legacy for you. This is about the opportunity to go somewhere and leave a mark. Think about what LeBron has done in each of his three destinations. You look at what he did for Miami. You look at what he's done for Cleveland. You look at what he did for Los Angeles. LeBron James leaves his mark on and off the floor wherever he goes. And in the nation's capital, the Wizards, D.C., would be lucky to have a man of LeBron James caliber in this town making an impact on our society, on our culture. I'm all for it. I want LeBron James in Washington, D.C. I think LeBron James will be in Washington, D.C. by way of a Rich Paul favor. Under no other circumstances would it be acceptable for the Wizards to give out a four-year, $275 million max to Anthony Davis. The only way that it's acceptable, the only way that I'll tolerate it, is if LeBron James comes to Washington as a result of the extension. Enough of me. I want to get to you at 310-840-4910. Two-parter for you here on the phones. The big breaking news that we got earlier this morning, LeBron James announcing, yes, I will return for my 24th year in the NBA, but it won't be with the Lakers. Two-parter for you on the phones. Where will LeBron James play next, and will he win another title in his career? I'll answer the latter part of that question, plus take your calls next here on Westwood One Sports Night.
1: 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And yes, we're counting. NFL training camps begin opening in 22 days. Your home for the NFL. Westwood One Sports.
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18: We talk a lot here about ultra-processed foods and the many ways in which they can negatively impact your health. They've been linked to weight gain, obesity, type 2 diabetes, cardiovascular disease, even cancer. And now a new study out of UCSF found that high ultra-processed food intake was associated with something called intramuscular fat, which is exactly what it sounds like. That's fat inside your muscles, which can cause them to become weaker. Now, in this particular study, the researchers noticed more wear and tear and pain in people's knees because of weakened thigh muscles. Cutting back on ultra-processed foods isn't easy. The CDC estimates at least half the calories in our diet come from ultra-processed foods. But if you're looking to eat cleaner, cutting out sugar-sweetened beverages, that may be the best number one thing you can do to try and get started. I'm Dr. Sanjay Gupta, helping you live a better life.
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0: 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Here's Linnell Willingham.
1: Party continues here on Westwood One Sports Night. Youngest and Charles and Linnell Willingham rocking out with you as we get you up to 3 a.m. Eastern Time. Talking text line wide open for you. 310-840-4910. The big news that we got earlier, LeBron James sending a shockwave through the basketball world, telling the Lakers, yeah, I'm coming back for year number 24. It just won't be with you. Where should LeBron James play next? And then will he win another title in his illustrious career? 310-840-4910 is the number on the talking text line for that. I'm fascinated by this conversation because I know just how passionate we get here on this program when it comes to conversations surrounding one LeBron James. We're going to talk about his legacy as we roll throughout the rest of this program, but in terms of where he should go, I made it pretty clear, man. I think LeBron should go to the Washington Wizards. I do. And I think he's got a chance to win a title in D.C. with the Wizards as well. If you don't believe that LeBron is high on the core in D.C., take a listen to him talking about the core in D.C. On the Mind the Game podcast earlier this winter.
2: But I'm interested to see, you know, what they do and how it all comes together. You know, with AD, obviously, we know the talent level is out of this world. Yeah. And, you know, Trey, with his ability to play pick and roll game, his ability to shoot the ball, his lob threat. Mm-hmm. You know, I love the young kid from France that they mm-hmm. have on their team, too. We just played him.
3: Sorry.
2: We just played him 2 weeks ago. Great touch, great feel for the game. Love the kid George as well. Yeah. Young kid, pretty good player. And then also the rookie kid that they got from Texas, Trey Johnson. I think, you know, that's going to be tough. You know, every year they have some pieces. Mm-hmm. And I think for the first time in a few years, we can say that Washington has picked up some pieces. Right? So it's going to be interesting to see what happens.
3: I mean, on paper, Washington's interesting because, like, if you look at, you know, Trey's weakness would be defensive impact. But you have AD and you have Sar, you know, as your 4-5, 5-4, however you want to slice it. Sar can stretch the floor. Yeah. You know, AD obviously can roll and duck in and do all those things. They got some support, and they got some wing size and length and defenders too. So there's more support for him there. And you know how brilliant he can be offensively. So it is interesting to see if they keep that thing together.
2: I think it's interesting to see it. I'm very interested to see how it come together, for sure.
1: Oh, are you LeBron James? Hearing him talk about the Wizards, doesn't it get you excited? I think LeBron to D.C. is a real, real possibility. And the number one reason I think it is because of this Anthony Davis extension that's on the horizon. In August, he is eligible for a four-year, $275 million extension. The Wizards, based off of the reporting, seem like they're going to go to the negotiating table with AD. If it wasn't with LeBron coming, it's damn near organizational malpractice by the front office of D.C. You thought they got crushed. You thought people were questioning the Trae Young extension. If they sign Anthony Davis to 4 years for $275, they're going to get eviscerated in the national media. The only way it's acceptable, the only way it's tolerable to go to the negotiating table with AD on that extension is if you're promised the services of LeBron James. 310-840-4910 is the number. Where will LeBron James play next? And then most importantly, will LeBron James win another title before he ultimately calls it a career? Jim is in Indiana wanting to check in. Jim, what's going on, brother? Welcome into Westwood One Sports Night.
4: Thank you for taking my call.
1: Appreciate you as always, man.
4: Why wouldn't you go to the Pacers? They were right there last year.
1: Because why would he go to the Pacers? What ties does he have to the Pacers?
4: Midwest.
1: The Midwest. What about the Midwest?
4: Well, you see all these teams that haven't won championships for years, like the Knicks, the Cavs. That'd be a good pairing. They got that Zubac.
1: It would be, can I be honest? Yeah, LeBron going to Indiana would be the most uninspiring move that he could possibly make. I appreciate the call. Holy cow. How pissed would I be? Think about you guys as basketball fans. How blown would you be if LeBron took his talents to Indiana, for God's sakes? Are you kidding? What the hell would he accomplish in Indiana with the Pacers? You want to talk about a big old nothing burger? The Pacers? 310-840-4910 is the number. Where will LeBron James play next? And then will he win another title before his career is over? Jay is in D.C. wanting to check in. Jay, what's going on, man?
5: Hey. First time, long time, man. Yeah, Indiana. You know, he's going to go there or Sacramento. Okay. As far as the Wizards, aren't you in D.C.?
1: Aren't I in D.C.? Yeah, I'm in D.C. Why you ask?
5: So you know it's the worst marketed team on the planet.
1: What do you mean? This is what I'm not going to accept or tolerate, is lazy commentary about the Wizards franchise. What do you mean it's the worst marketed franchise? What do you mean by that?
5: I mean, come on, look at the name alone, but we're not even going to go there. My point is this, my friend. If LeBron wants to win a championship, he should go to my Denver Nuggets. Boom. But as far as AD and this whole thing, I talked to that sports junkie guy. That's our morning show here. And he said, how do the Wizards become like Oklahoma City? You take an asset like AD or Paul George, you hold it ransom for somebody desperate like the Warriors are, and you leverage their future. You go get 3 first-round picks, you know, starting at 28 to 31. The Wizards will dominate the league. I mean, why would they hold on to this guy and pay him $250 million? He had a finger injury and sat out the year. Come on now.
1: So are you calling the Wizards front office a liar? Because everything that they have told you, all the reporting, has lended itself to lend you to believe, yeah, AD is going to be here long term. Every time they get in front of a microphone, they tell you the affinity that they have for him. So at what point are you going to believe him?
5: You know, I like this new front office. They're on the upswing. But doing this move, they're not going to win anything. I mean, come on now. They would be lucky to get to the Eastern Conference Finals.
1: If they added LeBron James?
5: Yes. In 2 years
1: after. I appreciate the call. I appreciate the call. This is my problem with the basketball fans in D.C. You've been beat over the head for so many years that you can't get out of your own bubble. Wizards fans can't fathom the idea of a LeBron James coming to town. Wizards fans can't fathom prosperity. You know what it reminds me of? 2024, when Jaden Daniels came to the nation's capital and set the town on fire, set the NFL on fire. There was so much hesitancy to jump on board. We kept asking, are they for real? Are they for real? Next thing you know, they're in the damn conference championship. The Wizards have been one of the bottom feeders in the NBA for damn near 50 years now. So I believe there is this cap, there is this ceiling that fans are putting on them as far as next year, because we can't fathom the idea of them being a title contender. I'm telling you. How do you look at LeBron on the Wizards as currently constructed and not think that that's a championship contender team within the East? Are you kidding me? LeBron, Anthony Davis, Alex Saar, Trae Young, Keyshawn George, the positional size that they'd have, the defense, the length. It's just Wizards fans out there have been beat over the head so much, they can't think of this being a possibility. Justin is in Maryland wanting to chime in. Justin, what's going on, man?
6: He will never step foot in Capital One Arena as a Washington Wizard. The best fit for him is Miami or Golden State. The AD trade, all that. He's never going to step foot in D.C. Appreciate you taking the call.
1: Another pessimistic, beat down into the ground, don't deserve nothing good Wizards fan. That's how I describe you all. Any Wizard fan that is doubting this and saying there's no chance of it happening, you have no backbone. No optimism, no pride, no nothing. He'll never step foot in Capital One Arena. That's because you don't want him to step foot in Capital One Arena. It's some pipe dream. Everybody that I've brought this to, let me not say everybody, 70% of the people that I've brought this to have given me that same ridiculous-ass answer. Oh, there's no chance. What are you talking about, Linnell? Why would LeBron ever come to Washington, D.C.? Shut up. Do you not hear the words that are coming out of my mouth? This is Rich Paul's league. We've already got half of the equation solved. If you think Mike Winger and Will Dawkins are going to sign Anthony Davis to that massive-ass extension without a LeBron guarantee, you know, bump your damn head. I'm telling you. You can doubt it all you want. You can not believe it at all you want. I'm telling you. It's happening. 310-840-4910 is the number. Where will LeBron James play next? Will he win another title? And then I'll talk about it next after I take your calls. What's up with this legacy moving forward?
0: This is Westwood One Sports. And the match is about to begin.
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21: I'm feeling lucky to have my college-age kids home with me for a few weeks this summer. And one of the things I know we're going to be talking about, AI. I've started to use it more often at the hospital to get fresh takes on patient problems that I'm trying to solve. And for my girls, well, I know that they are navigating college now with these new powerful tools. Something, frankly, that you and I couldn't have even imagined when we were in school. But while it may be tempting to outsource your studying and your work to these large language models, I beg you not to. And that's because AI chatbots tend to reproduce what researchers call weird viewpoints. That's an acronym: Western, Educated, Industrialized, Rich, and Democratic. Look, AI isn't going away, and admittedly, it can be a really powerful tool, but you don't want it doing your thinking for you. I'm Dr. Sanjay Gupta, helping you live a better life.
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1: 310-840-9710, the number on the Talking Text line. Where will LeBron James play his basketball next? And will he win another championship before he calls it quits? 310-840-4910 is the number. The three suitors that have been listed for LeBron publicly that have been the most aggressive is the Warriors, the Heat, and the Cleveland Cavaliers in a return home. My wild card for the services of LeBron James is the Washington Wizards. If you're just now joining us, this isn't me doing some DC Homer bit. This isn't me wishing upon a star. It's me connecting the dots when it comes to the landscape of the NBA. This is Rich Paul's league. I don't know how many out there understand that. I don't know how many of you out there understand what I mean when I say that. Rich Paul and Clutch Sports Group are power players within the landscape of the NBA. His guys get the biggest deals. His guys get overpaid. His guys have leverage. His guys don't play on expiring deals. His guys get extensions every time they're extension eligible. That's just the way he rolls. He is the Scott Boras of the NBA. Talking about Rich Paul. He is the Scott Boras of the National Basketball Association. The reporting earlier today from Mark Spears, I thought was extremely telling. Extremely telling. As I pulled the tweet back up. And mind you, right? When Mark Spears is talking, he is getting this straight from the horse's mouth. Talking about the Washington Wizards. Mark Spears, in lieu of the reporting that we got yesterday, that the Warriors were interested in trading for Anthony Davis so that they can acquire LeBron, the Wizards have come out and said, yeah, we're not only not interested in trading Anthony Davis, we're not even going to listen to trade offers for him. What should that tell you? What should that tell you? What else has happened here within the past 48 hours? Oh, Rich Paul has met with the front office of the Washington Wizards. And after that happened, there aren't trade rumors coming out about AD. It's the exact opposite. Meaning, when the Wizards are eligible to do so in mid-August to give AD a four-year, $275 million max contract, I believe they're going to do it. If they do it as a singular move, it is organizational malpractice. I believe, as a favor to the Wizards organization for them giving Anthony Davis that ridiculous $275 max, I think LeBron comes to D.C. as a favor from Rich Paul. It's just how I see it going. 310-840-4910. Even if it's not the Washington Wizards, I do believe that LeBron James will win a championship in wherever he plays next. Wherever LeBron's next destination is, he will win a championship. I guarantee that. The other piece of this conversation that's fascinating when it comes to LeBron is this. Should LeBron leaving Los Angeles, should that have any impact on his legacy moving forward? My answer to that is a resounding no. LeBron James' legacy should not be impacted at all for leaving Los Angeles. For those of you out there that want to make a bunch about LeBron being a team hopper, so on and so forth. Yeah, this is going to be his fourth different team, but he's won a championship everywhere he's gone. And he's left a positive impact everywhere he's gone. 310-840-4910 is the number. Couple things for you to chew on the talking text line. One, where will LeBron James play next? Two, will he win another championship in his career? And then three, should LeBron's legacy be impacted negatively for leaving Los Angeles? 310-840-4910 is the number. Let's go to Dennis out in Virginia wanting to check in. Dennis, what's going on?
2: The problem with the Wizards is ever since they traded Earl Monroe to the Knicks to play with Walt Frazier, they have traded away everybody who was able to win a championship. They had two of the guys from the Fab Five. They traded away the best one and the other one. The organization messes up.
1: Dennis, I'm going to let you go. Your phone sounds god-awful. I can't bear it anymore. Appreciate the call, though, brother. 310-840-4910. Bert is in Baltimore wanting to chime in. Bert, what's going on?
3: What's up, Linnell? Hey, last weekend, Josh's question of the day was, are we a soccer nation? And then he proceeded to berate every caller that called in to say no. You can't ask people where they think LeBron is going to go and then berate the D.C. fans when they tell you they don't think he's going to come to D.C. because you're mad
1: no,
3: about it.
1: No, Bert. You're totally missing the plot. You're just like the rest of these loser Wizard fans. They don't believe good things are capable of happening to them simply based off the reputation of the organization.
3: Well, now, have you ever seen a beaten dog? What happens when you go to pet the beaten dog? What happens when you go to pet the beaten dog, right? Can you blame us, brother? We've watched this crap for 50 years.
1: Well, take your heads out. Hold on. Bert, here's the thing. Take your head out of your ass and understand that there's new management in town here in D.C.
3: I understand.
1: For the first time in my lifetime, Bert.
3: I'm just saying, can you blame everybody?
1: Bert, for the first time in my life, we've got executives that have clout and cachet around the NBA. Executives that have real basketball acumen. So I trust everything that they're going to do. They have damn near batted a thousand.
3: I do, too. I'm just telling you, can you blame the fans, though?
1: Bert, did you heard the analogy I used comparing it to the 24 Commanders, right?
3: I did. To the what?
1: I compared the Wizards fans' lack of optimism in getting LeBron. I compared it to the 2024 run that the Commanders went on.
3: Right, after 25 years of Snyder and loser coach after loser coach.
1: But my thing is, the D.C. sports culture is abused. They suffer from SLS, Bert. Lover syndrome.
3: Yes.
1: They can't believe when anything good is happening to them. And I think this is another scenario. The Wizards are 100%.
3: So help everybody out. Coach us up. Don't yell at us.
1: Well, you're going to have to get yelled at. That's my style of coaching.
3: All right, brother.
1: I appreciate
3: have a great
1: you,
3: night.
1: Man. 310-840-4910, man. This is what we do in the DMV. We're scared of having something good. We're afraid of what it looks like to cross the other side of the rainbow. We don't know what it's like. We can't have anything nice. All we do is doubt it and meet it with skepticism. Oh, I can't believe this is happening to us. I'm telling you in real time how it could happen, ladies and gentlemen. 310-840-4910. Johnny is in Arizona wanting to check in. Johnny, what's up, man?
4: Thanks for taking my call. LeBron he's the king. He's done what he needs to do. I think in his mind, he'll go back to Pat Riley and Miami because he got treated the best in those days when he was taking him to the championship. He could go anywhere, but he doesn't want the money. He doesn't need the money. It's the way he was treated. And the East Coast to West Coast to East Coast move makes sense to me. You got good people behind him that just got drafted. They're all ready to go. That's my choice for LeBron.
1: I think Miami, and I appreciate the call, I think Miami is a fascinating potential destination because of what they already have in place, right? To me, Miami is the best basketball fit. If we're just being frank, I think Miami is the clear-cut best basketball fit when you think about a front court of LeBron, Giannis, and Bam Adebayo. Bottom line, that's the best basketball fit. Will it happen, though, is the question. Does LeBron want to team up with another all-time great like Giannis Antetokounmpo? That's the question that I have. Does he want to go to a team where he's not going to be the number one option? Because I guarantee you this, if LeBron goes to Miami, he ain't going to be the number one option. Does he want to take a backseat? Remember the reporting that came out this year, how reluctant LeBron was to take a backseat to Luka and Austin Reeves. You think he wants to take a back door or a backseat to Giannis? Come on, guys. 310-840-4910. Couple of things for you to chew on the talking text line. Where will LeBron James play next? Will he win another championship in his career? And then should him leaving Los Angeles, should that negatively impact his legacy? 310-840-4910. Vaughn is in Atlanta wanting to check in. Vaughn, what's going on, brother? Welcome into Westwood One Sports Tonight.
5: Nothing much. What's going on? Chiming in on, let's say, your last statement, I do feel that LeBron's legacy will not be impacted wherever he goes because he's been in the league as long as he's been on almost every record. But aside from that, I do feel that Miami would be the best basketball move, like what you said. But as far as the championship, the Warriors would be the best move as far as that because he's going to a team that's already established and knowing how to win. When you factor him moving from Miami to from Cleveland to L.A., there was the whole shopping and going for school shopping, let's say, with Bronny and Bryce. We wouldn't see that with his daughter, but that's a factor, too. Would they want to just uproot her, and would she still be comfortable in California? So I think the Warriors would be the best fit.
1: I appreciate the call, brother. 310-840-4910 is the number. The legacy piece of this is fascinating to me as well. Like the last caller alluded to, y'all know how I feel about GOAT James and his legacy. To me, there's nothing that could happen from here on out the rest of his career that can negatively impact the legacy. I think the legacy is established. Bottom line, he has won a championship everywhere he has gone. You can't take that away from him. You can't. His run of dominance is unlike anything we've ever seen in the NBA. This next chapter, though, I will say this. He's got to win a championship in this next destination. I believe he will, but to me, he has to. Or else, why did you leave Los Angeles? 310-840-4910. Where do you want LeBron to play next? Where do you see him playing next? And should LeBron leaving Los Angeles, should that negatively impact his legacy? 310-840-4910 is the number. And then no one's answered this question yet. I don't know if you all are afraid. I don't know if you don't want to sound like a hater. I don't know if you're afraid of being wrong. Will LeBron win another championship? 310-840-4910. Steven is out in Los Angeles wanting to check in. What's going on, Steve? Welcome into Westwood One Sports Tonight, brother.
6: Thank you, sir, for taking my call. And I would like to give me a minute to talk about the legacy that he said with the Lakers. His legacy is just having 8 good years, not great years. Overall, he's not in the Mount Rushmore of the Lakers organization as a player. Do you agree with me on that?
1: If I'm being honest, hell no, I don't agree with you. I don't.
6: Why? I mean, okay, if you have 4 players on the Mount Rushmore of the Lakers, can you tell me who you're taking out and you put him in?
1: Magic, Kobe, Kareem, LeBron.
6: Kobe,
1: Magic, Kareem, LeBron. That would be my Mount Rushmore.
6: Hold on, brother. You see? Kobe, Magic, Kareem. You're forgetting about a Lakers lifer,
1: Worthy
6: won as many championships for the team as he did, like Jerry West, the logo.
1: Here's the thing, though, about LeBron, and I'm going to get into this, and I appreciate the call, brother. I'm going to get into LeBron's legacy with the Lakers as we roll into the next segment. But you all are crazy if you think you're going to get me to say something negative about LeBron's legacy. Are you kidding me? Where would the Lakers be without LeBron? KJ is in Los Angeles wanting to chime in. KJ, what's going on, brother? Welcome into Western One Sports Night.
7: Thank you for taking my call. Man, you got me on the way to the barbershop to get a haircut because you got me pulling my hair out with this situation. let me give you some real talk. LeBron made his announcement today. Where did he make his announcement from? He's in Cleveland right now. He's in Cleveland. And check this out. He realized that the Lakers wasn't barking for him. These new billionaire managers, they're not allowing LeBron to wait and call the shots no more. That Jenny Buss era is over with. They really didn't like his son, but they gave him an extension last night and let it expire by 5 o'clock. So now he can opt out and go on home too. The issue is LeBron jumped in front of the media because if he didn't, the Lakers owners, they weren't even baiting or even talking to Rich Paul. If you go look at the YouTube videos, Rich Paul was basically begging the Lakers last week, they need to sign LeBron. He's this, he's that. But
1: brother,
7: are
1: you a Lakers fan? You a Lakers fan?
7: No, but I was like this, though. Before LeBron, like the last caller said, before LeBron even came here to Los Angeles, I was already wearing his Lakers James jersey because, like the guy said, he was already here entertaining schools for Bronny. So that tells you he was coming here. Everybody thought, ESPN thought I was crazy with the jersey on, the first one. But guess what? Look at the record. Two, he's in Cleveland right now. Three,
1: him being in Cleveland right now, him being in Cleveland right now means nothing to me. I just think it's part of the conversation. I got
7: to
1: let you run, brother. I got to let you run, brother, because we got a bunch of other calls. Good call, though, KJ. Shooting his shot saying that Cleveland going to be LeBron's next destination. 310-840-4910 is the number. I want to get into LeBron James' legacy as a member of the Los Angeles Lakers. How would you grade his tenure in Los Angeles? I'll give you my grade for LeBron next here on Westwood One Sports Night. 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
3: A better life with Dr. Sanjay Gupta.
4: I'm feeling lucky to have my college-age kids home with me for a few weeks this summer. And one of the things I know we're going to be talking about, AI. I've started to use it more often at the hospital to get fresh takes on patient problems that I'm trying to solve. And for my girls, well, I know that they are navigating college now with these new powerful tools. Something, frankly, that you and I couldn't have even imagined when we were in school. But while it may be tempting to outsource your studying and your work to these large language models, I beg you not to. And that's because AI chatbots tend to reproduce what researchers call weird viewpoints. That's an acronym. Western, educated, industrialized, rich, and democratic. Look, AI isn't going away. And admittedly, it can be a really powerful tool. But you don't want it doing your thinking for you. I'm Dr. Sanjay Gupta, helping you live a better life.
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What's happening? Westwood One Sports Tonight continues. We're the youngest in charge and I will look at him as we take you coast to coast, get you up to 3 a.m. Eastern time. The big time breaking news in the NBA that we got early this morning. LeBron James announcing, yes, I will return for my 24th season as a pro, but I will not do it in Los Angeles. LeBron set to play for his fourth different team coming up this fall, this winter in the NBA. Couple of different things you can chime in on the talking text line at 310-840-4910. One of those items is this. Will LeBron James win another championship? I believe he will. Where he ends up next, where he lands next, I believe he'll win a title there. The other piece of this that I want to get into now is LeBron's legacy. How would you grade his tenure in Los Angeles with the Lakers? Should him leaving

0: LA negatively impact his legacy? Here is how I look at LeBron James' tenure in Los Angeles. I give it an A-plus grade, and here is why. To me, LeBron James single-handedly saved the Los Angeles Lakers franchise. Yes, I said, I think LeBron James, by his damn self, saved the Los Angeles Lakers franchise. What the hell were the Lakers in the years prior to LeBron getting there? What were they? A laughing stock, bottom feeders of the Western Conference, an organization that I continue to say is run like a damn third world country. Rob Pelinka wouldn't know how to evaluate basketball talent if it smacked him in his face. I'm telling you, LeBron James and really Magic Johnson. Let's just call a spade, right? LeBron came to the Lakers in 2018 when Magic was still the de facto general manager. If it wasn't for Magic Johnson, LeBron is not a Laker. And I'll even take it a step further. If it wasn't for LeBron, Luka's not a Laker. And the future of this franchise really is bleak. Think about all of these swings and misses in the draft for the Lakers. Think about their inability to bring in marquee talent. Luka is here in Los Angeles now. Why? Because LeBron James recruited Anthony Davis to the Lakers. It's not for AD. It's not for LeBron bringing AD to town. How the hell do they get Luka? Where are the Lakers right now without LeBron James? Which is why when all of you were throwing a hissy fit about them drafting Bronny James, they owed that to LeBron. 1,000%. He saved them from basketball purgatory. What the hell were the Lakers prior to LeBron James? 310-840-4910 is the number. I don't want to rag on the Lakers all night. I do want to continue to get y'all calls in. But this notion that LeBron's legacy is negatively impacted by leaving Los Angeles, he got the Lakers back in the spotlight. Because who the hell gave a rat's ass about the Lakers before LeBron brought them back to the island of relevancy? I just had deja vu. Swear to God. I had this exact moment happening. A pal, Ben Strober, here producing for us tonight. I saw all of this like 6 weeks ago. But I mean it. This is how crazy I get when I get to talk about LeBron James, man. My extraterrestrial powers kick in. But no, seriously, man, he saved the Lakers organization. Anybody else who thinks otherwise, get a grip. If you're a real Laker fan out there and you've been following this group, you know what LeBron means to this organization. And the way that they treated him on the way out is embarrassing. He saved your ass, Rob Pelinka. The least you could have done was meet with him before you met with Austin Reeves. But that was too difficult for you. 310-840-4910 is the number. Where will LeBron James play next? Will he win another ring? Should his legacy be negatively impacted by leaving Los Angeles? 310-840-4910. Let's go to Rob in Florida wanting to check in. Rob, what's going on, man? Welcome into Western One Sports Night.
1: Hey, how you doing tonight? Hey, doing so good, bro. To me, this is a no-brainer. You send LeBron to the Spurs. You got all those young Thundercats there. He can take them under their wing. Like we said before, all the greats have lost big games. Wembanyama's lost a game. He's motivated. You put him with LeBron and that personality and that basketball IQ, and the sky's the limit.
0: Him going to the Spurs, I think, is fascinating. I think that's an organization that has enough clout and cachet and good track record to where LeBron wouldn't mind going there, being with Greg Popovich. I can see it for sure. I just wonder, and I appreciate the call, pal. I just wonder, will LeBron be reluctant to team up with just anybody? You pick up what I'm putting down when I say that? Will LeBron be bougie in terms of who he wants to play with? The Spurs make a ton of sense. They came up short, but they were in the finals last year. I think if you're LeBron, do you look at San Antonio was like, that's too easy for me? I feel like part of, and maybe I'm pulling this out of my ass, but I'm like, if I'm LeBron, part of me is like, hey, Slim, I want a challenge still. Yeah, I want to win some more hardware, but I want to be a key part in winning the title. You put him in San Antonio, isn't he like an afterthought? Behind Wemby, behind Harper. I mean, it's still LeBron James we're talking about, so I don't want to get too crazy when I talk about him being an afterthought, but I get what I'm saying. I just think San Antonio is too rich in talent for LeBron to take himself there. If he did it, though, y'all would probably slander him. Oh, he's homie hopping. He's team hopping again. He's trying to build another super team. It's about winning hardware at this point, man. And the bottom line is LeBron has won a championship everywhere he's gone. You can talk about his legacy in a negative light all you want. You sound like a flat-out hater. Bottom line is LeBron James single-handedly saved the Los Angeles Lakers. I got Brian Westover typing at us on YouTube. Remember, if you're listening out there on one of our over 200-plus affiliates on the AM and FM dial, you can catch the YouTube stream and the X stream as well on YouTube. Just search Westwood One Sports Night, and on X, it is at NELL_BTP. He says it was Kobe's team only 2 years before he got there. Yeah, they sucked, but it's not like they were the Wizards. They were ass, Brian. Bottom line, the last iteration of Kobe's Lakers before he unfortunately passed, those Lakers teams were ass. They sucked. They were terrible. And the bigger problem here to me with Los Angeles is Rob Pelinka. Their inability to draft, develop, and retain talent over the past decade plus has been their Achilles heel in why they're in this position in the first place. Their inability to draft, develop, and retain talent is god-awful. One of the worst teams in the NBA when it comes to drafting and developing. Which is why, to me, like, you could argue with somebody you love. You could argue, you'd be biased all you want. LeBron single-handedly saved the L.A. Lakers. Let's go to Slim Davis out in Los Angeles wanting to check in. What's going on, brother? Welcome into Westwood One Sports Night.
2: Hey, man, thank you, man. I just want to give you a props. You spoke truth to power right there, because everything Pelinka has done since he's been there has followed up with Mitch Kupchak in that garbage. It's one thing you think you know player types. It's another thing when you think you know proper personality types. Magic Johnson said it best when he left. Somebody in the organization was backbiting, and it's obviously with Rob Pelinka. He was doing things he wasn't supposed to do, trying to get Magic out of there, and Magic left. Look at every move he's made. Yep. LeBron James, like you said, did save the organization. The team has not been where they should have been the last 10-plus years, and we're supposed to be the pinnacle of Los Angeles sports. The whole Luka situation was highly disrespectful, if you ask me. There's no way in the world you disrespect somebody like that, move somebody in, and then say he's passing the torch when he never even elected to even flow with the type of situation they set up for him. Los Angeles fans are fooling themselves because they're not real fans. A basketball IQ knows another basketball IQ, whether you made it to the league or not. And the way this team is set up, they're setting up another 10 years of failure. How could you betray an American basketball player for a European-style player that has a league bending rules so they can fit in?
0: Slim Davis cooking. Let me ask you this, brother. You still there?
2: I'm still here.
0: The one question that I have moving forward, if you're the Los Angeles Lakers, do you think they made the right decision committing that money to Austin Reeves?
2: Not only did they make the wrong decision committing that money to Austin Reeves, after Luka got hurt in the playoffs, they should have asked him to take a pay cut as well. It's one thing to try to reward a player for their skills, but to be real with you, Luka is highly unproven. We've had many basketball players in the past, including Isaiah Ryder, that showed great talent in the beginning of their careers, but towards the end, I'm not talking bad about him, but it just wasn't there. I personally, looking at Luka's style of play, he's the best he's ever going to get.
0: You think he has reached his peak as a basketball player?
2: Yes, he has no physical attributes.
0: This is where me and you may disagree. I think you can win a title with Luka as your best player. Here's where I have a problem, Slim Davis. You can't win no championship with Austin Reeves as your second best guy. You can't.
2: No. They have a target on their chest. It says run through me.
0: I appreciate the call, man. Bringing the strong 310-840-4910. What up, Benny? My man Benny out in Dallas wanting to check in. Benny, what's up, man? What you got?
3: Hey, man, how's it going, Linnell? You know, I'm going to tell you something, man. I'm the only guy that comes on your show who is actually smarter than you are when it comes to basketball. You know, I know you don't believe that.
0: You're my man,
3: Benny.
0: You my man, dog.
3: No, I just, you know what? I think what you're saying, a lot of your points are good, but I think that if LeBron's going to go anywhere, I think this thing with Golden State will probably be his best option as to winning another championship, because with those guys, I think they can win another championship. I really do believe that. Yeah, I think they can win a championship with Golden State. I really do. You know, because they got all the tools there, man. And you had LeBron there along with what they already got, man. I'm sure that they can win another championship. And despite their ages, I think they got a lot left in the tank. I know LeBron does, and so does all the Warriors, you know.
0: Here's what I would say about that, right? If he goes there, I don't think they're in the same stratosphere as San Antonio and Oklahoma City. But I do think the general public is kind of shortchanging how good they could possibly be. I think people are looking at the Father Time thing and maybe putting too much stock in it. As an older person, and I can't speak to this, I guess I'm 28, so I don't really know about this, but I assume, right, when everyone's talking about your age, when everyone's talking about how your age is going to be something that's a hindrance to you, I'm sure, right, you probably look at it as motivation, saying, oh, yeah, let me show you just how spry I actually am. So I think that could be to their benefit.
3: Yeah, true story. I mean, I really believe that. And like you said, Earl, you know, he sold his wares all over the country, you know. And I think his final stop should be in Golden State. And I think that's where he'll probably end up, because, you know, he's got the 4 championships. But I think the play-in championship, I think it was more of a joke than anything.
0: Oh,
3: because
0: man. Benny, I appreciate you. I'm going to let you go because we got to get to some other calls. But you hurt my heart there. Anybody trying to discredit LeBron for the bubble title, grow the hell up, guys. What was he supposed to do? Lee wanting to chime in. Lee, what's going on, man? What you got for us?
4: Not good, man. It's not good. I'm not a LeBron James fan.
0: Uh-oh.
4: First of all, Magic, old school, Magic, Larry Bird, Barkley, Jordan, they always like playing against the best, not joining super teams to try to win. Come on now.
0: Here we go. Y'all the same people to say this. Brother, Michael Jordan played with Scottie Dan Pippen. What are y'all talking about? Kobe won with Shaq. What are we talking about?
5: Can I ask you a question?
0: Go ahead. Go ahead.
5: Hello?
0: Yes, sir.
5: I just want to ask one question. Since you're so much high on LeBron, do you think he deserves a statue in front of the Staples Center out there?
0: Yes. Yes.
5: Oh, my God.
0: What the heck? The Lakers wouldn't have sniffed the championship if it wasn't for LeBron. Look at what he's done to that organization. Where would anybody, and I appreciate the call, brother, I'm going to blow a gasket or have a damn brain aneurysm over this part of the conversation. Any Laker fan out there trying to poo-poo on what LeBron did for y'all, you done lost your damn mind. You sound ungrateful as hell. Where would the Lakers be right now if it wasn't for LeBron? They sure enough wouldn't have had that title back in 2020. You can talk about, it was in the bubble this, it was in the bubble that. LeBron rallied that city. LeBron rallied that team, rallied that community. Think about that. That's fresh off the heels of Kobe dying, bro. And LeBron got them to a title. Y'all better put some respect on LeBron James, man. 310-840-4910 is the number. How would you grade LeBron's tenure in Los Angeles? Where do you think he should play next? And then will he win another championship before he ultimately retires? 310-840-4910 is the number. We're talking about potential LeBron James destinations. One city feels like its fast food franchise could be the thing that pushes them over the edge to acquire LeBron James. We'll tell you who we're talking about next.
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26: A better life with Dr. Sanjay Gupta.
27: I'm feeling lucky to have my college-age kids home with me for a few weeks this summer. And one of the things I know we're going to be talking about, AI. I've started to use it more often at the hospital to get fresh takes on patient problems that I'm trying to solve. And for my girls, well, I know that they are navigating college now with these new powerful tools. Something, frankly, that you and I couldn't have even imagined when we were in school. But while it may be tempting to outsource your studying and your work to these large language models, I beg you not to. And that's because AI chatbots tend to reproduce what researchers call weird viewpoints. That's an acronym: Western, Educated, Industrialized, Rich, and Democratic. Look, AI isn't going away, and admittedly, it can be a really powerful tool, but you don't want it doing your thinking for you. I'm Dr. Sanjay Gupta, helping you live a better life.
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0: 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Muscle One Sports Night continues with the youngest in charge and Willingham taking you up to 3 a.m. Eastern Time. 310-840-4910 is the number. 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On X, it is at NELL underscore BTP. 310-840-4910 is the number. Where, oh, where do you want to see LeBron James ultimately play next? 310-840-4910. Will he win another championship before he calls it a career? 310-840-4910. And then what will his legacy be as a member of the Los Angeles Lakers? I feel like he single-handedly saved Laker basketball with what he accomplished in his 8 years. I don't know where the Lakers franchise would be right now if it wasn't for LeBron, but I know some of you out there think a lot differently. 310-840-4910. Let's go to Troy in Chicago wanting to check in. Troy, what's going on, man? Welcome into Westwood One Sports Night.
1: What's up? How you doing today?
0: Doing good, bro. Appreciate you chiming in.
1: All right. So, in my reality, LeBron did save the Lakers only because they spent all their money on LeBron. They couldn't build another team around him. But as far as his future, I don't think he's going to win another one. Okay. I don't think he's going to go to the Spurs. I know he want to go back to Miami. What he really needs to do is go back to Cleveland and do a retirement tour.
0: Does Cleveland – so here's my thing about the Cavs, right? The only thing I worry about with the Cavs is, does that give them enough to win the East? Could they win the East with LeBron? That's why I'm like, I don't know if that makes sense.
1: He's not going to win this year.
0: You don't think he's done winning at this point, winning big.
1: I think just like, you know, Jordan did it, Kobe did it. When you retire, you do a retirement tour.
0: Yeah.
1: Go back to your original team.
0: Yeah.
1: And just call it quits. You're not going to win another one.
0: What's your biggest reason what's your biggest reason against him winning again? Do you think that Father Time has caught up with LeBron? Why are you so passionate about him not winning again?
1: I think that he's not going to win it because he's going to get in a younger player's way. Like if he goes to San Antonio with Wimby.
0: That's the one part about it that I do question, man. Can his ego, because here's the reporting that came out of Los Angeles last year, and I appreciate the call. He reluctantly, and Dave McMenamin reports this every chance he gets, he reluctantly took a backseat to Luka and Austin Reeves a season ago. So to ask him to do it again, I think is a fascinating proposition. Is he capable of it? Yes. I don't know, man. It's tough. 310-840-4910. Anybody that calls into this program, though, that attempts to slander LeBron James and tarnish what he did in Los Angeles, you're crazy, especially if you're a Laker fan. Like I'll continue to say, he saved the Los Angeles Lakers franchise. Where would they be if it was not for him? 310-840-4910 is the number. Jason is in Buffalo wanting to check in. Jason, what's going on, brother?
2: What's up, man? First time caller. I'm just wondering because I was a hockey player for 18 years. Okay. And when Gretzky was like, he was kind of at the end of his tail in LA. And you know what? He expanded the sport. And I don't know about me, about you, but Buffalo needs a team again. And if the opportunity came to where, I don't know, the Clippers own the rights to the Braves or something like that. So it would be like some where he took over and expanded the game. You know, okay, it's the legacy's over, but no one was crying when he left Cleveland or other places. You know what I mean? It's like, I don't know. I don't get the haters. You know, I think he's a great ambassador to the team or the sport.
0: You know, I'm glad that you called in to give LeBron his flowers, because I don't know if anybody else will do it tonight. I appreciate the call. It's going to be fascinating to see how this ultimately plays out moving forward. Take a listen to this. ESPN NBA insider Brian Windhorst, he had this to say about the timeline of LeBron and him making his decision on where he'll play in 2026.
3: Answer. Rich Paul has made it clear that LeBron's number one priority for the season is happiness. Happiness, it's not money. Right. So we're going to count the money. We're going to figure it out on the salary sheets and whatnot, but it's not going to be necessarily who's got the most money to offer. So now your follow-up question, Matt, is, well, how do you define happiness? Well, how does anybody define happiness? It's fluid. So I'm not sure he's got his mind made up here. It may take him a period to decide what his happiness is going to be. And there's several teams that are going to probably try to present their version of what his happiness can be, and we'll see how that process plays out.
4: Stay with me.
0: Cannot wait. It is going to be fascinating to see how long it ultimately takes for this LeBron domino to fall. We do know this. The big-time breaking news that we got to start this morning, LeBron James telling Rob Pelinka and the Lakers, yes, I will return for year number 24 in the NBA. It just won't be with you. 310-840-4910. Where should LeBron play next? Final hour of power coming up, and we'll recap all the big stories of the day throughout the NBA, including Kawhi Leonard taking his talents back to the Six. That's next here on Westwood One Sports Night.
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18: A better life with Dr. Sanjay Gupta.
19: As someone who's been married nearly 25 years, I'll tell you, there's a lot of great things about having a spouse. And according to a new study out of the University of Miami Health System, marriage might even be linked to a lower risk of cancer. Why? Well, the researchers said people who are married are less likely to engage in risky behavior. They're more likely to get a nudge to go to regular preventive medicine appointments and screenings. And they have a partner to share the load of family obligations, household chores, and finances. No one is saying you should get married in the pursuit of better health. But if you are single, how can you build a strong support system to maybe get some of these same benefits? Do your own research, find out what's important, and then hold members of your squad accountable and let them hold you accountable as well. That can provide a lot of support. I'm Dr. Sanjay Gupta, helping you live a better life.
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0: here on a Westwood One Sports Night. Taking you up to 3 a.m. Eastern Time. Youngest in charge, and Willingham rocking out with you as we take you coast to coast, bring you the latest in the world of sports. A lot more to get to in a little bit of time. Phone lines are loaded. I've been getting texts all night from different people saying, Linnell, we're trying to call into the show. We keep getting the busy signal. That is because this is the number one. I don't know if you all realize it or not yet. We've been doing this thing for about 6-7 months. December 29th was the inaugural episode of this program. We are slowly but surely, thanks to you guys, turning into the number one late night sports talk radio show in the country. So we appreciate you continuing to make the show a part of your routine. 310-840-4910 is the number. We're taking calls from all over the place, man. Resetting the top stories of the night. Kawhi Leonard shaking up the landscape of the Eastern Conference after the Clippers trade him back to the Toronto Raptors in exchange for Brandon Ingram, Grady Dick, a 2031 unprotected first, and a 2033 unprotected first. It, to me, totally changes the power balance within the Eastern Conference. As we sit here, one day into the start of NBA free agency, the Eastern Conference has got a hell of a lot better. Outside, right? Outside of the Brooklyn Nets and the Chicago Bulls, who are the clear-cut worst teams within the Eastern Conference? It's hard to really put your finger on one. I expect Washington to be back amongst the power players. I expect Indiana to be back healthy amongst the power players. I look at the Miami Heat with the Giannis Antetokounmpo acquisition to be back amongst the power players. The Magic, if they're healthy, are going to be a power player. The Sixers, another one of these dark horse LeBron destinations that hasn't been talked about, right? Philadelphia. Philadelphia, him playing next to the big fella JoJo with VJ Maxx and Paul George. I would love it. I would love it. This Eastern Conference, to me, over the past 8 days, has quickly changed the narrative of them being the inferior conference. Think about what the conversation was all regular season. Folks, including me, by the way, I'm guilty as charged. I raised my right hand to the Lord. I'm guilty as charged. I did not give the Eastern Conference much of a shot to beat the Western Conference representative in the NBA Finals. I had major doubts. I had major reservations. Bottom line, major doubts, major reservations. So someone typesaid us in the chat, a guy, Springs, is probably our resident legal analyst of the program. I got Michael Springer. Typing at us and saying, the worst team in the East is undoubtedly the Milwaukee Bucks. If you've been listening to this show over the past 8 days, Jimmy Haslam, John Horst, and the powers that be in Milwaukee, you couldn't have asked for a better return for a superstar. You look at what Milwaukee has on paper. Kel-El Ware, Tyler Hero, pairing that up with Nate Amet and Braden Burries. Things are going to get interesting in Milwaukee. They will be one of those teams that flirt with a play-in spot. The biggest loser, though, clearly, right? The biggest loser within the Eastern Conference throughout the start of this offseason, without a shadow of a doubt, has been none other than the Boston Celtics. What Boston has done here, what Brad Stevens has done, has totally changed my perspective on how I view him and that organization. Boston was looked at as an organization that routinely has their affairs in order. Brad Stevens, since he moved from the bench to the front office, has been viewed as one of the best executives in all of the NBA. I said it ahead of the move. The reward, of landing Giannis Antetokounmpo was not worth the risk that Boston now faces, was not worth the reality that Boston now has to come to grips with. Yeah, trading for Giannis and dangling Jaylen Brown in the short term would have made you the clear-cut best team in the Eastern Conference. But looking forward, when it comes to that duo of Tatum and Jaylen Brown, they're still amongst the best duos in basketball. And now, what Brad Stevens has done has totally soured that relationship. I'm the bachelor of Westwood One Sports. I say it all the time, right? But I've been in relationships before. How many times are you in a relationship and you arguing and hooting and hollering and fussing and fighting with your significant other, and you say something that you know your ass can't come back from? The moment you start talking about baby girl's back knee, the moment you start talking about your homeboy's hairline receding, that's the things that split relationships. When you get angry at one another, you can't say things that make the relationship irreparable. That's where we're at with Boston. I believe Jaylen Brown has played his final game as a member of the Boston Celtics. I think the relationship between Jaylen Brown and the Celtics organization has reached the point of no return. We got an update on a potential compensation package for one Jaylen Brown earlier in the week from Brian Windhorst of ESPN, Shams Charania, rather, of ESPN. Shams had this to say about the asking price for one Jaylen Brown.
1: But what's the ask now? My understanding is in some cases the Celtics have asked teams for at least four first-round picks for Jaylen Brown. He's got 3 years left on his contract at a supermax clip. So where does that put him as far as his value? And if this is a Boston team that's been contending in the Eastern Conference and their potential ask for some teams is a package of picks and players, how have they reimagined this roster moving forward, their finances, their viability as a contender in the Eastern Conference? But I do think, as of right now, time will tell which side will bring the urgency to this matter this offseason.
2: If you're a player,
0: this is the tough spot to be in if you're Boston. You have now reached the point where you cannot get better going into next year. How do the Celtics get better? We keep talking about the potential trade packages that are on the table for Brad Stevens and company. The Giannis Antetokounmpo deal, yes, makes you better in the short term immediately. But a deal for Jamal Murray, that's another deal that's been rumored out there, them getting in bed with the Nuggets, does that make you better? I don't believe so. Four first-round picks? This is where to me, the thought process of Brad Stevens and company is ass backwards. Pay close attention to what I'm about to say here. They were dangling Jaylen Brown for Giannis, right, for short-term gratification, right? Immediate gratification. They want to win now, right? That's why they made the move or tried to make the move for Giannis. If you would have acquired Giannis for JB, you immediately are the best team in the Eastern Conference. The fact that 8 days later, we're sitting here talking about Jaylen Brown being moved for four first-round picks, how in the hell does that help the 2026 Boston Celtics? That is my question. How does this team get better going in to 2026? Jalen Duren, that's supposed to be the straw that stirs the drink in Boston? That's supposed to be the needle-moving, you know, transaction? I doubt it. I doubt Evan Mobley, that's supposed to be it? I don't buy it, man. I have real doubts about the Celtics and their ability to put out a championship-contending group this year. This is where I think they messed up, though. Boston's got to understand, you can't win the title every year. So this past year, you blew a 3-1 lead. You didn't have Tatum in Game 7. Take your lumps, run it back, and see where you are amongst the hierarchy in the Eastern Conference. Now you're at a point where you're clearly going to get worse heading into next year. 310-840-4910 is the number on the talking text line. Our biggest story of the night, LeBron James telling the Lakers, yes, I will be back for year 24. It just won't be with you. As far as LeBron James is concerned on the phones, we're talking this. Will he win another championship in his career? And then two, how is his legacy going to be impacted by leaving Los Angeles? 310-840-4910 is the number. You also can chime in on the phones with this. I believe the landscape of the Eastern Conference has totally changed now that Kawhi Leonard is a member of the Toronto Raptors. I love the duo of him and Scottie Barnes. I love R.J. Barrett being relegated to being the third guy. Question is, where do they rank amongst the hierarchy of the East? 310-840-4910 is the number. We've taken a bunch of calls tonight. We haven't gone to Cleveland yet. Jeremiah is in Cleveland wanting to check in. Jeremiah, what's going on, brother? Welcome into Westwood One Sports tonight.
2: Hey, how you doing, man? I appreciate y'all.
0: All good.
2: All right. I just want to say this, man. We're talking about legacy here. We went to war with the Warriors, man. We went to war with the Warriors. Let's talk about loyalty. It's not, in my opinion, if I go to war with my guys, with another team, and then our head guy goes to play for the other team, I can't go for that. So just, you know, and I love LeBron. I'm a LeBron fan. I remember being in Atlanta when he decided to take his talents to Miami and everybody in Cleveland was burning his jersey. But I just want to say that, man, if it comes down to legacy, I don't want to see you go play for a team that we went to war with, not once, but what, two, three times? So it's not saying it's a rivalry, but have some loyalty, man. Come back to Cleveland, do your farewell tour or whatever, and bring it home.
0: So you're the first person tonight, or really over the past 2 days, that have taken issue with LeBron teaming up with Steph Curry. Is that an issue for people out there? 310-840-4910. Like that seems to be your biggest issue. I appreciate the call. I got to let you run. There's so many other guys on the line that we got to get to here. Is that an issue for people? LeBron teaming up with one Steph Curry. I think you all put way more stock into that team up BS than anybody else does. I don't believe it negatively impacts the resume. I don't at all. I don't. The bottom line is you all have created this ring culture to where winning championships is the most important thing. So with that being the backdrop of all of this, right, LeBron's going to do whatever he can to win a championship. Let's go to Israel out in the ATL wanting to check in, calling us from Atlanta. What's going on, Israel? Welcome into Westwood One Sports Night.
3: Oh, man, the youngest in charge. It's hard to believe you're only 28 years old, my brother. I got to give it to you. You definitely have an old-school mentality when it comes to breaking it down. And as far as LeBron James' legacy is concerned. Oh, no problem. No problem. Listen, I treat compliments like the last sip of water on a hot summer day, baby. So if I give it to you, you know it's real.
0: I appreciate it.
3: But no problem. But when I look at this situation here, okay, he's the only non-Celtic to go to 8 straight finals back, okay? The only apex predator to win with 3 different franchises. Obviously, we know Robert Horry did, but, you know, as a role player, okay? He definitely saved my Lakers, okay? And as far as what you say with Magic, the template, okay, the parameters of that AD trade was actually set up when Magic was the de facto GM. Somebody leaked it, okay? Magic stepped back, and then it might have been Kobe's former agent that actually leaked it. I mean, we'll find out. But it's just, I think it's amazing that so many people, for whatever reason, okay, don't understand. This man, and you're 23, what did you average? Like 26, yep. And 26 and then 5? I mean,
0: I think he's still in the heart of his prime. And he put up those numbers as the third option. Remember that.
3: And you know what's great about that? When he voluntarily, okay, stepped right down to be the third option, what was amazing, he was averaging 20 points. He said, I'll be the power forward, showing he could play all 5 positions, okay? And then when those two guys got hurt, come on, man. This man almost really carried them to a victory. What was it, round 1 victory. And as far as going to Golden State or going to Dallas, I really don't think he's going to go to a team that he has previously lost to in the finals.
0: Okay.
3: I just don't think he's going.
0: The fascinating part about this. Real quick before we let you go, do you think he wins another ring?
3: I believe if he goes to Cleveland or Miami, those would be his best shots at a ring. Now, obviously, Miami needs more shooters, but we've seen the Pat Riley magic. And look at that front court, okay? You're going to put Bam at 4 or 5. Look, you got a real Twin Towers.
0: Look, they just signed Tim Hardaway Jr. today. They're going to get to shooting. I don't worry about that at all.
3: Exactly. And then they're going to use those exemptions and find somebody. People forget, when LeBron first took his talents to South Beach, people forget, when he signed, they only had 4 players. They had Wade, Bosh, LeBron, and I believe, what's the old fella? I forget, from Florida. forgive me for forgetting his name. But somehow he found the Mike Miller. Somehow he found the guy. And you are absolutely right, my brother.
0: Yep.
3: Miami and Cleveland, best opportunity.
0: Appreciate you as always, brother. 310-840-4910 is the numbers. A bunch of calls as we try to run through them here. Be patient with us here on the People Show, Westwood One Sports Night. LeBron James, our news of the show, telling the Lakers, yeah, I'm coming back for year number 24. It just won't be with you. Will LeBron James win another championship? And then should him leaving L.A., should it negatively impact his legacy? Mo is in Chicago wanting to check in. Mo, what's going on, brother? Welcome into Westwood One Sports Night.
4: How we doing, man? How we doing?
0: I'm good, brother. Appreciate you chiming in, man.
4: Man, I don't think it matters where LeBron goes. I think he's already the GOAT. He's already done everything that he's had to do. Everything he's doing now is just a cherry on top. I'd love to see him go to Golden State. Him and Curry playing together would be blast for 82 games or the 70 games, whatever they end up sitting out. But I think he's going to win one more chip before he retires. I think he retires on the chip. I wouldn't be shocked to see Miami or Cleveland, but I'd love to see Golden State, man. It would be a blast.
0: I feel like if you're a basketball fan out there, that's the most intriguing destination. I appreciate the call. There's one wild card team when it comes to LeBron James and his services. That team resides in the nation's capital. I believe the Washington Wizards are very much the wild card for LeBron James. And here is why. I said this earlier in the show. It is a Rich Paul NBA. He is the Scott Boras of the NBA. He is the power agent of the association. Right now, his client, Anthony Davis, is posturing with the Wizards on a four-year, $275 million max extension. If you have followed the Wizards' rebuild over the past several years, you know it makes virtually no sense for them to sign AD to a max extension, especially when you consider the spotty injury history over the past several seasons. Mark Spears, longtime NBA reporter, longtime NBA insider, tweeted this out earlier today, 24 hours removed from Rich Paul in the Wizards front office meeting with one another. The Wizards are not interested in trading Anthony Davis and, is the key part, and are not listening to trade offers for him. What does that mean? That whether you all like it or not in the nation's capital, Anthony Davis is going to be signed to that four-year, $275 million max extension. How does LeBron get to D.C.? By way of a Rich Paul favor. The Wizards signing AD to that max extension is a favor to Rich Paul. You scratch my back, I scratch yours. In return, LeBron James comes to the nation's capital. 310-840-4910 is the number. Carrie is in Myrtle Beach wanting to check in. Carrie out in Dirty Myrtle. What's up, Carrie?
5: Man, it was great listening to that last part after I called because I'm actually from the D.C. area and I'm a Wizards fan.
0: Okay, there we go.
5: And I think LeBron should retire. If he's not chasing titles, then why is he playing, you know?
0: I totally agree with that premise. If he's not chasing titles,
5: does he want to
0: what
5: go to the
0: for?
5: Wizards?
0: Well, you don't think,
5: I was here because
0: so you're
5: I was
0: saying
5: my,
0: you, I was, so you don't think the Wizards can be a championship contender with
5: No.
0: LeBron.
5: I think they it would be going on a building year and having an amazing building year and then winning it. I'm not putting them out, but I think they're more contenders in 2 or 3 years. And by making a big trade like they've done in the past and getting LeBron, who's going to play 66% of the games in the year. And
0: I think you're pulling that out of your ass when you say that. LeBron plays.
5: He would only hurt their rebuilding process.
0: I don't think he hurts it at all. I think it may be the best thing for these youngsters. People keep talking about the potential of LeBron interfering with the development of Ange DeBanza and the other young Wizards. What better person to have around this young nucleus that's trying to learn how to grow, develop, and win? What better OG, what better vet to have than one LeBron James? Are you guys kidding? Of course LeBron would be a brilliant fit there. 310-840-4910 49-10 is the number. Let's go to let's go to Eric in Baltimore. What's going on, Eric?
6: Hey, how you doing?
0: I'm good, brother. What's going on, man?
6: I'm fine. Thanks for asking. You know, before you even said anything about Washington, you were saying something about the three destinations you named: Golden State, Cleveland.

0: Watch you must have been you must have been listening from last night, huh?
1: Man, watch on TV, Gordon Fisherman. Number two. Hey, look, check this out. LeBron.
0: Yeah.
1: His best bet to win a championship is to go to San Antonio. I think if they pair him with Wimby, Castle and them guys, you talking about right now. They going to take it right now. I mean right now. Golden State, it only going to remind you of Uncle Drew number two, man. It's too many old heads over there. Nah. Number three, the Boston Celtics. I need them to get a pair of kahunas.
0: Yeah.
1: Because Jaylen Brown, my man, you are under contract. So until he recognized that, I just hate the simple fact, man, that every athlete, man, they go on these podcasts and they throw type of tantrums, bro. Dude, you are under contract. You're getting paid some good money.
0: Corey, you don't understand where Jaylen Brown coming from, bro. Every chance they turn around, he gives them everything. Brought him a title, won the finals MVP, coming off a career year, Corey. Yeah, they blew the 3-1 lead, but they're trying to ship his ass out.
1: Linnell, he was part of a team that brought that title to Boston.
0: That's true.
1: It wasn't just him. He was part of a team. It's just a simple fact that he was the best player for them four games when they won the title. I get that. But check this out, bro. It was a team effort. That whole team won that title. Dude, it's a business. Come on now. If anything, start the season off, give them hell, and let them think about it, and then they'll think about trading. But other than that, dude, check this out. You're getting $60-something million a year. You ain't going to take
0: that,
1: bro.
0: Do you think that they can fix their relationship, Corey?
1: Me, personally? No. But guess what? Money talks. Money talks, baby. You have a good night, bro.
0: Hey, Corey, I appreciate you, doggy. 310-840-4910 is the number. We'll keep things on the hardwood. We'll go from the NBA to the WNBA next here on Westwood One Sports Night. 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

0: 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Here's Linnell Willingham.
1: Got a lot more to get into here on Westwood One Sports Night. Youngest in Charles and Willingham rocking out with you as we get you up to 3 a.m. Eastern Time. About a half hour left to go in the program. We've talked all things NBA tonight. We do have a little football on the docket later on today. It was an interesting Tuesday night. And when I say interesting, I mean a history-making Tuesday night. Mbappe breaking the record for the most goals in a World Cup knockout matches and moved within one goal of Lionel Messi's overall tournament mark as he lit the lamp twice as France got out to a dominant 3-0 win over Sweden at MetLife in East Rutherford. For France, their victory, the biggest in a World Cup knockout match since 1998. With the win, they now advance to the round of 16, where they will lock horns with Paraguay. As far as the United States men's national team is concerned, that group has a whole lot of pressure on them. They say, the old saying is this, right? Pressure either busts pipes or makes diamonds. And I'll say this about the U.S. men's national team. I think they're cubic zirconia. Pressure either busts pipes or makes diamonds. I think the U.S. men's national team is cubic zirconia. It would be a massive disappointment if they ultimately came up short later on tonight against Bosnia. And it would be a self-inflicted wound at that. Their manager, Mauricio Pochettino, who gets a lot of credit for the way this team has played. You can make the argument that this current iteration of the U.S. men's national team is the best team the U.S. has ever put forth in the World Cup. His decision last Friday to virtually strip this team and this country, for that matter, from all of their momentum, I think that decision to sit the key starters due to fear of getting yellow cards, right? Or red cards, rather. I think that decision is ultimately going to cost them tomorrow or later tonight, rather, against Bosnia. I expect the U.S. men's national team to come up short. The question is this: what will the reaction be from the general public if they come up short after this electric start? And quite frankly, after getting everyone in this country on the same accord when it comes to our desire to see this group do well. 310-840-4910 is the number here on Westwood One Sports Night. I want to run through the rest of these calls before we get into a couple of thoughts out of the WNBA. John is in Virginia wanting to check in. John's in the DMV saying hello. What's up, John?
2: Yo, yo, what's happening?
1: What up, man?
2: Look, man. Look, man, I'm a Wizards fan, and to answer your question, yes, he's going to win the title, and hell yeah, it should be with the Wizards. I'm hyped already.
1: Let me ask you a question. How old are you, brother?
2: I'm 40 years old.
1: What I've come to realize, and I know how long you've been listening tonight, what I've come to realize is that I'm a 28-year-old Wizards fan, so we haven't seen a damn thing, me or you. I think our town, our fan base, is afraid of how good this team could be. Even put the LeBron trade to the side for a second, John. Even the way folks are talking about the Wizards as currently constructed with Anthony Davis, folks talking about, yeah, they should make the play-in. You bet your ass they better make the damn play-in tournament. If they don't, I'd be ready to cuss somebody out. This group is
2: right.
1: Amongst the best. This group, John, if they're healthy, is going to be amongst the top four or three teams within the Eastern Conference. You book it. I think people are scared of what we could be. Remember the 24 run that the Commanders went on? Everybody doubted us in the DMV. That entire run, we were asking, when is the other shoe going to drop? When is the other shoe going to drop? Next thing you know, we're in the damn conference championship. We suffer from scoring lover syndrome, brother. We'd have been beat down for so long that when it's time to finally have that rose grow from concrete, we don't know what we're doing. We act like we can't handle the prosperity.
2: Hey, I'm hyped, though, man. We, and this city would be lit if
1: man,
2: he comes
1: I'm telling
2: in.
1: You.
2: And when we talk about his legacy, here's something you probably ain't thinking about.
3: Yeah, for sure.
2: Who is he always compared to? It's Jordan.
3: Come on.
2: Where did Jordan go?
3: He went
2: to the Wizards. LeBron comes here and he wins a title with the Wizards. He's doing something that Jordan couldn't do.
3: I'm telling you, you hit it right on the head, John. I was saying this as we were getting ready for the show. It's a way to almost give a middle finger to Michael Jordan. The other thing is this, you know the DMV region. If you're LeBron, right, legacy is always a part of this. He's made every city better that he's went to. Think about what he could do for us in the DMV, specifically in D.C. Think about what type of impact he could have on the youth, what type of impact he could have on the community. That's the part that gets me geeked up as well.
2: Yeah, and then if we get Ovi to come back with the Caps,
3: City of Stars, baby.
2: Now you got two GOATs. You got one in hockey. You got one in basketball. And I've always wanted KD to come home, but he act like he's too scared to come here. So LeBron can stick that middle finger to KD.
3: He's not about the pressure. He's not about the pressure, brother. I appreciate you. It gets me excited, man. DC slowly turning into the district of stars right before our eyes. I want to get into something from the WNBA, guys, that I thought was fascinating. Before we do that, we're going to take this final call. Actually, let's do it. Let's get right into it. I think the WNBA is in a very delicate spot right now, and I think the next 6 months for the W is going to be huge, and here's why. Y'all know how I feel about this, right? Major League Baseball, whether we agree or whether we want it to happen or not, Major League Baseball is headed towards a work stoppage coming up in December. I have been planting this seed for a couple of years now. I believe the WNBA has a massive opportunity to fill the void. Stick with me here, guys. They have a massive opportunity to fill the void that's going to be left by Major League Baseball. I think people are going to tune into the W. The thing that the W's got to continue to keep in the back of their mind is why people want to tune into your sport, why people tune into the NBA, why people tune in to the NFL. The product is good. I think the W's product, if you're a fan of basketball, they're not dunking on people and playing above the rim, but the skill level of the women in the W is second to none, man. Those beautiful women are talented as hell. The one thing that the W needs to lean into more and what would potentially put them on equal footing with Major League Baseball, storylines. Lean in to your storylines. One storyline right now in the WNBA that's making headlines is the treatment of star guard Caitlin Clark of the Indiana Fever. And when you think about Caitlin Clark, in how she was talked about when she first entered the W, this was a woman that we know is a stimulus package for this league. We saw what she did for college basketball. I think she's got the same opportunity to do this for the W. She's already shown you she could do it for the W. Yet for whatever reason, I don't think the officials in the W, and the players for that matter, are protecting Caitlin Clark. She's out there getting clobbered, ladies and gentlemen. Some people out there are going to say that, oh, she bitches and moans too much and she whines and cries to officials. She's getting hammered out there, dudes. She's getting hammered, getting slaughtered. So much so that her head coach, Stephanie White, had this to say postgame about the way Caitlin Clark is being officiated.
4: And then number two, you're coming in here aware of what happened 2 nights ago? And that still happens? Absolutely unacceptable. Absolutely unacceptable. And the reckless closeout that they actually review, and the foot still comes down on top of the defender's foot that wasn't upgraded? Absolutely disrespectful. We have a generational talent and a WNBA superstar who had two cheap shots right there that weren't called. And I just say again, absolutely unacceptable.
5: Steph, do you think that the league needs to look into how Caitlin Clark is defended or how she's officiated going forward?
4: I mean, we spent all offseason looking at officiating. All offseason. And I still say the one thing that we keep asking for is consistency. She is not called the same way.
3: That is head coach of the Indiana Fever, Stephanie White, wearing it on her sleeve in the postgame, talking about Caitlin Clark. I think this is a very fascinating conversation to get into. First and foremost, I think the cheap shots that Caitlin Clark is receiving, the cheap shots, the dirty plays that she's on the receiving end of, this is not going to be popular. It's not going to be a sexy take or sexy opinion. Part of that, to me, is self-inflicted. And here's why. When she pops it and talks trash as loud as she does, when she's as boisterous and braggadocious as she is, when she is talked about as the face of the league before even stepping foot in between the lines, the veterans in this league take issue to that. The veterans in this league initially, I thought, were trying to send her a message. Where we're at right now with some of the stuff, Alyssa Thomas, I don't know if y'all got to Google the Alyssa Thomas, Caitlin Clark play. If you're not familiar with what I'm talking about, she damn near tried to people's elbow her in the throat the other night, diving on top of her. Some of the cheap shots that she's receiving is egregious, if I'm being real. But here's what the W's got to do, man. The drama surrounding Caitlin Clark getting roughed up, I think ultimately it's good for the WNBA. I truly do feel that way. To me, the W, more than anything, needs drama, needs storylines to help boost their popularity. That's why the NFL is in the news cycle 365 days out of the year. That's why the NBA is in the news cycle 365 days out of the year. It's because of the storylines and the drama that exists within the landscape of the sport, without a shadow of a doubt. That is the primary reason. And if you're the WNBA, lean into it. You got it right here. Lean into it. But like I said, she is partially to blame, talking about Caitlin Clark, for how she's treated and viewed by her peers because of the way she carries herself. The other piece of it is this. If you're the W, I should have saw that Stephanie White clip on First Take. I should have saw it on CBS Sports HQ. It should have been everywhere. She went the hell off. If you're the W, man, lean into the theatrics. Lean into the drama. Because to me, that, ladies and gentlemen, could be what helps this sport continue to progress. I want to wrap up the phones here before we get into our final segment. Rode is in Virginia, wants to check in. Rode, what's going on, man?
6: Hey, Rode in Virginia, you can write this in your book. Here LeBron is going into Miami with the Greek Freak. And as a backup, they're going to bring in Ben Simmons. And LeBron is going to resurrect his career. And also, you'd ask, why would he leave the Lakers? Because the Lakers, Luka, Reeves play no defense. You cannot win championships without playing.
3: Rode, defense. I appreciate the call, my brother. Chance is in Alabama wrapping us up here. Chance, what's up, brother?
7: Kate, you taking the call. I don't understand the hate for LeBron. I'm not a huge NBA guy, but I've always respected LeBron because the way he carries himself on and off the court. I mean, the dude's nothing but a gentleman. I never hear him put anyone down or act like he's better than anyone. And one of the things that drives me insane is people always like to say the bubble championship was fraudulent because a lot of guys didn't want to be there. They weren't mentally tough enough. Well, guess what? He was, and he led that team to that championship. I think it was one of the hardest championships ever to win. And I don't care where he goes. I don't think he can do anything at this point to tarnish his legacy. And I think as much as people hate on him, they're going to miss him when he's gone because he's so just polarizing and fun to talk about, man. He lights up the sports world, man. And I know I'll miss him when he's gone.
3: I'm excited to see where he lands next. One final segment here on Westwood One Sports Tonight comes at you next.
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0: things up here this evening by giving, well, this morning rather, by giving a big thank you to you all participating the way that you did on the phones. A couple minutes left to go before we hand things over to Drake Toll. This has been Westwood One Sports Night. Whitney Youngest and Charles Linnell Willingham. 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You can do so on YouTube. 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Just search Westwood One Sports Night, man. What a show it has been. We'll close things out with the big-time breaking news that we got at about 10 a.m. Eastern time. LeBron James announcing to the Lakers, yes, I will be returning for year 24. It just won't be with L.A. Brian Windhorst had this to say about the timeline of when LeBron could possibly make a decision on his next team.
1: Answer. Rich Paul has made it clear that LeBron's number one priority for this season is happiness. Happiness, it's not money. Right. So we're going to count the money. We're going to figure it out on the salary sheets and whatnot, but it's not going to be necessarily who's got the most money to offer. So now your follow-up question, Matt, is, well, how do you define happiness? Well, mm-hmm. How does anybody define happiness? It's fluid. So I'm not sure he's got his mind made up here. It may take him a period to decide what his happiness is going to be. And there's mm-hmm. several teams that are going to probably try to present their version of what his happiness can be, and we'll see how that process plays out.
0: Mike, real quick, we haven't heard from you all show, pal. Where do you think LeBron plays next year? The Wizards. Strobes. Where, oh, where does LeBron James play in 2026? Technical difficulty, so we're not hearing from the leader of the Wiz Hive, Mr. Ben Strober. Thank you to Ben Strober, though, keeping us on track tonight. Thank you for y'all participation on the phones, man. Awesome as always. Thank you to Mike behind the glass taking your calls. You all have been awesome. The Kang of North Kakalaki, Josh Graham, back in the saddle tomorrow, as well as the super producer, Denton Day, as we get ready for USA versus Bosnia. Drake Toll is next.
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12: Not all screen time is created equal, and a new study out of Sweden is helping us understand this even better. So researchers followed more than 20,000 people over nearly two decades and determined that passive screen time, like sitting on the couch and watching television, raised someone's risk of dementia. But if they did something active, like reading, puzzles, or interacting with other people, this same group of people saw their risk of dementia drop. Just like you got to put the work in to keep your body in shape as you age, you basically have to do the same thing with your brain. A couple things I have found to help: working to learn something new every day, whatever it might be, challenging yourself in some way every day, and really importantly, staying socially active. Some days that means meeting friends in person. Other days, maybe an email, a text, or a phone call. Just stay engaged. I'm Dr. Sanjay Gupta, helping you live a better life.
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0: Yes, indeed, you heard the big voice guy. The youngest in charge of El Willingham, rocking out with you as we take you coast to coast, bringing you the latest and greatest in the world of sports here on Westwood One Sports Tonight. We'll get you up to 3 a.m. Eastern time. A lot more to get into. We're going to get back into the association here. I am eager to know what next year in the NBA looks like and how many more dominoes are going to fall here coming up in this offseason. We open up the show with the big breaking news of the night and of the day. Kawhi Leonard traded from the LA Clippers to the Toronto Raptors for a 2031 unprotected first, a 2033 unprotected first, a pick swap in next year's draft, as well as Grady Dick and Brandon Ingram. So for the Raptors, I think it puts them back in the upper echelon of the Eastern Conference. We'll get back to the Raptors in a second here, and we'll get back to the Eastern Conference in a second. The biggest news that we got today, make no mistake about it, is LeBron James. I can't even believe I'm sitting here tonight with the opportunity to say it. LeBron James is leaving LA, heading into year number 24 in the association. And I had to debate throughout the course of the afternoon tonight, was I going to be mentally stable enough to do the damn show? As a bronze sexual, as some of you like to call me, right? The fact that LeGoat and his basketball future is up in the air, I'm totally unstable right now. I don't know what to do with myself. Where, oh where, will LeBron James play basketball next? First and foremost, I think LeBron James is making the right decision leaving Los Angeles. When you look at what the Lakers have done here and what they have the ability to do this offseason, there's really nothing that they could have done, in my opinion, to put themselves within the title conversation out west, bringing LeBron and Austin Reeves back. Just didn't see it. What the Lakers have to do now moving forward is put a championship team around Luka Doncic. And they've shown no ability to do that to this point. But I want to go to the LeBron piece of this, because this is, once again, LeGoat being on the move. Year 24, LeBron deciding, you know what? Let's take my talents elsewhere for my final chapter. And what this is about is winning a championship. LeBron James is making the decision to leave Los Angeles. It's for one reason. It's to put himself back in the championship conversation in the NBA. That is what his career is about. It's about titles. It's about hardware. If you're LeBron James, nothing else matters more. And I know people are going to talk about happiness, and it's not about money. It's about happiness. It's not about money, and it's not about happiness. It's about championships. Championships make you happy. Championships ultimately make you money. Here are the three main suitors right now for LeBron James, according to multiple different sources: the Golden State Warriors, the Miami Heat, and the Cleveland Cavaliers. Two of these three options, I think, can lead to LeBron winning a championship. Two of those three options can lead to LBJ winning the title. The one place where LBJ would go as a free agent, and I wouldn't have a whole lot of confidence in them winning the title, is Golden State with the Warriors. And I know that's the fun, sexy destination for him, is out in Golden State teaming up with Steph. I know that's what everybody wants to see. But in reality, I don't want to see it, because I want to see LeBron James win championships. I want to see him catch Jordan. I want to see him make you OGs out there uncomfortable in terms of the GOAT conversation. Because if he gets some more hardware and he's able to get six, then I think we got a real, real interesting conversation on our hands in terms of the everlasting debate and conversation of who the greatest basketball player of all time is. That is what's on the horizon now with LeBron James. When I look at Golden State, like I said, I don't think he can win a title there. I don't. I think they need more of a wing presence. I think the guard play is not going to be good enough. I like Chris Stapps, right? I love that they brought Al Horford back. That's great. You'll have Guy Santos coming back as well. Oh, that's fine. But I still don't think it makes you a contender in the West. The Cleveland Cavaliers are fascinating. Strobes, I just sent you a Brian Windhorst cut. I don't know if you were able to get that over to our guy Mike. Because Wendy came up with a pretty fascinating idea. So the Cleveland Cavaliers, the Warriors, and the Heat, the three main suitors, it seems like, right now for LeBron James. Now, according to multiple different sources, LeBron's going to take a conversation, LeBron has had at least 12 teams express interest, and LeBron has guided Rich Paul to hear everybody out, and then they will narrow down a list. Golden State, I don't think he can win a championship there. When it comes to Miami and Cleveland, Miami in particular, like, we know how, I don't really have to do much convincing there. That probably, talking about the Heat, that probably is his best basketball fit because he slots perfectly with this team and he would be in position to where he's one of their offensive engines going into next year. You put LeBron James in Miami with a group that has Giannis, Bam, Andrew Wiggins. They just brought in Tim Hardaway to give him some perimeter shooting. You got Bobby Portis coming off the bench. You got Nikola Jovic still in town. Davion Mitchell's there. I know they're going to try hard to keep Norman Powell around as well. That, to me, from a basketball fit, without a shadow of a doubt, is LeBron's best landing spot, is Miami. The Cleveland Cavaliers are fascinating because I think if you're Cleveland, as currently constructed, adding LeBron, I don't know if it moves the needle enough. If you don't do anything else and you just add LeBron, I don't know if that moves the needle enough. The big question is, if you're Cleveland, how do you get the attention of one LeBron James? You know you're going to get a look simply based off of the past history that you all have with one another. But the question is, what do the Cavs have to do to ultimately lure King James home? Brian Windhorst had this to say about how the Cavs could potentially lure the King back home.
1: I just want to say that, like, you know, the league changed this afternoon.
2: Yeah.
1: With LeBron coming on the market, and not only that, but basically announcing that he's available to just about everybody. And so start your engines on how you're going to retrofit. That is a curveball that affected the whole market. So now let's talk about Jaylen Brown. Jaylen Brown has not found a home. The Celtics have not found a home. After they tried to send him to Milwaukee for Giannis Antetokounmpo over the last week, they have talked to a number of other teams. They have failed to get traction on a deal. Cleveland Cavaliers learned today that LeBron James will be willing to play for less than his market value salary. That changed everything. So how does Cleveland get LeBron James' attention? Do they show him their beautiful brand new practice facility they're building? It is awesome. I saw it this week in Cleveland. But that is not going to impress them. What's going to impress them is what they do something with their roster. So what can the Cavs do? James Harden opted out yesterday. He, from what I understand, is willing to partner with the Cavs to figure out a way how to improve the roster. Jaylen Brown is out there. Can the Cavs make a move for Jaylen Brown, then come to LeBron and say,
2: look,
1: how do you
2: did.
1: Feel about us now? That's the type of move that you're going to do to get LeBron James' attention.
3: Which is,
0: wouldn't that be intriguing? What were we just talking about less than a half hour ago? What did the Celtics do with Jaylen Brown? What do the Celtics covet most in terms of what's been reported? They want front court help. What do the Cleveland Cavaliers have potentially for them? Front court help. If you're in Cleveland, do you dangle Jared Allen or Evan Mobley to get Jaylen Brown? Can that be enough to entice Boston to part ways with Jaylen Brown? I would assume Evan Mobley would have to be the guy, right? I don't know if Jared Allen would move the needle for him. But if you're Cleveland, this is a no-brainer for you, right? I mean, Jaylen Brown walks in and is the best player on your team. He's better than Donovan Mitchell. Argue with somebody you love. Hopefully that's me. right? Like, I think if you're Cleveland, like, that's fascinating to me. And if you're Boston, what better deal is out there? If you were the Celtics, what better deal would be out there for you? So that, to me, is why Cleveland is fascinating. If they could get a piece to entice LeBron and then he goes back home, ooh-wee, that, to me, becomes very, very interesting. The bottom line is this, though. LeBron James announced earlier today, going into year number 24, he is taking his talents elsewhere. As we roll throughout this midnight hour on the East Coast, I'm going to make a case for LeBron to go to one particular destination. We're going to look at his legacy in Los Angeles with the Lakers. We're going to grade his tenure in LA with the Lakers. But right now, I want to look at it through this lens. LeBron James, heading into year number 24, telling the Lakers, hey, look, I'm bouncing. I'm taking my talents elsewhere. I know it's the easy question that's just lying right here on the cutting room floor for us. Where do you want to see LeBron James play next? I want you to begin a lineup on the phones with that. 310-840-4910, the number on the talking text line. Where does LeBron James ultimately play next? Brian Windhorst, ESPN NBA insider, had this to say about the timeline that LeBron is working on to make a decision on his home for 2026.
1: I just want to say that, like, you know, the league changed this afternoon.
2: Yeah.
1: With LeBron coming on the market, and not only that, but basically announcing that he's available to just about everybody.
0: Mike, that's the other Wendy cut on Wendy on LeBron and his timeline to make a decision on whether or not or where he is going to ultimately play next. I thought Brian Windhorst gave some pretty interesting insight in terms of, you know, what LeBron is thinking. And I think when it comes to Windhorst, right, is there a more trusted LeBron James source? Is there a more trusted LeBron James insider? When Wendy talks about LeBron, I ultimately listen. When Wendy talks about Bron, I listen. And all we've heard leading up to today's decision is that everything was very much up in the air. I think LeBron's choice today sent shockwaves through the NBA. I truly believe that this decision caught a lot of people off guard, including the Los Angeles Lakers, if I'm being honest, right? The fascinating thing to me that you continue to hear is that Los Angeles did not have really a sense of urgency in terms of, you know, finding out what LeBron's plan is, in terms of telling LeBron what their plan is. It feels like they wanted this. And I believe that they're caught off guard by it still, but I do believe deep down inside, this is ultimately what they wanted as a franchise, was to move forward without LeBron James. I believe that's what they ultimately wanted. I feel like at a certain point, if you're the Lakers, because this conversation always leads back to La La Land, right? At a certain point, if you're the Lakers, you got to figure out what's next here. In terms of what's next for LeBron, Brian Windhorst earlier today gave a little bit of a timeline in terms of when we could have a decision from LeBron on his next destination.
1: Answer. Rich Paul has made it clear that LeBron's number one priority for this season is happiness. Happiness, it's not money. Right. So we're going to count the money. We're going to figure it out on the salary sheets and whatnot, but it's not going to be necessarily who's got the most money to offer. So now your follow-up question, Matt, is, well, how do you define happiness? Well, how does anybody define happiness? It's fluid. So I'm not sure he's got his mind made up here. It may take him a period to decide what his happiness is going to be. And there's several teams that are going to probably try to present their version of what his happiness can be. And we'll see how that process plays out.
2: Stay with me here.
0: That's the most fascinating piece of all of this, is that it feels like, and correct me if I'm wrong here, we know the three rumored suitors, right? Miami, Golden State, and holy cow, Miami, Golden State, and Cleveland are the three rumored suitors that we've heard. But the reality of the situation is, I expect LeBron and Rich Paul to be very open-minded in terms of his next destination. There are plenty of teams that I think LeBron could ultimately go to. I want to hear from you on this, though. 310-840-4910 is the number on the talking text line. Where, oh, where will LeBron James play next? I gave you those three suitors, right? Miami, Cleveland, Golden State. You know what team also is fascinating to me? The Dallas Mavericks. When you consider the relationship with Kyrie Irving, you consider Dallas having no state income tax so we can reap the reward financially. You talk about getting to play with a kid like Cooper Flagg, playing for an executive like Masai Ujiri. I think Dallas is a very interesting landing spot for LeBron James here potentially that hasn't really been mentioned. I think Philadelphia with the 76ers is a super intriguing landing spot for LeBron. Think about this. A front court of Big Joel Embiid at the five, LeBron at the four, Paul George at the three, and then your backcourt of VJ Max talking about Tyrese Maxey and VJ Edgecombe. Like, there are a couple of different destinations where LeBron can go to me where clearly that team catapults into the upper echelon of the Eastern Conference. And to me, that's where he should land, is an Eastern Conference team. The Denver Nuggets have been mentioned as a potential team out west. I don't know how much I love that fit from a basketball standpoint. I think they would win. It's LeBron and Nikola Jokic. It would work. My favorite destination for him out west is the Minnesota Timberwolves, if I'm being like honest and transparent about it. Like, I would love to see him pair up with Anthony Edwards, LaMelo Ball, Rudy. Be a very, very fascinating group. It would. There is one destination for LeBron James that isn't being given a whole lot of thought, that isn't being given a whole lot of credence. I'll tell you the Eastern Conference wild card for LeBron James next here on Westwood One Sports Night. The second round of international soccer is now, and DraftKings has you covered. 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
1: Yes, indeedy. Westwood One Sports Night continues with the youngest in charge, Linnell Willingham, taking you up to 3 a.m. Eastern Time. Number to hit us up on the talking text line, 310-840-4910. 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It is at N-E-L-L underscore B-T-P. I want you all to begin a lineup on the phones with this. LeBron James announcing earlier this morning that he will return for year number 24 in the NBA, but it will not be with the Los Angeles Lakers. I want your calls on this. Where should LeBron James play in 2026? And more importantly, shoot your shot here, man. Will LeBron James win another title in his NBA career? 310-840-4910 is the number. Think about the three suitors that have been mentioned here. Miami, Golden State, and a return home to Cleveland with the Cavaliers. Those are the three likely suitors. Those are the three suitors that have been given the most, you know, the most opportunity to land him. There is one basketball franchise. There is one basketball franchise that I believe is lying in the weeds when it comes to LeBron James. There is one basketball franchise that I believe is the wild card for LeBron's services. That team is the Washington Wizards. What a storybook moment it would be. A Hollywood-like script. Some people ask me, well, why would LeBron go to the nation's capital? Well, it's complicated, right? The main reason I see LeBron going to the Wizards is

0: Because the Wizards may be owed LeBron James. Why would they be owed LeBron James? Before we get into this, let's make one thing very, very clear. The NBA is run by Rich Paul and Clutch Sports Group. Make no mistake about it. When you consider how many premier players are under his umbrella throughout the NBA, it is Rich Paul's NBA. Bottom line, NBA insider Mark Spears came out with a report earlier today that I thought really gave us some insight as to where things stand when it comes to LeBron James and his potential next destination. Mark Spears, first and foremost, when Mark Spears speaks, this is the godfather of ESPN's insider coverage, right? More plugged in than Shams, more plugged in than Brian Windhorst. Mark Spears has been around the block. Homie's been around for a long, long time. So when Mark Spears is reporting something, understand more times than not, it's coming directly from the horse's mouth. What was reported yesterday? That Rich Paul and the powers that be in the Wizards front office, they met yesterday. Mark Spears reported today, the Washington Wizards are not interested in trading 10-time All-Star Anthony Davis. And here is the key caveat in this, and where my antennas came up. And they're not listening to trade offers for him. That's the part of this that really has me thinking here. What does it mean for the Wizards to not be listening to trade offers? That means under no circumstances are they looking to move on from him. And when I say under no circumstances, I mean no circumstances. Think about the reporting within the last 48 hours. Who the Wizards were reportedly on the phone with. Mike Dunleavy Jr. in Golden State. If Golden State would have presented a godfather offer based off of Mark Spears' reporting, the Wizards would have turned it down. Because they're not listening. They're not taking calls for Anthony Davis. Why is that? Why are they not taking calls for Anthony Davis? Well, in mid-August, Anthony Davis is eligible for a four-year, $275 million max extension from the Washington Wizards. He is eligible for that money. On its surface, if the Wizards give Anthony Davis, if the Wizards give Anthony Davis $275 million on a max extension for a dude that the last 2 years has played 80 games combined, if he gets that from Will Dawkins and the Washington Wizards, it would be the worst move they've made since getting to the nation's capital, without a shadow of a doubt. It would be the worst move they've made since getting to the nation's capital. But it's Rich Paul's NBA. Remember that. Clutch runs the league. Why do I keep bringing that up? Rich Paul don't play that. Rich Paul's clients don't play that. When they get close to the end of the deal and it's time to be eligible for an extension, they either go to the negotiating table or they get the hell out of Dodge. And what did Mark Spears' reporting just tell you? They're not getting out of Dodge because the Wizards want Anthony Davis. Do they want to give him the extension? Probably not. If I could inject Will Dawkins and Mike Winger with truth serum, the reality is they probably have no interest in giving Anthony Davis, street clothes as he's been called, a four-year, $275 million max extension. He simply has not shown anything over the past two seasons to deserve that sort of financial commitment long-term. He's done nothing to deserve that. But if you're the Wizards, right? If you're the Wizards, what would be the one circumstance that you'd be willing to sign AD to a Supermax extension? What would be the one circumstance? To me, this is how it goes down. I think LeBron James ultimately ends up as a member of the Washington Wizards. Why? Because I believe the Wizards are going to give Anthony Davis that four-year, $275 million max extension. I believe it's coming one way or another. And as a pat on the back, as a back scratch, as a favor to the Wizards organization for signing AD to this mega extension, they're going to be rewarded with the services of one LeBron James. And if you add LeBron James to the Washington Wizards as currently constructed in the landscape of the Eastern Conference, how in the holy blue hell are they not viewed as a championship contender? Out East. You add LeBron to Anthony Davis, Alex Saar, Trae Young, and the rest of the young pups that they've got in the nation's capital. That is an intriguing group. So, yes, I think LeBron comes to D.C. by way of a favor from Rich Paul. A favor for Rich Paul. We're getting ready to bear witness to a Clutch Sports wet dream, ladies and gentlemen. This is what happens when you're a power player in the NBA like Rich Paul. You want the Wizards to pay Anthony Davis? Bring us LeBron James. Think about it like this if you're Billionaire Ted, as I like to call him. Billionaire Ted Leontis. The Wizards have been ass over the past three, four, five seasons. They have struggled to put butts in seats at Capital One Arena. You realize the Wizards season ticket prices went up by 25% going into next year? You realize every time you turn around, Ted Leontis is building a new luxury suite at Capital One Arena? Why is that? It isn't to watch a play-in basketball team. I'll tell you that. Ted Leontis is renovating Capital One Arena. Ted Leontis is putting a bunch of luxury seats and luxury suites in the arena, and those ticket prices are going up, and that Monumental Sports Network subscription is going up. You bring LeBron James to town, it's all worth it. From LeBron's standpoint, look at the opportunity you have beyond basketball in the nation's capital. This is Chocolate City. It's the capital of the United States, but it's also one of the most troubled youth areas in the country. If you are LeBron James, this is about legacy for you. This is about the opportunity to go somewhere and leave a mark. Think about what LeBron has done in each of his three destinations. You look at what he did for Miami. You look at what he's done for Cleveland. You look at what he did for Los Angeles. LeBron James leaves his mark on and off the floor wherever he goes. And in the nation's capital, the Wizards, D.C., would be lucky to have a man of LeBron James caliber in this town making an impact on our society, on our culture. I'm all for it. I want LeBron James in Washington, D.C. I think LeBron James will be in Washington, D.C. by way of a Rich Paul favor. Under no other circumstances would it be acceptable for the Wizards to give out a four-year, $275 million max to Anthony Davis. The only way that it's acceptable, the only way that I'll tolerate it, is if LeBron James comes to Washington as a result of the extension. Enough of me. I want to get to you at 310-840-4910. Two-parter for you here on the phones. The big breaking news that we got earlier this morning, LeBron James announcing, yes, I will return for my 24th year in the NBA, but it won't be with the Lakers. Two-parter for you on the phones. Where will LeBron James play next, and will he win another title in his career? I'll answer the latter part of that question, plus take your calls next here on Westwood One Sports Night.
1: We know you're jonesing for some football just like we are. And yes, we're counting. NFL training camps begin opening in 22 days. You're home for the NFL. 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
17: You know, it's funny, when I think back to what the typical American dinner looked like when you and I were kids, there's usually some kind of meat featured at the center of the plate. Vegetables are there, but often thought of as a side dish. More and more, though, we are coming to realize that a plant-based diet, with little or no meat even, is going to be a healthier way to eat for just about everyone. New study out of the University of Hawaii Cancer Center found that eating a high-quality plant-rich diet that includes whole grains, vegetables, and fruits may prevent cognitive impairment even when people start that diet in their late 50s and 60s. Yeah, it's important to make sure you're getting enough protein, fats, complex carbohydrates. Just because you cut out or even cut back on meat, though, is not a license to eat whatever you want. Focus on eating whole, real foods. I'm Dr. Sanjay Gupta, helping you live a better life.
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0: 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Here's Linnell Willingham.
1: Party continues here on Westwood One Sports Night. Youngest and Charles and Linnell Willingham rocking out with you as we get you up to 3 a.m. Eastern Time. Talking text line wide open for you. 310-840-4910. The big news that we got earlier, LeBron James sending a shockwave through the basketball world, telling the Lakers, yeah, I'm coming back for year number 24. It just won't be with you. Where should LeBron James play next? And then will he win another title in his illustrious career? 310-840-4910 is the number on the talking text line for that. I'm fascinated by this conversation because I know just how passionate we get here on this program when it comes to conversations surrounding one LeBron James. We're going to talk about his legacy as we roll throughout the rest of this program, but in terms of where he should go, I made it pretty clear, man. I think LeBron should go to the Washington Wizards. I do. And I think he's got a chance to win a title in D.C. with the Wizards as well. If you don't believe that LeBron is high on the core in D.C., take a listen to him talking about the core in D.C. On the Mind the Game podcast earlier this winter.
2: But I'm interested to see, you know, what they do and how it all comes together. You know, with AD, obviously, we know the talent level is out of this world. Yeah. And, you know, Trey, with his ability to play pick and roll game, his ability to shoot the ball, his lob threat. Mm-hmm. You know, I love the young kid from France that they mm-hmm. have on their team, too. We just played him.
3: Sorry.
2: We just played him 2 weeks ago. Great touch, great feel for the game. Love the kid George as well, young kid, pretty good player. And then also the rookie kid that they got from Texas, Trey Johnson. I think, you know, it's going to be tough. Koulibaly, you know, every year they have some pieces. Mm-hmm. And I think for the first time in a few years, we can say that Washington has picked up some pieces. Right? So it's going to be interesting to see what happens.
3: I mean, on paper, Washington's interesting because, like, if you look at, you know, Trey's weakness would be defensive impact. But you have AD and you have Sar, you know, as your 4 and 5, 5 and 4, however you want to slice it. Sar can stretch the floor. Yeah. You know, AD obviously can roll and duck in and do all those things. They got some support. And they got some wing size and length and defenders, too. So there's more support for him there. And you know how brilliant he can be offensively. So it is interesting to see if they keep that thing together.
2: I think it's interesting to see it. I'm very interested to see how it come together, for sure.
1: Oh, are you LeBron James? Hearing him talk about the Wizards, doesn't it get you excited? I think LeBron to D.C. is a real, real possibility. And the number one reason I think it is because of this Anthony Davis extension that's on the horizon. In August, he is eligible for a 4-year, $275 million extension. The Wizards, based off of the reporting, seem like they're going to go to the negotiating table with AD. If it wasn't with LeBron coming, it's damn near organizational malpractice by the front office of D.C. You thought they got crushed. You thought people were questioning the Trae Young extension. If they sign Anthony Davis to 4 years for $275, they're going to get eviscerated in the national media. The only way it's acceptable, the only way it's tolerable to go to the negotiating table with AD on that extension is if you're promised the services of LeBron James. 310-840-4910 is the number. Where will LeBron James play next? And then most importantly, will LeBron James win another title before he ultimately calls it a career? Jim is in Indiana wanting to check in. Jim, what's going on, brother? Welcome into Westwood One Sports Night.
4: Thank you for taking my call.
1: Appreciate you as always, man.
4: Why wouldn't you go to the Pacers? They were right there last year.
1: Because why would he go to the Pacers? What ties does he have to the Pacers?
4: Midwest.
1: The Midwest. What about the Midwest?
4: Well, you see all these teams that haven't won championships for years, like the Knicks, the Cavs. That'd be a good pairing. They got that Zubac.
1: It would be, can I be honest? Yeah. LeBron going to Indiana would be the most uninspiring move that he could possibly make. I appreciate the call. Holy cow. How pissed would I be? Think about you guys as basketball fans. How blown would you be if LeBron took his talents to Indiana, for God's sakes. Are you kidding? What the hell would he accomplish in Indiana with the Pacers? You want to talk about a big old nothing burger? The Pacers? 310-840-4910 is the number. Where will LeBron James play next? And then will he win another title before his career is over? Jay is in D.C. wanting to check in. Jay, what's going on, man?
5: Hey. First time, long time, man. Yeah, Indiana. You know, he's going to go there or Sacramento. Okay. As far as the Wizards, aren't you in D.C.?
1: Aren't I in D.C.? Yeah, I'm in D.C. Why you ask?
5: So you know it's the worst marketed team on the planet.
1: What do you mean? This is what I'm not going to accept or tolerate, is lazy commentary about the Wizards franchise. What do you mean it's the worst marketed franchise? What do you mean by that?
5: I mean, come on, look at the name alone. But we're not even going to go there. My point is this, my friend. If LeBron wants to win a championship, he should go to my Denver Nuggets. Boom. But as far as AD and this whole thing, I talked to that sports junkie guy. That's our morning show here. And he said, how do the Wizards become like Oklahoma City? You take an asset like AD or Paul George, you hold it ransom for somebody desperate like the Warriors are, and you leverage their future. You go get 3 first-round picks, you know, starting at 28 to 31. The Wizards will dominate the league. I mean, why would they hold on to this guy and pay him $250 million? He had a finger injury and sat out the year. Come on now.
1: So are you calling the Wizards front office a liar? Because everything that they have told you, all the reporting, has lended itself to lend you to believe, yeah, AD is going to be here long term. Every time they get in front of a microphone, they tell you the affinity that they have for him. So at what point are you going to believe them?
5: You know, I like this new front office. They're on the upswing. But doing this move, they're not going to win anything. I mean, come on now. They would be lucky to get to the Eastern Conference Finals.
1: If they added LeBron James?
5: Yes. In 2 years after.
1: I appreciate the call. I appreciate the call. This is my problem with the basketball fans in D.C. You've been beat over the head for so many years that you can't get out of your own bubble. Wizards fans can't fathom the idea of a LeBron James coming to town. Wizards fans can't fathom prosperity. You know what it reminds me of? 2024, when Jaden Daniels came to the nation's capital and set the town on fire, set the NFL on fire. There was so much hesitancy to jump on board. We kept asking, are they for real? Are they for real? Next thing you know, they're in the damn conference championship. The Wizards have been one of the bottom feeders in the NBA for damn near 50 years now. So I believe there is this cap, there is this ceiling that fans are putting on them as far as next year, because we can't fathom the idea of them being a title contender. I'm telling you. How do you look at LeBron on the Wizards as currently constructed and not think that that's a championship contender team within the East? Are you kidding me? LeBron, Anthony Davis, Alex Saar, Trae Young, Keyshawn George, the positional size that they'd have, the defense, the length. It's just Wizards fans out there have been beat over the head so much, they can't think of this being a possibility. Justin is in Maryland wanting to chime in. Justin, what's going on, man?
6: He will never step foot in Capital One Arena as a Washington Wizard. The best fit for him is Miami or Golden State. The AD trade, all that. He's never going to step foot in D.C. Appreciate you taking the call.
1: Another pessimistic, beat down into the ground, don't deserve nothing good Wizards fan. That's how I describe you all. Any Wizard fan that is doubting this and saying there's no chance of it happening, you have no backbone. No optimism, no pride, no nothing. He'll never step foot in Capital One Arena. That's because you don't want him to step foot in Capital One Arena. It's some pipe dream. Everybody that I've brought this to, let me not say everybody, 70% of the people that I've brought this to have given me that same ridiculous-ass answer. Oh, there's no chance. What are you talking about, Linnell? Why would LeBron ever come to Washington, D.C.? Shut up. Do you not hear the words that are coming out of my mouth? This is Rich Paul's league. We've already got half of the equation solved. If you think Mike Winger and Will Dawkins are going to sign Anthony Davis to that massive-ass extension without a LeBron guarantee, you done bumped your damn head. I'm telling you. You can doubt it all you want. You can not believe it at all you want. I'm telling you. It's happening. 310-840-4910 is the number. Where will LeBron James play next? Will he win another title? And then I'll talk about it next after I take your calls. What's up with this legacy moving forward?
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20: You know, it's funny, when I think back to what the typical American dinner looked like when you and I were kids, there's usually some kind of meat featured at the center of the plate. Vegetables are there, but often thought of as a side dish. More and more, though, we are coming to realize that a plant-based diet, with little or no meat even, is going to be a healthier way to eat for just about everyone. New study out of the University of Hawaii Cancer Center found that eating a high-quality plant-rich diet that includes whole grains, vegetables, and fruits may prevent cognitive impairment even when people start that diet in their late 50s and 60s. 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I'm Dr. Sanjay Gupta, helping you live a better life.
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1: 310-840-9710, the number on the talking text line. Where will LeBron James play his basketball next? And will he win another championship before he calls it quits? 310-840-4910 is the number. The three suitors that have been listed for LeBron publicly that have been the most aggressive is the Warriors, the Heat, and the Cleveland Cavaliers in a return home. My wild card for the services of LeBron James is the Washington Wizards. If you're just now joining us, this isn't me doing some DC Homer bit. This isn't me wishing upon a star. It's me connecting the dots when it comes to the landscape of the NBA. This is Rich Paul's league. I don't know how many out there understand that. I don't know how many of you out there understand what I mean when I say that. Rich Paul and Clutch Sports Group are power players within the landscape of the NBA. His guys get the biggest deals. His guys get overpaid. His guys have leverage. His guys don't play on expiring deals. His guys get extensions every time they're extension eligible. That's just the way he rolls. He is the Scott Boras of the NBA. Talking about Rich Paul. He is the Scott Boras of the National Basketball Association. The reporting earlier today from Mark Spears, I thought was extremely telling. Extremely telling. As I pulled the tweet back up. And mind you, right? When Mark Spears is talking, he is getting this straight from the horse's mouth. Talking about the Washington Wizards. Mark Spears, in lieu of the reporting that we got yesterday, that the Warriors were interested in trading for Anthony Davis so that they can acquire LeBron, the Wizards have come out and said, yeah, we're not only not interested in trading Anthony Davis, we're not even going to listen to trade offers for him. What should that tell you? What should that tell you? What else has happened here within the past 48 hours? Oh, Rich Paul has met with the front office of the Washington Wizards. And after that happened, there aren't trade rumors coming out about AD. It's the exact opposite. Meaning, when the Wizards are eligible to do so in mid-August, to give AD a four-year, $275 million max contract, I believe they're going to do it. If they do it as a singular move, it is organizational malpractice. I believe, as a favor to the Wizards organization for them giving Anthony Davis that ridiculous $275 max, I think LeBron comes to D.C. as a favor from Rich Paul. It's just how I see it going. 310-840-4910. Even if it's not the Washington Wizards, I do believe that LeBron James will win a championship in wherever he plays next. Wherever LeBron's next destination is, he will win a championship. I guarantee that. The other piece of this conversation that's fascinating when it comes to LeBron is this. Should LeBron leaving Los Angeles, should that have any impact on his legacy moving forward? My answer to that is a resounding no. LeBron James' legacy should not be impacted at all for leaving Los Angeles. For those of you out there that want to make a bunch about LeBron being a team hopper, so on and so forth. Yeah, this is going to be his fourth different team, but he's won a championship everywhere he's gone. And he's left a positive impact everywhere he's gone. 310-840-4910 is the number. Couple things for you to chew on the talking text line. One, where will LeBron James play next? Two, will he win another championship in his career? And then three, should LeBron's legacy be impacted negatively for leaving Los Angeles? 310-840-4910 is the number. Let's go to Dennis out in Virginia wanting to check in. Dennis, what's going on?
0: The problem with the Wizards is ever since they traded Earl Monroe to the Knicks to play with Walt Frazier, they have traded away everybody who was able to win a championship. Be Rick Hamilton. They had two of the guys from the Fab Five. They traded away the best one and the other one. The organization messes up.
1: Dennis, I'm going to have to let you go. Your phone sounds god-awful. I can't bear it anymore. Appreciate the call, though, brother. 310-840-4910. Bert is in Baltimore wanting to chime in. Bert, what's going on?
2: What's up, Linnell? Hey, last weekend, Josh's question of the day was, are we a soccer nation? And then he proceeded to berate every caller that called in to say no. You can't ask people where they think LeBron is going to go and then berate the D.C. fans when they tell you they don't think he's going to come to D.C. because you're mad about it.
1: No, Bert. You're totally missing the plot. You're just like the rest of these loser Wizard fans. They don't believe good things are capable of happening to them simply based off the reputation of the organization.
2: Well, now, have you ever seen a beaten dog? What happens when you go to pet the beaten dog? What happens when you go to pet the beaten dog, right? Can you blame us, brother? We've watched this crap for 50 years.
1: Well, take your heads out. Hold on. Bert, here's the thing. Take your head out of your ass and understand that there's new management in town here in D.C.
2: I understand.
1: For the first time in my lifetime, Bert.
2: I'm just saying, can you blame everybody?
1: Bert, for the first time in my life, we've got executives that have clout and cachet around the NBA. Executives that have real basketball acumen. So I trust everything that they're going to do. They have damn near batted a thousand.
2: I do, too. I'm just telling you, can you blame the fans, though?
1: Bert, you heard the analogy I used comparing it to the 24 Commanders, right?
2: I did. To the what?
1: I compared the Wizards fans' lack of optimism in getting LeBron. I compared it to the 2024 run that the Commanders went on.
2: Right, all after year. 25 years of Snyder and loser coach after loser coach.
1: But my thing is, the D.C. sports culture is abused. They suffer from SLS, Bert. Scorn-lover syndrome.
2: Yes.
1: They can't believe when anything good is happening to them. And I think this is another scenario. The Wizards are 100%.
2: So help everybody out. Coach us up. Don't yell at us.
1: Well, you're going to have to get yelled at. That's my style of coaching.
2: All right, brother.
1: I appreciate
2: have a great
1: you,
2: night.
1: 310-840-4910, man. This is what we do in the DMV. We're scared of having something good. We're afraid of what it looks like to cross the other side of the rainbow. We don't know what it's like. We can't have anything nice. All we do is doubt it and meet it with skepticism. Oh, I can't believe this is happening to us. I'm telling you in real time how it could happen, ladies and gentlemen. 310-840-4910. Johnny is in Arizona wanting to check in. Johnny, what's up, man?
3: Thanks for taking my call. LeBron he's the king. He's done what he needs to do. I think in his mind, he'll go back to Pat Riley and Miami because he got treated the best in those days when he was taking them to the championship. He could go anywhere, but he doesn't want the money. He doesn't need the money. It's the way he was treated. And the East Coast to West Coast to East Coast move makes sense to me. He's got good people behind him that just got drafted. They're all ready to go. That's my choice for LeBron.
1: I think Miami, and I appreciate the call, I think Miami is a fascinating potential destination because of what they already have in place, right? To me, Miami is the best basketball fit. If we're just being frank, I think Miami is the clear-cut best basketball fit when you think about a front court of LeBron, Giannis and Bam Adebayo. Bottom line, that's the best basketball fit. Will it happen, though, is the question. Does LeBron want to team up with another all-time great like Giannis Antetokounmpo? That's the question that I have. Does he want to go to a team where he's not going to be the number one option? Because I guarantee you this, if LeBron goes to Miami, he isn't going to be the number one option. Does he want to take a backseat? Remember the reporting that came out this year, how reluctant LeBron was to take a backseat to Luka and Austin Reeves. You think he wants to take a back door or a backseat to Giannis? Come on, guys. 310-840-4910. Couple of things for you to chew on the talking text line. Where will LeBron James play next? Will he win another championship in his career? And then should him leaving Los Angeles, should that negatively impact his legacy? 310-840-4910. Vaughn is in Atlanta wanting to check in. Vaughn, what's going on, brother? Welcome into Westwood One Sports Tonight.
4: Nothing much. What's going on? Chiming in on, let's say, your last statement, I do feel that LeBron will – your comment, your question, LeBron's legacy has been, will not be impacted wherever he goes because he's been in the league as long as he's been on broken damn, well, almost every record. But aside from that, I do feel that Miami would be the best basketball move, like what you said. But as far as the championship, the Warriors would be the best move as far as that because he's going to a team that's already established knowing how to win. When you factor him moving from Miami to from Cleveland to L.A., there was the whole shopping and going for school shopping, let's say, with Bronny and Bryce. We wouldn't see that with his daughter, but that's a factor, too. Would they want to just uproot her, and would she still be comfortable in California? So I think the Warriors would be the best fit.
1: I appreciate the call, brother. 310-840-4910 is the number. The legacy piece of this is fascinating to me as well. Like the last caller alluded to, y'all know how I feel about GOAT James and his legacy. To me, there's nothing that could happen from here on out the rest of his career that can negatively impact the legacy. I think the legacy is established. Bottom line, he has won a championship everywhere he has gone. You can't take that away from him. You can't. His run of dominance is unlike anything we've ever seen in the NBA. This next chapter, though, I will say this. He's got to win a championship in this next destination. I believe he will, but to me, he has to. Or else, why did you leave Los Angeles? 310-840-4910. Where do you want LeBron to play next? Where do you see him playing next? And should LeBron leaving Los Angeles, should that negatively impact his legacy? 310-840-4910 is the number. And then no one's answered this question yet. I don't know if you all are afraid. I don't know if you don't want to sound like a hater. I don't know if you're afraid of being wrong. Will LeBron win another championship? 310-840-4910. Steven is out in Los Angeles wanting to check in. What's going on, Steve? Welcome into Westwood One Sports Tonight, brother.
5: Thank you, sir, for taking my call. And I would like to give me a minute to talk about the legacy that he said with the Lakers. His legacy is just having 8 good years, not great years. Overall, he's not in the Mount Rushmore of the Lakers organization as a player. Do you agree with me on that?
1: If I'm being honest, hell no, I don't agree with you. I don't.
5: Why? I mean, okay, if you have 4 players on the Mount Rushmore of the Lakers, can you tell me who you're taking out and you put him in?
1: Magic, Kobe, Kareem, LeBron.
5: Kobe,
1: Magic, Kareem, LeBron. That would be my Mount Rushmore.
5: Hold on, brother. You see? Kobe, Magic, Kareem. You're forgetting about a Lakers lifer
1: Worthy
5: won as many championships for the team as he did, like Jerry West, the logo. You forget.
1: Here's the thing, though, about LeBron, about and I'm going to get into this. I appreciate the call, brother. I'm going to get into LeBron's legacy with the Lakers as we roll into the next segment. But you all are crazy if you think you're going to get me to say something negative about LeBron's legacy. Are you kidding me? Where would the Lakers be without LeBron? KJ is in Los Angeles wanting to chime in. KJ, what's going on, brother? Welcome into Western One Sports Night.
6: Thank you for taking my call. Man, you got me on the way to the barbershop to get a haircut because you got me pulling my hair out with this situation. let me give you some real talk. LeBron made his announcement today. Where did he make his announcement from? He's in Cleveland right now. He's in Cleveland. And check this out. He realized that the Lakers wasn't barking for him. These new billionaire managers, they're not allowing LeBron to wait and call the shots no more. That Jenny Buss era is over with. They really didn't like his son, but they gave him an extension last night and let it expire by 5 o'clock. So now he can opt out and go on home too. The issue is LeBron jumped in front of the media because if he didn't, the Lakers owners, they weren't even baiting or even talking to Rich Paul. If you go look at the YouTube videos, Rich Paul was basically begging the Lakers last week, they need to sign LeBron. He's this, he's that. But
1: brother, you a Lakers
6: this.
1: Fan? You a Lakers no. fan?
6: No, but I was like this, though. Before LeBron, like the last caller said, before LeBron even came here to Los Angeles, I was already wearing his Lakers James jersey because, like the guy said, he was already here entertaining schools for Bronny. So that tells you he was coming here. Everybody thought, ESPN thought I was crazy with the jersey on, the first one, but guess what? Look at the record. Two, he's in Cleveland right now. Three,
1: him being in Cleveland right now, him being in Cleveland right now means nothing to me. I just think it's part of the conversation. I gotta let you run, brother. I gotta let you run, brother, because we've got a bunch of other calls. Good call, though, KJ. Shooting his shot, saying that Cleveland gonna be LeBron's next destination. 310-840-4910 is the number. I want to get into LeBron James' legacy as a member of the Los Angeles Lakers. How would you grade his tenure in Los Angeles? I'll give you my grade for LeBron next here on Westwood One Sports Night. 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

What up? What's happening? Westwood One Sports Night continues. We're the youngest in charge and Willingham as we take you coast to coast, get you up to 3 a.m. Eastern time. The big time breaking news in the NBA that we got early this morning, LeBron James announcing, yes, I will return for my 24th season as a pro, but I will not do it in Los Angeles. LeBron set to play for his fourth different team coming up this fall, this winter in the NBA. Couple of different things you can chime in on the talking text line at 310-840-4910. One of those items is this. Will LeBron James win another championship? I believe he will. Where he ends up next, where he lands next, I believe he'll win a title there. The other piece of this that I want to get into now is LeBron's legacy. How would you grade his tenure in Los Angeles with the Lakers? Should him leaving LA negatively impact his legacy? Here is how I look at LeBron James' tenure in Los Angeles. I give it an A-plus grade, and here is why. To me, LeBron James single-handedly saved the Los Angeles Lakers franchise. Yes, I said, I think LeBron James, by his damn self, saved the Los Angeles Lakers franchise. What the hell were the Lakers in the years prior to LeBron getting there? What were they? A laughingstock, bottom feeders of the Western Conference, an organization that I continue to say is run like a damn third world country. Rob Pelinka wouldn't know how to evaluate basketball talent if it smacked him in his face. I'm telling you, LeBron James and really Magic Johnson. Let's just call a spade, right? LeBron came to the Lakers in 2018 when Magic was still the de facto general manager. If it wasn't for Magic Johnson, LeBron is not a Laker. And I'll even take it a step further. If it wasn't for LeBron, Luka's not a Laker. And the future of this franchise really is bleak. Think about all of these swings and misses in the draft for the Lakers. Think about their inability.

0: ability to bring in marquee talent. Luka is here in Los Angeles now. Why? Because LeBron James recruited Anthony Davis to the Lakers. It's not for AD. It's not for LeBron bringing AD to town. How the hell do they get Luka? Where are the Lakers right now without LeBron James? Which is why when all of you were throwing a hissy fit about them drafting Bronny James, they owed that to LeBron. 1,000%. He saved them from basketball purgatory. What the hell were the Lakers prior to LeBron James? 310-840-4910 is the number. I don't want to rag on the Lakers all night. I do want to continue to get y'all calls in. But this notion that LeBron's legacy is negatively impacted by leaving Los Angeles, he got the Lakers back in the spotlight. Because who the hell gave a rat's ass about the Lakers before LeBron brought them back to the island of relevancy? I just had deja vu. Swear to God. I had this exact moment happening. A pal, Ben Strober, here producing for us tonight. I saw all of this like 6 weeks ago. But I mean it. This is how crazy I get when I get to talk about LeBron James, man. My extraterrestrial powers kick in. But no, seriously, man, he saved the Lakers organization. Anybody else who thinks otherwise, get a grip. If you're a real Laker fan out there and you've been following this group, you know what LeBron means to this organization. And the way that they treated him on the way out is embarrassing. He saved your ass, Rob Pelinka. The least you could have done was meet with him before you met with Austin Reeves. But that was too difficult for you. 310-840-4910 is the number. Where will LeBron James play next? Will he win another ring? Should his legacy be negatively impacted by leaving Los Angeles? 310-840-4910. Let's go to Rob in Florida wanting to check in. Rob, what's going on, man? Welcome into Western One Sports Night.
1: Hey, how you doing tonight? Hey, doing so good, to me, this is a no-brainer. And you send LeBron to the Spurs. You got all those young Thundercats there. He can take them under their wing. Like we said before, all the greats have lost big games. Wembanyama's lost a game. He's motivated. You put him with LeBron and that personality and that basketball IQ, and the sky's the limit.
0: Him going to the Spurs, I think, is fascinating. I think that's an organization that has enough clout and cachet and good track record to where LeBron wouldn't mind going there, being with Greg Popovich. I can see it for sure. I just wonder, and I appreciate the call, pal. I just wonder, will LeBron be reluctant to team up with just anybody? You pick up what I'm putting down when I say that? Will LeBron be bougie in terms of who he wants to play with? The Spurs make a ton of sense. They came up short. But they were in the finals last year. I think if you're LeBron, do you look at San Antonio and was like, that's too easy for me? I feel like part of, and maybe I'm pulling this out of my ass, but I'm like, if I'm LeBron, part of me is like, hey, Slim, I want a challenge still. Yeah, I want to win some more hardware, but I want to be a key part in winning the title. You put him in San Antonio, isn't he like an afterthought behind Wemby, behind Harper? I mean, it's still LeBron James we're talking about, so I don't want to get too crazy when I talk about him being an afterthought, but y'all get what I'm saying. I just think San Antonio is too rich in talent for LeBron to take himself there. If he did it, though, y'all would probably slander him. Oh, he's homie hopping. He's team hopping again. He's trying to build another super team. It's about winning hardware at this point, man. And the bottom line is, LeBron has won a championship everywhere he's gone. You can talk about his legacy in a negative light all you want. You sound like a flat-out hater. Bottom line is, LeBron James single-handedly saved the Los Angeles Lakers. I got Brian Westover typing at us on YouTube. Remember, if you're listening out there on one of our over 200-plus affiliates on the AM and FM dial, you can catch the YouTube stream and the X stream as well on YouTube. Just search Westwood One Sports Night. And on X, it is at NELL_BTP. He says it was Kobe's team only 2 years before he got there. Yeah, they sucked, but it's not like they were the Wizards. They were ass, Brian. Bottom line. The last iteration of Kobe's Lakers before he unfortunately passed, those Lakers teams were ass. They sucked. They were terrible. And the bigger problem here, to me, with Los Angeles is Rob Pelinka. Their inability to draft, develop, and retain talent over the past decade plus has been their Achilles heel in why they're in this position in the first place. Their inability to draft, develop, and retain talent is god-awful. One of the worst teams in the NBA when it comes to drafting and developing. Which is why, to me, like, you could argue with somebody you love. You could argue, you'd be biased all you want. LeBron single-handedly saved the LA Lakers. Let's go to Slim Davis out in Los Angeles wanting to check in. What's going on, brother? Welcome into West One Sports Night.
2: Hey, man, thank you, man. I just want to give you your props. You spoke truth to power right there, because everything Pelinka has done since he's been there has followed up with Mitch Kupchak in that garbage. It's one thing when you think you know player types. It's another thing when you think you know proper personality types. Magic Johnson said it best when he left. Somebody in the organization was backbiting, and it obviously was Rob Pelinka. He was doing things he wasn't supposed to do, trying to get Magic out of there, and Magic left. Look at every move he's made. Yep. LeBron James, like you said, did save the organization. The team has not been where they should have been the last 10-plus years, and we're supposed to be the pinnacle of Los Angeles sports. The whole Luka situation was highly disrespectful, if you ask me. There's no way in the world you disrespect somebody like that, move somebody in, and then say he's passing the torch when he never even elected to even flow with the type of situation they set up for him. Los Angeles fans are fooling themselves, because they're not real fans. A basketball IQ knows another basketball IQ, whether you made it to the league or not. And the way this team is set up, it's setting up another 10 years of failure. How could you betray an American basketball player for a European-style player that has a league bending rules so they can fit in?
0: Slim Davis cooking. Let me ask you this, brother. You still there?
2: I'm still here.
0: The one question that I have moving forward, if you're the Los Angeles Lakers, do you think they made the right decision committing that money to Austin Reeves?
2: Not only did they make the wrong decision committing that money to Austin Reeves, after Luka got hurt in the playoffs, they should have asked him to take a pay cut as well. It's one thing to try to reward a player for their skills, yep, but to be real with you, Luka is highly unproven. We've had many basketball players in the past, including Isaiah Ryder, that show great talent in the beginning of their careers, but towards the end, I'm not talking bad about him, but it just wasn't there. I personally, looking at Luka's style of play, yep, he's the best he's ever going to get.
0: Do you think he has reached his peak as a basketball player?
2: Yes, he has no physical attributes.
0: This is where me and you may disagree. I think you can win a title with Luka as your best player. Here's where I have a problem, Slim Davis. You can't win no championship with Austin Reeves as your second best guy. You can't.
2: No. They have a target on their chest. It says run through me.
0: I appreciate the call, man. Bringing the strong 310-840-4910. What up, Benny? My man Benny out in Dallas wanting to check in. Benny, what's up, man? What you got?
3: Hey, man, how's it going, Linnell? I'm gonna tell you something, man. I'm the only guy that comes on your show who is actually smarter than you are when it comes to basketball. You know, I know you don't believe that.
0: Benny. You my man, though.
3: I think what you're saying, a lot of your points are good, but I think that if LeBron's going to go anywhere, I think this thing with Golden State will probably be his best option as to winning another championship, because with those guys, I think they can win another championship. I really believe that. Yeah, I think they can win a championship with Golden State. I really do. You know, because they got all the tools there, man. And you had LeBron there along with what they already got, man. I'm sure that they can win another championship. And despite their ages, I think they got a lot left in the tank. I know LeBron does, and so does all the Warriors, you know.
0: Here's what I would say about that, right? If he goes there, I don't think they're in the same stratosphere as San Antonio and Oklahoma City. But I do think the general public is kind of shortchanging how good they could possibly be. I think people are looking at the Father Time thing and maybe putting too much stock in it. As an older person, and I can't speak to this. I guess I'm 28, so I don't really know about this. But I assume, right, when everyone's talking about your age, when everyone's talking about how your age is going to be something that's a hindrance to you, I'm sure, right, you probably look at it as motivation, saying, oh, yeah, let me show you just how spry I actually am. So I think that could be to their benefit.
3: Yeah, true story. I mean, I really believe that. And like you said, Earls, but, you know, he sold his wares all over the country, you know. And I think his final stop should be in Golden State. And I think that's where he'll probably end up because, you know, he's got the four championships. But I think the one that the play-in championship, I think it was a bit more of a joke than anything.
0: Oh,
3: because
0: man. Benny, yeah. I appreciate you. I'm going to let you go because we got to get to some other calls. But you hurt my heart there. Anybody trying to discredit LeBron for the bubble title, grow the hell up, guys. What was he supposed to do? Lee wanting to chime in. Lee, what's going on, man? What you got for us?
4: Not good, man. It's not good. I'm not a LeBron James fan.
0: Uh-oh.
4: First of all, Magic, I mean, old school. Magic, Larry Bird, Barkley, Jordan, they always like playing against the best, not joining super teams to try to win. Come on now.
0: Here we go. Y'all the same people that say this. Brother, Michael Jordan played with Scottie Dan Pippen. What are y'all talking about? Kobe won with Shaq. What are we talking about?
5: Can I ask you a question?
0: Go ahead. Go ahead.
5: Hello?
0: Yes, sir.
5: I just want to ask one question. Since you're so much high on LeBron, do you think he deserves a statue in front of the Staples Center out there?
0: Yes. Yes.
5: Oh, my God.
0: What the heck? The Lakers wouldn't have sniffed the championship if it wasn't for LeBron. Look at what he's done to that organization. Where would anybody, and I appreciate the call, brother, I'm going to blow a gasket or have a damn brain aneurysm over this part of the conversation. Any Laker fan out there trying to poo-poo on what LeBron did for y'all, you done lost your damn mind. You sound ungrateful as hell. Where would the Lakers be right now if it wasn't for LeBron? They sure enough wouldn't have had that title back in 2020. You can talk about, oh, it was in the bubble this, it was in the bubble that. LeBron rallied that city. LeBron rallied that team, rallied that community. Think about that. That's fresh off the heels of Kobe dying, bro. And LeBron got them to a title. Y'all better put some respect on LeBron James, man. 310-840-4910 is the number. How would you grade LeBron's tenure in Los Angeles? Where do you think he should play next? And then will he win another championship before he ultimately retires? 310-840-4910 is the number. We're talking about potential LeBron James destinations. One city feels like its fast food franchise could be the thing that pushes them over the edge to acquire LeBron James. We'll tell you who we're talking about next.
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0: What up? Muscle One Sports Night continues with the youngest in charge. I know Willingham taking you up to 3 a.m. Eastern Time. 310-840-4910 is the number. 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On X, it is at N-E-L-L underscore BTP. 310-840-4910 is the number. Where, oh, where do you want to see LeBron James ultimately play next? 310-840-4910. Will he win another championship before he calls it a career? 310-840-4910. And then what will his legacy be as a member of the Los Angeles Lakers? I feel like he single-handedly saved Laker basketball with what he accomplished in his 8 years. I don't know where the Lakers franchise would be right now if it wasn't for LeBron, but I know some of you out there think a lot differently. 310-840-4910. Let's go to Troy in Chicago wanting to check in. Troy, what's going on, man? Welcome into Westwood One Sports Night.
1: What's up? How you doing today?
0: Doing good, bro. Appreciate you chiming in.
1: All right. So, in my reality, LeBron did save the Lakers only because they spent all their money on LeBron. They couldn't build another team around him. But as far as his future, I don't think he's going to win another one. Okay. I don't think he's going to go to the Spurs. I know he want to go back to Miami. What he really needs to do is go back to Cleveland and do a retirement tour.
0: Does Cleveland – so here's my thing about the Cavs, right? The only thing I worry about with the Cavs is, does that – give them enough to win the East? Could they win the East with LeBron? That's why I'm like, I don't know if that makes sense.
1: He's not going to win this year.
0: You think he's done winning at this point? I think
1: just like, you know, Jordan did it, Kobe did it. When you retire, you do a retirement tour.
0: Yeah.
1: Go back to your original team.
0: Yep.
1: And just call it quits. You're not going to win another one.
0: What's your biggest reason what's your biggest reason against him winning again? Do you think that Father Time has caught up with LeBron? Why are you so passionate about him not winning again?
1: I think that he's not going to win it because he's going to get in a younger player's way. Like if he goes to San Antonio with Wimby.
0: That's the one part about it that I do question, man. Can his ego, because here's the reporting that came out of Los Angeles last year, and I appreciate the call. He reluctantly, and Dave McMenamin reports this every chance he gets, he reluctantly took a backseat to Luka and Austin Reeves a season ago. So to ask him to do it again, I think is a fascinating proposition. Is he capable of it? Yes. I don't know, man. It's tough. 310-840-4910. Anybody that calls into this program, though, that attempts to slander LeBron James and tarnish what he did in Los Angeles, you're crazy, especially if you're a Laker fan. Like I'll continue to say, he saved the Los Angeles Lakers franchise. Where would they be if it was not for him? 310-840-4910 is the number. Jason is in Buffalo wanting to check in. Jason, what's going on, brother?
2: What's up, man? First-time caller. I'm just wondering because I was a hockey player for 18 years. Okay. And when Gretzky was – like, he was kind of at the end of his tail in L.A., and you know what? He expanded the sport. And I don't know about me, about you, but Buffalo needs a team again. And if the opportunity came to where, I don't know, the Clippers own the rights to the Braves or something like that. So it would be like some where he took over and expanded the game. You know, okay, it's the legacy's over, but no one was crying when he left Cleveland or other places. You know what I mean? It's like, I don't know. I don't get the haters. You know, I think he's a great ambassador to the team or the sport.
0: You know, I'm glad that you called in to give LeBron his flowers, because I don't know if anybody else will do it tonight. I appreciate the call. It's going to be fascinating to see how this ultimately plays out moving forward. Take a listen to this. ESPN NBA insider Brian Windhorst, he had this to say about the timeline of LeBron and him making his decision on where he'll play in 2026.
3: Answer. Rich Paul has made it clear that LeBron's number one priority for this season is happiness. Happiness, it's not money. Right. So we're going to count the money. We're going to figure it out on the salary sheets and whatnot, but it's not going to be necessarily who's got the most money to offer. So now your follow-up question, Matt, is, well, how do you define happiness? Well, mm-hmm. How does anybody define happiness? It's fluid. So I'm not sure he's got his mind made up here. It may take him a period to decide what his happiness is going to be. And there's mm-hmm. several teams that are going to probably try to present their version of what his happiness can be, and we'll see how that process plays out.
4: Stay with me.
0: Cannot wait. It is going to be fascinating to see how long it ultimately takes for this LeBron domino to fall. We do know this, the big time breaking news that we got to start this morning, LeBron James telling Rob Pelinka and the Lakers, yes, I will return for year number 24 in the NBA. It just won't be with you. 310-840-4910. Where should LeBron play next? Final hour of power coming up, and we'll recap all the big stories of the day throughout the NBA, including Kawhi Leonard taking his talents back to the Six. That's next here on Westwood One Sports Night.
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15: A better life with Dr. Sanjay Gupta.
4: As someone who's been married nearly 25 years, I'll tell you, there's a lot of great things about having a spouse. And according to a new study out of the University of Miami Health System, marriage might even be linked to a lower risk of cancer. Why? Well, the researchers said people who are married are less likely to engage in risky behavior. They're more likely to get a nudge to go to regular preventive medicine appointments and screenings. And they have a partner to share the load of family obligations, household chores, and finances. No one is saying you should get married in the pursuit of better health. But if you are single, how can you build a strong support system to maybe get some of these same benefits? Do your own research, find out what's important, and then hold members of your squad accountable and let them hold you accountable as well. That can provide a lot of support. I'm Dr. Sanjay Gupta, helping you live a better life.
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0: Football and Sports Night. Taking you up to 3 a.m. Eastern Time. Youngest in Charge and Earl Willingham rocking out with you as we take you coast to coast, bring you the latest in the world of sports. A lot more to get to in a little bit of time. Phone lines are loaded. I've been getting texts all night from different people saying, Linnell, we're trying to call into the show. We keep getting the busy signal. That is because this is the number one. I don't know if you all realize it or not yet. We've been doing this thing for about 6-7 months. December 29th was the inaugural episode of this program. We are slowly but surely, thanks to you guys, turning into the number one late night sports talk radio show in the country. So we appreciate you continuing to make the show a part of your routine. 310-840-4910 is the number. We're taking calls from all over the place, man. Resetting the top stories of the night. Kawhi Leonard shaking up the landscape of the Eastern Conference after the Clippers trade him back to the Toronto Raptors in exchange for Brandon Ingram, Grady Dick, a 2031 unprotected first, and a 2033 unprotected first. It, to me, totally changes the power balance within the Eastern Conference. As we sit here, one day into the start of NBA free agency, the Eastern Conference has got a hell of a lot better. Outside of the Brooklyn Nets and the Chicago Bulls, who are the clear-cut worst teams within the Eastern Conference? It's hard to really put your finger on one. I expect Washington to be back amongst the power players. I expect Indiana to be back healthy amongst the power players. I look at the Miami Heat with the Giannis Antetokounmpo acquisition to be back amongst the power players. The Magic, if they're healthy, are going to be a power player. The Sixers, another one of these dark horse LeBron destinations that hasn't been talked about, right? Philadelphia, him playing next to the big fella JoJo with VJ Maxx and Paul George. I would love it. This Eastern Conference, to me, over the past 8 days, has quickly changed the narrative of them being the inferior conference. Think about what the conversation was all regular season. Folks, including me, by the way, I'm guilty as charged. I raised my right hand to the Lord. I'm guilty as charged. I did not give the Eastern Conference much of a shot to beat the Western Conference representative in the NBA Finals. I had major doubts. I had major reservations. Bottom line, major doubts, major reservations. So someone typesaid us in the chat, a guy, Springs, is probably our resident legal analyst of the program. I got Michael Springer typing at us and saying, the worst team in the East is undoubtedly the Milwaukee Bucks. If you've been listening to this show over the past 8 days, Jimmy Haslam, John Horst, and the powers that be in Milwaukee, you couldn't have asked for a better return for a superstar. You look at what Milwaukee has on paper. Kel-El Ware, Tyler Hero, pairing that up with Nate Amet and Braden Burries. Things are going to get interesting in Milwaukee. They will be one of those teams that flirt with a play-in spot. The biggest loser, though, clearly, right? The biggest loser within the Eastern Conference throughout the start of this offseason, without a shadow of a doubt, has been none other than the Boston Celtics. What Boston has done here, what Brad Stevens has done, has totally changed my perspective on how I view him and that organization. Boston was looked at as an organization that routinely has their affairs in order. Brad Stevens, since he moved from the bench to the front office, has been viewed as one of the best executives in all of the NBA. I said it ahead of the move. The reward, of landing Giannis Antetokounmpo was not worth the risk that Boston now faces, was not worth the reality that Boston now has to come to grips with. Yeah, trading for Giannis and dangling Jaylen Brown in the short term would have made you the clear-cut best team in the Eastern Conference. But looking forward, when it comes to that duo of Tatum and Jaylen Brown, they're still amongst the best duos in basketball. And now, what Brad Stevens has done has totally soured that relationship. I'm the bachelor of Westwood One Sports. I say it all the time, right? But I've been in relationships before. How many times are you in a relationship and you arguing and hooting and hollering and fussing and fighting with your significant other, and you say something that you know your ass can't come back from? The moment you start talking about baby girl's back knee, the moment you start talking about your homeboy's hairline receding, that's the things that split relationships. When you get angry at one another, you can't say things that make the relationship irreparable. That's where we're at with Boston. I believe Jaylen Brown has played his final game as a member of the Boston Celtics. I think the relationship between Jaylen Brown and the Celtics organization has reached the point of no return. We got an update on a potential compensation package for one Jaylen Brown earlier in the week from Brian Windhorst of ESPN. Shams Charania, rather, of ESPN. Shams had this to say about the asking price for one Jaylen Brown.
1: But what's the ask now? My understanding is in some cases the Celtics have asked teams for at least four first-round picks for Jaylen Brown. He's got 3 years left on his contract at a supermax clip. So where does that put him as far as his value? And if this is a Boston team that's been contending in the Eastern Conference and their potential ask for some teams is a package of picks and players, how have they reimagined this roster moving forward, their finances, their viability as a contender in the Eastern Conference? But I do think as of right now, time will tell which side will bring the urgency to this matter this offseason.
2: If you're a player,
0: this is the tough spot to be in if you're Boston. You have now reached the point where you cannot get better going into next year. How do the Celtics get better? We keep talking about the potential trade packages that are on the table for Brad Stevens and company. The Giannis Antetokounmpo deal, yes, makes you better in the short term immediately. But a deal for Jamal Murray, that's another deal that's been rumored out there, them getting in bed with the Nuggets, does that make you better? I don't believe so. Four first-round picks? This is where, to me, the thought process of Brad Stevens and company is ass backwards. Pay close attention to what I'm about to say here. They were dangling Jaylen Brown for Giannis, right, for short-term gratification, right? Immediate gratification. They want to win now, right? That's why they made the move or tried to make the move for Giannis. If you would have acquired Giannis for JB, you immediately are the best team in the Eastern Conference. The fact that 8 days later, we're sitting here talking about Jaylen Brown being moved for four first-round picks, how in the hell does that help the 2026 Boston Celtics? That is my question. How does this team get better going in to 2026? Jalen Duren, that's supposed to be the straw that stirs the drink in Boston? That's supposed to be the needle-moving, you know, transaction? I doubt it. I doubt Evan Mobley, that's supposed to be it? I don't buy it, man. I have real doubts about the Celtics and their ability to put out a championship contending group this year. This is where I think they messed up, though. Boston's got to understand, you can't win the title every year. So this past year, you blew a 3-1 lead. You didn't have Tatum in Game 7. Take your lumps, run it back, and see where you are amongst the hierarchy in the Eastern Conference. Now you're at a point where you're clearly going to get worse heading into next year. 310-840-4910 is the number on the talking text line. Our biggest story of the night, LeBron James telling the Lakers, yes, I will be back for year 24. It just won't be with you. As far as LeBron James is concerned on the phones, we're talking this. Will he win another championship in his career? And then two, how is his legacy going to be impacted by leaving Los Angeles? 310-840-4910 is the number. You also can chime in on the phones with this. I believe the landscape of the Eastern Conference has totally changed now that Kawhi Leonard is a member of the Toronto Raptors. I love the duo of him and Scottie Barnes. I love RJ Barrett being relegated to being the third guy. Question is, where do they rank amongst the hierarchy of the East? 310-840-4910 is the number. We've taken a bunch of calls tonight. We haven't gone to Cleveland yet. Jeremiah is in Cleveland wanting to check in. Jeremiah, what's going on, brother? Welcome into Westwood One Sports tonight.
2: Hey, how you doing, man? I appreciate y'all.
0: All good.
2: All right. I just want to say this, man. We're talking about legacy here. We went to war with the Warriors, man. We went to war with the Warriors. Let's talk about loyalty. It's not, in my opinion, if I go to war with my guys, with another team, and then our head guy goes to play for the other team, I can't go for that. So just, you know, and I love LeBron. I'm a LeBron fan. I remember being in Atlanta when he decided to take his talents to Miami and everybody in Cleveland was burning his jersey. But I just want to say that, man, if it comes down to legacy, I don't want to see you go play for a team that we went to war with, not once, but what, two, three times? So it's not saying it's a rivalry, but have some loyalty, man. Come back to Cleveland, do your farewell tour or whatever, and bring it home.
0: So you're the first person tonight, or really over the past 2 days, that have taken issue with LeBron teaming up with Steph Curry. Is that an issue for people out there? 310-840-4910. And like that seems to be your biggest issue. I appreciate the call. I got to let you run. There's so many other guys on the line that we got to get to here. Is that an issue for people? LeBron teaming up with one Steph Curry. I think you all put way more stock into that team up BS than anybody else does. I don't believe it negatively impacts the resume. I don't at all. I don't. The bottom line is you all have created this ring culture to where winning championships is the most important thing. So with that being the backdrop of all of this, right, LeBron's going to do whatever he can to win a championship. Let's go to Israel out in the ATL wanting to check in, calling us from Atlanta. What's going on, Israel? Welcome into Westwood One Sports Night.
3: Oh, man, the youngest in charge. It's hard to believe you're only 28 years old, my brother. I got to give it to you. You definitely have an old-school mentality when it comes to breaking it down. And as far as LeBron James' legacy is concerned. Oh, no problem. No problem. Listen, I treat compliments like the last sip of water on a hot summer day, baby. So if I give it to you, you know it's real.
0: I appreciate you, man.
3: But no problem. But when I look at this situation here, okay, he's the only non-Celtic to go to 8 straight finals back, okay? The only apex predator to win with 3 different franchises. Obviously, we know Robert Horry did, but, you know, as a role player, okay? He definitely saved my Lakers, okay? And as far as what you say with Magic, the template, okay, the parameters of that AD trade was actually set up when Magic was the de facto GM. Somebody leaked it, okay? Magic stepped back, and then it might have been Kobe's former agent that actually leaked it. I mean, we'll find out. But it's just, I think it's amazing that so many people, for whatever reason, okay, don't understand. This man, and you're 23, what did you average, like 26 yep. and 26 and then 5? I mean,
0: I think he's still in the heart of his prime. And he put up those numbers as the third option. Remember that.
3: And you know what's great about that? When he voluntarily, okay, stepped right. down to be the third option, what was amazing, he was averaging 20 points. He said, I'll be the power forward, showing he could play all 5 positions, okay? And then when those two guys got hurt, come on, man. This man almost really carried them to a victory. What was it, round 1 victory. And as far as going to Golden State or going to Dallas, I really don't think he's going to go to a team that he has previously lost to in the finals.
0: Okay.
3: I just don't think he's going.
0: The fascinating part about this. Real quick before we let you go, do you think he wins another ring?
3: I believe if he goes to Cleveland or Miami, those would be his best shots at a ring. Now, obviously, Miami needs more shooters, but we've seen the Pat Riley magic. And look at that front court, okay? You're going to put Bam at 4 or 5. Look, you got a real Twin Towers.
0: Look, they just signed Tim Hardaway Jr. today. They're going to get to shooting. I don't worry about that at all.
3: Exactly. And then they're going to use those exemptions and find somebody. People forget, when LeBron first took his talents to South Beach, people forget, when he signed, they only had 4 players. They had Wade, Bosh, LeBron, and I believe, what's the old fella? I forget, from Florida. forgive for forgetting his name. But somehow he found the Mike Miller. Somehow he found the guy, and you are absolutely right, my brother.
0: Yep.
3: Miami, Cleveland, best opportunity.
0: Appreciate you as always, brother. 310-840-4910 is the number. A bunch of calls as we try to run through them here. Be patient with us here on the People Show, Westwood One Sports Night. LeBron James, our news of the show, telling the Lakers, yeah, I'm coming back for year number 24. It just won't be with you. Will LeBron James win another championship? And then should him leaving L.A., should it negatively impact his legacy? Mo is in Chicago wanting to check in. Mo, what's going on, brother? Welcome into Westwood One Sports Night.
4: How we doing, man? How we doing?
0: I'm good, brother. Appreciate you chiming in, man.
4: Man, I don't think it matters where LeBron goes. I think he's already the GOAT. He's already done everything that he's had to do. Everything he's doing now is just a cherry on top. I honestly, I'd love to see him go to Golden State. Him and Curry playing together would be blast for 82 games or the 70 games, whatever they end up sitting out. But I think he's gonna win one more chip before he retires. I think he retires on the chip. I wouldn't be shocked to see Miami or Cleveland, but I'd love to see Golden State, man. It would be a blast.
0: I feel like if you're a basketball fan out there, that's the most intriguing destination. I appreciate the call. There's one wild card team when it comes to LeBron James and his services. That team resides in the nation's capital. I believe the Washington Wizards are very much the wild card for LeBron James. And here is why. I said this earlier in the show. It is a Rich Paul NBA. He is the Scott Boras of the NBA. He is the power agent of the association. Right now, his client, Anthony Davis, is posturing with the Wizards on a four-year, $275 million max extension. If you have followed the Wizards rebuild over the past several years, you know it makes virtually no sense for them to sign AD to a max extension, especially when you consider the spotty injury history over the past several seasons. Mark Spears, longtime NBA reporter, longtime NBA insider, tweeted this out earlier today, 24 hours removed from Rich Paul in the Wizards front office meeting with one another. The Wizards are not interested in trading Anthony Davis, and is the key part, and are not listening to trade offers for him. What does that mean? That whether you all like it or not in the nation's capital, Anthony Davis is going to be signed to that four-year, $275 million max extension. How does LeBron get to D.C.? By way of a Rich Paul favor. The Wizards signing AD to that max extension is a favor to Rich Paul. You scratch my back, I scratch yours. In return, LeBron James comes to the nation's capital. 310-840-4910 is the number. Carrie is in Myrtle Beach wanting to check in. Carrie out in Dirty Myrtle. What's up, Carrie?
5: Oh, man, it was great listening to that last part after I called because I'm actually from the D.C. area and I'm a Wizards fan.
0: Okay, there we go.
5: And I think LeBron should retire. He's not chasing titles, then why is he playing, you know?
0: I totally agree with that premise. If he's not chasing titles,
5: does he want to
0: what
5: go
0: are you
5: to
0: here
5: the
0: for?
5: Wizards?
0: Well, you don't think, I was here because so you're I was saying my, you, I was so, on, so you don't think the Wizards can be a championship contender with
5: no
0: with
5: no
0: LeBron.
5: I think they well it would be going on a building year and having an amazing building year and then winning it. I'm not putting them out, but I think they're more contenders in 2 or 3 years. And by making a big trade like they've done in the past and getting LeBron, who's going to play 66% of the games in the year. And
0: I mean, I think you're pulling that out of your ass when you say that. LeBron plays. LeBron plays.
5: He would only hurt their rebuilding process.
0: I don't think he hurts it at all. I think it may be the best thing for these youngsters. People keep talking about the potential of LeBron interfering with the development of Ange DeBanza and the other young Wizards. What better person to have around this young nucleus that's trying to learn how to grow, develop, and win? What better OG, what better vet to have than one LeBron James? Are you guys kidding? Of course LeBron would be a brilliant fit there. 310-840-4910 49-10 is the number. Let's go to let's go to Eric in Baltimore. What's going on, Eric?
6: Hey, how you doing?
0: I'm good, brother. What's going on, man?
6: I'm fine. Thanks for asking. You know, before you even said anything about Washington, you were saying something about the three destinations you named: Golden State, Cleveland,
0: yep,
6: Miami.
0: Yep.
6: I'm sitting here saying to myself, what the heck, I think the Wizards be a good fit for him. And sure enough, soon as I said that, he'd come with it. That would be a perfect fit for him to come to the Wizards.
0: Are you saying that just because you're a Wizards fan and you want it to happen, or do you actually believe?
6: I want it to happen. I want that to happen. I would love to see LeBron here in the Wizards.
0: I think a lot of people would, brother. I appreciate the call, man. Corey, what's up, man? I know Corey's going to tell me I'm tripping. Corey, I was reluctant to take your call because I already know what you're going to say. What you got for
7: me, man? Let me tell you something, man. Let me just start this off by saying to my man Ben Simmons, I need you to go to the nearest part of the Santa Monica Pier and jump off. Your career is done.
0: You must have been listening from last night, huh?
7: Man, watch on TV, Gordon Fisherman. Number two. Hey, look, check this out. LeBron.
0: Yeah.
7: His best bet to win a championship is to go to San Antonio. I think if they pair him with Wimby, Castle and them guys, you talking about right now. They going to take it right now. I mean right now. Golden State, it only is going to remind you of Uncle Drew number two, man. It's too many old heads over there. Nah. Number three, the Boston Celtics. I need them to get a pair of kahunas.
0: Yeah.
7: Because Jaylen Brown, my man, you are under contract. So until he recognizes that, I just hate the simple fact, man, that every athlete, man, they go on these podcasts and they throw type of tantrums, bro. Dude, you are under contract. You're getting paid some good money.
0: Corey, you don't understand where Jaylen Brown coming from, bro. Every chance they turn around, he gives them everything. Brought him a title, won the finals MVP, coming off a career year.

0: money talks, baby. You have a good night, bro.
1: Hey, Corey, I appreciate you, doggy. 310-840-4910 is the number. 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
2: U.S. men's national team has wrapped up group play. 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
1: Got a lot more to get into. Here on What's Up on Sports Night, Youngest in Charge, and Willingham rocking out with you as we get you up to 3 a.m. Eastern Time. About a half hour left to go in the program. We've talked all things NBA tonight. We do have a little football on the docket later on today. It was an interesting Tuesday night. And when I say interesting, I mean a history-making Tuesday night. Mbappe breaking the record for the most goals in World Cup knockout matches and moved within one goal of Lionel Messi's overall tournament mark as he lit the lamp twice as France got out to a dominant 3-0 win over Sweden at MetLife in East Rutherford. For France, their victory, the biggest in a World Cup knockout match since 1998. With the win, they now advance to the round of 16, where they will lock horns with Paraguay. As far as the United States men's national team is concerned, that group has a whole lot of pressure on them. They say, the old saying is this, right? Pressure either busts pipes or makes diamonds. And I'll say this about the U.S. men's national team. I think they're cubic zirconia. Pressure either busts pipes or makes diamonds. I think the U.S. men's national team is cubic zirconia. It would be a massive disappointment if they ultimately came up short later on tonight against Bosnia. And it would be a self-inflicted wound at that. Their manager, Mauricio Pochettino, who gets a lot of credit for the way this team has played. You can make the argument that this current iteration of the U.S. men's national team is the best team the U.S. has ever put forth in the World Cup. His decision last Friday to virtually strip this team and this country, for that matter, from all of their momentum, I think that decision to sit the key starters due to fear of getting yellow cards, right? Or red cards, rather. I think that decision is ultimately going to cost them tomorrow or later tonight, rather, against Bosnia. I expect the U.S. men's national team to come up short. The question is this: what will the reaction be from the general public if they come up short after this electric start? And quite frankly, after getting everyone in this country on the same accord when it comes to our desire to see this group do well. 310-840-4910 is the number here on Westwood One Sports Night. I want to run through the rest of these calls before we get into a couple of thoughts out of the WNBA. John is in Virginia wanting to check in. John's in the DMV saying hello. What's up, John?
2: Yo, yo, what's happening?
1: What up, man?
2: Look, man. Look, man, I'm a Wizards fan, and to answer your question, yes, he's going to win the title, and hell yeah, it should be with the Wizards.
1: How old are you, brother? Let me ask you a question. How old are you, brother?
2: I'm 40 years old.
1: What I've come to realize, and I don't know how long you've been listening tonight, what I've come to realize is that I'm a 28-year-old Wizards fan, so we haven't seen a damn thing, me or you. I think our town, our fan base, is afraid of how good this team could be. Even put the LeBron trade to the side for a second, John. Even the way folks are talking about the Wizards as currently constructed with Anthony Davis, folks talking about, yeah, they should make the play-in. You bet your ass they better make the damn play-in tournament. If they don't, I'd be ready to cuss somebody out. This group is
2: right.
1: Amongst the best. This group, John, if they're healthy, is going to be amongst the top four or three teams within the Eastern Conference. You book it. I think people are scared of what we could be. Remember the 24 run that the Commanders went on? Everybody doubted us in the DMV. That entire run, we were asking, when is the other shoe going to drop? When is the other shoe going to drop? Next thing you know, we're in the damn conference championship. We suffer from scoring lover syndrome, brother. We'd have been beat down for so long that when it's time to finally have that rose grow from concrete, we act like we don't know what we're doing. We act like we can't handle the prosperity.
2: Hey, I'm hyped, though, man. We, and this city would be lit if
1: man,
2: he comes
1: I'm telling
2: in.
1: You.
2: And when we talk about his legacy, here's something you probably ain't thinking about.
1: Yeah, for sure.
2: Who was he always compared to? It's Jordan.
1: Come on.
2: Where did Jordan go?
1: Come on. He went
2: to the Wizards. LeBron comes here, and he wins a title with the Wizards. He's doing something that Jordan couldn't do.
1: I'm telling you. You hit it right on the head, John. I was saying this as we were getting ready for the show. It's a way to almost give a middle finger to Michael Jordan. The other thing is this. You know the DMV region. If you're LeBron, right, legacy is always a part of this. He's made every city better that he's went to. Think about what he could do for us as in the DMV, specifically in D.C. Think about what type of impact he could have on the youth, what type of impact he could have on the community. That's the part that gets me geeked up as well.
2: Yeah, and then if we get Ovi to come back with the Caps, now you got two GOATs. You got one in hockey. You got one in basketball. And you know, I've always wanted KD to come home, but he act like he's too scared to come here. So LeBron can stick that middle finger to KD.
1: He's not about the pressure. He's not about the pressure, brother. I appreciate you. It gets me excited, man. DC slowly turning into the district of stars right before our eyes. I want to get into something from the WNBA, guys, that I thought was fascinating. Before we do that, we're going to take this final call. Actually, let's do it. Let's get right into it. I think the WNBA is in a very delicate spot right now, and I think the next 6 months for the W is going to be huge, and here's why. Y'all know how I feel about this, right? Major League Baseball, whether we agree or whether we want it to happen or not, Major League Baseball is headed towards a work stoppage coming up in December. I have been planting this seed for a couple of years now. I believe the WNBA has a massive opportunity to fill the void. Stick with me here, guys. They have a massive opportunity to fill the void that's going to be left by Major League Baseball. I think people are going to tune into the W. The thing that the W's got to continue to keep in the back of their mind is why people want to tune into your sport, why people tune into the NBA, why people tune in to the NFL. The product is good. I think the W's product, if you're a fan of basketball, they're not dunking on people and playing above the rim, but the skill level of the women in the W is second to none, man. Those beautiful women are talented as hell. The one thing that the W needs to lean into more and what would potentially put them on equal footing with Major League Baseball, storylines. Lean in to your storylines. One storyline right now in the WNBA that's making headlines is the treatment of star guard Caitlin Clark of the Indiana Fever. And when you think about Caitlin Clark, in how she was talked about when she first entered the W, this was a woman that we know is a stimulus package for this league. We saw what she did for college basketball. I think she's got the same opportunity to do this for the W. She's already shown you she could do it for the W. Yet for whatever reason, I don't think the officials in the W, and the players for that matter, are protecting Caitlin Clark. She's out there getting clobbered, ladies and gentlemen. Some people out there are going to say that, oh, she bitches and moans too much and she whines and cries to officials. She's getting hammered out there, dudes. She's getting hammered, getting slaughtered. So much so that her head coach, Stephanie White, had this to say postgame about the way Caitlin Clark is being officiated.
3: And then number two, you're coming in here aware of what happened 2 nights ago? And that still happens? Absolutely unacceptable. Absolutely unacceptable. And the reckless closeout that they actually review, and the foot still comes down on top of the defender's foot that wasn't upgraded? Absolutely disrespectful. We have a generational talent and a WNBA superstar who had two cheap shots right there that weren't called. And I just say again, absolutely unacceptable.
4: Steph, do you think that the league needs to look into how Caitlin Clark is defended or how she's officiated going forward?
3: I mean, we spent all offseason looking at officiating. All offseason. And I still say the one thing that we keep asking for is consistency. She is not called the same way.
1: That is head coach of the Indiana Fever, Stephanie White, wearing it on her sleeve in the postgame, talking about Caitlin Clark. I think this is a very fascinating conversation to get into. First and foremost, I think the cheap shots that Caitlin Clark is receiving, the cheap shots, the dirty plays that she's on the receiving end of, this is not going to be popular. It's not going to be a sexy take or sexy opinion. Part of that, to me, is self-inflicted. And here's why. When she pops it and talks trash as loud as she does, when she's as boisterous and braggadocious as she is, when she is talked about as the face of the league before even stepping foot in between the lines, the veterans in this league take issue to that. The veterans in this league initially, I thought, were trying to send her a message. Where we're at right now with some of the stuff, Alyssa Thomas, I don't know if y'all got to Google the Alyssa Thomas, Caitlin Clark play. If you're not familiar with what I'm talking about, she damn near tried to people's elbow her in the throat the other night, diving on top of her. Some of the cheap shots that she is receiving is egregious, if I'm being real. But here's what the W's got to do, man. The drama surrounding Caitlin Clark getting roughed up, I think ultimately it's good for the WNBA. I truly do feel that way. To me, the W, more than anything, needs drama, needs storylines to help boost their popularity. That's why the NFL is in the news cycle 365 days out of the year. That's why the NBA is in the news cycle 365 days out of the year. It's because of the storylines and the drama that exists within the landscape of the sport, without a shadow of a doubt. That is the primary reason. And if you're the WNBA, lean into it. You got it right here. Lean into it. But like I said, she is partially to blame, talking about Caitlin Clark, for how she's treated and viewed by her peers because of the way she carries herself. The other piece of it is this. If you're the W, I should have saw that Stephanie White clip on First Take. I should have saw it on CBS Sports HQ. It should have been everywhere. She went the hell off. If you're the W, man, lean into the theatrics. Lean into the drama. Because to me, that, ladies and gentlemen, could be what helps this sport continue to progress. I want to wrap up the phones here before we get into our final segment. Road is in Virginia, wants to check in. Road, what's going on, man?
5: Hey, Road in Virginia, you can write this in your book. Here, LeBron is going into Miami with the Greek Freak. And as a backup, they're going to bring in Ben Simmons. And LeBron is going to resurrect his career. And also, you'd ask, why would he leave the Lakers? Because the Lakers, Luka, Reeves play no defense. You cannot win championships without playing.
1: Rhoda, defense. I appreciate the call, my brother. Chance is in Alabama wrapping us up here. Chance, what's up, brother?
6: Kate, you taking the call. I don't understand the hate for LeBron. I'm not a huge NBA guy, but I've always respected LeBron because the way he carries himself on and off the court. I mean, the dude's nothing but a gentleman. I never hear him put anyone down or act like he's better than anyone. And one of the things that drives me insane is people always like to say the bubble championship was fraudulent because a lot of guys didn't want to be there. They weren't mentally tough enough. Well, guess what? He was, and he led that team to that championship. I think it was one of the hardest championships ever to win. And I don't care where he goes. I don't think he can do anything at this point to tarnish his legacy. And I think as much as people hate on him, they're going to miss him when he's gone because he's so just polarizing and fun to talk about, man. He lights up the sports world, man. And I know I'll miss him when he's gone.
1: I'm excited to see where he lands next. One final segment here on Westwood One Sports Tonight comes at you next.
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26: If I were to ask you what makes for a good night's sleep,
2: You'd probably say a dark, quiet room, not too many things on your mind. But every night when you go to get some Z's, how often do you really think about the temperature in your bedroom? Temperature may be one of the most underappreciated factors in sleep. That's according to the Senior Vice President of Research and Scientific Affairs at the National Sleep Foundation. We often hear about lights and screens and stress, but even modest changes in temperature and airflow can influence both how quickly you fall asleep and how deeply you stay asleep. Most experts will recommend a room temperature of 60 to 67 degrees Fahrenheit. You might also experiment with your sheets and what you actually wear to bed. Play around a bit and see what improves your sleep. You might be delightfully surprised. I'm Dr. Sanjay Gupta, helping you live a better life.
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0: this evening by giving, or this morning rather, by giving a big thank you to you all participating the way that you did on the phones. Couple minutes left to go before we hand things over to Drake Toll. This has been Westwood One Sports Tonight with the youngest and Charles Linnell Willingham. 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Just search Westwood One Sports Tonight, man. What a show it has been. We'll close things out with the big-time breaking news that we got at about 10 a.m. Eastern time. LeBron James announcing to the Lakers, yes, I will be returning for year 24. It just won't be with L.A. Brian Windhorst had this to say about the timeline of when LeBron could possibly make a decision on his next team.
1: Answer. Rich Paul has made it clear that LeBron's number one priority for this season is happiness. Happiness, it's not money. Right. So we're going to count the money. We're going to figure it out on the salary sheets and whatnot, but it's not going to be necessarily who's got the most money to offer. So now your follow-up question, Matt, is, well, how do you define happiness? Well, how does anybody define happiness? It's fluid. So I'm not sure he's got his mind made up here. It may take him a period to decide what his happiness is going to be. And there's several teams that are going to probably try to present their version of what his happiness can be. And we'll see how that process plays out.
0: Mike, real quick, we haven't heard from you all show, pal. Where do you think LeBron plays next year? The Wizards. Strobes. Where, oh, where does LeBron James play in 2026? Technical difficulty, so we're not hearing from the leader of the Wiz Hive, Mr. Ben Strober. Thank you to Ben Strober, though, keeping us on track tonight. Thank you for y'all participation on the phones, man. Awesome as always. Thank you to Mike behind the glass taking your calls. You all have been awesome. The Kang of North Kakalaki, Josh Graham, back in the saddle tomorrow, as well as the super producer, Denton Day, as we get ready for USA versus Bosnia. Drake Toll is next.
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10: A better life with Dr. Sanjay Gupta.
15: When we talk about how much exercise someone should get, current guidelines call for about 150 minutes of moderate intensity exercise or 75 minutes of vigorous intensity exercise every week. New study out of the UK makes a strong case for vigorous exercise if and when you can do it. Now, researchers determined that even little bursts of vigorous exercise can significantly reduce someone's risk of 8 different diseases: dementia, type 2 diabetes, fatty liver disease, chronic respiratory disease, chronic kidney disease, immune-mediated inflammatory diseases, major cardiovascular events, and atrial fibrillation. We're not talking about complicated training programs here. Just work with what you can into your everyday life. If you are breathless and unable to speak in complete sentences, then you've hit the mark. I'm Dr. Sanjay Gupta, helping you live a better life.
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0: Good morning. It is the Drake Toll Show. Westwood One Sports and the Westwood One Sports app. Drake Toll with you from the Savannah Bananas organization and Locked On Big 12 and right here on Westwood One Sports. I did it. It was a Tuesday night here in America. We call that Taco Tuesday. So I went to the local slop Mexican restaurant. Now, usually I'd be back home. Tuesday, there's a sanctity around Tuesdays. I wake up cozy in my bed in Savannah, Georgia most of the time, and I go to Cancun 2, the Mexican restaurant next to my house, Wilmington Island, Georgia. And I couldn't do that yesterday because I am in between trips, you know, with the Bananas, Eugene, Oregon this last weekend. This weekend's in Midland, Texas. So I'm stuck in the purgatory of the banana ball schedule, kind of the in-between. And this week's in-between is in Hyannis, Massachusetts, Barnstable, watching the Cape Cod Baseball League. So I go and catch a game. Last best league, you know, 1,000 people watching a bunch of first-round draft picks and some of the best college baseball players in the world. And it was cool, again, to see the rustic vintage nature of what Cape Cod offers for baseball. And then after that's over, it's like, all right, I'm going to go to the slop Mexican restaurant. Except for the thing is Cape Cod's pretty bougie. You can believe it. Hyannis, Massachusetts. So I went to a place called Anejo. I'm pronouncing that right, I believe. And I got the margarita, as I usually would on a Tuesday, much stronger and like real tequila as compared to Cancun 2. And I watched Mexico. And let me tell you what. The gringos last night at the bar, going nuts. It was awesome. Like, I've been dialed into the world. Qatar, when it was in Qatar a few years back. And France and Argentina met in the finals and penalty shootouts. That was fun. But it was in Qatar. And stole the headlines back then was, hey, if you drink beer, they might throw you in prison. Or, hey, if you're a member of the LGBTQ community, they might throw you in prison. That stole the headlines compared to the actual soccer itself. This year, last night, surely there are other countries who have headlines about, you know, going to the United States is dangerous and we don't feel welcome. And I can only imagine that there are nations that have those storylines that are discussing that. And that's at the forefront of how they approach this World Cup. But for me, as for me and my family, as for me and my household, ugh, glued to it. And last night at the less slop Mexican restaurant, every time Mexico scored, every time Mexico did something good, positive, the whole place went crazy. This has been a great rallying point, an opportunity for people to see not just the United States, but Canada and Mexico, these host countries, to see them for their best. Last night, the scenes out of Mexico were incredible. In the FIFA World Cup, Norway 2, Ivory Coast 1. France 3, Sweden 0. Mexico 2, Ecuador 0. Good morning. Laura Jimenez runs the board. Addy Bates produces. It is the Drake Toll Show. And while we will talk World Cup all day long, I need to start here. I've been trying to break down with you since the show began on December 29th how wild the storylines have been, from the Patriots and Seahawks playing in the Super Bowl, which wasn't necessarily supposed to happen, to how the offseason has unfolded. You know, Rashee Rice going to jail with the Kansas City Chiefs, or the whole Max Crosby deal and how that went down with the Ravens. And just weird stuff. Kenneth Walker III wins the MVP of the Super Bowl and then gets shipped to the Kansas City Chiefs because the Seahawks didn't want to pay him. There have been a lot of storylines this offseason out of the NFL. Terry Arnold, throw him in there. Mike Vrabel, Diana Rossini. Things that have carried our last 6 months. In the NBA, the Knicks in 5. that alone has been something that's wild and weird to follow. The Knicks won the NBA title for the first time in 53 years. And it feels like an abnormally busy year. Like 2026 has just been dominated by headlines that don't make a lot of sense, that you know, years ago would just shock us. That one after the other, to the Brendan Sorsby deal, we've had something the entire year to follow that doesn't make sense or makes headlines or is big enough that we're talking about it for weeks on end. And you know what? It happened again. Kawhi Leonard is going home? Wouldn't say that, but he is headed back to the place he won the 2019 NBA title. And Kawhi Leonard being shipped off from the Clippers to the Raptors was a surprising move yesterday as free agency opens up today. It was a surprising move yesterday because there weren't a ton of murmurs about Kawhi specifically to the Raptors until it happened. And you know what? You woke up this morning in Anna, Texas, and I've got news for you that the Dallas Metro is expanding to northern Oklahoma. I mean, this thing's going to push the border. It's gone past Denton already. I mean, there's nothing you can do about it. Dallas is expanding, and one of the next places it will hit, if it hasn't already, is Anna, Texas. So good morning to you, and please be weary of that. And maybe you're fine with that because it's going to help ultimately your prices. You're going to be able to sell your property for a pretty good penny here in 5 or 10 years. But you woke up in Anna, Texas, and you said, I don't give a rip about Kawhi Leonard from the Los Angeles Clippers to the Raptors. And that's fine. You don't have to give a rip. Can I shoot you straight? I don't know if I give a rip, really. This doesn't make the Raptors a contender. It makes the Raptors better. They had a good year. It makes the Raptors solid. They're a good basketball team. They're a 4-5 seed. You saw that this year against the Cleveland Cavaliers. This makes the Raptors fine. It doesn't make them a contender in the East. But Kawhi Leonard leaving the Clippers to go to the Raptors, it has a storyline around it that nobody, that we're still not approaching or talking about. You know what happens in sports media is so-and-so radio host, so-and-so podcast host, this guy, that gal, they want to avoid X story because it involves people they like. It involves people that can give them access or cut off their access. There's a reason that you turned on your radio, your TV, and ESPN or CBS or some of these big names in sports, Fox, were not covering the Diana Russini story. I talked to a lead producer at Fox Television, the guy on the TV building the stories. He said, we were told explicitly by upper-level management, do not touch this story extremely hard. Dance around it a bit with the whole Diana Russini thing. And the reason is a lot of times you either know the people involved, you want to keep access, you don't want to burn any bridges. Well, we can't make Steve Ballmer mad with the Clippers. We can't make Mike Vrabel mad with the Patriots. We've got to play nice, got to play ball. Personally, I don't give a rat's ass. Oh, no, you know, Mike Vrabel really doesn't like me. Okay. I mean, he made a decision to quietly hang out with Diana Russini. Oh, no, Diana doesn't like me. Okay. She made a decision to quietly hang out with Mike Vrabel. My job is to talk to you about the biggest stories in sports. And something that has been avoided at an extreme level is the allegations surrounding Kawhi Leonard, the Los Angeles Clippers, and the sustainability company Aspiration. It's a complex controversy that got Pablo Torre, once again, just shunned from any and all NFL conversations, NBA conversations, MLB conversations. We don't want to talk about Pablo Torre. the core of this scandal, which is the first thing that I want to talk about in regards to Kawhi being traded. The core involves a $28 million endorsement deal. That's weird. What do you mean a $28 million endorsement deal? That's pretty hefty. Kawhi Leonard's getting $28 million via his LLC, KL2 Aspire, and Aspiration. Yeah, that's right. A sustainability services company. Reports from journalists like Pablo Torre alleged this was a no-show job. Leonard was paid $7 million annually despite no evidence of him publicly endorsing or performing work for Aspiration. No one knows what the hell the company's for. The contract reportedly contained a specific termination clause that would void the agreement if Leonard left the Clippers, which critics argue is a smoking gun for salary cap circumvention. So you're telling me that Kawhi Leonard reportedly is making $28 million off the side from a company no one's ever heard of, and the stipulation is that he has to stay with the Clippers? That sounds like, and forgive me if I'm being crass here, maybe the Clippers are under the table giving Kawhi Leonard a little extra something, ensuring that he stays in town. Well, investigators scrutinized whether these payments were a disguised way for the Clippers, Steve Ballmer, to pay Leonard under the table. Aspiration is heavily funded by, hold on, I have it in my notes here. I can make sure this is correct. Aspiration is heavily funded by Steve Ballmer, who invested $50 million into the company, and the Clippers had a separate $300 million partnership with the firm. This company no one's ever heard of. No one knows what they do. They just exist. And all of a sudden, this Ballmer investment, this company that you haven't known about and it's not been on your radar, is giving Kawhi Leonard $28 million. Not for big appearances, not for commercials, just they're giving him $28 million for nothing that we can tangibly see, for no tangible reason. I mean, you decide what that looks like and sounds like. The owner of the Clippers has a massive stake in a company that otherwise doesn't exist outside of giving money to Kawhi Leonard. But no one wants to talk about it. But we shouldn't, because, you know, we don't want to make Steve Ballmer. Well, we shouldn't, because it's still, you know, there are a lot of complicated and complex pieces of this. We don't want to misspeak. There are allegations being thrown around. We should be careful. Well, Boss Hogg, Kawhi going to the Raptors is a great way to throw this away. To be like, oh, well, you know, it's over now. I don't have to talk about it, do we? Kawhi Leonard's a member of the Raptors. He doesn't even play with the Clippers anymore. Just take it and run. But this controversy is a federal legal matter, especially when Aspiration and its co-founder, Joseph Sandberg, became the subject of a fraud investigation. Prosecutors saying that Aspiration misled investors about its revenue operations. And the company filed bankruptcy in 2025, in March of last year. Sandberg convicted for a $248 million fraud scheme. The bankruptcy filings revealed that KL2 Aspire LLC, which is Kawhi's LLC, was listed as a creditor, which just linked Kawhi Leonard further to the finances of a failed entity. And the NBA is continually investigating. So the first thing you think of when Kawhi goes back to the Toronto Raptors is, nice, cool. The Raptors are still a middling team in the East. They're not going to be an NBA Finals contender all of a sudden. Old man Kawhi Leonard is in the fold. Been around for a while. Been in the top 10, 15, 20 players of the league for a while. But the reason that I care about this story is because I still seem to remember the Kawhi Leonard, who's at the forefront of a pretty big NBA controversy that nobody wants to talk about, that nobody feels inclined to mention. And now the Clippers have traded the All-Star, the Raptors, for Brandon Ingram, Grady Dick, and a bunch of first-round picks. And Kawhi Leonard, 35 years old, actually just turned 35 the other day, June 29th. Happy birthday, Kawhi. Kawhi Leonard, 35 years old, is headed back to Toronto. I just don't want you to forget. I just don't want you to overlook the guy who spent his 1 year with the Raptors winning an NBA title. I don't want you I don't want it to slip your mind. This is the same Kawhi Leonard who's at the forefront of an NBA story that we tried to bury. It's taboo to talk about. We shouldn't talk about that. You might get blacklisted by the NBA. The NBA is not going to like this. Shams won't talk to you. Ballmer won't talk to you. The Clippers will cut your access. Huh. Okay. We're not constrained by that here. And the Kawhi to the Raptors story brought to mind the guy, the Claw, who is still at the top of the controversy. Don't forget, when we come back, the World Cup last night was, it's just, the scenes out of Mexico were special. And the World Cup continue, gets better and better. And having the United States as a host country this year is, even though it's Mexico City was the host country for the Mexico match, just having it in this continent and the matches played in the United States, it makes you the pride out of that. It makes you feel something during America's 250th anniversary. Oh, and by the way, LeBron James, no longer a Los Angeles Laker. It's Westwood One Sports and the Westwood One Sports app. This is the Drake Tolles Show.
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6: A better life with Dr. Sanjay Gupta.
7: I'm feeling lucky to have my college-age kids home with me for a few weeks this summer. And one of the things I know we're going to be talking about, AI. I've started to use it more often at the hospital to get fresh takes on patient problems that I'm trying to solve. 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But while it may be tempting to outsource your studying and your work to these large language models, I beg you not to. And that's because AI chatbots tend to reproduce what researchers call weird viewpoints. That's an acronym: Western, Educated, Industrialized, Rich, and Democratic. 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I'm Dr. Sanjay Gupta, helping you live a better life.
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0: But our king. Happy 4th of July from the crew down here at Capital Oyster Bar. We're shut down this week, but we want y'all to have a safe and happy holiday and see you soon.
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0: and I'm supposed to go to break. 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And I do what I usually do. About 6:17, you know, I wrap up the segment about Kawhi Leonard and the Raptors, and I tease LeBron James and the World Cup and things that we're going to talk about the next segment later in the show. We get in the break, and one of the first things that I hear from Addy Bates, producer of the Drake Toll Show, is, "I feel so Mexican." Direct quote, true story, real quote. And now please welcome, back by popular demand, producer of the Drake Toll Show, Addy Bates. Addy, just how Mexican do you feel?
1: I feel so Mexican. I love it. I don't think you understand. I called my dad last night, and we were just like almost crying on the phone talking about this match. Laura Jimenez and I, we were texting every time Mexico scored a goal, anytime something happened. I texted Laura, I texted my dad, I texted some other buddies from back home who I knew were rooting for Mexico. This is probably one of the greatest days of my life. It's up there.
0: Yeah, the group chat was blowing up last night with Laura. The group chat was blowing up with Addy. I was seeing a lot of It's funny to me how much more excited everybody else seems to get over. Yes, the United States is not a soccer country, but this year, more than ever, with the World Cup being in North America, you can have that kind of pomp and circumstance. It's proof that Mexico is very much a soccer country, and Mexico very much. Can you give me context on why this feels different, feels more competitive, why Mexico feels like a genuine contender? Because I'm not sure. I'm getting the vibe that Mexico in the past felt this level of success.
1: For starters, they haven't made it this far in 40 years. 40 years, Drake. That's older than you and I and Laura. That's older than all of us. All of us on this show. 40 years. And I was texting some friends last night.
0: Good, Laura.
1: And I said that this was the most passionate I've seen this team play. Just right off the bat, they just seem so passionate and into it. And the stories behind this team, yes. The stories behind this team. Laura's close cousin, Raul Jimenez, he almost died 6 years ago. And there he is last night scoring the second goal of the match. That's how beautiful this team is. Anytime something happened, you just see the entire crowd, the entire stadium singing El Rey by Vicente Hernandez, like Fernandez, at the end of the match. I was almost in tears. If I go to my phone right now, that's what I was looking at. That's what I was listening to the entire ride home. That's all I was listening to because I just wanted to be where they were in that moment. It meant so much for them. It meant so much for the team. The fact that they could do that in Mexico, it was just incredible. First time in 40 years that they'd advanced this far. 40. 1986.
0: Yo sé bien que soy afuera.
1: Oh.
0: Whoa. Watch out. Hold on.
1: I got a little, get a little motion.
0: Don't let gringo cook. Watch it. Hey. This, last night, watching this from the bar, again, kind of flop Mexican restaurant. This was too bougie of a Mexican restaurant. I didn't really understand the menu and what was happening. It was like real Mexican food. Usually the Mexican restaurant I go to on the island's like, "Do you want your quesadilla?" And I'm like, "Yeah, steak and cheese only, baby." But this was a real, like, authentic.
1: Did you still get a steak and cheese quesadilla?
0: They were cooking up some real stuff in the back. And I got a shrimp and cheese quesadilla. Don't bully me. And it was good. The cheese, it's kind of like a goat cheese. You know, the specific white cheese they use for the quesadillas, the Mexican restaurants?
1: It's not.
0: They went all out.
2: Nobody cares.
0: It's something exotic. And I felt it this morning, by the way. I was learning. I'm adjusting slowly but surely to the
3: TMI,
0: new Mexican restaurant I had to go to last night on the local, the

0: authentic Mexican food I had on Cape Cod in the middle of in the middle of Cape Cod after a baseball game leads us to the Addie can attest. I did it again during the break. I did it pre-show. I did it when we were talking about today's show, pre-show. I've listened to this highlight probably five times. Mexico's first goal last night in a win against Ecuador from Telemundo Deportes is electric.
1: Julián Quiñones va a encarar al área. Se mete Julián. El primero de México puede ser Julián.

0: totalmente fuera de posición el lateral derecho Alan Franco, se quedó colgado y la definición.
1: The roar of the crowd, man. It's pretty awesome. Let that sink in. The fortress, Mexico City Stadium, last night was a scene. And all of Mexico City, the fireworks post-game, the fact that Mexico is still not allowed a goal in the World Cup this year, the high-octane offense, the disciplined defense, Memo Ochoa, who didn't need to play to still be Memo Ochoa, the Mexican legend. This is... He did. He was out there. He was in the kit. I saw him. He had the gloves on at times and looked very good doing it. Still 40. It's the third time Mexico has hosted the World Cup, and the level of national pride, the intensity, the scenes out of Mexico last night were awesome. Addy, Laura, congratulations. My hat goes off to you.
2: Thank you.
3: We did this. We did this, actually.
2: We did, you and me,
3: it was during, we did it. We are Julian Quiñones, and she is Raul Jimenez.
2: Yes,
3: I mean, that does make sense.
2: Raul Jimenez is my cousin on my mom's side. So I want to give a shout out to Raul. Thank you.
1: Is that real? I thought Addy was kidding. I was very confident Addy was kidding about that.
2: That's... Today he is. Today that is real.
1: She is, right?
2: Today that is real. It's mi primo. That is my primo.
1: Just had to double check. We are very... We are a very honest show. We've never lied before. Can't start now.
2: They won't know the difference.
1: Somewhere down the line.
2: They won't know the difference.
1: Laura is related. Somewhere down the line. Good stuff. Last night, also in the World Cup, yesterday evening, the row. It's been one of the, I won't call it a storyline, but one of the cooler scenes every game when Norway plays. And the row and the whole place. Erling Haaland scored in the 86th minute. As Norway won their first ever knockout round match, and now they advance the round of 16 with that 2-1 win over the Ivory Coast over in MetLife. Yeah, it was MetLife yesterday. France and Sweden, 3-0. Gross blowout. Mbappe scores twice. Again, he will retire as maybe the greatest international player of all time, possibly the greatest player of all time, but he's right up there already, goal-wise, career-wise, with Lionel Messi, yet Mbappe's 27 years old, Messi's 38. I think Messi's got two or three more career World Cup goals, and now Mbappe, Kylian Mbappe of France, has the next 12 years of his career to score, you know, four or five goals and surpass Lionel Messi. And Mexico, as mentioned, 2-0 over Ecuador. Over the NBA, before we get to our biggest losers of the day, LeBron James. I don't know. I could Google it pretty fast. I don't know how the conversations went. I assume they're getting more public. Between LeBron, Bronny, their agent, the Lakers, but Bronny signed a guaranteed deal a day and a half ago. And then yesterday, LeBron James says, I'm not playing for the Lakers anymore. I'm leaving my son. I'm leaving the team. Now that my son has some guaranteed money and a guaranteed contract and is going to be back next season with the Los Angeles Lakers, I'm good. And there have been rumors about the Cleveland Cavaliers, the Golden State Warriors. Would LeBron want to go back to the Heat? Or would the Knicks be in play? You know, you throw in the big markets like New York because they just won a title, and you assume that LeBron probably wants to win another ring before he hangs it up. But, man, I said it a little bit yesterday. I want to reiterate this. I want to go back to this. I get it. It's a big story. You want to talk about it. The world wants to talk. Where's LeBron James going next? You know, Michael Jordan, he's going to the Wizards. Yeah. Doesn't pan out, obviously. Old man Michael Jordan not working out the Wizards. It just was weird. LeBron James, where's he going next? Where will he find his version of the Wizards? Where will he find his last team to roll around and wallow with? And I want you to know. We'll talk about it. We'll cover it. We'll do segments on it. It'll be a pivotal point of the Drake Toll Show on Westwood One Sports and the Westwood One Sports app. But wherever he goes, does LeBron James make an organization a contender in the National Basketball Association in 2026? No! No! We can throw around rumors. We'll talk about it. But is it going to matter? Is it going to affect who wins the NBA title next year? Is he going to win the NBA title? No! Let's first establish that. And as long as you and I can agree, then we can have those conversations. It's cute. It's fun. Where will maybe the greatest player ever finish his career? Is it another year? Is it another 2 years in the NBA for LeBron James? We can dive into it all. But I need you to accept that whatever happens with LeBron James, contender is not a word we're going to be able to use again in the realm of how you view LeBron, one of the greats, for the rest of his NBA career, whether it's 1 or 2 years. That's not who we're talking about. That's not the guy that we're discussing. When we come back, let's give you our biggest losers of the day. It's Westwood One Sports and the Westwood One Sports app. This is the Drake Toll Show.
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0: Working. Happy 4th of July from the crew down here at Capital Oyster Bar. We're shut down this week, but we want y'all to have a safe and happy holiday and see you soon.
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0: This is the Drake Toll Show. Drake Toll with you from the Savannah Bananas organization, Locked On Big 12. Good morning, Addie Bates produces. Laura Jimenez runs the board. And from wherever you're listening, what an offseason it's been in the National Basketball Association. We will find out where one of the legends of the game, LeBron James, will play his year in 2026-27. We are learning that Ja Morant is Kawhi Leonard is now a member of the Toronto Raptors. Again, LaMelo Ball traded away from the Charlotte Hornets, which doesn't make any sense because he was the one thing they had going for them. And they want him to go to just the land of shadow and flame. We don't need him anymore. We don't care that he's in the fold anymore. Okay. Wasn't he the one player that all your fans could root for? The one guy that you were excited about? Yeah. Why would you trade him away? Well, because. Surely you must have gotten a really good deal out of it. Well, no, not really. We got Naz Reid. Isn't that good, guys? Come on. And then Giannis Antetokounmpo from the... In a normal NBA offseason, LaMelo to the Timberwolves could have been... the story. The 6'7", 24-year-old who was Charlotte is gone. But it's like eighth on the list right now. Eighth on the storylines. Giannis from the Milwaukee Bucks to the Miami Heat in a win-now move, in a keep-the-championship-window-open move for Miami. And a Bucks team that, you know what? Hey, we don't have to win today, but give it 5 years. Give it 5 years and we'll compete. That is the status of the NBA. The World Cup going on right now. The Texas Rangers last night winning again thanks to Cooper Engel, who caught a ball in left field for the second out of an inning in the seventh inning and chunked the ball into the stands, allowing the Rangers to go ahead 3-2. Because, hey, the runner is going to advance, and he's going to advance home. When you do that, big guy. That's a perfect segue to today's Biggest Losers of the Day. Biggest loser number one. Whoever came up with this idea, take a listen to this. It's appalling, abhorrent. I hate it. Kill it with fire. Discussing Film says the first trailer for the Willy Wonka competition series, I guess real people will compete in a Family Feud-esque game that is based off of Willy Wonka's Chocolate Factory. To do this, Netflix recreated Gene Wilder's voice with AI, which is bad. Take a listen.
1: For the first time in decades, I'm opening my beloved chocolate factory.
2: A whole new generation of real-life golden ticket holders will compete for a life-changing prize. Or say a most unfortunate goodbye. Marvel at the magic you remember and delight in my newest wonders beyond imagination. The most extraordinary competition on Earth is about to begin.
3: Where are we?
4: Oh my God.
5: Wow.
2: There's no turning back now.
0: Addie, you are a cinephile. I'll give you that that nod today. And I just personally, I think recreating Gene Wilder's voice, so you can't pay him for it, he's dead. Recreating Gene Wilder's voice via AI to promote your movie, probably an unethical and bad idea.
6: Why can't they just go get Timothée Chalamet since he just played a different version of Willy Wonka?
0: Or Johnny Depp. Johnny Depp did that as well. He was a Wonka. People forget the Johnny Depp version. It's a good version.
6: I do not forget. I'm trying to find a photo at the moment. But no, that is bizarre to me. That's actually disgusting. I'm sorry. I hated that.
0: I agree. Disgusting is a good word for this. That made me feel really gross. Like, Gene Wilder's dead, and we're going to use his voice to promote the new movie that Gene Wilder can't be in because he's dead. Sorry, it's harsh to the Wilder family, who's probably listening today, but I don't think we should be recreating Legends of the Game in AI to utilize their voice for promotions. That's me personally. Biggest losers of the day. Huh. The birthright citizenship deal? And the idea that the United States is not the only team that... I mean, wow, team. I'm really in sports mode. Here is where we, as a nation, will win in soccer thanks to the birthright citizenship deal. This from the Oval Office yesterday.
4: I guess I have to accept it's the Supreme Court, so I'll accept. I think it's very bad for our nation. We're the only nation that does it. No other nation does that birthright citizenship. No, not even close. Some did it, they ended it. It's tremendously destructive. It's extremely costly. I don't know, it's up to them. But in terms of for the good of the country, it'd be great if they did they didn't allow it. It would be great, but I can't tell you. The Slaughter case was the big case today. That was really a big case because it gave strength to presidents and strength to the presidency, a very important case. It's been going on for almost 100 years, think of that, and this was the ruling that really topped everything by a lot today, yeah.
0: Addie, you had your notes for the show today. We're not the only country that does this?
6: No, we're not. We are not. Now, is it exactly how we do it? No. Other than, like, Bangladesh does that. Tanzania. But other countries have birthright citizenship. So, we are not the only country, guys. The more you know.
0: It does help the U.S. men's national team. So,
6: what?
0: We will be able to stay afloat in the soccer realm. Yeah. Almost half of the 26-man roster this year has dual citizenship or immigrant roots, and the team benefits in a pretty healthy way from the birthright citizenship. So, I mean, look, have whatever opinion you want, but if you want to look, if you need a positive spin on this, it is going to help that folks who are born in the United States with immigrant parents, birthright citizenship, will have the opportunity to play with the U.S. national soccer team.
6: Are you okay?
0: So
6: no, he's not.
0: That could be. There's a positive we're not talking about. Biggest loser of the day, the Oklahoma football team. On Three tweets, John Mateer on the... wait a second, what? John Mateer talked to a reporter about the college football playoff appearance banner inside Oklahoma's indoor practice facility. He said, it's cute. You know, it's up there. But everybody's like, no, that's not the goal. So there's a couple things like that, which from an outside piece is like, oh, that's great. You made the playoff. But it's like, no, it's not. That's the direct quote from John Mateer. Playoff good. Playoff banner, not good. I don't think anybody in the NFL would put up a banner. 2025 playoff participant. It's just no one does that.
6: But that's so OU. I'm sorry. That is so OU. Relishing it.
0: The odds of Texas are upon him.
6: You love
0: it. Addie Bates, notable Texas fan. Biggest loser of the day, I'll give this one to you. Friend of the show, Steve Phillips?
6: Yes, today is Bobby Bonilla Day. Bobby Bonilla and Steve Phillips, who has been on this show, good friend of mine. He is awesome. He signed that contract. So guess what? Bobby Bonilla, he's getting paid today. He's getting paid today, and he gets paid another $10.7 million over the next 9 years. It's amazing.
0: Yeah, Bobby Bonilla's getting paid, getting his check. 2000 was the year that the Mets paid Bobby Bonilla, and they have paid him $19 million total since that 2000 season. where he has not played a single year. And he's 26 for New York Mets, and we'll still get another $10.7 million. Happy Bobby Bonilla Day. And the final idiot of the day is the New York Jets. Roger Sherman tweets, with their wins over Sweden and Senegal, the French national team has as many wins at MetLife Stadium in the World Cup as the Jets did in the 2025 NFL season. The entire nation of France. Two wins at MetLife. The Jets, two wins at MetLife. What a disaster of a football team in New York. Laura Jimenez runs the board and Addie Bates produces. 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It is our obituaries in the quickie. Dead today is nepotism? Yeah, we'll get to more of that. 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

0: God our King. Happy 4th of July from the crew down here at Capital Oyster Bar. We're shut down this week, but we want y'all to have a safe and happy holiday and see you soon.
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9: Everyone poops. It's not just the name of a classic potty training book. It's a universal truth. Even though everyone does it, almost no one wants to talk about it. Dr. Tricia Pasricha wants to change that. She's the author of a new book. It's called You've Been Pooping All Wrong. And she says there are three critical P's of pooping. The first is propulsion. Both the voluntary push you exert and the involuntary contractions that happen naturally within your body. Top line, when you feel the need to go, don't hold it. The second P is pliability, which refers to stool softness. The keys to this one are making sure you're drinking enough water and eating enough fiber. And the last P is for pelvic floor. If you can get your knees up above your waist while you're on the toilet, like on a stool or a garbage can or a stack of books even, that can make all the difference. I'm Dr. Sanjay Gupta, helping you live a better life.
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0: It is the Drake Toll Show. Westwood One Sports and the Westwood One Sports app. Good morning, Food Giant shoppers. Good morning, America, and good morning to the world. I forgot to plug my phone in last night. I called Addy at 2:50 now, 2:46. Not last night, the night prior, 2:46 a.m. Do you remember this? Do you recall this?
1: Yes.
0: Can you tell me why you didn't answer, please?
1: Because that was the first time, I think, ever that I had my phone on Do Not Disturb, because I had some group chats that were just blowing up, and I was sick, famously sick yesterday and the night before, so I was like, I need to go to bed. So that was the one night that I put my phone on Do Not Disturb. And
0: how did you get sick? Can you tell? Can you what do you mean sick?
2: When did you get sick?
1: Do you like this? Do you like this hoodie?
2: No.
1: It's from that person. Okay.
0: OSHA. Ooh. HIPAA. OSHA. Whatever.
2: HIPAA.
1: Don't.
0: Oh. Whoa.
1: Don't kiss boys.
0: You're wearing the hoodie today? Is this like a ting? Are you guys like a thing now? You're wearing his hoodie?
1: Can I out myself for a second, actually? Why I have this?
2: Yes.
1: Because this is just the first hoodie that I grabbed.
0: Okay.
1: So the reason why I have this is because I had to ride the Metro home.
2: You're like, I don't want to wear anything clean.
1: And the Sunday morning, I had to ride the Metro home. And it was either I wear my outfit from the night before when we all went out and had fun, or I borrowed some clothes. So that's why I have a hoodie.
2: Okay.
0: This inconspicuous, unmarked hoodie. This just green hoodie.
1: It actually.
0: This military-esque.
1: I like it. No,
0: it's it doesn't. I mean, it's hard to argue with.
1: It's so funny. It's a medium. It's an oversized fit. I'm like, this guy's skinny.
2: I hate that.
1: I'm like, this guy's a twin.
0: Who is this tiny? Who is this tiny little guy?
1: He's
0: a small little guy.
1: He's pretty tall. He's got a lot of tattoos.
2: Okay.
0: And he wears a medium? Oh, no. Laura, he's got tattoos. That's it. There's nothing we can do. She's done. She's done. We are toast. That does that. I called Addy, and so that's what Addy was doing. That's why she didn't answer at 2:46 in the morning the other day. I called Addy because I set an alarm. So I do this.
1: Idiot.
2: Yeah.
0: Laura and Addy, you two being the crowd. I set an alarm the middle of the night every night. I wake up at, if I need to get up at 5:30 or 5 o'clock or 4:30, I'll set an alarm for 1 a.m. I want to wake up and then freak out for a little bit. Like, I got to go to work. And then, oh, good. I can go back to sleep for 3 hours. Visceral reaction, go back to sleep. That's pretty normal, though, right?
2: No,
1: you're a psychopath.
2: No, that's not normal. That's not normal.
0: No, okay.
2: But continue.
0: No, I think there's somebody at 310-840-4910. Somebody else out there also does this. I can't be alone.
1: Sounds like someone who would also shave their chest.
0: I can wake up at 1 a.m.
2: What? Well.
0: Not me. I didn't do it. I'm still. At the request of this show, I didn't do it. I have not.
3: The boy does.
0: My summer bod is not in
2: the
0: yet.
2: Oh.
0: For 2026, I'm rejecting it. I set my alarm, my little mid morning alarm, to wake up and then freak out. And I usually don't freak out. I wake up like, oh sweet, 3 more hours of sleep. You know, Groundhog Day, and then click, and the thing goes off. Yesterday, what happened is I woke up at 2:46. I've been on the West Coast, and I wake up at about 2:15 on the West Coast. Show starts at 3. Woke up at 2:46 and was like, damn, we have a show in 14 minutes. Addie's going to kill me. So I called. The first thing I did at 2:46, I like throw the blankets, like hoodie on. I was like, no, please, no, no. And I call Addie like frantically, not realizing that I'm just not 3 hours away from our program. And I thought she was asleep. Turns out she was with the tattoos guy.
1: No, I was asleep. I was sick.
0: All right. You're not beating the tattoos guy allegations.
1: I said this weekend.
0: Would I like
1: I'm
0: him?
1: Not gonna
0: is
1: deny
0: he,
1: that.
0: Is he a friend of the program? Does he look?
2: Does he listen to the program?
0: Did you tell him? I work on the Drake Toll Show. And he was like, the Drake Toll Show, I love that.
1: Actually, whenever we were all out the other night, I texted Drake this. We were at this rooftop bar called The Perch, and we were all watching Argentina.
0: Tapas.
1: And I look over.
0: Hookah.
1: I look over to this TV that's in a building next door, and who do I see? Who do I see?
2: Oh, is this a...
1: Drake's big ass in a fur coat. I was like, oh my God. And I was talking to him. I was like, well, that's...
0: On that's ESPN.
1: The, I said, I was like, that's the host of the show I
2: that's,
1: produce.
2: Right that's there. The banana.
1: I was like, that big banana one, the blonde banana. I was like, that's the show.
2: That's our host.
0: That's
1: so
0: the
1: actually,
0: banana.
1: Yes, he does know who you are now. He does know who you are. He's probably not going to stay around for long, guys.
0: Nice.
1: This will be the
2: beloved.
0: No.
2: The beloved baby boy of the network, right, Drake? Mm.
1: The big banana.
0: Yeah, the baby banana.
2: No.
0: The baby banana. Get it. I did. I last night I set my alarm and I didn't freak out. I didn't freak out. It was all normal. And I woke up today after the slot Mexican restaurant that I went to and the Cape Cod Baseball League game that I went to. It's a good segue. The Cape Cod Baseball League into our obituaries. Dead today, delays on national radio. None of you need to know the context of that, but it's going to drive me insane. Also dead today, getting kids kicked out of college. Last night, I threw out the first pitch of the Hyannis Harbor Hawks and Katuit Cattleers game on Cape Cod. I've never told this story publicly. This will be the first time, and probably not the only time. I remembered it yesterday. Once upon a time, the Katuit Cattleers tried to get me expelled from Baylor University. So, 2022, broadcasting games on Cape Cod. It's been a summer up here. And what happens is Hyannis beats Katuit. They're both rivals. And I had posted one of those pictures that says, like, you just lost to Riku Nishida and the Harbor Hawks. Normal thing. Rainy. I like turned the color all the way up. It's a meme, right? The Mets would do something like this. And 48 hours later, I get a call from Baylor University. Your scholarship and status as a current student is under review for a reported hate crime. To which I said, what?
3: What?
0: Turns out the Katuit Cattleers had reported the meme to Baylor University because of hate against the Asian community. As if I would take Riku Nishida, a player on our team, and hate crime him on Instagram. So what happens is it's a picture of Riku Nishida, a Japanese-born player, and a dog in the stands. And it's the cutest picture you've ever seen in your life. Katuit said it is a hate crime, as Drake had insinuated with this post that Riku commit a suicidal act via the noose that is featured in the picture. Of course, Baylor takes this very seriously. They asked me to delete the photo. I said, I will not delete the photo. I'm not admitting guilt to this. There's no noose there. And they said, well, we feel like we're squarely looking at a noose. It was a string of 50-50 raffle tickets in Riku's hand.
3: What?
0: That they thought I had edited into the photo.
3: What?
0: As a
3: what?
0: Noose.
3: What?
0: To incite a suicidal act. So I told Baylor University, no, those are raffle tickets. I'm not deleting it to admit guilt here. And don't suspend me. 48 hours after this, it was squashed. Baylor apologized for the whole thing. Katuit obviously never did. And they've now blocked me on all social. I'm blocked by a Cape Cod League baseball team because they tried to get me expelled from college because they thought I was a punk kid, which maybe I was, but I don't think I needed to be expelled for hate crimes. Last night, the Harbor Hawks got a 5-3 win over the Katuit Cattleers. I threw out the first pitch. I did throw it into the batter's box. It did skip. To which I was very clear. walking to the dugout as all the players were laughing at me. I was like, yeah, you're laughing now. You strike out tonight, you're going to get ready to learn banana ball, buddy. Whoever strikes out the most tonight is playing for us.
1: No, you didn't laugh, you want, guys. The catcher's mitt?
0: I tried my best.
1: Oh my god, we are changing the name of it. No.
0: I didn't want a 50 cent.
1: Rebranding this show. I cannot. No, I'm so embarrassed.
0: I didn't want a 50 cent.
4: Bananas.
1: I'm so embarrassed.
0: Yeah. Dead today. LeBron and Bronny playing basketball together. Hater report tweets. Thanasis when he sees Bronny walk into the locker room with the Guangdong Southern Tigers. It's that Tom Brady in the courtroom looking back and smiling at his buddies meme. It's a good tweet. Thanasis and Bronny, baby. Get ready to learn hoops. The last obituary we have in here is dead today. I'll do this. Dead today. Foreign women being allowed in the United States. After the whole birthright citizenship thing yesterday, Sean Davis, who's I guess a pretty big, is a pretty big conservative voice. Says via that we need to nullify the 14th Amendment after yesterday's ruling, and in an effort to ensure that the U.S. soccer team never wins again, deny all entry to foreign women in the United States as a response to the Supreme Court's ruling.
3: What?
0: I gotta say, after going to the Germany and Paraguay World Cup game, we should not deny foreign women from getting to the United States. We should allow foreign women to enjoy what our great nation has to offer. And that's just me speaking as a good old red-blooded American. Let the ladies from Paraguay come hang out, man. Let them come hang out.
1: But not Germany.
0: Those are today's... A lot of Argentinian women that were there. They were... The German women, I was just like, yeah, I've seen this song and dance before. It was like a normal
2: looked in the mirror,
0: normal Wednesday in South Lake, Texas.
2: Yeah, you looked in the mirror, just you with long hair.
1: Yeah.
0: Yeah. Those were our obituaries. Time for the quickie, top five headlines and all of sports. Addie Bates reads them, and 9 seconds later, Drake Toll responds.
1: Oh, here's your first headline. Wizards to shun trade offers for Anthony Davis.
0: Surely I'll hear that at some point. What you just heard. Oh, there it is. Yep. Sweet. Nice. Thanks a lot. Okay. I mean, I thought of the whole Warriors AD LeBron situation. The last thing that they needed out of that was Anthony Davis. The guy who doesn't play basketball, really old. No one knows if he's good anymore. No one can guarantee that he's going to be good. I don't think the Warriors need Anthony Davis to create this old man super team with LeBron and company. So I am confident, I'm down the middle here, that Anthony Davis staying with the Wizards is the biggest loser in that whole deal is probably going to be the Wizards. So I'm, whatever, they can have him, they can keep him. If the Warriors can't get him, I don't think it's that big of a deal. It sounds like LeBron and Anthony Davis want to play together again to reinvigorate Anthony Davis toward his NBA career and him actually wanting to play in games. And now that won't happen. The Wizards are going to keep him. He'll play 33 games next year, and it will suck. That's a minute.
1: Liberty top aces, and they're the first to win 2 Commissioner's Cups.
0: I saw this. I was watching this at the bar last night. And everyone was very excited. They were all yelling and excited. And Sabrina Ionescu, Brianna Stewart were there in the locker room earlier this season talking about the year and 93-85. Liberty at the Barclays Center over the Las Vegas Aces. And it just shows Stewart's a big leader, big-time leader. Ionescu's patient, dynamic, what a star. On points, like I said, first franchise to win multiple Commissioner's Cup championships since the in-season tournament began in 2021. Congratulations to those two.
1: Pressing Yankees lose 6th in a row. The bats are cold again.
0: Yep, you'll hear what I'm saying right now sometime tomorrow, and good morning. The MLB, and I'm excited. This is, people are always like, man, what are you going to talk about in the summer? What are you going to talk about on the radio? Well, one, the NBA decided to burn down this year. Two, the MLB is still a fun, awesome thing to discuss. And we will. Like the Texas Rangers accidentally, somehow, winning. And the Yankees, not. They are now behind the Rays. They've been behind the Rays for better part of a week, if not more, in their division. And Red Sox lose again. Yankees lose. The Yankees were swept by the Reds. The Nats dominated the Sox yesterday, by the way. A brawl broke out in the middle of it. Just bad all the way around for the AL, especially the fact the Yankees aren't that good this year. They're going to the postseason. They'll probably win the division by virtue of the fact that nobody in the AL is good. Nobody is good. And I don't, the AL just, it's sad that a team from the American League will have to, by rule, will have to make the World Series. Somebody from the AL is going to the World Series this year. In an AL where tomorrow, if the Athletics have one good week, they'll lead the West. If the Astros win three games in a row, they'll lead the West. Same for the Guardians or the Twins. It's bad, man. All the way around, bad. The Yankees are included in that.
1: Here's your next headline. Clippers agree to trade Kawhi to Raptors.
0: Yeah, one day you'll be able to hear me. This is an old man, Kawhi Leonard. We've forgotten about the time that he was possibly making $28 million from a random company that's never existed and no one's ever heard of. We've neglected that. And we're going to let Steve Ballmer and the Clippers get away with it, most likely, thanks to shipping him to Toronto. Back to Toronto. He's headed home, of sorts. Won a championship there in 2019. Kawhi Leonard's back after one season in Toronto. He is a Raptor again. And does this make the Raptors a contender? No. Does it make the Raptors more competitive? Sure. Is it going to greatly affect anybody else in the East? No. So, fun, but this doesn't tickle me at all. Nice job, Toronto Raptors. You have Kawhi Leonard again. Old man Kawhi Leonard. Hope it works out for you.
1: It does not tickle Drake, everyone. It does not tickle him. But here's your final headline. Mexico oust Ecuador. First World Cup knockout win in 40 years.
0: Olé. Olé, olé, olé. Olé. Olé. That is per Adam Schefter, by the way. Mexico dominant yesterday. Still no goals allowed in the World Cup in 2026. None. They've not allowed a goal in the entire World Cup. Mexico's undefeated this year, 4-0 in the group stage and now the knockout round, and the scenes out of Mexico City were awesome. Tonight, United States, Bosnia. I am from Bosnia. Take me to America. It's that AI song that's been going around on TikTok. We should play that at some point. Tonight, the United States could do the same thing. I'll be in Midland, Texas watching it. How fun is that? Ooh, patriotic, I'll tell you that much. I got new shoes. I got shoe game. My name is, what was the name? I got a game tomorrow. Got a basketball
1: Trey,
0: game tomorrow.
1: Got a basketball game tomorrow. I think it's Trey, right?
0: Got shoe game. It is Trey. My name is Trey. Got a basketball game tomorrow. Addie Bates produces. Laura Jimenez runs the board. That's a minute. Congrats to Mexico. U.S. plays tonight against Bosnia and Herzegovina. This is Westwood One Sports, the Westwood One Sports app. When we come back, Brendan Sorsby is not suing the NFL. What the hell is going on with this guy? And why did the NFL just deny him the supplemental draft? This is the Drake Toll Show.
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0: But are working. Happy 4th of July from the crew down here at Capital Oyster Bar. We're shut down this week, but we want y'all to have a safe and happy holiday and see you soon.
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Good morning. It is full show. Westwood One Sports and the Westwood One Sports app. Addie Bates produces and Laura Jimenez runs the board. You know, the Brennan Sorsby deal, I was like, okay, we're done. We're done, right? This is like the Diana Rossini and Mike Vrabel thing to me. It's like at some point, shelf life, it's going to be over. We can be done talking about the Diana Rossini and the Mike Vrabel thing. It's not like I needed to be done with it because it's still funny to me. And not that an extramarital affair should be funny, but the whole her and, oh, I can call Kevin O'Connell for you. Oh, the quarterback of the Vikings is terrible, and she's, you know, utilizing the NFL and coaches and FaceTiming coaches to get out of tickets from, you know, law enforcement. At some point, that story ran out. The shelf life was done. One of the reasons about it so much, and if you were with us since the beginning of the show today, I opened with this, is I have talked to producers at major national networks who have told me, we cannot, as a national network, discuss Diana Rossini and Mike Vrabel. We cannot. We've been told on the television by our bosses, do not talk about Diana Rossini because so-and-so knows Diana and she's worked with this guy and we've had her on as a guest. They don't want to burn that relationship. And they don't want the Patriots to be mad. They don't want Mike Vrabel. They don't want to lose access. They don't. So many different little pieces to why we can't talk about X story. And so one of the driving factors of us discussing it so frequently when we did on this show, I don't have that. I don't. Like, Westwood One Sports has a great relationship, obviously, with the NFL. And I'm not going to call Roger Goodell an idiot. I don't believe he is. You know, I'm not going to just rag on the NFL for the sake of ragging on the NFL. I don't need to. I don't have to. This doesn't need to be a shock jock. Like, oh, this guy is just mad at the NFL. He's mad at the NFL. And at the same time, I don't feel as though I have to tiptoe around stories to protect some relationship. It's the beauty of Westwood One Sports' connection with the National Football League is there's a mutual understanding of at some point nationally, the story is the story. We're going to cover it. I don't want to be, you know, nothing's going to harbor us from attacking a story, giving you an opinion, the facts, what's happening at the top of the National Football League or the NBA or the NHL. And so these relationships are key, no doubt. But I don't get a call from my boss saying, hey, man, avoid this story. Hey, man, don't talk about this. Hey, man, change your opinion. I can express my opinion on behalf of Drake Toll of the Drake Toll Show and it not affect Westwood One Sports because I'm not going to be unreasonable. That's what I've signed up for. I'm going to give you what I think. And I'm going to try to keep it between the navigational beacons and not go full clickbait, shock, jock, brah. And it's not an effort to appease the NFL or appease some overlord. It's to give my opinion while representing the people.

0: of the world, and also just not being an ass. And that's how we covered Diana Russini. That's how we've covered Brendan Sorsby. That's how we've covered Kawhi and the possibility of him being paid on the side by this random company no one's heard of. Not with a fear of, well, man, if we talk about Diana Russini and Mike Vrabel, then surely the NFL is going to call us and be mad. Surely Diana won't join any other, she won't join our shows at Westwood One Sports now. Oh, the Patriots won't give us access. No, we don't play scared. We don't. I don't get a text. I don't get a call for the bosses saying, hey, dial it back. Because we're going to just tell it like it is. Not take it to an extreme that's unnecessary, but still tell it like it is. I'm not going to shy away from the Brendan Sorsby story to appease Texas Tech, to appease the NFL, to appease the NCAA. If I don't think the NFL is acting in the best interest of the fans, I can call that out freely. But here, in this case, I think Brendan Sorsby, and the new update in this case, I think Brendan Sorsby has one person, one entity to blame in the whole deal, and it's Brendan Sorsby. You know, we've seen, like, Terrell Pryor. We've seen the NFL supplemental draft before. We've seen it work. We've seen it be a kind of a bookend to controversy. Guy does bad thing. The supplemental draft is where he goes to further his football career, and we forget about the bad thing after a while. But now Sorsby bets on, well, himself. Not literally, he bet on himself, and it's a bad pun. It's a unintentional pun. Bets on himself after he bet on his team. Bet against his team while playing college football, and decides to attack it with the full force of the law. He says, you know what, NCAA, I'm coming after you. You know what, Big 12, I'm coming after you. Texas Tech, get the guns ready. Get in my corner, let's go. Come on. And the NFL saw that and said, so wait, hey Brendan, come here, buddy. Hey, you telling us that you gamble on your own team? Against your own team a few years ago. And instead of embracing and facing the consequences of this, 2 weeks after your college team found out, 2 weeks after they found out, you decided to go to rehab. Okay. Good for you. Glad you went to rehab. Why did it take you 2 weeks to do that? Why did it take you until it came out publicly to make that happen? Oh, yeah, it's a hard one to answer, isn't it, Brendan? Hey, Brendan Sorsby, when you were faced with the consequences of your own actions, could you tell us maybe why you just sued everybody involved? Why you didn't sit down and say, you know what, I did a bad thing and I'll face the fire? You decided to get a bunch of judges involved in this? Well, I was just trying to get the, you were just trying to get the $5 million that you wanted in NIL, weren't you? Well, yeah, but okay. And now Brendan Sorsby will not sue the NFL after their decision to not hold a supplemental draft. He finally decided, okay, that's it. I'm done suing people. I learned my lesson. It's not working. What happened is the NFL as a league has every right. That's the story today. That's the headline from yesterday from 5:13 p.m. Eastern time in ESPN. The NFL Players Association and quarterback Brendan Sorsby will not be pursuing litigation after the NFL's decision to not hold a supplemental draft this year. He won't sue. Because everything that, to this point, everything that he's done has been, well, I'll call a judge. I'll call my lawyers. I know I did a bad. I know I did a wrong betting against my team. I was addicted. My mental health. I need serious help. So I'm going to sue you, and try to play football. So the NFL got to the supplemental draft stage, 3 days. Brendan Sorsby had 3 days to file for the contention in the supplemental draft. And Roger Goodell got to his desk, and I imagine it went something like this. Goodell looked at the case and said, so what I'm hearing is we have a guy who bet against his own college football team. Yeah, Roger, that's correct. And instead of wearing this, he's suing everybody involved. No, Roger, yeah, Roger, you're right down the middle here. So he's lacking accountability, not really taking responsibility for his actions, has shown no sign of fixing this outside of a pretty shoddy attempt at rehab. And Roger, again, you're spot on. And if we allow him in the National Football League, Brendan Sorsby could just start suing us. The second a team cuts him, the second he doesn't get his way, the second he doesn't like something, Brendan Sorsby could just sue us. And judging by what Sorsby's done so far, he's pretty damn good at suing people. He's pretty good at winning those things, too, this Texas Tech quarterback. The NFL saw that. The Canadian Football League saw that and said, hey, no, we're not going to bend over backwards. We're not going to do everything we can in our power to benefit a guy who's made every move possible to skirt the system, to get around consequences. Why should we have to hold a supplemental draft for that? Why should we be conducive to that? Sorsby is eligible in 2027 for the NFL draft. So we're gonna tell him, hey, buddy, you did your thing. You got caught. And you fought to play college football. Then you decided, oh, now that we've won all these cases with the Big 12 suing Texas Tech, I'm scared. So instead of staying in college football, where you already skirted the rules, broken the rules to gain eligibility, you're going to run away and hide. Ask us to say yes to your requests. Well, no. Our three letters, NFL, are much bigger than the name Brendan Sorsby. So you can go into the 2027 draft like everybody else. And you probably should have stayed in the whole college football process. You probably should have hung out there where you were, where you'd gotten the court to fix this for you. Because we, the NFL, aren't about to allow that to happen. We're not going to allow that to happen to us. So stay where you are. Think about it for a year. Get the help you say you need. And as a part of a settlement, the NFL has agreed to not discipline Sorsby for his college gambling. But they can investigate. They can hold him out of the league. They can do whatever they want, because you know what? They're the National Football League. And finally, in this whole deal, a big entity stands up and says, nope, nope. College athletes have gotten away with too much for too long all the time. Not anymore. No. Someone tell this damn kid no. The Big 12 did it first at a smaller scale, and now the NFL is doing it and publicly. And I think they got it right. And Brendan, if you want redemption, the perfect move. You just made the best move possible by not. If you had sued the NFL, this would have been. I mean, talk about disaster class. It already is a disaster class, but at least you salvaged a bit of it by not filing a lawsuit against the National Football League. And maybe this officially bookends the Brendan Sorsby story until the 2027 NFL draft. When we come back, Bosnia? The USA is in the World Cup tonight against Bosnia and Herzegovina. What can you expect from World Cup action in the round of 32 today? Westwood One Sports and the Westwood One Sports app. This is the Drake Toll Show.
1: U.S. men's national team has wrapped up group play. Up next, the round of 32 on Wednesday. 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

0: 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I did it again, didn't I? 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It's 7:44 at 39 seconds Eastern time. Good morning, everybody. Drake Toll with you. Addie, good morning. Laura, good morning. Can somebody tell me why Mexico was in a 40-year drought of winning a game in the knockout stage of the World Cup, please?
1: Yeah, I mean, just things haven't clicked the way that they're clicking right now. They've had these great matches, and they've had these great players. They've had Chicharito. They've had Memo Ochoa in goal. But everything just hasn't clicked at the same time. And for the first time in 40 years, I think that's what we're seeing.
2: I have nothing.
0: Why are Mexico, the United States and Mexico, why are both nations relatively bad at soccer?
1: Yeah, I mean, they're good
0: yeah,
1: this year, for sure.
0: Better. Thank you, Laura.
1: When it comes to the United States, and this is just...
0: Right, but like, historically.
1: Yeah, when you look at other countries, it's just everybody plays pickup games like nobody's business. They'll be anywhere. You could be in a field. I watched a documentary where people in African countries are...
0: Running water? Do I hear running water? Is that you?
1: Yeah,
0: are you running water right now?
1: Well, am I?
0: Did you just pee yourself?
1: You're so weird. Because I know you'd like that. No, that was my roommate. Sorry, guys.
0: What the heck? What?
1: If you're going to be weird, I'm going to throw it right back at you.
0: You mean weird? I asked if you peed yourself because you have running water going on into your microphone.
1: So that's actually a washing machine. That was a washing machine. And it's not into my microphone. It's over there, and I hate that you could hear that. It was a washing machine.
0: It's pretty funny. I was ensuring that you didn't tinkle.
1: Stop! I actually hate you. Like, for some reason, like, that, like, phrase actually, it makes you want to throw up.
3: I use that a lot, actually.
0: I'm glad it wasn't one of the singing washing machines. My washing machine gets done. It's like, ba-da-do-do-do-do, ba-da-do-do-do-do, and it does it for 6 minutes to alert me. I am finished washing the clothes.
1: Oh, it's finished. It lets you know when it's finished.
0: I need to get my laundry out of the dryer. Correct. It does. Always. It does alert. Please, without the interruption of your washing machine, enlighten me on why Mexico's been so bad for so long, as well as the United States. I'm trying at the bottom of why both countries, who have ample opportunity to be good, are bad.
1: Yeah, I think it's two different reasons. The United States, like I said, there's documentaries about kids in Africa playing pickup games in literally, like, dumpster, like fields of, like, trash. Like, that's it. Just other countries care more. They care more. And the United States, like, we have all the facilities. We have all the resources. But we just don't take it as seriously. I would say the equivalent to us with pickup games is basketball. Like, we're great with playing pickup basketball just anywhere. It doesn't even matter. There are sometimes you walk by, there's not even a net on the basketball, right? Like, you know what I mean? That's what it's like. In Mexico, they've had so much talent on that team. It's unbelievable. They have had so much talent. Kind of reminds me of last year's Blue Jays. Like, they're very good. They have all these big names. But just things couldn't click at the right time. And so because of that, we just haven't seen them dominate like they should be. This year, the players that they have are also amazing. Raul Jimenez, we've talked about him. Quiñones is, if this was a betting show, which I know we say all the time it's not, I've told people if you're going to bet on a Mexican player to net a goal, that's who I would pick every time. That's who I would pick because he's fantastic. So the players on this team, they're just playing with more passion. They're playing with more grit. And it's really good to see. And, I mean, the home field advantage does help. I would not want to be an opposing team in Estadio Azteca right now because that crowd is insane.
0: Yeah, big piece of this is the fact that United States, Canada, and Mexico are all hosting. So it gives each of those countries an added boost, obviously. Storylines to follow from yesterday. Mexico defeated Ecuador 2-0. Soccer, get it right. At Azteca Stadium, it was Julian Quiñones and Raul Jimenez that provided the goals. And Mexico dominated. Namely, in that 10-minute period with a couple of goals there early. I think between the 30th and 41st minute or something, somewhere in there, that's where Mexico did all of its scoring, all that it needed. Bang. Over. Done. Ecuador. Neutralized. France, by the way, tournament favorites, another World Cup on the way, 3-0 victory over Sweden, and of course it was Kylian Mbappe, two of France's three goals to lead that side comfortably in the round of 32 and on to the round of 16. Norway at Dallas Stadium. Row. Surely you've seen this. Each of the, due to FIFA's regulations, each of the stadiums hosting these World Cup matches cannot have any branding. No Levi's, no AT&T. They have to cover all of it up. I was at Gillette the other day. It's called the Greater Boston Area Stadium now because they can't call it Gillette. And they used shaving cream, fake shaving cream, to cover up the Gillette sign on the stadium. Funny. Good. So at Dallas Stadium, Norway over the Ivory Coast 2-1. And they've got a shot at a pretty solid run because of how good Holland is. And they're as balanced as any team in the World Cup. And Mexico, that's who we spent a lot of time focusing on today, is the research. WJCT News did a good report on this. The statistical significance of the victory, this is a streak of five consecutive losses for the region in fixtures of international play. And for Mexico, who has just struggled at this stage internationally. And hour delay in Mexico City. Home crowd, nobody left. Hour delay, nobody left. Mexico is buzzing over this. And the fact the United States, Mexico, Canada get to host, that North America gets to host, again, has that extra oomph that makes you, on the 250th anniversary of the United States of America, getting to host an event like this gives an opportunity. And we played a clip a couple weeks ago from a politician, and I was like, you know, there are people who, you know, oh, this country, we're so divided. Oh, we're as close to a civil war. Oh, left, right, oh, Democrat, Republican. Oh, we hate each other. And you know, the guy who came on stage during the America, the Freedom 250 event, the first day of the event, you know, an artist gets up there and sings a song, and politician gets up and is like, take that, liberals. Like, what? In an opportunity, in a moment for all of us to gather together and rally around something, around the United States. Take that, liberals. All the other artists didn't want to play here. They all canceled on us because they're liberal. Yeah. No, this isn't a conversation of liberal versus conservative or Republican versus Democrat. The 250th anniversary of the United States of America is an opportunity for all of us to celebrate what's great about this country. And not everything it can't be perfect. If I asked you, right, do we have it right? Did we get it right? Is it perfect? No, there are things that you'd probably change. There's a reason you vote for that politician who wants to change this, this, and this. He's promising some sort of change. I'll get us back to this. I'll get us to a new era. I'll revert, or I'll progress. That's what we vote for. The World Cup has showcased to the world that the United States of America is still that spot. Row. I am excited. Where these people, I'll drink all the beer. We wake up, we have beer. Middle of the day, we have beer. We go to bed, we have beer. The people from Japan and people from Norway and people from England can gather here in the name of soccer and see that this place rocks in a lot of ways, despite all the bad. That's the boost. Having a North America, that's the boost the United States has gotten out of this whole thing. It's the boost that Mexico has gotten out of this whole thing, is people now assimilating for a month and a half to a culture they didn't really know existed. They're like, okay, what is American culture? What do we have? What do we, it's the Talladega Nights. Pizza, Italy. French fries, France. You know, like, what's our culture? This is an opportunity to showcase what it's like to be from the United States. And that is what's elevated the World Cup experience for me, for many in Mexico, for many in Canada. It was on display again last night. Addie Bates produces. Laura Jimenez runs the board. When we come back, let's give you our Idiots of the day on Westwood One Sports and the Westwood One Sports app from 6 a.m. to 9 a.m. Eastern Time, 310-840-9610 or whatever it is. 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
2: 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On college football kicks off in 59 days. This is McElroy and Kulik in the Morning.
12: All right, welcome in. McElroy and Kulik in the Morning. It is 7 a.m. right here on Jocks. We made it to July. 250 years of America we're getting ready to celebrate in a couple days. What are your plans? Is it extra this year than other years? John, are you going to do more for 250 than you did for 249?
17: Yes, but by default, because I believe 249, I didn't do much. I want to say I was asleep by 9.
12: So what are you going to do different this year?
17: I think I'll actually maybe watch some fireworks instead of just feeling
12: live. Really,
17: maybe, yeah.
12: My wife and I were talking about how we might be able to pull that off this year, but I think last year we talked about how late they all start.
17: Yeah.
12: Like, I think the fireworks in Decatur, Alabama, where we're going to be, I think they start at 9 p.m. with, you know, the younger kids. That's
17: asking a lot.
12: It doesn't really work out well when you've been at the pool all day and, you know, playing with your cousins all day and in the sun. That's asking for it. That's asking for a meltdown. So we may pull that off this year, may try that this year. I haven't really seen, man, though, we have, like, New York's amazing every year. Boston's amazing every year. Philadelphia's amazing every year. Are we doing special deals? There's something happen? Are we doing like a reenactment?
17: I don't know. I thought there was
12: up
17: something
12: in Massachusetts. Are we getting going there? Which, by the way, we were in Greensboro, just so you know, Winston-Salem, where Wake Forest is. Correct. That is not where all the witch stuff happened.
17: No. That's,
12: I may or may not have made that mistake with my wife when we were asking about places that we should probably try to go.
17: Oh, boy.
12: Should we go to Chapel Hill and see that? Should we go to Wake Forest and Winston-Salem and see that? Should we go to Raleigh? Greensboro is a beautiful town, but you can cover it in about 15 minutes.
17: That's what I've expected.
12: You hear about this furniture place we went?
17: Will I?
12: It is discussed in last night's episode of Tuesday Date Night, yes.
17: Okay.
12: Apparently there is a place in Greensboro called Furniture Mart of America, America's Furniture Mart, Furniture Store of the World. 1.35 million square feet of furniture.
17: Whoa. That feels like a lot.
12: It's too much.
17: Did you go?
12: Oh, we went. Okay. This is our whole Saturday. We had so many things. I got the weekend messed up, so hold on. So Monday night was the banquet, so that was our whole Monday.
17: Right, yeah. Congratulations, by the way.
12: Thank you. It's not a big deal. But
17: no, just throwing it out.
12: We were going to do all these things. That was the only thing we did. We got a workout in, and then that was it. I had no idea this place was real. I was like, sure, we'll just go look. And that turned into a lot. A lot. Serious looking, picking out of fabric, changing shapes. It was a lot of stuff. But we went, we saw it. Three different buildings, multiple floors on each building. Just furniture. I'm going to tell you this. If my wife would have said, hey, I need you to walk in here and get a desk or a love seat, I don't know if you could do it. Because you pick one out and you turn left and there's 25 more around another corner. And then you go down the hall, if it's a hall, I don't know what you call it. Just picture Costco for furniture with four stories in three buildings. That's basically what it was.
17: I remember when I went to college my freshman year in Atlanta, and we heard that there was a two-story Target. And we went out there, and I felt overwhelmed with just that.
12: And this place was next level, man. Whew. Stay away from that if you're in the Greensboro area and you're with your wife, because that's going to be trouble. All right, we've got some college football news we want to get to today. We have some college quarterback news that we want to get today. Uniforms, we're going to discuss today. A theory that I have on college quarterbacks that needs to be discussed. We are going to have a conversation today on sports gambling. And I am not on one side or the other on this. I'm just going to tell you. But I am very interested to hear from our listeners, from you, from Damian, sort of where you think we are in sports gambling right now. Because don't know if you saw earlier in the week, a lot of numbers came out. And when I say a lot, not so much the amount of different numbers that came out, but the numbers that were released were a lot. So we will discuss those. If you would like to be a part of the show, 800-239-9569, you can get in. You can always tweet into the show. At Mac and Q, best way to be a part there. Greg's out the rest of the week. We're off on Friday, getting set for 250. 205-834-9450 if you'd like to text into the show. I don't want to start that conversation now. I want to do it on the other side, and I want to do a conversation about college football quarterbacks on the other side as well. Larry Williams is going to talk Clemson with us at 8 a.m. Clemson apparently is beginning to reshape some things from an NIL perspective. Is Dabo coming around? Is he becoming more accepting of what's happening? We'll talk to Christy Dosh about NIL at 9 o'clock. Schools getting very creative, not just Clemson, at how they are now divvying up NIL money. And some people are starting to complain about how much it is and where we're headed and what it's going to look like. Ross Dellinger at the National Sports Media Awards on Monday night received the award for Sports Writer of the Year. And he and I were talking before the event, and I just said, plain and simple, when do you think this is over? He said, long time. I actually do, John, think that a lot of us believe that because of everything, there's been so much that's happening in Congress, with conference commissioners, with people in politics, that we're sort of nearing the end of this. But when you take a step back and look at just how complicated it is, what has to happen, what needs to happen, I would lean more towards Ross. That we're probably further away from this being settled as we think. And then here's the crazy part about it. What is settled in college football? We've mentioned things around this before. Like, when does the dust clear? When can we just come into a show like today? And because I could sit here and go through five things Ross has shared in the last 24 hours about the NCAA's got 50 players getting ready to fire up a lawsuit for them, basketball players, they want another year of eligibility. I got all that kind of junk that we could hit today. I'm going to try not to. When are we going to come into a show like this and just not have things like that to discuss? Not worry about the big breakaway, not have a conversation about maybe some new conference realignment, who's going to get left behind, who's not. How scared should the Big 12 and the ACC be? How much does the SEC and Big 10 need to keep everybody else around? TV contracts? Like, when is it just going to be, hey, man, who's going to win the SEC? Is it going to be Ohio State or Michigan in the Big 10? Who's going to make the playoff? I guess in a little bit, going back to the future here, we hop in our DeLorean and we hit the flux capacitor. And we come up with, who are the five greatest SEC quarterbacks of the last 5 years? Whatever it is. Like, give me your top five running backs in SEC history. I mean, like, our old normal summer topics that we had to hit because we didn't have conference realignment, Congress, bills, breakaways, television contract structures. We didn't worry about those things. Those things weren't real. They weren't real life. And now they're real life. Now they're more than real life. I don't know when that day is going to be, but I do think, like, what do you think most people think that that's going to be over, John? A year? 2 years? Going into the 28 season? 27 season? Like, normal humans walking around that aren't doing this for a living, if you ask them, when do you think this thing normalizes? What would they set the time limit on that? Over, under?
17: It will probably, at best, 5 years.
12: Ooh, but I think that's longer than most people think. Maybe that's most people thinking it better not last that long. I can't handle this.
17: I think most people think, oh, yeah, it'll just be, you know, a couple of years, whatever, at best. But What they don't realize is that it will be something, because the playoff hadn't been set. They haven't figured that out, so we're going to get into that. Eligibility probably is going to most likely work, but we thought we never imagined what we'd get from the portal and from NIL.
12: But like, we got lawyers already.
17: You've mentioned how many times that no one ever really anticipated the CD underbelly of, oh, let's just do this. Well, let's just have five to play five. What can go wrong? Something's going to happen.
12: You're already getting lawsuits on it.
17: Yeah.
12: I mean, we can't even decide already if that's going to work, how that's going to work, because we're already getting sued on that. Attorneys have filed the first case of players seeking an additional year of eligibility after the passage of the NCAA's new age-based eligibility standard. Attorneys Ryan Downton and Darren Heitner say they're planning to file legal action on behalf of more than 50 basketball players seeking a fifth season in light of the NCAA's new five-year eligibility rule. Lawsuits will be filed in five different states starting this week. NCAA did not grant an exemption for these players per Ross Dellinger, most of whom have used their four seasons of eligibility and are not entitled to a fifth season under the new policy, as their eligibility under the old rule has been exhausted. So I'd ask this question to this lawsuit. How far back does this go? Can Greg go get another year? I mean, I redshirted, so I don't think I can get another year. Does that count? The red shirts count?
17: How many total did you play?
12: We didn't do that when I played.
17: Well, I mean, because you may have one extra now. So
12: maybe I have four games left that I didn't play in my red shirt year.
17: So, yeah, you could go back for the four games and then take another red shirt year.
12: Be done?
17: Yeah. You still have a COVID year. You were alive during COVID. Therefore, you should have that year.
12: Is this just where we are as a society that every rule should be skated? Like every nook and cranny should be overturned to do anything humanly possible to circumvent a rule instead of just, this is the rule. Follow it. Because sometimes I'm sorry to interrupt you, but with where we are in college sports right now, I feel like I'm talking to my 9-year-old. Go do this. But this, but that. What about this? He said this. She said this. I didn't do that. I did do that. Just do what I said and don't talk back. But then I guess the people will tell you, oh, college sports has been a dictatorship. It's so mean.
17: I think that is some of it, but I do think some of it also is main character syndrome. Or do I have to do it? I want to do this. Therefore, whatever has to happen to let me do it, consequences be damned, or whatever else, whoever else is in my way, that's fine. This is what I want to do, therefore I'm right. It's almost the equivalent of people walking around with speakerphone. Like, I'm on the phone. Why are you bothering me? I can hear your damn conversation. Yeah, well, I don't care about you. I need to hear my conversation on speaker.
12: Two things. One, first, you said main character syndrome?
17: Yeah.
12: I need to hear more about this. I've never heard that before. Two, we were on the jet bridge yesterday.
17: Okay.
12: In between, this may have been connecting in Atlanta to Birmingham. And this family behind us, first off, it was 972 degrees on the jet bridge. There's a family behind us playing some sort of Pokemon cartoon, something. It may not have been Pokemon. Some sort of child anime, some kind of cartoon. And it sounded like it was being played on fast forward. And it had like one or two verses, rhymes that had just on repeat. And apparently the child was really into this. Volume on 100, of which I didn't understand because the iPad is being held in the child's face. So it's 4 inches from its eyeballs and ears. Yet the whole jet bridge had to listen to this at full blast for about 7 minutes while we waited in line to be able to board the plane, which I just did not understand. But it goes back to a little bit of what you're saying. If my kids got to listen to this, y'all got to listen to this.
17: Yeah.
12: everyone's going down. Maybe we're just a kamikaze society now.
17: Because
12: we're taking everyone down with
17: us. Because I'm inconvenienced. Everyone else has to. So you will know my pain, my wrath.
12: Yep. Here we go.
17: Why?
0: Right.
12: If I have to talk to my mother-in-law about what rice to get at the grocery store on FaceTime, by God, you're all going in with me. We're all going to find either Uncle Ben's or Swanson's or Sara Lee's, or I don't even know other rice brands. But yeah,
17: Minute?
12: You're all going.
17: That's all I got.
12: You're all going to look for rice with us. Every single one of you. Get ready. What is this main character syndrome? I've never heard of this before.
17: It is, according to the Cleveland Clinic, a pop psychology term describing a mindset where someone views their life as a movie or book, treating themselves as the central protagonist and everyone else as mere side characters or supporting cast members. Basically, I'm the star of the movie, so everything has to go my way. I'm going to do whatever, and y'all going to help me out. Or I'm in the right and you're wrong.
12: This could be applied to so many different places.
17: Kind of, yeah.
12: Wow. I've been awakened to like a whole new disease. How else would you describe it?
17: In essence, it's a gussied up term for being selfish.
0: Right.
12: But it's next level selfish.
17: Correct. Right. Correct. Yeah.
12: It's selfish in one's own stratosphere, like not living on Earth. And basically just living a movie.
17: It's one thing, like if, say, like the cake that's in the break room. It's one thing that's selfish if I were to go in and take the rest of it. Like, I'm just, that doesn't really affect anyone and whatever. But say if I went in and turned off all the water because, oh, I don't like the way it tastes. I'm turning off all the water. That's main character energy or syndrome right there because, well, hold on. Now you're really affecting everybody.
12: Because, see, I think with selfish a lot of times comes understanding of what's happening. Is this geared more towards just being completely out of tune with treating everyone else like they're are your subplot in life?
17: Yeah.
12: Like you're just a, what is it called when like a baseball player makes an appearance in a movie?
0: Cameo.
12: Just everybody else is cameos in your movie? Because if it's taking it to that level, then we need to use this more often. A lot, and yes, by the way, a lot of these college athletes.
0: Oh yeah,
12: this is them.
0: 100%.
12: This is my movie. Like red shirt.
0: 1,000%.
12: What are you talking about? School?
17: According to a health clinic at CBT Denver, while quote main character of your own narrative can be empowering, the syndrome crosses into toxic territory when it leads to self-centered behavior. One of the tenets is lack of empathy, viewing everyday interactions, conversations, and relationships entirely through your own personal lens.
12: There you go. I love this, by the way.
0: Quarterbacks.
12: Let me talk about this.
0: It's a quarterbacks.
17: Receivers.
0: No. Because we're not in control. We know that we're the side character. Like, we know we're the Robin. Mm. We can never be Batman, even if we wanted to. It's quarterback.
12: Receivers are comedians. Like, receivers are Dave Chappelle. Receivers are like Joe Rogan before his podcast. Receivers are, who's the dude that did like the Walking Up Late at Night show? Dave Attell?
17: Yeah.
12: God, that was a great show.
17: That was fun.
12: I love that show so much. Quarterbacks are Tom Cruise. Quarterbacks are Brad Pitt.
17: Yeah.
12: Like that's, so Damien, I think, is kind of right here. Because while receivers are divas, I think receivers know what they're doing. Like they act a fool, but I think they know it.
17: Oh, yeah.
0: Correct.
17: Yeah.
12: Quarterbacks attempt to give you the whole leadership and, you know, captain of the team. Right. And some are all of that and then some. So some are that times a million. But I think there are also a lot that are trying to be that.
0: Correct.
12: That are not that. And that's where this starts to show up. So it's like I told my buddy the other day, we were talking about baseball. And because my oldest boy is going into kid pitch, which is just going to be an expletive show for, in a lot of different ways. And he's going to catch. And we were talking about catching and how hard it's going to be on these kids that are about to start catching. It's like, dude, it's going to be a lot of work. Like you're going to the fence, what, 30 times a game, if not more? You just are. They don't know how to block balls correctly, so like that's going to be work to figure that out. You're not throwing kids out that can now steal. That's never been a real thing. Like, it's going to be work. The kids are going to pull the ripcord on that fast. And he starts going through all the stuff, and I was like, dude, catching is the offensive line of football. Like, it's the offensive line of baseball is what it is. Every kid should catch. Every kid should play offensive line at some point in their life because it pulls you away from that. You ain't ever the main character.
18: Never.
12: You know when you're the main character, a catcher? When you drop a ball.
18: Yeah.
12: Facts. You know when you're the main character on the offensive line? When your snap goes over the quarterback's head. Or you get completely run over at left tackle in a one-on-one for a strip sack fumble to lose the game. You are now the main character. Will Campbell in the Super Bowl became the main character.
18: Yeah. Yes.
12: He played a lot of other great football. We talked about, well, he had like a run of five or six games in the SEC where he dominated some of the best rushers in college football. Who talked about him? Outside of this show and like maybe Mascana and Baton Rouge. Like, that's it. Nobody was talking about that guy. Nobody. That like, how many catchers do go watch the nerdiest of the nerdy baseball shows? You watch all that College World Series coverage. Catcher talk.
18: Not a lick.
12: 5%?
18: Not much.
12: Like, I remember 3 years ago, the kid from Coastal Carolina who was the one that like invented the like pick your mid up and like he framed better than any catcher in the history. Look how he framed it. I know Casey. I thought of Casey Dunn about it. I talked to my buddy, Dustin Sproul, that caught at Auburn. They're trying to explain it to me. I'm just like, he catches the ball. You're not changing balls and strike. Oh, but if we, the most of this, and like, they're gonna be like cheer moms, basically, of catching that call on the show. They're pissed off now because it's like, well, you're picking my son.
18: Here's the technique.
12: What you did. 57 strikes he invented last year. He's a Benjamin Franklin of catching. He invents balls and strikes. I get it. It's cool to watch, like, what they do and how they do it, okay? But as Kendall Graveman told me, with ABS coming in, does it even matter?
18: Doesn't even matter.
12: Boobo. Does framing matter? Does the swoop up? Does the tidal wave catch? Whatever. It's, I don't know what it's called that they do now. The putting the mid up. Does it even matter?
18: Nope. I don't know. All I got to do is tap my helmet. I'm like, nope, don't think that was a strike.
12: But what we do know is not often people talk about catcher. Like, dude, you better be hitting, like, Yogi Berra or Mike Piazza for us to be talking about catchers. Otherwise, that's it. So, you know who we don't have to worry about main character syndrome with? Offensive linemen and catchers. Outside of the kid that's at LSU. Because he makes you fly in private to his meetings in Atlanta.
18: That's different. That's different.
12: Now, what we do need to talk about are quarterbacks. In a very different way. Because there was a narrative coming out of Louisiana this weekend that I want to discuss with you guys, that I don't think that we have thought about or looked at, but boy, do I have a comp for you.
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0: 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Actually, that I know are. I'm gonna go main character syndrome here and tell you I know they're going to be good. But we want your feedback on them. 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Tweet into the show, at Mac and Cube. Jolly tweets in. Y'all should not be talking main character syndrome without G-Mac there. You're going to have to bring that up when he's here. I imagine his takes would be amusing. We'll ask him.
1: We will.
0: Greg Skipworth tweets in, getting over is the new norm, except in my classroom. Chaos in the world. But in my classroom, the rules are applied every day.
1: There we go.
0: A lot of folks are out there trying to circumvent the rules. It's just what it is. Wilson Alexander did a great job covering the Manning Passing Academy over the weekend. And this has become a whole different event. This has become, you know, let's use this to project who's going to be good that wasn't good, who's going to bounce back, who's falling off, who's slipping, who's not focused, who's not paying attention, who's the real deal, who likes to compete, who doesn't. Some of that very applicable. Some of it, not so much. We often take the who threw the ball the farthest to the Manning Academy and he's going to be good. That hasn't worked out so much either. But one of the, I guess I'm going to say narratives, even though I don't think that all of college football is just jumping on this immediately, but one of the tones that's coming out of the Manning Passing Academy is the way that a certain quarterback looked. And I don't know if this is going to, now this did sort of take a different turn because people started using AI on multiple other quarterbacks and saying like, oh, Arch Manning looks like a bodybuilder. We're not going to go there.
1: No.
0: But apparently John Mateer has bulked up a little bit.
1: Okay.
0: To be followed up with Oklahoma putting a video out today of him ripping smelling salts and then doing some front squats.
1: Okay.
0: Which is awesome.
1: All right. Get after, baby.
0: For my fullback. Now, I get it. Lifting weights is cool. Having biceps is awesome, especially this time of year. We're all going to the pool for 4th of July. It's great. You know. Go get your Aaron Feld on and do your strap, you know, curls and then go, you know, fill the guns, whatever it is. I get it. Okay. We all want that. But I'm going to ask y'all a question. If you didn't see the picture, I mean, yeah, he looks great.
1: He does. He does.
0: But then the follow-up was a video of him from behind with about 7 other quarterbacks, which I have a separate question about that, of how he's reinvented his throwing motion. Now, I'm not George Whitfield, but having seen said throwing motion, missed the reinvention of it. Because it still felt a lot sidearm to me.
1: It did.
0: And short and compact, not in the ways that I think Tom House would prefer. So here's my question. And I ask this in all sincerity, and I want you to think about all of your life here. 800-239-9569. Do you want your quarterback ripped? Think about it before you answer. Because I know what everybody's thinking. Heck yeah. I want him in there with the guys lifting. Do you want your quarterback shredded? Now, this could be two different questions. If we're just talking for a year of college football, and that's it, you might say, well, that can bring pretty good results there. So, okay, if we're talking long-term, big picture, including draft stock, I'm going to shut that down right this second.
1: Okay.
0: And you tell me the most fit, put-together, shredded, successful NFL quarterback ever. Ready, go. Tom Brady, chewed up bubblegum. Jim Kelly, chewed up bubblegum. Boomer Esiason, chewed up bubblegum.
1: Aaron Rodgers. Well, slim.
0: Charmin. The guy looks like he lives in a homeless encampment.
1: That is true. Correct.
0: And I'm not just talking about his facial features and like facial hair. His body.
2: Yeah.
1: Correct.
2: He's got that runner's body.
0: And can still be on 1 foot sideways, falling down, throw it 60 yards on a dime.
1: Correct.
0: Getting hit. And none of us thinking he was going to make it. Tell me. Like, Ben Roethlisberger was not shredded. He was a big dude.
1: Not even close.
0: He was not ripped.
1: No.
0: Now, I'm going to throw some names at you some folks don't know and don't remember. And I will say, there have been some college quarterbacks that this has worked for.

0: Tebow's going to be front of the line. All right. I also think Tebow became super weightlifting obsessed a little bit after college, but he was ripped up pretty good.
1: He was.
0: He was also a different style guy. Like, he played the position like a fullback. So if you're in a spot to do that and you can act as such, then it can be beneficial. But all y'all don't remember Dan Kendra at Florida State, who busted a blood vessel doing leg press.
1: What?
0: Leg press over 1,000 pounds. He also had a pet alligator, which I may or may not have for a little while at Auburn until it died. But hey, I played offensive line, what? Nor was I shredded.
1: What?
0: That's a different story for a different day, Damien.
1: Okay. Long summer ahead.
0: He would eventually move to fullback because quarterback wasn't going to work. He couldn't throw the ball.
1: Seems like you need to be
0: there's
1: able to
0: a guy named Jim Druckenmiller at Virginia Tech. Y'all might remember him. If I'm not mistaken, and I'll have to text Keith Gray, who played with him and is now an assistant strength coach in the NFL, I'm almost positive he set either the quarterback or maybe the whole thing power clean record at Virginia Tech, which if you go back to mid-90s to late-90s, Virginia Tech was way ahead of the curve with their strength and conditioning program,
1: Okay. Specifically
0: the Olympic lifts. The dude was like hang cleaning 380.
1: That's insane.
0: He was shredded.
1: That's insane.
0: He wasn't a good quarterback.
1: Okay, makes sense.
0: Now, some that have been a little more successful, like Brady Quinn, is yoked up.
1: Really?
0: Oh, yeah. Go look at Brady Quinn. Go find the pic. Brady Quinn is yoked. Not now, he might be less of, but like really? He was like weightlifter yoked up in college. Like, he had a little bit more flexibility. He was a little bit more accurate as a passer, but we saw long term, not as successful. Will Levis, there's your comp. When they're showing videos of this kid throwing the other day, and they're telling me that the throw motion's changed, which I also heard about that in Lexington.
1: Oh, boy.
0: And you show me the physique. He's got the big arms. Folks, it's Will Levis 2.0.
1: Oh, boy.
0: 100%. Now, Levis won. Remember the Tennessee game? What did he throw for, like 480 or something?
1: Yeah.
0: Like, Levis had his moments. He ran over some dudes for some first downs.
1: That is true.
0: But what Will Levis didn't do is consistently compete the crosser on third and four. Or on second and six when the out route was there, take it, complete it, and move on to the next down with a clean set of downs to work with. Those are the things that didn't happen.
1: Mm-hmm.
0: All I'm saying is, one, I don't need my quarterback being a weight room warrior. As a matter of fact, don't be that. Don't. I need you throwing the ball. And I need you just strong enough to survive when our offensive coordinator is dumb enough to call slide protection and we miss a pressure and you take a hit. That's what I need. I need you to survive that. I don't need you entering the world's strongest man competition.
1: No.
0: I don't need you setting front squat or hang clean records in our weight room, because that's not what's ultimately going to win all the games. It might get one or two for us. You might get in a freaking dogfight and you and Lenore Sellers are running back and forth just seeing who can be the biggest Superman that day. And all of a sudden, you got to run over Dylan Stewart for a first down on third and two. And maybe you get that done. But you versus Xavier Atkins one-on-one is not happening 20 times a game for first downs. No. Like,
1: at least I hope not.
0: We're not lunching at the bottom of piles here, okay? I need you throwing complete passes is what I need.
1: Yep.
0: Accurate passes, consistent passes. I don't need your arm angle to look like that of the guy that just set the bench press record when he walks out of Gold's Gym. So, super exciting, fun to talk about, looks really cool.
1: Yeah.
0: But I ask you, go back in the history of the doldrums of college football and give me the ripped up, yoked up quarterbacks that have been really good. It is a very limited few. So I warn you, be careful. Be careful with the creatine. Be careful with the weights. Go throw, go stretch.
1: Yes.
0: Go work on your timing. Go work on all those other nerdy things that quarterbacks did. The foot ladder junk with the things. Yeah, go do those. And then go watch film.
1: That's it.
0: Let your D-line worry about the weights. Let your tight ends and H-backs and fullbacks worry about the weight room. Get just enough to survive the blindside hit. Because I don't know, Damien, I saw a lot of people getting really excited about this. What was it, Saturday night? Look at the sleeves cut off.
1: Yeah. And that's the thing, too. It's, I don't really, and I've always subscribed to this, I don't care how you get it to the receiver or to the pass catcher. I don't care how you get it there. Can you get it there consistently? If you got to throw it with both hands. And can you have to throw it with both hands? Do you need to, like, step in, crow hop it, get it there? I don't care how you get it there. But if I can look at the box score.
0: I feel like you're describing Max Johnson right now.
1: Well, there are.
0: Underhand, two hands, behind the back.
1: I would much rather you look at the position, look at the player that you throw it to, or look at the general area that you're trying to throw it to. But, yeah, for John Mateer, I don't necessarily think the weight room was the issue. It was just the accuracy was a lot of the issue. And a lot of it was between the ears.
0: Okay, I will say this. I'll take a timeout here. Do we need a break? Because I have been put in my place by a few people, and I'm willing to admit that and say that there is an outlier that has shown up that I have not mentioned, and I think part of why he has not been mentioned is he doesn't carry himself this way, but it's real.
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0: All right, welcome back in. McElroy and Kubik in the morning, 7:40 Wednesday, July 1st. Here's part of this. This can be applied to almost any position, really almost any sport. This has happened at other positions. If you remember, David Boston came out of Ohio State, played wide receiver in Arizona.
15: Oh, yeah.
0: He literally lifted himself out of the league. I think he failed a steroids test at one point. I think his kid's playing college football right now, too. LaRon Landry, safety at LSU, made it to the NFL. Like, literally lifted himself out of the league.
1: Yeah.
0: Now, there are Aaron Donald is the outlier in all of this. Like, Myles Garrett is the outlier in all of this. There are going to be outliers at every position. Guys that look like freaks. They could go enter a bodybuilding competition and probably finish in the top five. Like, every time. All the time. It can happen. There are guys that do that. But, like, DK Metcalf, outlier. Guys who look like DK Metcalf should not be able to do the things that he does.
1: Correct.
0: They should be a one-trick pony, run downfield, high point ball, catch ball, and that's about it. The guys who look like DK Metcalf should be Sammy Coates. And there's nothing wrong with being Sammy Coates. He was a great college football player, but not overly versatile as a wide receiver.
1: Mm-mm.
0: I want him blocking on screens, by the way.
1: Yep.
0: Kendrick Law.
1: That, yes.
0: We talked to DeBoer a couple of SEC media days ago, and he's like, Kendrick Law benches like 330, and yes. Squats like 550, and you're just like, holy hell.
1: Looks like
0: it. Amazing. And he's yoked. Guess what he's not doing? Beating people on double moves.
1: Mm-mm.
0: He's not getting past people other than a stiff arm in the open field. Not a lot of wiggle.
1: Yep.
0: And most offensive coordinators would rather have like the Amari Cooper wiggle to get open than Nick Harbor. Looks like a Greek god. Like, Nick Harbor could be on the cover of Muscle and Fitness magazine right this second.
1: Yeah.
0: Like, what? I don't even know what it is, Men's Fitness, Muscle Fitness, which ones are we doing now? I don't stop at the magazine section in Publix anymore. Whatever ones we got, that they could walk into Columbia's football facility and say, photo shoot now.
1: Yes.
0: He could go get 15 minutes of band work, oil him up, and he'd be a cover person. Like, he's ripped like that. He just is. He's also too strong for his own good. That's why he doesn't catch the football sometimes.
1: That's a fact.
0: Like, you can work your way in being too strong for your own good. Now, I will say, Paul Papajohn, Pete Moss, Antonio McBeth, I'll give you guys credit. Jalen Hurts is sort of the exception to this, who has become a very successful quarterback in the NFL.
1: Mm-hmm.
0: Monster contract, won a Super Bowl, has been great. I will say this. This is a theory, hypothesis, thought on my part. I think Jalen Hurts was doing that stuff very early in life. I think he was entering weightlifting competitions as a teenager, then through high school. I think he backed off some of that stuff as he became a high-level quarterback. Like, I guarantee you, he does not lift the way now that he did when he walked on campus in Tuscaloosa.
1: Mm-hmm.
0: I don't know that. I can't guarantee that. But that's just a hunch by me. Because I think he probably got to the NFL and said, I need accuracy. I need flexibility. Now, want to keep some durability, so I'll keep lifting. It's like he's not doing squats. He's not going to not power clean. But I guarantee you, he's not trying to get his biceps as big as possible. He's not doing 50 extra sets of leg extensions so the quads have that crease in the middle.
1: Correct.
0: I guarantee you he's doing workouts much more derived for playing football and surviving that. Then one, how much can I lift? And two, how good do I look?
1: Yeah.
0: And that's the difference, I think. But it's a great example. Great example.
1: Yeah, he's leaving that to Saquon. He's like, Saquon's got it.
0: He can have that.
1: He can have it.
0: And Saquon is probably fits in. Like, Nick Chubb fits into this mold.
1: Oh, yeah.
0: Without the injuries.
1: Yeah.
0: Like, he's a guy that looks like, okay, that's a power lifter, right? No, he actually plays running back and he's really good. But like you see, who is the dude, Bronson something that Georgia had a couple years ago that went in there and we saw the pictures of him?
1: Oh, yeah, like, yeah.
0: He literally had Hulk Hogan biceps.
1: Yes. Yeah,
0: where did he go? Well, hold on. Where did he go? Like, why is he not?
1: Yeah.
0: What happened to him? Like, it can be too much.
1: Right.
0: And it's like, we don't want to say this because they're working hard, obviously, and you're putting your work in the right places, but it's you need to move.
1: Mm-hmm.
0: You need twitch in football. And if your delivery is already short and somewhat sidearmed, you know what it's not going to be? Doing extra bicep work and tricep work? It's not going to be longer and it's not going to be more flexible. It's not going to help you become more accurate. So outliers to all of this, but go back in time, find your ripped up quarterbacks that looked like hybrid fullbacks, and what has a success rate been? And while they have feasted on teams that may not have been as talented as them, when they needed to be quarterbacks to win the game, that's when sometimes, and again, I'm not saying that I'm projecting this exact path for John Mateer this year. All I'm saying is let's not pee our pants just because he's got some biceps and all of a sudden think he's going to win the Heisman.
1: Correct.
0: Because that has not been proven to be overly successful in college football. Worked a few times. So I'll ask this question. Has your opinion on John Mateer in Oklahoma changed? Because we've been pretty high on him on this show.
1: Right.
0: A lot of people think that could be your sleeper team. I say sleeper team. They were in the playoffs last year.
13: Correct, like, right. Yeah. Probably top preseason top 15 at least, maybe 10. Yeah.
1: Are they going to run him more? Is he kind of getting yoked up knowing they're about to call straight up quarterback power now? I mean, there's a lot of, you know, QB draw RPOs. Like, does he
0: seeing him hit smelling salts before front squats in the weight room? I feel like he probably wants that.
1: Right. So like, okay, like,
0: which I love. You love the mindset. I love the mindset.
1: Correct.
0: Like, I want that in the mindset, but also
1: go get that band work. Keep that arm loose, man. Like, you know your role.
13: Maybe a class of yoga.
1: Yeah.
0: Like, we all make fun of the pitchers with the bands over there. They're doing the shoulder things, and then they're doing the side shoulder things. Like, don't be afraid to get a little bit of that.
1: Yeah, just get some extra work in, man. Like,
0: we get the rotator cuff working, too.
1: Yeah. You know, just make sure you're over there with the offensive lineman when they're doing max on bench press. Like, yeah, just be a good teammate.
13: There's a reason most restaurants are like barbecue places or fast food places. They'll put coleslaw on the barbecue plate. They give you a little bit of vegetable.
0: I ain't eating it, but right, it's there.
1: Exactly. I ain't eating it, but
13: you gotta have some green sometime. Look, you don't always have to have green, but you gotta have some.
1: Just
0: it's like my 9-year old. He's getting into wings now. Like, he really likes wings.
13: That's right.
0: And every time the carrots and celery come with it, it blows his mind. He grabs the whole thing. Says, "Why do they put this here?" And he puts it on like my plate. All you have to do is not eat it. You don't have to remove it. From your person.
1: He's like, don't you waste my time. Like, don't even put it on there. That's hilarious.
0: What's the stuff that crushes Superman?
13: Kryptonite.
0: It's not kryptonite, kid. Like, it's not going to hurt you just being in front of you.
1: It's going to ruin
0: everything. Just let it sit there. He will pick it up. He goes, I didn't ask for this. I know it's green.
1: Oh.
0: But it's okay. Some people will put that in their ranch and take a bite. Just, You don't have to do it.
1: That's hilarious.
0: All right, a couple of tweets coming in. 800-239-9569. Back with more on this topic next.
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28: Montgomery app.
0: Good, bad, great, awful. Just want to have a conversation about it because some of the numbers are mind-blowing. When you look at sort of where it is right now. We'll do that next hour, though. Now we're talking quarterbacks in college football and kind of where things need to be. Sturski tweets in, Julius Peppers, all-time buff guy. Freak show athlete, but I don't remember him being like overly ripped up weight room guy. Maybe. Yeah. Like that, he doesn't, I never looked at him and said physically, like, well, he's like too much in the weight room.
13: No, but it felt like D-line, especially the interior D-line, I know he was more edge, but they've gotten more in shape than,
1: yeah,
13: or at least over this century. Than
0: well, feels all like yeah, all of football is leaner.
13: Well, true, but I mean, even I feel like your Jonathan Allen's, your Miles Garrett's probably wouldn't have been on the D-line even 20, 30 years or so ago. You had people that were like Earthquake and Typhoon. You had your big bodies.
1: Yeah.
13: But not necessarily ripped bodies, or at least in shape.
0: No, that's fair.
13: Not in shape, but they definitely didn't have a beer gut.
1: Yeah.
0: Totally fair.
1: Somebody that was a little bit old, Shannon Sharp, he was an outlier. Like, he was different from everybody else at tight end.
0: 100%. Yeah. That's a great one. And he was a super weight room guy.
1: Yeah.
0: If I'm not mistaken, he was on the cover of like fitness magazines. Yeah. Like, he was into it. And still to athletically be able to move the way that he did, like, he is an absolute outlier.
1: Yeah.
0: At that position. Tony Gonzalez, close to that.
1: Mm-hmm.
0: I mean, I almost feel like Tony Gonzalez is more like, and again, I'm not taking anything away from him. His is like a little more God given, I feel like. Whereas, like, DK Metcalf, Shannon Sharp, you're like, they're in there grinding. Fact. Like, they're just going at it. Tony Gonzalez, I feel like, probably looks like that right now. Like, looks very similar to the way he did when he played in the NFL. Because, like, that's just sort of how he's put together. Again, they're, like we said, they're outliers to all of it. But it does not often benefit you to be super weight room guy at some of these positions that require speed, athleticism, and twitch. Now, if it's just speed, sure. Yeah. You can do it.
1: Yeah.
0: But if it requires change of direction, which, let's think, how many football positions do not require that? I mean, offensive line, like, there's a dude named Evan Mathis that played offensive line at Homewood High School. He played at Alabama. Like, the guy is, he's yoked, like, six-pack, ripped, shredded. Like, it can happen.
1: Yeah.
0: Like, there's just not a lot of him playing that position in the NFL. They're not. Mm-mm. First off, most of them don't have to be, so they don't care. Like, need to carry a little extra weight, don't want to get pushed around. Okay, cool. And there's a lot of O-linemen, D-linemen that are big in the weight room, but it's like, are they mixing the creatine and like doing protein shakes every day and like counting their calories and their milligrams or whatever they need to do, like metrics. No, they're not. I was like, dude, I just eat and I lift and I work out and I get ready for football and that's what I do.
1: Boom.
0: Like, I'm trying to push people around. That's it.
1: I like it.
0: Yeah. So, I mean, there are guys that have that look that have been that. I mean, Greg Skipworth brings up Tony Mandrich. Like, Tony Mandrich and Steve Entman are great examples of that, both. And they're coming out of college, offensive line, defensive line, 10%, 12% body fat, like, could walk around with their shirt off. You'd be like, holy mother. Like, but guess what they couldn't do? Move. And when they did start moving, they started busting Achilles, they started busting patellas, and they started busting quads.
1: Too stiff.
0: Well, there may have been some other chemicals involved.
13: That bathroom visit.
0: Some extra enhancement.
13: Yeah.
1: Gets the best of them, man.
0: They were on the Latimer diet. As Greg says, every player in the 90s was.
1: Pretty much.
13: Including him? He played something in the 90s.
1: Saxophone. First chair.
0: Fun conversation, though.
1: But wasn't Greg, didn't Greg say he had the like the quarterback record for power clean at Alabama or something like that?
0: It was high school.
1: High school. Oh, yeah, that's South Carolina. My fault. South Carolina.
0: Where they let Brendan Sorsby work out. Just saying. I don't know who. I need to know other quarterbacks that he's gone up against that could power lift like that.
1: Star Jackson?
0: At his high school?
1: Oh, high school. My fault.
0: Woo.
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0: All right, welcome back in. McElroy and Kulik in the morning. I actually thought of another quarterback that we may should throw in here, and I'm going to bring him up with Larry Williams here in just a moment. Had a chance to catch up with Larry over the weekend in Greensboro. Want to talk some Clemson football. He joins us down the Higginbotham Hotline at 8 o'clock Wednesday, July the 2nd, hour number 2 underway on Mac and Cube in the morning. Larry, we were talking how being like a super ripped up quarterback in college often doesn't work because everyone's going nuts about how John Mateer looked at the Manning Passing Academy. Trevor Lawrence was like almost that. I don't feel like he was like Dan Kendra, Will Levis, Jim Druckenmiller type ripped up. But he was kind of almost that stature when he played QB at Clemson. So he would almost fall into the could be successful, still looking like a muscle and fitness model playing quarterback in college.
1: Yeah, the angle there that I think of is Trevor's predecessor, Deshaun Watson, when he arrived at Clemson in the spring, or I guess the winter of 2014, he was like 175 pounds. And so everybody knew he was going to be great, but the objective was to gradually thicken him up over his first couple of years. And they didn't want to, I think it even played into their usage of him early that season. Deshaun, I'm speaking up here, because they played at Georgia. They didn't want to throw him in there right away and risk his confidence being shattered early on. But they also didn't want to get him broken in half. And so you fast forward to Trevor, who you were talking about. When he got to Clemson in 2018, he was much thicker, much more prepared physically, just with his frame. That even extends to the quarterback Clemson has right now, freshman Tate Reynolds, who is, from all accounts, going to push Christopher Bazina for the starting job. He looks like a third-year guy physically. So, yeah, really interesting angle there you have with just how ready guys are, what they look like, all the varieties of that.
0: Can you take us a step further as to just sort of where you feel like that Clemson quarterback situation is right now?
1: Oh man, it's close. I think, you know, you could just, if you wanted to just go on the surface level insights and observations given publicly by Dabo Swinney, I think you could say some pretty profound things just based on that alone, simply because Dabo Swinney, he came out of spring saying it's really close. And that's profound to me in that everybody knows how much he sticks with his guy, his anointed pole position veteran who's paid his dues, talking about Vezina here, who's been here for 3 years. I mean, that was the case when Kelly Bryant was here and Trevor Lawrence was a freshman. It was the case when Cole Stout was here and Deshaun Watson was the freshman. And so I think that's interesting by itself. But then when you go deeper beneath the surface and you talk to folks in the building, quite a few folks think it's only a matter of time before Tate Reynolds is the guy. Is that the sixth game, fifth game? Could it be within the game, the opening game at LSU? I think all that's on the table.
0: We're visiting with Larry Williams. Tiger Illustrated covers the Clemson football team, does it extremely well. Congrats on your award over the weekend, by the way.
1: Likewise.
0: When we start talking about Dabo Swinney and today's college football, a lot of people feel like those are miles apart. There have been some conversations recently about where Clemson is headed in sort of the new direction of the sport and of college athletics. What is changing? What are some of the bridges that are being closed here, being sort of gapped with where Clemson was, where Clemson is, as it pertains to NIL, transfer portal, things of that nature?
1: Well, we know that the transfer portal definitely some adaptations. You know, they got 10 during the most recent cycle. That seems like that's a bonanza compared to what previously was allowed or what materialized. I will say that quite a few folks think that they should have gotten a number a bit more, quite a lot more. Most of those, I guess 9 of those were on the defensive side. just one on the offensive side, that being Chris Johnson Jr., the SMU, former SMU running back. There, you could make the argument they should have gotten multiple offensive linemen, maybe another running back, and then the most prominent one is quarterback. There aren't many people in that building who truly believe they should have stood pat at quarterback. They had the money to go out and get a become quarterback, but Dabo Swinney, he basically, you know, he made the decision not to, and that's a decision that, for better or worse, and I'm open to either of those extremes materializing. He's going to either get the credit or the blame, 100% of that. More recently, they're on a recruiting binge with their 2027 recruiting class, and that's definitely the product of them devoting a lot more money to high school recruiting. I think they've allocated at least double what they allocated last year to last year's high school recruiting class. So I think Dabo's sort of letting his hair down on some of that as well, sort of backing down from his belief he has articulated in recent years that, hey, we're not going to give you a lot of money until you come here and prove it. They're clearly giving some large chunks of money to some high, or committing themselves to large chunks of money to some high school guys who have yet to prove it at the college level. So I think they're in the game for sure, which is, I think, the complaints of a lot of Clemson folks in recent years, and even, you know, some skepticism of folks like you, you know, more broadly, very fair skepticisms. I think they've done quite a lot to address that and to sort of modernize in various respects.
0: We're visiting with Larry Williams, covers the Clemson football team, joining us on the Higginbotham Hotline. All right, so let's pause on this version of Clemson. And since we're sitting here in the middle of the summer, far removed from last year, you've had time to reflect on it, look back on it, maybe think about it in different ways than we discussed when we had you on during the season, even just after the season. What do you kind of look back on now, Larry, as some of the things that were problematic? Essentially, why we got what we got versus what we thought we were going to get with last year's Clemson football team?
1: I think Dabo Swinney's postscript that he shared right around draft time, when Clemson had 9 guys drafted, a record in the first 5 rounds for Clemson. There's no way to sugarcoat that. And Dabo Swinney, to his credit, did not try to. He said it was an absolute failure. He said it was all his fault. Everything. His responsibility. And, you know, I think surface level, you look at quarterback, they clearly did not have the quarterback play that they needed to really achieve highly. The defensive line wasn't the overwhelming force that I think a lot of people thought it was going to be with the return of Peter Woods and TJ Parker. I think, though, sort of more programmatically, so to speak, deeper issues of entitlement and comfort, I think it took a lot of, I think that humbling that Dabo himself and a lot of other folks experienced last year with that season, just with the abject failure that it was when you go in with a top 5 ranking and you finish with 6 losses. And honestly, Cole, people talk about, including Dabo, says, hey, you know, we lost 3 games by a total of 11 points or whatever it was, so we weren't far from being a lot better. Well, they also won several close games. They were really close to having a 4-win season, I mean, honestly. And so I think that brought a lot of, I guess, maybe sobriety that wasn't present in the past. And I think there's a lot more accountability now, it certainly seems. You know, he brought in Chad Morris, who is much more of a no-nonsense guy, who I think has laid down the law, not just with the players under him, but the assistant coaches under him. My biggest question, you know, all that sounds good, is you have a lot more reality being imparted during during the offseason behind the walls of that program. But is that entitlement and comfort, I think, that I referenced earlier, that they all acknowledged was the case, is that so deeply rooted that it's not really possible to completely cleanse that over one off season? That's my biggest question, and I think that's a fair question.
0: I think it's beyond a fair question, and I think the harder question there, Larry, is how do you do that as a coach? If you have a bug, a virus that has infiltrated your building, a problem, whatever that is, how do you know? How can you ensure yourself it's gone? Is it individuals? Is it assistant coaches? Is it the way that you do things? Now he's done it right enough to where I think he should have confidence that he should be able to get it right and be able to fix it and sort of get things turned around. But when you look at the team, there's a lot of reasons to be confident. We mentioned the quarterback situation, which will be a question mark, but you got skill coming back. The O-line has a lot of experience. The front seven should be solid. Where do you look at this team outside of quarterback and say, well that still has to be a major concern if you're talking about competing for an ACC title again?
1: Well, you know, you mentioned, I mean, they still have talent. They've really substantially upgraded the talent through the portal at safety and defensive back as a whole, which was their gaping weakness last year. They certainly have talent out at receiver and some at running back. But, you know, you said the offensive line brings back a lot of experience. I think that's, you know, they lost a lot of experience, right? So they have some returning guys, but they're going to have to get lucky in avoiding injuries. They're going to have to get lucky on the offensive line with guys who don't have experience elevating to be dependable pieces. And so they also have big questions at defensive tackle. That was Tom Allen's, the defensive coordinator, his biggest concern coming out of spring was defensive tackle, in part because they lost Courtney Kelly, a transfer to a torn ACL, suffered during spring practice. So as you look at it, certainly, as I said, plenty of talent returning, but the question marks start to add up at some very vital areas. Quarterback, unknown. Offensive line, can they really generate enough of a running game, a consistent enough running game to really unleash the arsenal of schematics that Chad Morris would love to do, sort of spreading the field horizontally and vertically? Then you add to that defensive tackle. Those are substantial questions, I think. And when you put them all together, it's like, boy, I don't know. You know, I think the benefit or the positive is that you play in the ACC. You know, you have some breaks, I think, in the schedule. But then again, you know, last year they were more talented than a lot of teams that were giving them fits and teams that beat them. I mean, Syracuse came into Death Valley and just ran circles around them in the first half. So I don't think it's purely a matter of talent, as we get back to what we were talking about earlier was, you know, how much can be truly cleansed. And, you know, I mean, who else is there left to fire? You know, Dabo Swinney has fired lots of coaches in the last 3 years. And so I guess the bottom line is we're going to learn a lot about this program sort of long-term coming up this fall.
0: Larry, great stuff, man. Appreciate the time. It's always good catching up with you. It was good to see you over the weekend, and we'll do it again soon.
1: And, hey, congrats, Cole. You much deserved. You do a wonderful job over there. So congrats on your award as well.
0: Thanks. I appreciate that. We'll catch up soon. Larry Williams, TigerIllustrated.com. You can find his work there. Covers the Clemson Tigers, does a great job with it. He mentioned the ACC, other teams. I think it's a fair question to ask this with the ACC. How many are going to be better, potentially, than they were a year ago? Because I think there's a better chance that more teams in the ACC go backwards than they go forwards this upcoming season. Not to be overly negative about the conference, it's just you had more teams extend last year than we think. Virginia's winning 11 again. I'm not going to stand up for that. Now, I think SMU could get past 9, but I think it could be similar to last year. Is Miami getting past 13? I don't know if Pitt and Georgia Tech are going to be 8 and 9 win teams again. With what Duke lost, can they win 9 again? I think Cal has a chance to go past seven. Clemson has a chance to go past seven. I don't think Louisville's just going to be better than a non-win team. I don't think Wake's getting past being a non-win team. Now, Virginia Tech better than a three-win team? Probably. Syracuse better than a three-win team? Probably. So maybe a couple of the bottom feeders last year turn into 500 or a little bit better teams, but it feels more like more teams going backwards than more teams taking big leaps in the ACC this upcoming season, just based on what's been gained and what's been lost. But as we've talked about before, and as Larry just pointed out with Clemson, some of the unknowns of these teams that we cannot find, predict, even really discuss until we see them on the field, and that is continuity, chemistry, wherewithal, togetherness, leadership. We don't know those things about these teams. We're not going to. What we do know is that some of the numbers with sports gambling are staggering, eye-opening. I need to know your thoughts on them. Where are we right now with sports gambling? Is it awesome? Is it too much? Panic button? Be careful. Hit the gas. 800-239-9569, 205-834-9450 to text in. Tweet in at Mac and Cube. We'll discuss it right after this on Jocks.
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0: All right, where are we as it pertains to sports gambling? We don't talk about it a ton on this show. Sorry, I just got a text from one of tomorrow's guests that'll be entertaining to bring that up. Tomorrow we have Josh Pate, Brad Golly to talk North Dakota State's move to Division One. He'll talk Michigan. Sam Niederman will talk North Dakota State. And then the coach, Wim Sanderson, all on tomorrow's show. That'll be our last show of the week as we get set for 250. What are you doing different for 250? I need to know. We haven't had anyone say they're doing anything different other than maybe staying up for fireworks because they start so late. Let us know. All right, so some of the numbers around sports gambling. And again, I don't come at this from a, hey, we have a problem, or hey, society is burning, or hey, look how great, look how point spread. I don't know. I am not heavily entrenched in this. Greg does a great job of bringing this up because he's much more educated on it than me. I have had multiple massive failures from a sports gambling perspective in my life, so mine is very limited this day and age. I've had a couple of massive wins. I have done a much better job of being very selective and picking out a couple of things over the course of a season as opposed to just going full shotgun spray. Let's go full Brennan Sorsby on this weekend's games and see how we can do. That does not go well for me often. It just doesn't. Where are you right now from a sports gambling perspective, John? Like, just to give people some context here.
16: I'm someone that has never really had an issue with it. I mean, I'm from New Orleans, so gambling's been around my life like the entire time. I partake a decent bit. Am I on the Brendan Sorsby level? No, but I bet on World Cup yesterday.
0: Wow. So, what did you wager?
16: $5.
0: On?
16: It was a parlay. It was France to win, Mbappe to score, and Mbappe to score first.
0: I know France won.
16: Yeah.
0: Did he score?
16: Yeah. And yeah, it all hit. So I made, I think, $13.
0: On a $5 bet?
16: Yeah.
17: See?
0: That's it?
16: Yeah. I mean, they were an overwhelming favorite. And
0: I don't care. For him to score first, though?
16: That's what made it go up to 13. If I had not done that, it would have been like, I'd have won $6.
0: Again, I'm not educated on the topic to an extreme, but that sounds stupid. But hey, you won, so it doesn't matter.
16: Correct, right. Really, it was to take advantage of the deal. But okay. Yes, it was. Yeah, correct.
0: Damien?
17: I don't have a problem with it.
0: Oh, no, I'm not asking. I'm asking, like, how involved you are in it right now.
17: Right now, none. But as far as, like, in the season?
0: Football season.
17: Yeah, I'm pretty active. Yeah,
0: a couple bets a weekend?
16: That's about me. Yeah.
0: More than 10. Under 10. Weekend. Under 10 a weekend?
16: No, more than 3.
17: Right.
0: Yeah, how many are on the Titans?
17: None. I don't bet on the Titans.
0: Why? You know they're going to lose?
17: No.
16: I don't bet on it, even though we guaranteed Cam Ward to win an MVP in 3 years, and they're going to the Super Bowl, and they're making the playoffs.
17: Well, those are long
16: year.
17: Shot odds. I don't
0: bet. Yeah, if you bet your verbalizations on the show, you'd be in big trouble. Big trouble.
17: No. But I'm reasonable.
0: Let me throw some numbers at you guys, because I feel like most people think, all right, 2018, we legalized this in a lot of places. Things have been great since. Like, people are having fun with it. It's more a part of the conversation. There's some clarity. But with that clarity comes the Alabama State deal, comes Malik Beasley the other day, comes Brendan Sorsby. Like that also, we start figuring out some of this stuff ain't it. I mean, we're looking at our second massive gambling issue in the NBA in the last, 2 years?
17: Yeah.
0: 3 years? Big problem. And as Greg has stated before about the NFL, what's the one thing that can bring it down?
16: That'd be the gambling.
0: Integrity of the game. Yeah. That's it. And so some people already don't believe a lot of what the NBA is doing. I think some of that talk is foolish, but nonetheless. In 2025, and some numbers were released earlier this week is why I wanted to bring this up, because I saw a lot of people have a lot of strong opinions on it. 2025, $165 $1 billion were wagered by Americans. Now, John, this next portion of this context is almost more for you, because I want to get your thoughts on what you think about this. You might say $165 billion. Okay, I don't know where it was before. How? What is that?
16: No, that feels like a lot.
0: $165 billion wagered in 2025. More than movies, books, concerts, and sports tickets combined. Americans wagered

0: perspective. That is ahead of all those things put together. It's
1: wild, but not surprising.
0: Yeah. Now projections are out for 2026.
2: Oh, boy.
0: Joey Bottano, he is a data-driven newsletter author on economics. He has 93,000 followers on X. You can follow him at Joseph Bottano. He says we are set to lose, not wager. Because some people would take that $165 billion wagered and say, well, hold on, that's a different number because that's not all lost. All,
2: right,
1: correct.
0: And there are some coming back, which is fair. I'm not trying to say that that's not part of the thing. He says we are set to lose $250 billion in 2026. Which would be up 60% since 2019. 60% since 2019. Whew. So I asked the question to the listeners, 800-239-9569. Because again, I'm not somebody who has strong stance on this, soft stance on this. I honestly don't care a ton about it. I just know that it's a part of the conversation for a lot of people that listen to our show. So we are going to involve it. I'm not an expert on it. I'm not the best at it. I'm not the worst at it. I'm not overly involved in it, but I'm also not going to say that I never take part.
2: Right.
0: But it's a part of how we are now discussing sports. And some people will tell you it's too much a part of the conversation. One of those people will be a professional golfer. Jordan Spieth had this to say over the weekend about how it is affecting crowds in events that he's competing in.
3: I mean, I think the one thing that I'll point out is I do think that betting in golf is something that's going to have to be tackled here soon, because I don't know how much of, say, the Wyndham scenario was the fact that it was enticing to bet the field versus Wyndham on Sunday in a legalized betting state, and you could have had people out there that are essentially, you know, have $100,000 to $10,000, depending on who it is, on the field versus somebody else. And in golf, it's tricky because you could actually impact the outcome if you wanted to. It may not last very long, but you could impact a shot if you wanted to. I don't know of another sport that you could impact as a fan like you can golf. So I don't know how much of that's having to do with it, if it's different than it used to be. I've also played rounds with guys who were not treated well 10, 15 years ago. So I don't think it's a crazy new thing. I do think the Bethpage Ryder Cup was, from what I understand, maybe a lingering effect from that, with an American versus European, you know, Cam Young, Fitzpatrick, the players. Like, I'm trying to single them out for you, but I wasn't a part of either one of them. But I will say that from what I've seen, a lot of times it has to do with betting. And that is in the last 5 years. So we'll see what happens with that.
0: Just a wild thought that I don't think any of us have taken into consideration. Mm-hmm. That if you had Jordan Spieth to finish outside the top 10, and he's on 16, and he is in ninth place, and you're standing 7 feet away from him, you can impact that. Or you and your 10 buddies that are all at the event together, you can impact that. Now, like he said, it might be a small impact. It might be massive.
2: Right.
0: But you have the ability to do that. There will be people who come in and say, well, I can go to an NBA and tell LeBron he's terrible, and I had him under 25 points. Okay. If you think that's the same, then cool for you.
2: Right.
0: I think we all know it's not. But if that's the way your brain operates, then we're not going to change it, so we're not going to try to do that today.
2: That's main character syndrome.
0: Probably. Yeah.
2: That's main character syndrome. 100%.
0: I don't know where that mindset falls with football, basketball, maybe tennis. I don't know. There could be a couple other out there that we could find. I don't think that's as much of a problem in some of the major sports that we're going to talk about, be it football, baseball, basketball, hockey, team sports, essentially,
2: right,
0: with larger arenas that you're not able to be as close to the human beings that are competing. But it just throws in another part of the complex nature in which we are in right now. So when we come back, We'll ask you guys, 800-239-9569.

0: can also text into the show, 205-834-9450. I just want to know from the guys hearing from you, where do you think about where we are with it right now? Because we also know when we watch it, what are we getting? Advertisements for it. All the time. Some of it looks beyond hypocritical with the way that it's covered and then what's happening. Like, would not surprise me if we go to break and get some sort of sports gambling commercial right after this and then I look like a clown because I didn't know that that was coming next. But just trying to have an open conversation about it and where it is for all of us.
1: Hey folks, we're the Wolf family from American Oak and Moore and Wolf Boys Betting. 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

0: 800-239-9569, you want to get in. 800-239-WJOX. And when you read different people online with where we are in sports gambling, I think it's the growth rate that has people, has their eyes open, paying a little bit more attention to this. Joey Pelotano, who I referenced a little bit earlier, says states are responding to the gambling boom, but he thinks it's too slowly. So within the last couple of years, major taxes on sports betting have been passed, but they're already tracking to raise more than $4 billion this year. So if you think states are going to push back on this because some of the issues it's causing, with those kind of taxes rolling in, probably not. But is there more that could, should be done? Limiting certain kinds of wagers. Limiting the ways that casinos, sports books can advertise. Maybe even banning collaborations between athletes, leagues, betting apps, etc. But another number that I did not share with you just a little bit earlier that has also come out of all this is diagnosis of gambling issues is up 60% since 2018 in states that legalize it. It's down 29% in states that did not legalize it. So, again, there are a lot of people that are going to hear that, and they're going to roll their eyes. Some are just going to say, it's not even a real thing. Okay. I'm just giving you numbers that people are reporting on. Other folks are going to say, man, that's a problem. And the fact that the amount that's set to lose this year is up 60% since 2019 feels like a lot to me.
1: It is.
2: That's a healthy amount.
1: It is.
0: So I asked the question to our listeners. I asked the question to you, 800-239-9569. Just where do you think we are with sports gambling right now? Just your general opinion. Do you love it? Are you concerned? Should we stop? Can we go backwards? Is this basically NIL for the public and we ain't putting the toothpaste back in the tube? Like, is that just it? John, where are we in your opinion right now from a sports gambling perspective?
2: I think it's like social media and AI. It's a part and it's probably going to be here to stay.
1: Yeah.
2: And there may be some states and areas that say they may not want it, but then there can be some ways around. And I'm not talking down to it because we just had a campaign with them, but something like DraftKings that, okay, you're not gambling, you're trading. But now that's a way to, because gambling is 99% illegal in Alabama, although there's some kind of ways that we've got some things, whatever, in here, but whatever, fine. Sports gambling is illegal in Alabama. But now you can trade. So there's a way, though they have found ways to make it available to the people that want to do it.
1: Correct.
2: So it's here, and I don't see it going anywhere.
1: And also, I'm under this impression, too, of, I mean, nobody's forcing you to do it. And I understand as far as marketing and commercials, advertising and things like that, you feel like it's being pushed towards you, but we also have free will. Like we live in a country where you have the freedom to do it or don't. Yep. I look at it from this perspective of, I mean, don't put anything that you're not willing to lose. Like if you got $20 and instead of, you know, like going to a restaurant or you're, you know, buying a movie ticket and you want to play and have a chance to possibly get some money off of it and then play. Like if not, hold your 20. Like you have free will to do whatever you want, but you have the access as well. And also the luxury of, you know, back in the day, you could only do it in Las Vegas. You could only go to these certain places. Now you have the access where you don't even have to leave the comfort of your own home to do it. So
0: some people would tell you the flip side of that, though, is the problem is that it's too easy. And you take a guy like Brendan Sorsby, not picking on him here, right, but just we saw the amount of wagers that he placed mainly because of how easy it was, multiple burner accounts, probably from different devices, using that illegally to place bets over state lines, doing it through friends, that's a problem. It shouldn't be that easy. Shouldn't be able to go place a four-team parlay on your phone at 2:00 in the afternoon. And that is part of what is going to or is right now a bigger problem.
2: No, but how many other things have we seen benefit of? Really, the way technology has advanced over the years has allowed things to be so much easier. You were able to do a fair amount of traveling over this last weekend because of technology and airplanes. When, if you think about it, back even not even 100 years or so ago, like, it was tough to just drive to and from some places.
1: Yeah.
0: No, it's totally fair.
2: And so with that kind of advancement, yeah, that a lot of that is to make life easier, and it does allow for more ease of access. I mean, how many research papers and stuff do we have to do, Cole, using World Book and Encyclopedia Britannica and all like that?
0: All of them.
2: When now kids can just type in a prompt, hey, type my paper for me, boom, it's done.
1: Correct.
2: But like Damien said, just because you have access to it or you have the capability of, doesn't mean that you should. It's up to you to have the choice, which mm-hmm. probably the way society should be. Hey, we're giving you the option. If you want to do it, go ahead.
1: Cool.
2: But you don't have to.
1: Yeah.
0: And that's good. I mean, that's with everything in life, essentially. I mean, obviously, you have to take care of your necessities. You have to pay your bills. You have to go to work. Well, some people don't think you have to go to work. Pete Moss tweets in, I lived down in Dothan when they first got the lottery. I've lived in Texas, Florida for quite some time. Probably averaged $10 a week. At this point, I've got to hit the next $1 billion jackpot to break even. Maybe not 10 a week.
2: No. I mean,
0: it'll be okay.
2: For all the ruse, whatever that we say, that Dave Ramsey, we call him for that. He does say lottery a lot of times is a tax on the poor. Because there are a lot of people that feel like, oh, hey, this is how I'm going to get rich. Yeah. And for.
0: I think it's what Damien's saying. And a lot of people playing lottery probably don't have the means to be doing it.
2: Correct. Right. Yeah.
0: But they think that's probably worth it because you have that. It's all that opportunity to hit big, right?
2: Yeah.
0: That's why you played a parlay. Why would you not have just bet Mbappe to have the first goal? It didn't pay more than all three hit.
2: I'd have bet $5 and won $503.
1: Yeah, right.
0: Yeah.
2: But now I wanted more money.
0: I'm not running card breaks if there's not a six-figure card to potentially hit in there. Yeah. If they're all $50 cards, no one's buying in.
2: Correct.
0: Like, they're not.
2: Yeah.
0: Like, you want to hit big in life, in everything. But sometimes I think that there are a lot of people that are saying, with the way that it's pushed, the way that it's marketed, knowing essentially the enhancers in the brain that you're targeting and what it can lead to, that it's at a dangerous place right now. The numbers would lead a lot of people to believe that. But there's also the folks that, from a common sense perspective, like Damien said, like, you don't have to go do this.
1: No.
0: I told you plain and simple, like, I've learned my lesson. I've been super confident on enough to put a lot down and lost that it's like, we should probably not do that.
1: Right.
0: Like, that's not the best idea for us to go. So it's just not something that I make a very regular occurrence all the time. There are a lot of people that would push back and say, it's the only reason I'm interested. I watch because I can do that. Like, I'm not watching Maction. I'm not watching CUSA. I'm not watching a 2-10 NFL team late in the year unless I got something on it.
2: No disrespect
0: to the Titans.
2: New look Pac-12 that starts today.
1: It's back.
0: So, some people would say it's no problem. What are people saying via text on just kind of where they think we are with sports gambling right now, D?
1: Somebody's texted in and said it sounds like the best bet is to invest in gambling companies.
0: Can you?
2: Or trading companies, maybe. Trading. Right? Yeah. There's one called Polymarket, which does not sound like a gambling company.
1: Somebody said I grew up 10 minutes from, was it Keeneland? In Lexington.
0: Keeneland. Yeah.
1: In Lexington. When I was old enough to go, my dad told me to only take enough money that I could easily throw out the window on the way there.
0: Here's the thing. I'll say, like, we talked about this when Greg's been on the shore and we've had Dick Girardi on the shore. Like, I don't know how people bet on horses. I have no idea.
1: At all.
2: Right. Yeah.
0: Like, we've had Felica on and he's like, when the day Shogun start? Like, you know, like, whoever, like, Brewmaster 5th Degree looks great this weekend. I'm like, huh? How do you know? I don't. And I've been to Keeneland and I've bet at Keeneland. Had no idea what I was doing. I mean, I thought, okay, sure, if you think so. You know, Golden Goose to show. Okay. Didn't. Lost, but yay.
2: To me, there's no difference in that in playing slots. Slots, you're just sitting down.
0: I think you have a better chance to win playing slots.
2: Yeah. You're pushing a button and hoping that the machine tells you you've won. Because you don't know what you're doing. You don't know what you're playing. You're just pushing a button and hoping that you win. I think it's the same for horse betting. It's like, okay.
0: Does anybody on via text think we got a big problem on our hands? Because it sounds like you guys are kind of like, hey, it is what it is. Like, it's there, but it's not our fault. Like, it's...
1: Somebody says it may be in Pete Rose's day, but today not so much. Because it would be foolish if you think that it doesn't happen in nearly every situation. as far as gambling.
0: On Pete Rose's day, I would feel like it would be worse because more people are getting arrested
2: right.
0: for it.
2: Yeah.
1: Yeah.
0: You're not getting in a lot of legal trouble for it. You're just.
2: There was a time we couldn't say it on air here.
0: Yeah.
2: You couldn't say bet or wager or none of that.
0: I mean, you might not be able to, you know, pay your utilities, but okay. We can hop on DraftKings.
1: Right.
0: I guess it's just all how you view issues and problems.
2: I think the interesting thing will be the next, and maybe we're already starting to get numb to it now because we've already had multiple controversies in various sports, and yet we're like, man, that's affecting the integrity of the game. We're under 60 days till kickoff. Okay, bring it back. And maybe because it either hasn't affected our team or our players or maybe even someone we know.
0: It also hasn't, and again, I don't say this lightly as it pertains to all of it, and what it is, it also hasn't impacted a game that a lot of people care a lot about.
2: Yeah.
1: Mm-hmm.
0: Like Pistons-Mavs in November, not a lot of people would give a rip about what happens in that game. We start talking about a Super Bowl or a Game 7 or an AFC Championship game or Game 6 of the World Series.
1: Right.
2: That's when it...
0: We're going to have some real problems on our hands then.
1: Somebody from New York says, they text in and says, I live in New York. We can't bet on New York college teams. I think it's probably to eliminate the insider information on it.
0: What would you say to, you know what, I'll say this.
2: But you can't in New Jersey. They can just go right across the street and do it there, but yeah.
0: It's a little longer trip than that, but yeah. What would you say to removing, I think I know what John's going to say based on what he told us he did yesterday, removing certain things that maybe lead to things being more problematic like that. I'll tell you what those may be. And is that part of the solution? Is that good, bad? Should that even be part of the responsibility of being involved? We'll discuss that next right here on Jocks.
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0: The ways casinos can advertise. Do you ban collaborations with athletes? Do you remove certain types of wagers? Complex, high-margin bets like parlays, etc. Like, do you take that away? I'm not educated enough on all that to say, you know, that needs to be removed, or that's not fair, or that's not right. Now, I do know player props, with where it looks like some of that's going with what some of these guys are doing. And you see videos of Malik Beasley down 9, sprinting up the court to get a layup.
1: Right.
0: With 2 seconds left in the game?
1: Yeah. Starts to bring a question.
0: Then you start to wonder. And I would imagine, even in an instance like that, some people would say game's out of hand. They don't care. Do you care about anything other than the outcome of the game? Because some people would say, well, the outcome of the game wasn't affected there, so I don't care. A lot of money could have changed hands.
1: Mm-hmm.
0: And trust me, I was in Las Vegas when Jeff Capel hit a half-court desperation three that was not going to decide the game, that decided the change in hands of a ton of money. Because it covered the spread.
1: The old backdoor cover.
2: Mm-hmm. Brett Musburger used to say that was important to a lot of people.
0: Yep.
1: A lot of people.
0: But honestly, if it didn't affect the game, do you care? If you saw something that appeared to be nefarious about a rebound, a bucket that was scored, whatever, a stolen base down 5 in the 9th inning of a game in which it maybe helped a parlay go through, or a total basis wager go through, mm-hmm. that had no effect on the outcome of the game. Do you care? Because some people are going to say, no, that's integrity of the game that's being put in jeopardy right there.
2: I feel like people should, because, yeah, it is ultimately altering the integrity of the game, but it's like you said before, they won't really care until that happens in a game 6 if mm-hmm. it comes out later that Joe Burrow was intentionally missing passes or trying to get Jamar Chase says place 800 for 2+ TD pass. Oh yeah, I'm just gonna throw it to him. Like if finds out he was trying to do that, okay. Like then at that point, all right, now we have a problem. But the issue is, if we don't care about these little ones, then it's going to get to those big ones at some point, and then at that point, it might be too late.
0: Some of the other work that Joey Politano did in this article is he looked at credit reports of millions of families in states that in 2018 legalized sports gambling, and delinquency in those credit reports has jumped over 50% in many of those states.
1: That's like, don't risk the money that you're not willing to lose. Like I don't know. I don't like hearing
0: sometimes
1: things like
0: that. Sometimes it's a hard lesson to learn, Damien. Right. Sometimes it's too late.
1: And it seems, I mean, yeah, you go through life and it seems so simple, but it's also, like, I'm more of a parlay guy. Like, it's a small risk for a big reward. So I'll have anywhere between, like, a 7 to 10 team parlay. But I'm only betting small amounts because I know the payout, and I understand the more that you risk, the more that you could win. But also, it's a reasonable thing. Like, I can bet $5 to win, you know, 100 or, like, 500, 550, depending on who I place in there. But, like, it's you have to be strategic, but also just like you can't go in there thinking that this is going, like, I know this is going to hit.
2: And I'm not blaming this on like the schooling, but for various things about adulthood, like we had some education in school or whatever, mm-hmm. hey, do this, don't do this or whatever. But with things like social media, with things like gambling, like there's no way to get that. I don't say education, but other than maybe like
0: your parents, almost like, real life NIL.
2: Yeah.
1: Yeah.
0: We didn't put the key in, open the door, and say, all right, guys, we're getting ready to head in here. Like, get your flashlight or what? Get ready for whatever's inside. We put a brick of C4 on the door and said, have at it.
2: Yeah.
0: We don't know what's coming out. We could be going to the upside-down world of Stranger Things here. we might be going to Mr. Rogers' house. But here we're about to blow it up, and guess what? Figure it out.
2: And
0: maybe that's the problem, John, is like a lot of this is just figure it out. And we don't know how to figure it out because we hadn't had it.
1: Right.
0: Like, how does a 21-year-old that just got out of college and is making $60,000 a year, which some people would laugh at, but that's more money than they've ever had in their life,
2: yeah,
0: has a ton of free time on their hand, mm-hmm, and is in Tennessee, we'll say, and can sit there and go look at 15 wagers on today's World Cup action that they also don't know anything about.
2: Right.
0: What did his parents talk to him about that?
1: Right.
0: Because his parents probably didn't grow up having those options.
1: Correct. Or wagering on balls and strikes in the Cincinnati Reds baseball game.
0: I wouldn't wager anything on the Reds. If I were you.
2: Just, throwing away money.
0: Stay away from that. Unless it was against them.
2: Damon like loses. Reds, Titans, man, you're glutton for punishment.
1: I'm loyal
2: like
1: to the
2: Jets?
1: Soil, man. Ooh. I'm loyal to the soil.
2: You like me. You love misery.
0: Team that's 13 and a half games back, I would say.
1: It's a long season, baby.
0: It's
1: a long season.
0: It doesn't look great, though.
2: Still almost over, too.
0: Doesn't look great. So, a great conversation. We'll talk to Christy Doss about where NIL is headed next on Jocks.
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19: Well, the era is officially over in Los Angeles. The LeBron James legacy of the Lakers is one that we'll consider for the rest of time, but for now, it's null and void. He's not a Laker. James, who will turn 42 in December, alerted the team he's not coming back and they can move on without him. So does this mean he's a Golden State Warrior or Cleveland Cavalier? We'll find out. I'm Drake Toll.
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18: 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This is McElroy and Kubelik in the Morning.
0: Great conversation on sports wagering, kind of where it is, where it's going. Along those lines, we have updated point spreads for week one of college football that we'll get to after we visit with Christy Doss, who's with us now on the Higginbotham Hotline. And Christy, there are whole new avenues of NIL that are being explored in college football. The creativity is something that we should never doubt when it comes to finding ways to exchange money in collegiate athletics. How creative are we getting as far as new and innovative ways to share NIL funds with college football players, basketball players, etc.?
3: It's really crazy how much it's changed in just 5 years. Today's the 5-year anniversary of NIL, and I was thinking back to what these deals looked like on day one, and it was with, you know, sports nutrition companies and cell phone providers, and now we're arguing about how much money multimedia rights holders can push towards athletes. So it has changed quite a bit, and I think, you know, this need to go above and beyond that rev share cap and to find the money from more places, you know, donors, I think, have sort of not hit a ceiling, but we kind of know what we can expect from the donor base. So once we get past that, we've got to figure out what's the next place we can get that money from, because the budgets are only continuing to grow.
0: Christy Dosh joining us. You can follow her on Twitter at SportsBizMiss, Sports Business Reporter. You visited with multiple G5 schools talking about hiring a general manager. You came up with some ideas that they may have if they couldn't afford that right now. I used to think probably the most important non-on-field position for a college football team would be strength coach. Some people may say athletic director based on what they had the power to do. Some people would now say general manager. How important is the general manager position across college football right now?
3: It looks really different from one school to the next. I mean, you've got Andrew Luck out at Stanford, who on the org chart is over the head coach. Now, you don't see that in very many places, but the general manager carries a lot of power, and it's sort of interesting. Some general managers are moving around with the head coaches, and obviously those two are very aligned and working together, and they intend to continue working together, but in other places, we see head coaches leave and not take the GM with them, and so it just varies so much. And in Power 4 schools, you've got a GM and an assistant GM, and you know, you maybe have 4 or 5 sports that have GMs, but then I get down to the group of 5, and maybe if they're lucky, they have a GM for football, maybe also a GM for men's basketball, but some of them don't have one at all, or they're using a 25-year-old with a data analytics background versus some of the Power 4 departments that are hiring former professional GMs. You know, I teach at University of Florida. We have Dave Caldwell, who was the GM in Jacksonville. I live just outside of Jacksonville, and I remember when he was here, and now, you know, he's come out of the pros and is over with the Gators. So that GM position varies so much from school to school, but the job function doesn't vary. It's really about figuring out how your school is going to approach roster valuation, how you are going to stay within whatever budget it is you do have above and beyond the cap, if you're lucky enough to be able to go above the cap, and then figuring out how do you retain the talent you have while also evaluating the talent you think is going to become available in the portal. I mean, it is an around-the-clock, around-the-year job. And for schools that are lucky enough to have, you know, multiple positions watching this sort of thing, it's a little easier. But at the Group of Five level, you've still got the head coach doing a lot of these things. And frankly, I think a lot of them would like to move it off of their plate.
0: Christy Dosh joining us on the Higginbotham Hotline, talking NIL and maybe the future of some levels of college football. I want to stick with, because you said you spoke to multiple administrators at the G5 level. This is a little bit of a different direction, but are there conversations happening? It's a question that I have almost daily as it pertains to what will at one point become the second level of college football. Who is talking about what's next for this level of college football? If there is a playoff model that is sustainable, if a big breakaway were to happen, where they would go, what they would do, are any of these conversations taking place currently?
3: Absolutely. I've sat in rooms with coaches a lot over the past year, and there's a lot of frustration at that level. They feel like they're becoming a de facto minor league, that, yeah, they might recruit some incredible high school talent that the P4 was overlooking, but as soon as they do well on the field, they're going to get poached by those programs. And we talked a lot about how it's almost impossible to compete on the money. And so we sit in those rooms and we talk about, well, what are the other things you can compete on? How do you sell the experience experience at this school? How do you develop, you know, a relationship with these players that they don't want to leave? And at the end of the day, you are going to lose most of them to money. And the coaches know that. And it's frustrating because they're having to replace enormous portions of their team every year. And it's not just football. It's happening in every sport at that level. And there is that concern that there will be some sort of breakaway and that the financial picture for Group of Five will look different if they're separated from the Power Four. I don't think any of them have any answers at this point. They're just trying to get by right now and figure out, you know, what's the best thing we can do with what we have right now. But a lot of that is constantly future planning. They are constantly looking at when the portal opens, who are we going to go after? You know, they're creating new systems where when they're, you know, evaluating these players in high school and they don't get them, they're tracking that and keeping that intel because they have to move so fast when the portal does open. You have to already know who you're going after. You've got to already have all that intel built out. And so they're spending a lot of their time during the year instead of concentrating on their current team, thinking about who's my team next year going to be, because they know they're going to lose a huge portion, especially if we're talking about a successful program at the G5 level.
0: Who's leading those conversations? Is it ADs? Is it certain coaches? Is there somebody financially behind the scenes, be it a streaming service, a television broker? Like, who's at the forefront of, hey, this is where we could go, this is what could be sustainable, this is how we could possibly make this work?
3: I think the ADs and the coaches have their pulse on that at some level. You know, I've been around a lot of coaches over the past 6 months or so who are very engaged in this and sort of thinking about where this goes from here. You know, they have a lot of concerns. I don't think they have a lot of answers to those concerns. But I think the ADs feel the same way and are actively engaged in that. And there's a lot of outside consultants being hired and a lot of people trying to kind of look into, you know, that crystal ball and figure out what's going to happen next so that you can put yourself in the best position to succeed in whatever comes next. But there's a lot of uncertainty and a lot of frustration right now. I mean, especially at the G5 level, when I'm meeting with the coaches, they sort of feel like they're in a position of overwhelm. Not that being a coach wasn't difficult before, but so much more has been added to their plate in the last few years. And I see a lot of burnout in those rooms. And I wonder, like, who's going to retire early? You know, who's going to decide to get out of this game because it's just too much anymore? And they're all trying to figure out, how can I be better at delegating this? How can I build up a better, you know, team around myself? Because for right now at the Group of Five level, it's the coaches who've taken on all the extra work and trying to figure out how to navigate this new system. And I'm telling you, when I look around the room, the level of burnout on these people's faces, you know, I'm concerned about continuing to manage this level of uncertainty.
0: Are there people, Christy Dosh joining us on the Higginbotham Hotline, sports business reporter, are there people who are not pulling the ripcord and saying they're out, they're done, but are basically saying, we're not going the extra mile anymore? Like, this is what it is, be it 20 million, 30 million, like, we got what we got, you got to make this work.
3: No, I don't know. I think they're still trying to get creative and look for more money. I mean, I've been on some phone calls that were really positive. I had one recently where their rev share money is doubling this year. And for them, the problem is it's difficult to forecast for the future because their budget has fluctuated so much. They're nowhere near the cap. They know they aren't going to get to the cap anytime soon. It's almost easier for Power 4 programs to budget because they know they're going to hit the cap. And so, you know, you have this year, it'll be $21.3 million to play with from the athletic department. So they've got this very fixed budget. At the Group of Five level, the budget's a little more all over the place. And so they're having trouble forecasting for the future right now. But I do think they're all still pushing to get that number as high as they can get it.
0: Yeah, absolutely. Have you sort of looked at the future of this? Like, have you sort of gotten in your forward thinking cap and said, this is where I think some of this is going to go, be it a new stream of revenue, a new way to get athletes more money, something that maybe we're not paying enough attention to that you think is going to be a real player in how NIL is shaped in the next few years?
3: Yeah, I think the biggest conversation lately has been about the multimedia rights partners and the ability of them to make promises to incoming recruits and to transfers about the type of NIL money they'll go secure for them. For people that are not familiar with those contracts, these MMR companies were essentially giving letters to recruits and transfers that said, you know, we will make our best efforts to get $3 million worth of NIL deals for you. But there was nothing that was already secured. But certainly athletes were making decisions based on those sort of, you know, promises or assurances. And the courts have now said just recently in the last week or two that those have to undergo the associated entity review with the College Sports Commission. They've been turning down a lot of those deals, saying it can't just be for an unknown type of NIL deal that's coming in the future. It's got to be specific. You've already got to know who the partners are, what the athlete's going to be doing, how much money that specific deal is going to be. So they're not letting them make these sort of open-ended future promises. Now, that's going to be appealed, so we don't know where that's going to go. I think that's the thing everybody's kind of waiting for right now, because the ability to go above and beyond that $21.3 million cap really depends on donors, collectives, and these outside third-party companies that are working every single day to try to find more money for these athletes so that a school can have a $40 million or a $50 million football roster. So I still think everybody's kind of searching for those outside entities they can partner with that can help them find this money for athletes.
0: It's interesting that it's changed so much already, and it's going to continue to change, and we may not even know the entire landscape of what it's going to look like in the next year, much less 5 years. Christy, thanks for taking some time to discuss with us some of the articles that you have up now and just kind of your opinion on where some things are going. You've had some interesting conversations and you shared them with us today. We appreciate it. Look forward to catching up soon.
3: Yeah, thanks for having me.
0: Christy Doss joining us on the Higginbotham Hotline at SportsBizMiss. You can follow her on Twitter. We had a whole segment on gambling, so why would we not talk more about it? 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

0: All right, welcome back in. McElroy and Kubik in the morning. Going to talk some week one college football lines, how they have changed. Why would we not talk about that after we spent three segments discussing sports gambling? 800-239-9569. We asked what your plans were for 250, 4th of July this weekend. Are they any different? I got to get to this first, John. And you brought this up before the show. We were going to talk about songs that make you feel like summer. I feel like for me, there's only like three of those.
1: Okay.
0: Summertime.
1: Obviously.
0: Is one of the only ones.
1: Yeah, yeah.
0: That stupid Kid Rock song from a couple years ago. What else?
1: You have to be more specific.
0: There was one that was like about summer.
1: It's Kid Rock.
0: What was one that, I mean, I'm trying to think of others that specifically scream summer to me. And there's just not many. Because I think it's different for that summer. Certain songs say that summer.
1: No, very true. I wasn't necessarily...
0: No, I know what you mean. That, you just mean in general.
1: Yeah. Because you could go Despacito, whatever, from 10 years or so ago? Well, that song was everywhere.
0: Like, Wipeout from the Fat Boys? Damien doesn't even know what the Fat Boys are.
1: No.
0: It's actually a real group.
1: Yeah.
2: No, I'm familiar with
0: it. Back in the day. You sample the Beach Boys into a decent rap song, like you got some skill. They had some skill. Not as actors, but here's something more insane that you brought up this morning, John. We were talking about just runs of greatness. And we may be seeing the end of a run of greatness in the NBA with LeBron James. Now, we all think he's going to play another year. But he said it's not going to be with the Lakers. So that run has ended.
1: Correct.
0: Not that it was great, by the way.
3: Got a finals. You got another ring.
0: Okay. I would say based on the expectation.
3: Well.
0: And maybe how it's going to be left. Most people would not label that tenure as great.
1: Jeannie Buss would.
3: Got a ring.
1: Give me that money.
3: There's a lot of things they ain't got one.
0: Specifically in comparison to Kareem, Magic, Shaq,
3: fair.
0: Kobe. Just saying.
3: It's fair.
0: So you say no matter the tenure, if you give me one title, it's a success.
3: Yeah, because there's more teams without one than, I mean, a lot of teams would just take one.
0: So imagine how great Eli Manning's run in New York was.
3: A lot of people tell me how, it was phenomenal.
0: Just saying, you say it's terrible and you say he's terrible. So, but just imagine
3: overrated.
0: Getting two, how great your run was in a certain
1: game. How can he be overrated when he brought him multiple championships?
3: And that's why y'all tell me he's a Hall of Famer. So, yeah, go ahead.
0: But two things have ended recently. Their runs will be over. Access Hollywood, after how many years?
1: I think it's more than you think. It's almost 30, maybe. It was a lot more than you think. I think the TV show itself was, it feels like it was only 18, 20, whatever, something like that. But it's a lot longer than you think.
0: The 2025-26 season of Access Hollywood marks the 30th year of bringing the biggest Hollywood headlines and celebrity interviews to viewers. You know who the host is?
1: Currently?
0: Yep.
1: Is that Slater? From Saved by the Bell?
0: Mm-hmm.
1: Okay. Good thing. Mario.
0: Mario Lopez.
1: About to call him Mario Van Peebles. I'm like, no, that's not right. Totally different guy.
0: Who's the guy that does New Year's Eve? Ryan, what's
3: Ryan
0: his name?
3: Ryan Seacrest.
0: Yeah.
1: Damon's
0: poor man's Ryan Seacrest.
1: Correct, yeah.
0: Mario Lopez. I'm sure he gets big checks, though, for the being on my stupid hotel screen telling me what movies are coming out every week. Don't need you.
1: Just press the on-demand button right here.
0: Kit Hoover. Formerly of Road Rules, if I'm not mistaken.
1: The first one, yeah.
0: Scott Evans and Zuri Hall don't have a single solitary clue who those two people are. 30 years. 30. How long has The Simpsons been going?
1: They just had their 800th episode.
3: Wow.
1: Since 89, I think.
0: I mean, if you ask me what's the longest running sitcom you remember, that's the first thing I would give you.
1: Yeah, it is. I think it's 89.
0: And then after that, I would probably tell you, like, I know Cheers had a long run. I know MASH had a long run. But like of lengthy sitcom runs.
1: By year or by episode?
0: Year. I think it's more important to say year.
1: Then it's Always Sunny in Philadelphia because they're coming up on two decades.
3: All right.
0: it's also on a pay service, so I don't know if I count it the exact same way, but still impressive that you're still
1: correct. Yes, right. Yeah, right. Not a network normal sick. I know what you're saying. Yeah,
0: nowhere near as impressive as the other that you gave us, and that is the Steve Wilkos show.
3: It's still going. Like it was still going on.
0: I think because most people would be impressed to know that it even got to season two. I'm serious.
1: More so episode two.
0: This is the guy, correct me if I'm wrong, that was one of the bouncers for Jerry Springer.
1: Uh-huh.
0: And then got his own show.
1: Correct. Mm. Got his own chant on Jerry's show because everyone would be chanting, and then Steve would come out, and the crowd would get silent.
0: Trying to hold him back.
1: Start, yeah. Then they would start cheering for Steve, and then Jerry would come out.
3: Wow.
0: Is this at 19 years?
1: It went for a good bit. I don't know if it was 19.
0: It debuted September 10th, 2007.
3: Wow.
1: Yeah, if it just ended, then yeah, I guess.
3: 19 years. Ooh.
0: September 2025.
1: If you'd
0: asked me, airing its 19th and final season.
1: I would have said it lasted 19 episodes, not 19 years.
0: I wouldn't have given you 19. Literally no way. Because I can recall, as we were all at a moment in our lives, intrigued, I'm not going to say interested in or enjoyed, intrigued by the Jerry Springer show.
3: Yes. Correct.
0: When he did get a chance to talk, he was essentially Goldberg.
1: Yeah.
3: Facts.
0: You're like, this guy has a role. People love him. He doesn't need the microphone in front of him.
1: There's a reason Paul Heyman's existed in the WWE and various things, because he speaks for those really that can't.
0: He was the Ultimate Warrior.
1: Yeah.
0: Did some great things.
3: Correct.
0: Played his role, got people in watching, pulled in eyeballs, didn't need to be talking. Need to be talking. And now has hosted a talk show for 19 years. Tells me, one, the Jerry Springer market's deep. That people just need that trash. And a lot of people just need that kind of train wreck in their lives.
1: I think the amount of reality TV that's out there kind of indicates that.
0: This is a different level, though. This is people actually sitting down telling you how dumb they are.
1: I mean, right. If you... Well, okay,
0: and to each other's faces, by the way.
3: Yeah.
0: Are there anything else of this like that are still happening?
1: Law and Order SVU's
0: No, I'm talking like the Maury Povich show. Are there anything else like the Steve Wilkos show that are still going? I mean, maybe he's just got the market cornered and nobody else even wants to try it anymore.
1: I feel like that shifted to Judge shows.
3: Correct.
0: Too many of those.
3: A bunch.
0: Too many.
1: I mean, Star Jackson's one of them now.
0: Maybe should make us question the process of becoming a judge in this country.
3: Yeah.
0: Who was the first one? Mills Lane? No. People's Court was first.
1: Yeah, that was probably, the first big one.
0: The first individual celebrity judge, though. Was that Mills Lane? Or was Judge Judy ahead of him?
1: Wapner on People's Court.
0: Womp, womp, womp, womp. One of the greatest underrated samples of Jay-Z in his time. People's Court. How you can take a judge show... dumb song and make it into a rap song that sounds really good. Unbelievable. Yet still, the judge shows did go a little too far, I feel like.
3: Because Judge Judy retired, but she
1: she's still back.
3: Yeah, she came back.
1: Miss Pat settles it. Steve Harvey did it for a while.
3: Yeah.
0: I wonder how long Judge
1: Judy... Joe Brown's doing something.
0: Judge Judy, 25 seasons.
3: Wow.
0: You talk about collecting checks. And wasn't she at like $50 million in...
1: Yeah.
0: Like $50 million a year she was making at one point?
3: Hey, if the money's
0: in syndication?
3: Good.
1: I think that's why. It's like, oh.
3: It's like Fast and the Furious.
1: I could stop or I could
0: bro,
1: keep going.
0: Bro, I'd hit up there
1: and
0: hit that gavel 50 times a day if you needed me to.
3: Exactly.
0: Speeding ticket. Joey, guilty. Next. What do you have to say for yourself? You didn't even hire an attorney. Guilty. Next. Origins and development. After Joseph Wapner was released

0: pitch it to big ticket television, President Larry Little in 1995. They got it going, blah, blah, blah, whatever. And then the Judge Judy show would have been started.
1: Wow.
0: There it is. 25 seasons. I don't think we understand how much that is. What are the longest running shows ever? Jeopardy? Wheel of Fortune?
2: Soap operas?
1: Yeah, I'd say The Young and the Restless is up there. It just celebrated 60, I think, in 2024.
0: 60 years?
2: Yeah.
0: Was that the OG? Of the ones that are still going?
2: There's only like two or three still going now. Yeah.
1: Yeah, there's not many.
2: It's like One Life to Live. Some of those started off as like radio things and then became TV.
1: Yeah.
2: But they have since gone away.
1: The Bold and the Beautiful, I think they're celebrating.
2: Guiding 50. Light.
1: Guiding Light was good.
2: Okay.
1: It was good. It was good.
2: No one asked.
0: Why
2: you,
0: was it good,
2: right.
0: Damien?
1: Some of the storylines were pretty intense. They're sad. There was some sad.
0: Like
1: moments.
0: What? Somebody died and came back.
1: No. They didn't do any of that. They didn't do anything. Once you were gone, you
2: were
1: gone.
2: That's too
1: on
2: far.
1: That
2: yeah. Okay. That's too far.
1: That's Days of Our Lives missed. Okay. That bringing people back to life and stuff. Which The Young and Restless.
0: They put Judge Judy on in primetime, by the way.
2: Yeah.
1: Oh wow.
0: She finished just behind American Idol in one ratings book. 6.61 million views.
1: Mm-hmm. Wow. Well, now you see why.
0: No doubt.
1: But hey, the money's good.
2: Always chasing it.
1: Yeah.
0: The people involved that were coming to have their cases tried in front of her on television, $250 each. All your business out there.
1: For $250.
2: To be fair, some of those are like for under $1,000.
1: Correct.
2: So you're getting paid to go to court. How many times did that happen?
0: Probably looking at it as I'm going to lose here anyway, so I might as well get at least my court.
2: If I lose, covered. I at least get some of it back. Yeah.
1: Get some TV time.
0: Just wild to think about it.
2: What's more wild is how Tom Izzo would just show up and sit in the audience with Judge Joe Brown.
1: Like Michigan State's?
2: Yeah.
1: Tom Izzo.
2: You'd see him like, what?
1: Wow.
0: She saw her program extended for the 2014-15 television season, and her salary increased to $47 million.
1: Yep.
0: Her next Judge Judy contract will be signed with CBS March 15th, the 19th season of her programming, as part of a $47 million contract. And here we are talking about NBA players.
1: All right, I'd do it too. I understand, Judge.
0: Judge Judy's making Patrick Mahomes money. 10 years ago.
2: Yeah.
1: She reset the mark.
0: Her final contract renewed to CBS in August of 2017, late in the show's 21st season, extending the show for one additional season to its 25th. The terms of the agreement included her submission to the Judge Judy episode library back to CBS, which has allegedly furnished her with an additional annual income of $100 million.
2: Oh, my.
1: Yeah. I understand, Judge.
0: I love how they're like, the move allows CBS to replay the show like she cares.
1: Doesn't matter.
0: Probably not watching it anymore with $100 million coming in.
1: The money's already been made.
0: Folks, you can invent a channel and put it on replay for 24 hours. Give me my money.
1: That's insane.
2: I bet it is. I mean, that's half the channels that are on your various smart TVs now. We play stuff like Mad Men, Walking Dead, Seinfeld, just on repeat and just funnel money right to those people.
0: Forbes named her the highest paid host November 2018 because of that $47 million salary. With the combined annual income of the library in 2018, she earned, $147 million.
1: She's living a good life.
2: Living.
1: Yeah, she's
0: net worth? Anyone?
2: I'll go $1.2 billion.
1: I'll go $500 million.
0: Between $440 and $460, somewhere in that range.
2: She ain't spending her money right.
0: She's okay. Right. She's doing okay.
2: No, it absolutely is.
0: She's doing well.
2: If you're getting $100 million or so a year and you're quote only worth $400, some investments went bad.
0: Okay, so we'll roll that into what runs are we currently seeing in college football that we think will continue or maybe discontinue. Because it doesn't look like consistency is going to be college football's friend moving forward. We'll discuss that. United
3: for your comfort. Shane is here from United. Can you believe it? America's turning 250 years old.
4: And I-

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0: right, welcome back in. Macaroni Cubic in the morning. Justin Page tweets in, 1997 at the CDB Extension in Auburn, Jerry Springer was appointment television in our block. No doubt. Same time frame, same place for me.
1: Absolutely.
0: You had to see it, but you just didn't believe the things that were happening. Going back to our gambling, Jolly tweets in, legalization means you cannot be prosecuted or lose your freedoms because of gambling. However, you can absolutely lose your financial freedoms by gambling. Families can still be ruined, finances destroyed. Just because you can doesn't mean you should. Well, I don't think anybody on this show is saying that you should be gambling on sports.
2: Right.
0: Just that, do we think that the access of it is problematic? Do we think more should be done to maybe assist with it? Those were the questions that we had. Those were the questions that we were asking. So, you know, I think from that perspective, we looked at it as, is this the way it should be done? And I don't have the answers to all that. I really don't. I don't know exactly what we look at. But when we look at runs in college football, and I understand we haven't had back-to-back-to-back-to-back-to-back national champions, but when we get it to where it is now, and the teams that we look like we feel like have been having success look like they're going to continue to have success, who do we point to as most likely going to continue, going to keep going? Like, who do you look at as, hey, this is the team that I think is going to continue to keep doing what they're doing?
1: Georgia.
0: Okay. John?
1: Notre Dame.
0: I feel like you're starting to be a heavy Notre Dame lean for not only this upcoming season, John, but just the future in general.
1: I don't know if they're going to be a national title contender, but I see them being a perennial 9-10 win team. That's going to be basically because we're going to expand the playoff. Like, they'll be in the playoff. And with their relatively easy schedule set up, like, they'll always at least be in contention. So they're never, I don't think, they're not, well, obviously never, but I highly doubt I will see them consistently have a 5 or 6 win season. They may fall off, quarterback may get hurt, or pull a Florida State, and okay, they had a bad year, they went 8-4, but then bounce right back up and be 10, something like that. I expect them to be around and in the conversation.
0: I feel like Notre Dame's getting that love in the preseason, though. I mean, I feel like Notre Dame is going to be in a lot of preseason top fives, a couple preseason number ones, no worse than a preseason top 10. Not that Georgia's not going to be in a lot of those places, Damian, but I do believe that, and it's almost impossible for us to say people are sleeping on Georgia, but dare I say Notre Dame's getting more hype going into the season than Georgia is?
3: Yeah.
1: No, they absolutely did.
3: Yeah. We had Rodney Nabulsi on yesterday, and he even brought up, he's like, one, it kind of baffles because of where, how Georgia has been these past, you know, 5-10 years, that going into a season where, again, they made it to the college football playoff, they're the 2-time defending SEC champion, and yet people are still questioning, like, okay, well, how good is Georgia really going to be, when the record has shown us that they're going to be pretty damn good no matter how you slice it up. And we had a conversation where, I think the reason why we have so many question marks about Georgia is it's almost like we took their dominance for granted. And you can look back even last season where they haven't dominated games, but they still continue to win. Like, you go back and, you know, Tennessee jumped on them quick. Auburn had them beat in the first half. They've been in dogfights with Florida the past two seasons when Florida hasn't been as good as they have been. It's, they haven't dominated, but yet they've still put off, you know, 11, 12, 13 win seasons the past 5 or 6 years.
0: What do we truly look at? Like, Josh Pate will join the show tomorrow. He thinks that the AP top 25 will go Texas, Notre Dame, Indiana, Oregon, Ohio State, Miami, Georgia. Like, quick poll. Do you think blank will be better than Georgia this year? Yes or no? Texas?
3: No.
1: No.
0: Notre Dame. We know it's yes from John.
1: Hell no.
3: No.
0: You don't think Notre Dame's going to be better in Georgia?
1: No.
3: No.
0: Indiana.
1: Better?
0: Maybe.
1: No.
0: Maybe. I'll say maybe.
1: Better.
0: Oregon.
3: No.
1: No.
0: Ohio State.
3: Could.
1: Maybe.
0: I'm going to tell you this. If y'all don't think Texas, Notre Dame, and Oregon are going to be better than Georgia, I ain't going to give you a team you're going to think is going to be better than Georgia. Yeah. I'm just not. I mean, Miami, there's some reasons with those teams we could say maybe.
3: Right.
0: Like, I'm going to tell you this. I watched Ohio State on the plane this weekend going to and from Greensboro because I'm a nerd like that.
1: Of course.
0: Y'all need to tell me what scares, what should scare me about Ohio State's defense. I'll wait.
3: They've got Alabama transfers.
0: Okay. Again, see, here's the problem. When I say that, somebody will clip that and say, Cole thinks Ohio State's defense is going to be terrible. Cole hates Ohio State's defense. Kind of like I mess with Greg occasionally. But honestly, and maybe I'm falling trapped to what we do with Bama and Georgia and teams like that all the time, they're not near as scary as they have been. Not even last year. They don't have dudes anywhere close to what they had last mm-hmm. year coming back. And we know what the safety did to allow them to be different and clean stuff up and do different things.
3: Right.
0: I don't see dudes that are going to run the same way. I don't see dudes that are as destructive as they were last year. Now, they got some good players in. Now, one of them's got to stay healthy. One of them, I think, can help up front. But when I watch them, I don't sit there and say, you're not doing anything against that group.
3: Mm-hmm.
0: I just don't. And here's the other thing that I'll say about the Big Ten. Like, we talked about the ACC kind of sort of going backwards a little bit earlier in the show. I think you're going to see some Big Ten offenses take a step this year. Now, does that mean they're going to finish top 10 in total offense? No. USC's offense is going to be pretty good.
3: Correct.
0: Oregon's offense is going to be pretty good. I think the Michigan offense can take a step. I think the Illinois offense is going to continue taking steps. They got another new quarterback in there, but he's going to be, I think Minnesota's offense is going to be a lot better than people think this upcoming season.
3: Do you think Penn State's offense will be more consistent?
0: Ooh, that's tough. Consistent, yes, but how good? I don't know.
3: Right.
0: I can't tell. I think Northwestern's is going to be better. By the way, are we in or out on Northwestern's Sir Lancelot Knights of the Round Table uniforms?
1: I don't have to see it. I'm going to be out.
0: Yeah, you're out. Yeah, I'm going to tell you. No, they don't look good. But Penn State's got new Adidas uniforms, guys.
3: They look the same.
0: Literally one logo has changed.
3: That's all.
0: But we're all going nuts about that.
1: To be fair, if it's Penn State, I mean, did you expect
3: right? <anything?
0: laughs> I can't tell you about Maryland's offense because they're losing more good players on offense. I don't know. I don't know how. I know they were 4-8 last year, but like, they are one of the top feeder teams for big-time college football with quality football players. Like, they're up there with Purdue, and we could go find a couple more that just keep giving players to people. Like, I went and watched this guard who's coming to LSU. He's actually a pretty good player. And I'm just like, how do y'all keep losing good players to teams and win a game? Now, Nebraska, I don't know, man. Maybe.
3: Should be.
0: Should be.
3: Should be.
0: UCLA's offense might be better. I think multiple Washington's offense is going to be good.
3: Yes. Yes.
0: So, I guess by saying that, what I say is, this indestructible force of a defense that we've seen for so long, if it's not that anymore, like, they're going to be able to score now. We're not going to get that twisted. But does that mean Texas, Illinois, maybe Iowa, Indiana, USC, Oregon? We just said maybe Northwestern, maybe Nebraska, probably Michigan. That's a lot of offenses on your schedule that are getting better. If your defense takes a step back,
3: right?
0: What does that mean? So I'll tell you what it means, is they're not going to be better than Georgia. I'll tell you that. That's what I think. But it's interesting that you guys talked to Roddy because I need to know why. Like, where are the question marks with Georgia? Realistically, is it all because what Steve Smith said about Gunnar Stockton?
3: And he brought up a great point yesterday. He said the I think, John, you asked the question about what position group does he have the most confidence in.
1: Yeah.
3: He said the tight end room.
0: I'm trying to tell you.
3: He said there are five on the roster right now. He said if you put them anywhere else, they would start. He's like, they have them in one room. And he said that they're probably going to – the identity of Georgia this season – he said it's going to get back to, like, absolutely choking teams out. Like, that's the mindset. And he's like, the biggest thing that Kirby has been able to do is, like, he doesn't have to, necessarily go to the portal unless he needs a plug and play here and there. But his biggest thing is retention. Like, he keeps guys for the long haul where they can get developed and they'll still stay and get better within the system, within the program. And he's high. He said that Georgia, he said they're going to be in the top three as far as any preseason polls. And he said it, at season's end, we're going to be having a discussion of Georgia being the top three team.
0: But they're not in the top of all the preseason polls. That's why we're having this conversation. Because there are a lot of people that are not putting them there. And that's what I don't understand.
3: A question.
0: Like Josh says he thinks they're going to be at 7.
3: See, I just don't know.
0: I will tell you the teams when we come back that I could make a legitimate argument for ahead of Georgia right now. Okay? There are a few that I could legitimately look at and say, okay, I'm going to give you the reasons that they could be ahead of them. 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
0: All right, welcome back in. McElroy and Kubelik in the morning. The concerns with Georgia, what are they really? What should they be? I mean, every team's going to have some depth concerns this day and age. That's just the reality of what it is. But you guys said you talked about tight end yesterday. We've talked about this tight end room and what it's going to be able to be. Running back should be fine. You have a starting quarterback returning. Your offensive line has starters returning at basically every position. Now, you're going to move some guys around. You might have a freshman who comes in and helps a little bit. But I understand the juice at wide receiver is not what it is at Ohio State or at some other places. But if that's not how you're planning on winning a ton of games.
3: Right.
0: And maybe, too, some people can't see the up-next nature of the defense like I think I can. Like Elijah Griff is going to be great. I think Quintavious Johnson is going to be great. Love what Chris Cole already does. I think he's going to be able to do more. He's going to be scary. Maybe people just look and say, okay, what have you already done right now? That's just your ceiling. That's it. That's all you're going to be. And don't see Jordan Hall's played good snaps. Avery McLeod's played good snaps. They would be my number one team in the country right now. I'll just say that. And we went through the other teams. Like, if you wanted to talk to me about Oregon, I would have that conversation. I understand why some people like Oregon. Dante Moore is going to be great. You got good skill returning. Your offensive line is taking some big hits. You got some game records up front on defense, legitimately. Mm-hmm. Big time. Indiana, if they play the way they play, similar to last year, you almost have to offset the overall talent ceiling part of it. It's a little bit different. Now, Texas, you're just going full potential, skill, ability,
3: right,
0: speed, athleticism, all that. And like, yeah, here's the thing. There's very little confidence in my mind that Texas will be a better team than Georgia. Could they be more talented and, you know, go out there and look really good in more games? Maybe.
3: Maybe.
0: Miami, kind of, sort of, less confidence. I almost have more. This is going to be. Who do you have more confidence in being a better team? Okay, keep in mind we're saying team right now, not who's going to have the more draft picks. Who do you have more confidence in being a better football team this upcoming season, Texas or Ole Miss?
3: I still say Ole Miss.
0: Notre Dame or Ole Miss?
3: I say Ole Miss.
1: Yeah.
0: Oregon or Ole Miss?
1: Not when I say it, Oregon.
0: Miami or Ole Miss?
1: That one might be Ole Miss.
3: I still say Ole Miss.
0: It's interesting how close it is.
1: Yeah.
3: Yeah.
0: And that you even debate it back and forth. Texas A&M, Ole Miss.
1: I think I might go A&M on that one.
0: By the way, we need to have a conversation about Marcel Reed tomorrow. Apparently, he wants people to start calling him a quarterback.
3: What are we? What?
1: Like, is he changing his first name?
3: What else does he play?
1: Have we mispronounced Marcel? Is it pronounced quarterback?
0: So it's time for him to start to be told on three. It's time for him to start being referenced as a quarterback.
3: What is he being referenced as?
0: I don't know.
1: Well, Damien said he hit the ceiling, I don't know.
0: I don't keep up. I don't know what he's talking about, but I don't feel sorry for him.
1: Main character syndrome is exhausting.
3: It's a quarterback thing.
0: 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Quick, bad box score of the day. So my son yesterday, we had World Cup on in the background. He said, Dad, what's the most goals ever scored in a soccer game? Now, a World Cup game, I think it's 10. I think there was a 10-1 game.
3: Oh, wow.
0: It's like 10, 13 most goals ever scored. But it brought me to this. The highest scoring game in soccer history is the most emphasis 2002 match where AS Adema defeated S.O. Imran.
1: I don't know what you're saying.
0: 149-0.
3: Stop.
1: What?
0: In Madagascar's domestic league, the score, which is a Guinness World Record entry, occurred when So Imran intentionally scored own goals on repeat as a protest against refereeing decisions.
3: Oh, boy.
1: Okay.
0: I need to see the replay.
1: Yeah, that's game. All right.
0: Can you imagine you start turning on middle finger to everybody? That'll show them. Another team sitting there.
1: Right. Was he trying to stop him?
0: AS Adema is like, sure, show him.
3: The goalie just sitting there with his arms folded.
0: Ref.
3: Wow. That's insane.
0: Show him again.
3: Also, is there not like a mercy rule?
0: That'll teach him. Not when you're doing it to yourself.
1: No. Yeah. Not a pros either, nah, man.
3: 149. Like, I mean, at some point you get a little tired.
0: I honestly need to see a replay of that game. I need video evidence of that. Top level professional game. Arbroath defeated Bon Accord 36-0 in an 1885 Scottish Cup match.
1: Okay.
0: That Scottish Cup back in the day, that was a competitive league too.
3: That was different, man. That was a different time.
0: You think the 1800 Scottish soccer, they just don't do it like that anymore. International match, Australia defeated American Samoa 31-0 during a 2002 FIFA World Cup qualifier.
1: Ouch.
0: America's Samoa's too rugged for soccer.
3: Right, that's what I'm saying. Right, yeah,
0: they probably had 1,500 yellow cards in that game.
3: Yeah, try it in wrestling. Let's see what it looked like.
0: Yeah, let's do rugby next.
3: Yeah.
0: Let's see how that goes.
3: They can have soccer.
0: In that game, by the way, Archie Thompson scored 13 goals.
3: Oh, Archie.
0: 13 goals.
3: Day. Sometimes you're just locked in. You're dialed in. You're hot.
0: I need to know how many were own goals in that game.
3: It's insane.
0: Like, at what point did they just start saying, you know what? Score for them. What do... You had to, there had to have been a guy or two that was against it. He's like, wait,
3: I hope so.
0: Guys, we're losing.
1: Man, my bonus hinges on me not doing this. Come on, guys.
0: Guys, it's 52-0. It's not going to look better if we kick it in our own goal.
3: Just keep going.
1: This will show them.
0: Top that, three-man front.
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0: for the delay. Landrum and I were kicking a soccer ball down the hallway, getting warmed up for tonight's big match in San Francisco, Santa Clara to be exact. USA taking on Bosnia. Big game. We will spend a little bit of time talking about it. Jam-packed show on tap for you. Hope everyone is staying cool out there. It's one of those typical miserable summer days in the deep south. Humid. Feels like you put your head in the oven.
1: Man, it felt so good inside my house. I walked out to come to the station, and I was sweating before I got to the truck.
0: Yeah.
1: Well, good lather.
0: Yep. Very much so. Brian Edwards, Vegas Insider. Man, he's coming off an incredible line that he posted last week in which he had Hastings as a -280 favorite against Conrad. Man, that paid off big time.
1: That's the reason there's big buildings in Las Vegas. Those guys are normally on top of it, and I was very impressed with the limited knowledge that he had, the background. Now, he had a little bit of extensive background on Conrad, but not much from Hastings. I wonder if he had some of that insider information that Hastings divulged at the end of the competition, where Hastings let us know that his dad was a history teacher. Does that go into how they figure these things?
0: That's helpful.
2: Yeah, it doesn't hurt.
1: Mm-mm.
2: Definitely doesn't
0: hurt. Very helpful. Wimp Sanderson, typically on with us on Friday. He will be on today since we will not be here on Friday celebrating the 4th of July. Ben Portnoy from the Sports Business Journal. He'll be on the program coming up at 11:30. He's got an interesting article. He covers, obviously, the business side of college sports. Very interesting article about the sponsorship patches. We had an announcement yesterday with Wisconsin, going with Culver's, Washington State late yesterday afternoon. They've got a tribe there in Washington State that is going to sponsor them. So he's got some ideas of what potentially could be on the horizon. It's kind of a tongue-in-cheek column, but we'll talk to him about the business side of sponsorships in college sports. And one of Conrad's favorite guests of all time will be on this show at 12 noon. That is SEC Mike. Michael Bratton will join the program from that SEC podcast.
1: Which fan base is he drawing the ire of this offseason?
0: Early on, it appears that the Texas fans are not very happy with him.
2: Yes, he posted a very interesting video that we'll get him to elaborate on. I believe it was last week, kind of given his early predictions on the Longhorn season, not maybe aligned with what a lot of other people would have for Texas.
0: It was 6-6, right?
2: That was what he posted on his Twitter account. Yes.
1: Wow. Yeah, I can't wait to hear him explain through the 6-6. Seems a little bit low to me, but I'm like Michael. I haven't crowned them a national champion yet.
0: Yeah, not yet. What's going on outside?
2: I was about to ask the same question.
0: Like, I pull up and there's a big crane in the, your vehicle and my vehicle, we're like in.
1: It sounds like trouble. An angle grinder that somebody's running, but I can't really tell because I've got headphones on.
2: It's right next to me,
1: and Pat. It's muffled. It almost sounds like a chainsaw, too.
0: Is this air conditioning? Are they putting air conditioning on top of the building?
2: That'd be fantastic.
0: I don't think it's for our floor.
2: It's
0: though,
2: literally right here. Yeah.
1: Maybe they're helping somebody off the roof.
2: I was wondering if y'all would park on the other side today, just in case of.
1: No, I parked
2: debris
1: further down towards the mailboxes.
2: Okay, yeah, smart.
0: I park next to Landrum, so either my car will be destroyed or Landrum's.
1: Our insurance agent's going to hate us at the end of the day.
0: Yeah. Hey,
1: or that company
0: crane.
1: Yeah. That's a big old crane. No, there's nothing left. That's you can call a SIPCO and say, are you taking two crushed cars?
0: Yes. How much can we get for this this metal? Whatever's left. Well, now, your vehicle's got a lot of metal.
1: Yeah, it does.
0: Yours is old school.
1: Yeah, it was built right, though.
0: Yeah.
1: Mine's not this newfangled.
0: A lot of plastic.
1: Prancy plastic.
0: Mm-hmm.
1: Straight from China.
0: Now mine wasn't.
1: Okay.
0: Mine was good old American steel.
1: We got a lot of stuff that's made from China.
0: Yeah.
1: In China.
0: So late yesterday afternoon, finally, thank goodness, it has officially come to an end as Brendan Sorsby and the NFL Players Association, they have all worked out a situation where he is not going to litigate. Like, he is calling it quits. He is not going to go after the NFL for not having a supplemental draft. In a memo sent to all 32 teams about the supplemental draft, Sorsby says now that he will concentrate on his day-by-day getting better. Obviously, he was in a rehab facility for his gambling addiction, so he is going to concentrate on that, and then he will make himself available for the 2027 draft, which is a very smart move on his behalf, because when the NFL kind of gives you a blueprint, when they sent out a press release on what he should do. It's probably a pretty good idea to follow what the commissioner in the league wants you to do, and that's what he's going to do.
1: Yeah, and at least you know that there's a chance, and the NFL hasn't shut down any possibility of you ever being a part of that league. But you were never going to win that lawsuit. You knew you weren't. And what was that going to do in your chances of getting to the NFL? Probably wasn't going to help you. Not saying that that would be anything that was ever said, but internally, I could see that working against you.
2: It would probably be in his best interest, and I know it might be difficult, and people will, the story will continue, but if we didn't hear from Brendan Sorsby until, I don't know, February, I feel like that might be a good strategy for him moving forward. Just keep your head down, go to work, and
0: stay out of trouble.
2: Pop back up around pro day, combine time.
1: Sure, I think you do one CBS morning type interview, national interview, if somebody wants to house it on a Sunday morning later. Like you're saying, maybe 5-6 months down the road.
2: Yeah. Before the draft process and all that begins. Yeah.
0: See, I am curious.
1: But
0: now
1: be very open.
0: Now that he is not part of the Texas Tech program officially, do they still have all those things on his phone and his computers? Are they the ones
2: tracking?
0: Yeah, they're the ones that's like trying to make sure that he's living up to his rehab.
1: Oh, well, if he's got a good attorney and some good people in his ear, that'd be the first thing that I'd be telling him is, look, even if they're not, and that's not a requirement, we're going to document and log every single second of his phone records.
2: Because teams are going to ask for that.
1: Sure they are. Mm-hmm. So go ahead and be proactive and say, look, we realize that this is an issue and this is what we're providing.
0: So did you watch any of the World Cup when you got home yesterday?
1: Absolutely. I'm watching World Cup every day.
0: So tonight is a big one. USA versus Bosnia. That's a 7 o'clock kickoff from Santa Clara. Bosnia is ranked 61 in the world. They produce the second fewest expected goals of any knockout stage team. See, I'm talking like I know soccer.
1: Yeah, you are. Keep going.
2: Well, you got the kit on and everything.
1: This is very, right. Very impressive.
0: Yeah, me and Landrum's got the kit on, ready for tonight's game. The only team with a lower output is Paraguay. And we know how that turned out against Paraguay. Bosnia finished behind Switzerland and Canada in Group B. Bosnia had the third fewest entries into the opponent's 18-yard box. I mean, scoring opportunities, and the lowest of any team that advanced in the round of 32. Hence the reason why the U.S. is a huge Vegas favorite against them tonight. They are right now currently minus 600 on the money line against Bosnia.
1: Pretty impressive with your knowledge in this preview. I have, too, been previewing to get ready for tonight's match versus Bosnia. I don't know if you guys have heard. This is apparently pretty big in the soccer world, this podcast. Just take a listen, and you tell me that this isn't some good intel.
3: The World Cup just screwed over the United States. I checked the bracket, and we are set to become the first team ever to have to play two countries in the first round of the World Cup. We have to play both Bosnia, and we have to play Herzegovina. This is an absolute disgrace. No, I looked it up. No team has ever had to play two countries in the first round of the World Cup, and we are going to be the first ones to do it.
1: Tell me I'm not dialed in.
0: Herzegovina? Was that
1: Herzegovina?
2: Yes.
0: Wow.
2: Yeah. I think that's how they say it in their natural tongue over there.
0: Mm.
2: Yeah.
0: Wow. That is crazy.
1: Yeah. So we have our podcast and our folks that cover the SEC. Like
0: you play 45 minutes against Bosnia.
2: Correct. And then Herzegovina comes in.
1: Yeah, they come in, half. All new unis, all new color scheme. In all seriousness, breaking down this particular matchup, we have a pretty good advantage all over the field as far as athleticism. They're not going to be able to go athlete to athlete. But midfield is where we could truly have the advantage. And some of those runouts, look for that early. Also, for the people saying, well, they can just play them like Turkey played them and spread them out. Bosnia can't do that. Bosnia is very organized, very gritty. But United States, if they play the way that they should, then this should be a multiple goal win.
2: That was a good breakdown of how the first half will go against Bosnia.
1: Yes. Herzegovina.
0: Yeah.
1: Not so sure. That's what I've gathered.
0: The so-called soccer experts, they say that the United States has a 71% chance of winning tonight and marching on to the round of 16. I was also reading some of these soccer experts, and they say that a loss tonight by the United States would be the biggest failure in U.S. soccer history. U.S. has a better lineup, a deeper bench, and they're playing on American soil. So you got all those things going for you, and you don't win.
2: No pressure.
0: They say, now that's not coming from me. This is not coming from a sports talk show host in Birmingham, Alabama. This is coming from the soccer experts that do this every single day. They say that this would be the biggest failure in U.S. soccer history if they lose tonight to Bosnia.
1: Okay. Well, I'm just trying to think about how many. We've had some failures in the past, some disappointments, but I'll take them at their word that this would be, golly. So this is, if we're going college football playoff, this is Oregon versus James Madison from last year.
0: Similar, yeah.
1: Okay.
2: Hey, Jamie, you put up some points.
1: Yeah. Yeah. But we got a bunch of Dante Moores.
2: That's right.
1: They do not.
0: The USA has only won one knockout game in the history of the World Cup.
1: Well, you know what? Mexico just made history by advancing. They played really well over Ecuador.
2: The Ecuador is there, so yeah.
1: It is. It is there. I have some friends that went to Ecuador. They said it was great, but where they went, you get there, and then the trip really begins.
2: I went on a mission trip there.
1: Yeah.
2: When I was 17.
1: Long plane flight, and then about 12 hours in a bus on rocky roads.
2: Yep, rode up in a chicken truck to the top of a mountain to help out a village. Yep. Got to go to the Ecuador, though. That was cool.
1: How was that hot chicken truck?
2: Terrifying when it's a 12-year-old driving you up a mountain in a chicken truck and you have nothing to do but hang on to a bar that's in the middle of the back of the truck. But hey, they know what to do. They have practice.
1: Yeah, they grow up quick over there, don't they? A lot of other countries, they grow up pretty quick.
2: Uh-huh.
1: You don't
2: really have a choice.
1: No.
0: It's interesting because...
1: You're a grown man.
2: Yeah.
0: Coming up in just a little bit, I think about 45 minutes, England is playing over in Atlanta. And I know England is suffering a heat wave right now. Can you imagine those British fans going from Boston, where they played their last game, and now they're in Atlanta, Georgia, walking around Mercedes-Benz Stadium outside prior to their game coming up at 11 o'clock? Can you imagine those fine folks? And it even gets better for them. They're a huge favorite today. I mean, they're a bigger favorite in this game that they're playing coming up at 11 o'clock than the United States is against Bosnia, as they're going to take on Congo. And if they beat Congo, they will play Mexico in Mexico City.
1: Ooh.
0: So you go from Boston to Atlanta, and then you got to go to Mexico City, and you got to play the host country in Mexico City.
1: Watching that game last night, if you were the opposing team playing Mexico in Mexico City, that feels like going into Tiger Stadium on a Saturday night.
0: Yeah, that huge home field advantage. So that will be very interesting. Fans,
1: they were, woo. I love the spirit. I love the passion.
0: Or if the British folks will enjoy a nice Chick-fil-A sandwich there at Mercedes-Benz Stadium today. God's chicken.
1: I do wonder how that is for the folks that have never been over here when they come over and they're going through all of this history, just slowly reliving how their country lost. Just as you walk down.
2: That's something they focus
1: There's
2: on.
1: Another L. We took another L right there. It gets better right here, but unforeseen. Look at that L. A lot of L's. They're hammering.
2: That's a hammer.
1: Now they're hammering.
2: That's a hammer.
0: We apologize.
1: We're building
0: no idea
1: something.
0: What's going on outside, but I guess they didn't get the memo that we are doing a show today.
1: No. You guys just come on. It's just our midday show.
0: Yeah, it's just not the morning show. It's just the midday show.
2: I will say I would much rather be in here than out there on the crane. Yes. As hot as it is.
1: You say that, I'm about to bring the little portable fan here in the studio.
2: Yeah.
1: And get a little toasty.
2: Yeah.
1: And I'm wearing the white. I'm sweating again.
0: Well, at least you
1: buy another jersey.
0: At least you and I are celebrating our country and rooting for our country. Meanwhile, he's sitting in the other room, not wearing anything from the United States.
1: Come on.
2: Too much. It's too painful still. It's too close to the event. I need to distance myself.
1: Okay.
2: Tonight, though, I will wear my...
1: If you feel like you're putting the bad juju on the United States, just stay away.
2: Yeah, no, I'm not. I'm...
1: Did you... You were pulling for them last time when they lost to Turkey, eh?
2: Yes, I was pulling for the United States.
1: Well, pull for Bosnia. Gosh.
2: Okay.
1: That shouldn't be hard.
2: Okay.
0: Brian Edwards will join the show coming up at the bottom of the hour. Wimp Sanderson at 11 o'clock. Ben Portnoy from the Sports Business Journal, 11:30. 12 noon, Michael Bratton, the SEC podcast. So we got a lot to get into. Hope you'll keep it tuned right here to John.
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0: It is 10:20 on this July 1st. Man, a lot of famous things happen on this day. I will give you a couple of things happening in college football. First off, South Carolina is now officially a Nike school today. They have left Under Armour, so today they debuted new uniforms, and they look sweet, too. So now they're a Nike school, got a lot of cool gear, kind of like what Auburn did last year, going from Under Armour to Nike. Now South Carolina has left Under Armour. They're an official Nike school. The Pac-12 conference is alive and well with eight schools now competing in football. They became official at midnight. Louisiana Tech is now a member of the Sun Belt Conference. That went into effect at 12:01 this morning. How about North Dakota State? They're now an FBS school, a member of the Mountain West Conference, and Sacramento State, also now a new member of the FBS. They are a member of the MAC. Got to get used to that. Tuesday nights with Sac State.
1: It's one more team to bet on, Pat. For some people.
0: Sure.
1: That follow that conference and do that kind of stuff.
0: Yeah.
2: If you're into that kind of thing.
1: Yeah, right? 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
0: All right, so the World Cup schedule, we kind of gave you a hint. England and Congo, 11 o'clock in Atlanta, Belgium and Senegal. That'll be going on in Seattle at 3 o'clock. And then the nightcap, the big one, 7 o'clock, Bosnia will take on the USA. Last night, the Cardinals knocked off the Braves 5-3. Atlanta continues to struggle offensively. They were 1 of 12 with runners in scoring position, left 11 runners on base. Cardinals had a four-run fourth inning, including two home runs in the inning. Braves have now scored three runs or less in six of their last seven games. Matthew Liberatore, who took them out, I know you talked to Barrett yesterday, you and Conrad did. He had an ERA of over 10 in his last four starts. He was the winner last night, which was very odd for me to see. Atlanta has now lost seven of their last eight, 13 of their last 17. They're now only 2.5 games ahead of Philadelphia, only one game ahead of them in the win column. The Phillies have made up eight games in 5 weeks in the standings. The Phillies also have the most wins in baseball since Don Mattingly took over. They're 39-19. Their playoff chances rose 41% in the month of June. Through the end of May, Atlanta had rolled up 5.3 runs per game. That was third best in the majors. Since that point, the Braves are averaging 3.4 runs per game, which is the worst in Major League Baseball. Back at it tonight, Ronaldo Lopez, 3.47 ERA, goes up against Michael McGreevy, 3.12. That's a 6:15 first pitch here on Jocks.
1: Yeah, I don't have anything to add to that. It's just bad. And hopefully it gets better. Because I don't enjoy watching or listening to them when they're playing losing baseball, and that's what they're doing right now. They couldn't beat anybody. Maybe Conrad and I were having the conversation. Maybe that would be a Game 7 decider between the Yankees and the Braves.
2: I can't. Normally,
0: who would win right now between the Yankees and the Braves?
2: Braves.
1: I don't know.
2: Braves.
1: Where's the game being played?
2: It doesn't matter.
0: It doesn't matter for the Yankees.
2: It does not
1: matter. It doesn't matter for the Braves right now. We can't. We can't hit to save our lives.
2: We can't hit. We can't pitch. We can't field. We're running into each other and trying to catch pop-ups. Yeah, it's bad.
0: Well, not only is the Phillies now making a run against Atlanta, don't look now, but the Miami Marlins, who we all thought at the beginning of the year, they would be a team that you need to kind of keep in your rearview mirror. Very good team. A lot of really good pitching. They had the best month of June of any team in Major League Baseball. They went 20-6. They outscored their opponents in the month by 51 runs. Now, keep this in mind. They have the lowest team payroll in Major League Baseball. The Marlins' third highest paid player on their roster is Giancarlo Stanton, who has not played for them since 2017. Now, think about that.
2: Well, they're getting about as much value out of him as we are. So,
0: the lowest payroll in Major League Baseball, and you just went 20-6 in the month of June, and you outscored your opponents by 51 runs. And now they're right on the cusp of right behind the Phillies that's chasing the Braves.
1: The Braves are at the point right now where if we continue to play this way, it's not going to matter. We're not going to be talking about a wild card. We're not going to be talking about the extra wild card spot, winning division. It's going to have to turn around quick. I hope it does. And Barrett told us that starting pitching, he thinks that Alex Anthopoulos will do that. But if you don't get the guys in the lineup that, for the most part, were so solid in the first part of the first half of the season, you're not going anywhere.
2: Well, did Drake Baldwin get a hit last night?
0: No, Drake Baldwin looks lost.
2: He hasn't gotten a hit in 2 weeks.
1: No, he homered in his first at-bat coming back. He goes 473 feet.
0: It was like one
1: dead
0: for
1: center
0: 31
1: field,
0: or 138, something like that.
1: And he hasn't gotten a hit since. Austin Riley is hitting around 200. That's been pretty much all season. Ozzie has been good. Olson has been stuck on 20 homers, it seems like, for a while. Michael Harris, he's been great. Acuna's hurt again. Dubon's been good.
0: So what does Barrett say that the team's going to do?
1: He doesn't know. He does think that Alex Anthopoulos will absolutely make a move. And he said the thing that concerns him about this Braves team, as he's seen it for the past now 2.5 seasons, is when they start getting into these ruts, especially at the plate, or he's talking about at the plate, then they start pressing. And it is really, really tough for them to come out of these ruts because they press so much. So I wish there was a better outlook, but no, we've been paling out water, and that boat is sinking fast.
0: Well, if there was ever an opportunity, and baseball's a great sport. I mean, you can look like hammered, you know what, sure, one day, and the next day, I mean, you were one win away from getting a win streak going.
1: Yeah,
0: I mean, that's Major League Baseball for you.
1: I go back to 21, right? That's when we made

0: But yeah, but so the Braves will see what they could do tonight in game two of the three-game series. Because, listen, you win the next two games, and then you got the Mets coming in. I mean, by Monday, we could be, you know, this issue.
1: There's another team. We couldn't score runs against the Mets.
0: No.
1: It's just. Okay. Well, go try again, guys. Hope you all get your game checks.
0: Oh, they will. They will.
1: And next season when we're looking at all of the highlights of your former games because you're not playing.
0: Yeah, that's what I was going to say. We all better enjoy whether your team's winning or losing. Better enjoy
1: Joseph tells us that Drake got a hit last night.
0: Oh, you know what he did? He threw the bat out, and it was a duck snort to left field. He absolutely
2: did. Okay, well, you just need to see what goes in sometimes.
1: At that point, absolutely, I think I was leveling spots in the yard.
0: Yes, he absolutely did. But before that, Matthew Liberatore made him look stupid. Absolutely stupid.
1: I had the game on in my ear. I was listening to the call in my ear, and I was out in the yard. And then it quickly went over to music after that inning. Like, yep, here we go again. This is not the night that we turn it around. So much fun. The text line is open, 205-834-9450. You can text into the show any single time. We got a loaded up show. A lot to talk about, not only the World Cup, but other things going on. We'll get to it. Three-man front here on this Wednesday.
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13: A better life with Dr. Sanjay Gupta.
14: When we talk about how much exercise someone should get, current guidelines call for about 150 minutes of moderate intensity exercise or 75 minutes of vigorous intensity exercise every week. New study out of the UK makes a strong case for vigorous exercise if and when you can do it. Now, researchers determined that even little bursts of vigorous exercise can significantly reduce someone's risk of 8 different diseases: dementia, type 2 diabetes, fatty liver disease, chronic respiratory disease, chronic kidney disease, immune-mediated inflammatory diseases, major cardiovascular events, and atrial fibrillation. We're not talking about complicated training programs here. Just work with what you can into your everyday life. If you are breathless and unable to speak in complete sentences, then you've hit the mark. I'm Dr. Sanjay Gupta, helping you live a better life.

0: 10:32 Wednesday here on Three Man Front. World Cup coming up tonight. United States versus Bosnia and Herzegovina. United States tries to advance past this round of 32. Something they have not done too many times in their unillustrious history. Is that a word? Unillustrious? Inillustrious? Unillustrious. 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Jock sent you.
1: We've been getting some text messages this morning. I know many folks are already getting off work. They're heading south. Matter of fact, we got some of our SEC brethren around the conference. They've got fans of their local shows heading to Florida. Got some text messages a couple minutes ago saying that Jocks is a must listen to, even if those that are not in the Alabama listening audience typically going down to wonderful Santa Rosa Beach, Destin, Gulf Shores, Orange Beach, whatever the case may be. You have an opportunity to download the Jocks 94.5 app. Take us along wherever you go. So let's go to the beach now. Let's talk to Brian Edwards from Vegas Insider, MajorWager.com. I'm sure you love this time of the year when all these people start flooding your lovely part of the world.
2: Yes and no. Yes, the increased eye candy is awesome. The traffic and getting into restaurants kind of stinks.
1: Wait a second. Wait, you just said the increase.
0: You say
1: is that what you said?
0: Yeah, you say candy a lot on the show.
1: Eye candy.
2: Eye candy.
0: Because what did he tell us, Conrad, when he came?
2: Well, I mean, it's the ass candy conference.
0: That was it.
1: Oh, there it is.
0: Oh, that's a different kind of candy.
1: Yeah.
0: Eye candy versus
1: the ass candy.
0: Yes.
1: Yeah.
2: Well, yeah, you'll get them ACC football, yeah.
1: Is it crazy yet down there? I've been down there multiple times for 4th of July.
2: The traffic's been pretty bad for a few weeks. But, you know, I haven't, like, been out on the town. I might go watch the soccer game somewhere tonight, and I'll have a better idea. But traffic, I mean, I don't know if I've noticed increased traffic this week. It's just
0: it's so hot down there, and if you're living down there, and I've lived down there not, you know, for an extensive amount of time. I would live with my dad lived there in Santa Rosa, and I would go down for the summer a lot of times, but just walking outside sometimes, it's terrible. On a regular day, how often are you walking outside of your house?
2: Well, you know, if you go walk on the beach, you get a nice breeze. I actually have my sister's dog right now because she's in Europe for 2 weeks, so I've actually been walking a lot.
0: How is she doing over there with the heat?
2: My sister lives in Tallahassee, so that's not much of a difference, I don't think.
1: Yeah, she's kind of used to it. A lot of people on Monday, they were throwing a lot of shade your way. I don't know if your ears were burning, but a lot of people at Social Taco, they were talking bad about you, Brian, on Monday.
2: Why? Does that have anything to do with Conrad?
1: Well, yeah, the reason why is because you set the line at minus 280 for Hastings. And it ended up being
2: -500.
1: It should have been -500, and people were just very, very disappointed.
0: It should have been off the board.
1: Yeah, it probably should have been. To be honest with you, it was that bad.
2: Well, I felt y'all were stunned at my initial number, in that it was so expensive that it should have been even more expensive.
0: I was very impressed that you had him as a sizable favorite.
1: I mean, it was bad. I mean, it was
2: helps out.
1: Yeah, I mean, it was over early.
0: Hastings reveals to us at the end of the trivia that his dad is a history teacher. Did you know that?
2: Oh.
0: Did you have that inside information?
1: No, he did not have that
2: information. I did not. I would have had him minus 700.
0: Oh.
1: -700.
0: Well, I would have too.
1: Oh, wow. That is good stuff. Well, never know when we might have a rematch of some kind.
3: But, I don't know. Might be done.
1: Are you retiring?
3: I might be done.
1: Hmm. Okay. You heard it here first. It's disappointing.
0: We'll find something you're good at.
1: Yeah, good luck.
3: We've tried a lot of things, and it's we'll not, find something. Not worked yet.
1: All right, let's talk some college football. Let's talk some win totals. We spent a lot of time talking about the SEC over the last couple of weeks. I want to dive into the Big Ten because I know most preseason magazines, they've got Ohio State. They got Oregon. If I'm not mistaken, correct me if I'm wrong, but I think BetMGM, I think they have the win total of 10.5 for Oregon and maybe 9.5 for Ohio State. You got a feeling on either of those two teams, Oregon and Ohio State?
2: So I'm trying to get to FanDuel's win totals here, and I got them right here. All right, let's see here. So for Oregon, we have 10.5 shaded to the under -140.
1: Okay.
2: For Ohio State, we have 9.5 shaded to the over -164. So, look, I think Ohio State's schedule is tough. I've got them losing at Texas, but that's a pick 'em at DraftKings and FanDuel. I think FanDuel actually has Texas -1.5, but it cheap juice and like -125 on the money line. But DraftKings has a pick 'em. I've got them losing at Texas, like I said. At Iowa could always be tricky, but too much athleticism for Ohio State. They get past that one. But then at Indiana, that's a swing game. And then at USC, but Ohio State has 2 weeks to prepare, and USC is at Wisconsin across the country the week before. But I still have that as a swing game. And then Oregon at home, where DraftKings has Ohio State favored by 6. I kind of like Oregon +6 there. Oregon 2-0 against the spread as a road underdog under Lanning with one outright win. So I've got Ohio State 8-1 with 3 swing games. I'll give them 2-1 on the swing games, so 10-2. So, but the -164 price on the over 9.5 at FanDuel, don't want to lay -164. As for Oregon, so we said 10.5 under -140. I see them 10-0 with 2 swing games. Swing game being at USC. Where DraftKings has them -5.5, and at Ohio State being the swing game where they're +6, like I said, one that could be a little tricky. I mean, I doubt it though. And you know, with all the travel spots that we, you know, wondered about with you know the Western teams coming in the Big Ten, I think Oregon's undefeated in all those travel spots. Let's see, yeah. They have not lost any of those travel spots to the East. Let's see. So they won at Purdue and covered in 24, won at Michigan and covered, won at Wisconsin, didn't cover. That was years ago. And then won at Northwestern, didn't cover on a crazy backdoor last year. Won at Penn State, won at Rutgers, won at Iowa, but didn't cover at Iowa. So what's that, 7-0 on trips to the East?
1: Yeah.
2: I think they'll survive the Illinois one. And then the 2 swing games, you know, I'll call that a split. So over 10.5 gets you +114. Lean to the over on Oregon.
0: All right, you just mentioned Penn State. You got Matt Campbell taking over. A lot of Iowa State players coming with him. Where is that number according to you, and how do you see it falling?
2: Okay, FanDuel's got Penn State 8.5 over -150, under +124. So they had the number 34 overall recruiting class, but the number 4 transfer specific. They got 53 commits, 13 4-stars, 38 transfers, 23 from Iowa State, 8 or 4-star transfers. I mean, I like Rocco Beck at quarterback, 64-27 TD INT ratio for his career. I marked him 6-2 with 4 swing games. I've got him losing at Michigan when Michigan has 2 weeks to prepare. And Penn State's playing its 7th game in 7 weeks. I've got them losing at Washington. And then the swing games, I have at Northwestern, USC at home, Minnesota at home, and at Maryland. I think they win, let's see, I think they win Minnesota at home. Ooh, the USC one's a legit toss-up. And I can see them getting clipped at Northwestern or at Maryland. So I'll call that 1-1. So that would be 8-3 with that really legit swing game being USC at home. So, yeah, I don't want to – I think it's a good number.
1: All right, so you said that's 8.5, right, for Penn State?
2: Correct.
1: All right, what about Michigan? Good coach, Kyle Whittingham. A lot of us respect Kyle, one of the best coaches in all of college football, comes to Ann Arbor. I think their win total is 8.5. Could be wrong there. About the same as Penn State. What about the Wolverines this year, year one under Whittingham?
2: Yeah, 8.5 shaded to the under, -164. The okay. Over's +134. Major upgrade in the head coaching department. You would think Bryce Underwood would have a, you know, nice jump, you know, going, you know, into a sophomore year. I mark them 6-2 with 4 swing games. I've got them losing at Ohio State and losing at Oregon. I've got the swing games being Oklahoma at home, where at last look they're a 2.5-point favorite. Iowa at home, at Minnesota, and Indiana at home on the swing game. So I think they're going to beat Oklahoma. So I'll give them a win there. I'll give them a win at home to Iowa. I'm going to give them a loss at home to Indiana. And at Minnesota, I'll say they get clipped there. So 2-2. I've got them going 8-4. And, yeah, we said the win total was 8.5. But under's -164. Don't want to lay that price. So sorry to be fence sitter, but that's a pass for me.
0: Okay. No, we're good. We continue to be joined by our buddy Brian Edwards. He's our Vegas insider, joining us on the Higginbotham Hotline. I like to go with these lower totals, especially with new coach, because it seems like you can take advantage of those more often than not. Michigan State, you got Pat Fitzgerald out of coaching after what happened there at Northwestern, but he is there at Sparty. Where do you have Michigan State? Because I feel like I kind of want to go over if the total is right.
2: So I marked them 2-6 with 4 swing games. That quarterback, Milvojevic, I don't know how you pronounce it.
0: That's
2: he played pretty good late last year. 10-3 TDINT ratio. They got the number 50 overall recruiting class, number 55 transfer. Specific 5 4 stars. They got 29 transfers coming in, but I don't think they're going to be very good. I got them 2-6 with 4 swing games. I've got them winning the first two. I've got the swing games being Nebraska at home, at Wisconsin, Illinois at home, and Northwestern at home. I'll say they beat Northwestern at home. I'm going to say they lose to Illinois. I'll say they lose at Wisconsin. Nebraska. I'm going to say they lose that one, too. I got them going 3-9. I don't think Pat Fitzgerald is much of a coaching upgrade. I don't think he is at all, actually. I liked him there for a while at Northwestern. I turned on him when I bet on them against Kentucky in the bowl game, and he had his all-time leading rusher, and on 2 4th-and-shorts, he didn't give him the ball, and they got stopped both times, one time at, like, their own 30. And I've been out on him ever since.
1: All right, before we let you go, I want to ask you about one other Big Ten team, and it's one of our listener favorites. It's Brett Bielema and his Fighting Illini. They actually opened the season against UAB at home. When you look at their win totals for 2026, what do you see? And just kind of looking at that Illini schedule, how good are they going to be?
2: So 7.5 at FanDuel, under -184. Wow, that's a huge price on the under. +148. To the over. Look, I like Hauser, the transfer quarterback. He was really good at East Carolina the last few years. In fact, 5,306 passing yards the last 2 years, 37 touchdowns. So, I don't think it's going to be much of a downgrade QB-wise. They've got their top three running backs back. They've got two of their top three receivers back. Only 4 starters back on defense. I marked them 5-2 with 5 swing games. I've got them losing Oregon at home, even though they do have 2 weeks to prepare for that one. Where's my other – oh, at Ohio State, obviously. And then I've got the swing games at Sparty, at Maryland, when Maryland has 2 weeks to prepare and Illinois is coming off hosting Oregon, at UCLA. I think UCLA is going to be much, much better. Maybe we can talk about them next week. And Iowa at home and at Northwestern is swing games. And I said the total is 7.5. Okay, the swing games. Oh, man. I'm going to say they go 3-2 in the swing games. So that would get them to 8. That would get them over. And over is plus 148. So I lean to the over.
1: Okay. Very good stuff out of the Big Ten. Brian, always appreciate your time. Hopefully not too many tourists will up just absolutely make your life miserable over the next week or so. But
0: they'll get you a football preseason magazine there from the Publix.
2: Man, I've got all of them. They're right in front of me.
1: You got sporting news?
2: I got the NFL sporting news the other night because I haven't seen the app on the sporting news, and I looked at it, and they've got at least a 2-deep depth chart, which Lindy doesn't, so I can mark
0: my... I'm just trying to help you out. Time of the morning, you mentioned eye candy. I think this would be a good time for you to make a Publix run.
1: Yeah.
2: Oh, there you go.
0: Trying to help your brother out.
2: You were thinking ahead of me, man. I wasn't following you, bro.
1: All right, Brian. Enjoy the 4th of July holidays. We'll catch up with you again next Wednesday.
2: Landon, that's a good point, man. It's always good eye candy. So have a great weekend.
1: Thank you. Appreciate it. Yeah, produce section. That's where you need to go.
0: I'm trying to help my single brothers out.
1: Yep, no doubt. He joined us on the Higginbotham Hotline. 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
9: When we talk about how much exercise someone should get, current guidelines call for about 150 minutes of moderate intensity exercise or 75 minutes of vigorous intensity exercise every week. New study out of the UK makes a strong case for vigorous exercise if and when you can do it. Now, researchers determined that even little bursts of vigorous exercise can significantly reduce someone's risk of 8 different diseases: dementia, type 2 diabetes, fatty liver disease, chronic respiratory disease, chronic kidney disease, immune-mediated inflammatory diseases, major cardiovascular events, and atrial fibrillation. We're not talking about complicated training programs here. Just work with what you can into your everyday life. If you are breathless and unable to speak in complete sentences, then you've hit the mark. I'm Dr. Sanjay Gupta, helping you live a better life.
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1: It is 10:53. Coach Webb Sanderson will join the program coming up at the top of the hour. Appreciate Brian Edwards, Vegas Insider, MajorWager.com, joining us here on this Wednesday. We'll be here tomorrow. We'll not be here on Friday. All of us will be back together. Molly will be back in studio on Monday. Some big NBA news, Conrad. Just came out a couple minutes ago. A lot of moving and shaking going on in the free agent world, and a former Auburn basketball player is getting a big deal out west.
3: Yeah, no kidding, Pat. So the Los Angeles Lakers, a day after the announcement that LeBron James was going in a different direction and will not return to the Lakers, they have made a trade for Walker Kessler, the Utah Jazz center. So the Lakers are sending Utah first-round picks in 2031 and 2033, as well as first-round pick swaps in 28 and 30. In addition to the trade for Walker Kessler, the Lakers are signing him to a four-year $130 million deal. So that averages out to about $32.5 million per year. If you haven't been keeping up, he averaged about 14.5 points and 11 rebounds a game last year for the Jazz. So he has certainly lived up to the billing as a first-round pick there in Utah. And now you've got big money tied to Luka, well, Austin Reeves, and Kessler.
0: If Yellowwood doesn't step up to the plate, then Auburn's jersey patch could just be Walker Kessler.
1: Walker. Just says Walker. Walker.
3: Yep. Yeah, that's but yeah, awesome for him. That's very cool. He was a great player at Auburn. We enjoyed watching him and covering him.
0: Seemed like a really good dude.
3: Yeah, very cool to see him take that next step. And that's
0: he just always made me so nervous running up and down the court, running on stilts.
3: Yeah, he's a big body. So, you know, the taxes will hit a little different, but other than that, you know,
0: I'm glad you brought it up. I wasn't going to be the first to do it. That's the first thing I thought.
3: Yeah, anytime somebody signs a big deal and a state like California, that's the first place I go.
0: But yeah, enjoy the traffic, the smog, and the taxes.
1: So this morning there were some new odds for where LeBron James is going to play. Now the Cleveland Cavs are the number one team, according to the people in Las Vegas, minus 150 for him to be a Cleveland Cavalier, followed by Golden State, Miami. San Antonio has now entered into the conversation, according to the folks in Vegas.
3: Well, if you're chasing that ring, I think I'd be going to San Antonio.
1: Yeah, not Cleveland or Miami.
3: If you're going back to Cleveland, like, just hang it up.
0: See, that is one team I think LeBron could help, San Antonio. Yeah, but circle of life, go back to Cleveland.
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9: You know, it's funny, when I think back to what the typical American dinner looked like when you and I were kids, there's usually some kind of meat featured at the center of the plate. Vegetables are there, but often thought of as a side dish. More and more, though, we are coming to realize that a plant-based diet, with little or no meat even, is going to be a healthier way to eat for just about everyone. New study out of the University of Hawaii Cancer Center found that eating a high-quality plant-rich diet that includes whole grains, vegetables, and fruits may prevent cognitive impairment even when people start that diet in their late 50s and 60s. Yeah, it's important to make sure you're getting enough protein, fats, complex carbohydrates. Just because you cut out or even cut back on meat, though, is not a license to eat whatever you want. Focus on eating whole, real foods. I'm Dr. Sanjay Gupta, helping you live a better life.
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22: Two of the world's top 10 teams were upset on the same day yesterday, and with Germany and the Netherlands being sent home, this World Cup may be wide open. A couple of wide open field with what many are calling the best American team ever, and it's fair to dream, fair to wonder, maybe even fair to expect that this could be the best opportunity the U.S. men's national team has ever had to go all the way in the World Cup. I'm Chris Madden.
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0: We begin hour number two of Three Man Front. Pat Landrum, Conrad with you today. Molly back in studio with us on Monday. We will be here tomorrow, one more live show before we take Friday off to celebrate the 250th anniversary of our great nation. And appreciate Coach Wim Sanderson, who normally joins us on Friday. We've asked him once again to kind of move his schedule around so that he could join us. And it's brought to you each and every week by Crane Works.
1: Lift it, load it, grade it, grind it, move it, haul it, rig it, dig it. Crane Works, Rental Works, yeah! The big dog's got it.
2: Wimp Sanderson on Three Man Front is brought to you by Crane Works. Lift it, buy it, rent it. The big dog's got it. And now, Wimp Sanderson.

0: Coach. Hopefully we didn't take you off the golf course to be with us today. Hope you're well.
1: No, we did not.
0: Okay.
1: We did not. Thank you. They've just come out with a – that's the reason for this first rant I'm going to give.
0: They,
1: they've just come out with a first listing of five stars for the states, for the players in the SEC.
0: Mm-hmm.
1: And people get all upset about Alabama having only one, Auburn having two, so forth and so on. People don't understand what five stars are all about. There are five stars, and there are people that think they're five stars, and they're not five stars. And there are many of these five stars are picked by the media who hasn't even seen player practice. If they can list people. Anytime you want to look at a list of things, you're interested in that list. You're interested in that list, so you can name that list off to your listeners. A five-star guy is a guy who's going to turn your program around. You have evaluate your assistant coach has evaluated him on the field, whether he's with a junior college, whether he's in high school, wherever, and liked the way he played, thought he had great ability. He comes into your program. He likes his teammates. He behaves himself. He plays the same way that you saw him play when you watched when you evaluated him. He does all the kind of things that a five-star would do. He has a pretty good family. It's not going to get in there fight over his playing time. And he's going to be a guy that's going to really help you up front, block and tackle whichever side he plays on. There are some three-stars who turn out to be five-stars. And the mental attitude of a guy who comes into your program is so important. Mental is a physical, what three is to one. You hear that all the time. And the only reason I bring that back up this time is because I just read an article a minute ago about this. And if your assistant coaches have evaluated these guys and told you that they were five stars, four stars, or whatever, and brought them in, and they're not that, then you're going to get fired or you're going to fire the assistant coach. In football, you've got a lot of guys to look at. In basketball, if you're an assistant coach, you've got several to look at too, and the head coach to look at them. But I think we take too much stock in whether a five star is a five star until we really see if he is a five star.
2: Coach, I heard a football coach one time, and this was back way before the transfer portal, but said that a lot of times you feel inherent pressure or pressure from your fan base even. Because they expect you to have a bunch of five and four stars and get criticized if you don't. How common was it, or did it ever happen with you where you were pressured, maybe not from the fans, maybe it was administration, big money boosters, you're pressured to recruit a kid that ultimately you really didn't want to recruit and you didn't want to sign?
1: Well, not much, because they were a little bit scared of me.
2: I thought you might be the exception to the rule, and you tell somebody to go pound sand.
1: They didn't really want to. And I missed them some five stars and didn't get them and got on them late. I had one situation where there were three guards in the state, and I picked two, and the other one was the better of the three. And somebody came in and gave him a little something back then, he was better than the other two, and I missed on it. But I think that can happen to you in football more so than in basketball, and also to the personality of you. I'm not sure the offensive line was great at Alabama when the head coach took over. I think it was okay. They fired the offensive line coach where they should have been fired. I have no idea. Hired a guy from out west. When they're out, and I'm not picking up Alabama or anybody. I'm just saying when they hire and fire guys, they don't talk much about it. You guys have got to pull it out if they hire somebody from Louisville. But they hire somebody. They don't really talk about firing a guy or hiring a guy much like Coach did. So I think it's kind of interesting to see. You're going to look at this and you're going to say, oh, my heaven. Now, if I'm wrong, if I'm dead wrong, and these three stars that Alabama gets more so than the five, then the coach gets fired. They can't win. They're not going to be as good as good. This three star is not going to be as good as I think he could be, as I looked and tried to recruit him. And so I think if you're on the fan base, and especially Alabama's, and Auburn has gotten a couple, you look at, we're in bad trouble, really bad. I tell you what's bad trouble. The bad trouble is the sixth game when you start playing Georgia, and then you got Tennessee, and then you got LSU. Got one open day. That's bad trouble. Don't forget, the other team is recruiting as well, and you can only take so many. And out-recruit you, maybe so, but it's the same time. You've got to know if a guy is really a five-star, and is he going to be a five-star from where you saw him play to where he is now when he is with your team. Now, that's not hogwash. That's the truth. And I'm not sure. I think it's good radio because I think our listeners need to understand that.
0: Coach, how dangerous is this, the philosophy that Alabama has employed for this year's recruiting class? Because they're only going to get 13, 14, maybe 15 guys. Yep. And that is quite a departure from what we're used to under Nick Saban.
1: Good question.
0: Or the first 2 years under Kalen DeBoer.
1: Yeah, good question. I think only time will tell. I think they feel like that they've evaluated well. They feel like that they've got, and they also feel like the longer a guy has stayed there, and the more, you know, that's where coaching comes in. He's in strength class. He's doing what he's supposed to do on the field. He's working hard in practice. He's got a good attitude. He likes his teammates, and he's a good player. And I think if you get that and those guys stay with you, they get better. They're a little bit better as sophomore than they were as freshmen, a little bit better as juniors than they were, and they build up and you get better. Not all of them do, but a lot of them do. And so if enough of them do, if you happen to lose on a five-star, which is where you're out, that kind of crap, and you fall on your face and they're way, way, way, way below what you thought they were, then you lose your job. And if you're the assistant coaches that don't do the job, and I had good assistant coaches, and I evaluated them too. And then one time I hired a bad assistant coach, and he almost ruined me. And so you got to be careful who you hire, how they can evaluate, and how they can coach. I understand you can coach them up better, but if they come in with the right kind of attitude and they've got some ability, and you've watched them play. And they knock people down defensively, and they've got great speed, and they got great hands. And, you know, Alabama signed a quarterback. Nobody's signed better quarterbacks than Alabama has over the years. They signed a quarterback from Baton Rouge. He is a guy that they say really throws the football really well. They've got Russell and Mack there, you know, now trying to figure out what's happening. Alabama still signs a quarterback. I think behind the scenes, they've done a better job than people think. Now, I may be, hey, you can get on the show and bust me if I'm wrong, if they get beat by all these people. I'm not going to say they're going to win every game, but I do think they got, you know, when you look at the philosophy that Indiana took, are you kidding me? They Indiana knocked your neck and hid your clothes. I mean, they beat the crap out of you. And they just did. And so, They did it the one time. They went over. They took their philosophy and went over and got guys that were a little bit older. They thought were pretty good. Got them a quarterback and played and won. Now, you know, the other team is going to get good players too. And you've got to motivate your guys, and they got to want to play. But I think sometimes when we just get hung up on, God, they got four or five stars, and we didn't get any. That may be a problem, but I think it may be also before you panic and drink cyanide, just hold up and see.
2: Coach, I do want to ask you your thoughts on Dusty May after a couple of years at Michigan, making the move to the NBA. And he stated that the state of college basketball was a factor, but not the biggest reason. But I have to think that it played a pretty big part.
1: Well, I think he did. He played some part in it, I'm sure, because he wasn't sure that although Michigan can get some players, they do pretty well in football and basketball. They can get some good, continue to get good players. I think he had the temperament of a guy that could go from college to the pros. I didn't have that temperament. Bobby Knight didn't have that temperament. I wasn't as mean as people thought it was, but I tried to act like it. But Bobby was. And so
2: Bobby was. He was mean.
1: Yeah, but that temperament, trying to go and coach pro kids, you know, I think Bobby Knight kicked Charles Barkley off the Olympic team or something.
2: Well, I hate to get close to home, Coach, but ask P.J. Carlissimo how that went.
1: Yeah. Yeah, yes, that's exactly right. With, you know, with, we talked about Sprewell.
2: Yeah.
1: Yeah, well, yeah, we took Sprewell and got him in school. And they asked me at the press conference, did Spree ever hit you? I said, no, he did not hit me, but I was a darn good candidate. Because I stayed on his butt all the time. And so that's just the way it was. The other thing, too, I'll jump on is about gambling. People now are gambling a lot on golf. And the deal there is that the way they're hollering at these players are getting upset about it, especially those who drink a lot and get around number 17 and 18 and the golf deal is on the line. And they've got one player against another one. And when they drink that hot juice and they get up there in the sand, that they want to bet on this putt, whether it's 4 feet or 10 feet, that's where your problem comes in. Golfers have to be quiet. You can't holler around golfers. Everything in golf is the next shot. Whatever shot you hit, the only thing you need to be thinking about is the next shot, whether you hit a good one or whether you hit a bad one, maybe whether you hit the green or whether you hit it in the water. The next shot is what you can't worry about the last one. The next shot comes up and is important. And these gamblers, and I say this because y'all talk some about gambling, so I think it's proper people got the John Deere Classic this week. It's in a little old town in Illinois where people have been successful, or some poorer players have been successful. And they'll gamble like crazy in there trying to decide who's going to be. And they'll all be around 18, 17, 18 with whatever. So it's,
2: I got five buddies that have probably already fired in.
1: Are you ready? Are you kidding
2: me? Oh, I'm not kidding. No. They'll bet on two roaches running across the parking lot.
1: Well, you're sitting there with, what's his name, 8 feet from the hole, and Scotty's 5 feet from the hole, and Javier makes his 8-footer and Scotty misses that. You know, they didn't know telling how much bet they made that he was going to make it in time and he was going to go another hole.
2: I'm convinced that really good golfers, because of their mental makeup, they're good candidates to be serial killers.
1: Yeah. I had Dickie Pride won yesterday, and I had him on my show. And he talked about, how tough it was to – he'd go out and practice an hour and a half after a round just to try to – he just got on the tour and made a lot of money. He hadn't been a big name, but he won. And they're having the senior open up in Cleveland, I believe, or Columbus somewhere up there. And so it as you talk about gambling on your show, I think about that a lot because they're now starting to – be complaining about, and you can't stop fans from hollering. You know, they can hold the signs up and quiet, he's fixing to hit, but if you got the joy juice in there, you may holler.
2: Golf is hard enough. I don't need somebody heckling.
1: Is it? Yeah. Oh, it's hard. It's hard.
2: it's tough enough.
1: You know the problem.
2: Save your
1: voice. You know the problem you have?
2: What's that?
1: You can't do anything about your opponent.
2: No.
1: You can't guard your opponent.
2: No.
1: If your opponent plays good and you play bad, you didn't have anything to do with making him play bad. Play good. You couldn't stop him.
2: Yeah.
1: All right. That's enough of my crap.
3: Well, hey, I got to ask you before we let you go. I know asked you last week. Will you be tuned in tonight for USA versus Bosnian soccer?
1: Yes. I might run it by on the way to a movie.
3: Uh-huh. Okay.
1: I don't know. I don't really know a lot about it. I just know they need a scoreboard because they don't have to have a scoreboard ready. Fingers up.
2: Coach, it's a lot like basketball. You got spacing, you got passing.
1: Yeah, that's right. And you got good
2: moving
1: feet.
2: They
1: got
2: without
1: good
2: the ball.
3: Yeah, good feet. They got
1: good feet. And, but the problem is when you don't understand the game as well, when you watch it, you don't understand it. You try to find out why this happened, why that happened. I don't know. The biggest thing is the goalie got to be good. How good? Is there a goalie?
2: There is a goalie. Yeah. He's got to be good. A wingspan. Got to be able to.
1: Yes, that's why I was thinking that. In the wingspan, you can't have no fat goalie.
2: No. But it's all about anticipation with being a goalie. Yeah. You got to know what your opponent's going to do, coach, before your opponent knows what he's going to do. How about that?
1: You got to spread your arms, and you got to spread your arms and spread your legs, but still be able to move.
2: Yes.
1: So fast.
2: Like a big X.
1: I don't know. Yeah, that's right. But you can't eat a whole lot for your goat.
2: No.
1: You can eat after. You can't eat for your goat.
2: Coach, you know plenty about soccer.
1: No, I don't know. I can't even spell it. Give me the first two letters. So, anyway.
3: Well, how about anyway, David Upton?
1: Upton. Train works. They bring me the all every week. That show always goes pretty good. We always got something to argue about.
3: Oh, absolutely.
1: And, they're trusted, and they got a train equipment that's great. 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I mean, more junk, so I'll bring them out here and do that.
2: Hey, I met your yard guy. I met your yard guy.
1: Did you?
2: He's a good dude. I like him.
1: He's all right. He's got a lot to do because I don't know. I don't rake. I don't know how to rake, so I don't do much. I can't cut no cotton picking grass.
3: Yeah.
1: So anyway,
2: I bet you could stand there and tell somebody how to do it or yell at them how to do it.
1: No, I don't say much to them yard guys. No, they always got a knife in their back pocket. Thank you guys.
3: Hey, thanks, Coach. Well, normal time next week. Appreciate it, Coach.
1: All right.
3: Bye. 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

0: it's early, 21 minutes into the match. But once again, just England has problems on our U.S. soil. They are losing to the Congo 1-0. 1-0, sorry.
1: You mentioned the U.S. soil. You know, the turf grass that was installed in all the U.S. venues. Now, Mexico City, that was seeded back in February. But all of the turf grass, the research that went into it, so you have some synthetic blends that are in there to kind of be the anchor point for the rest of the turf. But it was developed by a professor at the University of Tennessee in collaboration with a professor at Michigan State University. And so the Big Ten and the SEC.
0: And it's interesting you bring that up because in Los Angeles at SoFi Stadium, that grass was grown in the state of Washington, and it was transported 1,200 miles in refrigerated trucks.
1: Yeah.
0: To SoFi. Meanwhile, I know that Kansas City, and I believe there's one other stadium in the Midwest. Oh, no, not the Midwest. It was New York, New Jersey. That turf was developed right outside of Charlotte, North Carolina. They're very particular about their turf, which is understandable for the pitch.
1: Well, if you were on the turf that I was on when we went and played UConn with UAB this past year, I'm not kidding you. You walked on the field, and I had to ask somebody, is this real or is this fake? That's how perfect it was, and it was real.
0: Yeah. A lot of things happening over the course of the last 24 hours. We mentioned yesterday, I know that Conrad and Landrum brought this up, but Culver's became a jersey sponsor for Wisconsin Athletics. Washington State is now set to announce the most significant sponsorship deal in their athletic department's history. The school is slated to unveil a five-year, $8.43 million deal with the Confederated Tribes of Coralville Reservation that will touch everything from jersey patches to content series, youth clinics in the tribal community. So that is a big deal, the largest in the history of Washington State. How about that? $8.43 million with the Confederated Tribes of Coralville Reservation.
1: Just having a little bit of inside knowledge on the tribes here and the money that is generated from their casinos and some of the checks that they stroke at the end of the year to folks, not because they have to. They would absolutely have the money. They could do Alabama and Auburn if Alabama and Auburn wanted it.
0: And we'll talk to Ben Portnoy from the Sports Business Journal at the bottom of the hour because, and I've checked on this the last couple of weeks, there's nothing brewing from the Alabama side of things in regards to rumors about a jersey patch that will go on their uniforms. I have not been able to find out anything from the Auburn side as well, but Ben Portnoy will join us because he's got a very interesting article that we will get into with him in regards to the potential. And he kind of had some fun with it. Like, who should be the next jersey patch sponsor for other teams around college football? A very, very fun article. We'll talk to him about that at the bottom of the hour.
1: For sure. 800-239-WJOX. Quickly, let's get the phone call because I think I know where this gentleman is. Hey, Howie, how are you?
2: Good afternoon. How are y'all?
1: We're doing great, man. Tell Reba happy birthday.
2: He said happy birthday. She said thank you. Yeah, I surprised her last night. I woke up at 2 in the morning and I got Wicked tickets, so we went to the Wicked show.
1: Oh, very nice.
2: Like third row, so she was very happy about that because we'd never done Broadway.
0: Nice.
2: And then we went to Statue of Liberty, and then we went downtown Madison Square Garden, and they already got the food trucks coming in for Tay Tay's wedding, so we know it ain't no hoax. Yeah, them food catering trucks have been there blocking up all the streets.
1: Oh, wow. So you guys are on the ship now?
2: Yes, we got on the ship. We got through everything, all the checkpoints. We're having lunch. And then the Yankees game, I figured out what's happening with the Yankees. Their head's not in it. They had like four errors. They were running into each other. They were dropping balls, and it was just not right. Because it was like one hit through seven, and Detroit was just laying it on them.
1: Did you like Yankee Stadium?
2: Oh, yeah, we loved it. We had very good seats, too, and everybody was so nice, and the subway getting in wasn't too bad. Yeah, Yankee Stadium, you can't compare it to Atlanta, but both stadiums are really nice.
1: Yeah, well, that's great. Well, appreciate you guys updating us, and documenting your trip. I know it's a whole lot of fun. We appreciate you, and be safe and just have a great time. And once again, take care of Reba on her birthday. I know you are.
2: We are. She said thank you, and she missed you, y'all.
1: All right. We miss you guys, too. Right, Howie, be safe. Yep. Yep. I appreciate it.
2: All right. Thank you. Bye.
0: Take care.
1: Bye-bye. Good old Howie. Ben Portnoy. He's a good one as well. Sports Business Journal, jersey patches, and all of that fun. We'll get into it next on Three Man Front.
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7: 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Tell Paul and the gang that Landrum from Jock sent you.
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8: I am a soccer fan. I admittedly haven't been following as closely as I've needed to, but I've been catching up a little bit the last few nights, and as the knockout rounds have been getting going, I've been a little more in tune, I would say.
6: Okay, well, the reason why is because Landrum and I, we do not follow it as closely, but every 4 years when the World Cup comes around, we get interested, and especially since this is on our soil and the United States appears to have a pretty good team, we've kind of bought into it. So I was just curious how much you watched it, because I know we don't watch it as much because us being so college football centric.
8: It's a good question. It's interesting. Like, I think it's been cool to see people really get behind it and get into it. And, you know, I will say, like, you know, I spent a semester abroad in college and got into it then, and have kept up with it some and all of that. But it's been really cool to see people get into it. And, you know, certainly a lot of college football parallels with a lot of these school programs and maybe some of the accomplishments or lack thereof from some of these national teams.

0: So that's been a fun little dialogue, I think, with friends, at least in my last couple of weeks and here watching the World Cup.
1: And before we talk about the sponsor patches, and you did a great article in Sports Business Journal, and we'll get into that in a second. But I am curious, since you were abroad, so would you draw those parallels, I guess, the fervent nature of the fans, let's say European soccer fans, to that of maybe Southeastern Conference rabid college football fans?
0: Definitely. Like, I think there's a lot of parallels. It's interesting. Like, when I was in college, I studied for about 4 months in Seville, Spain. And I lived with a host family that lived probably, I don't know, 2-3 blocks from the soccer stadium in Seville. And from my bedroom door where I had a desk where I would do my homework, you could, like, hear the stadium and, like, the Very roars cool. from the crowd and all of that. It was, like, this really cool visual. And so, you know, the year that I was there was they made it to the semifinals of the Champions League, and it was the furthest they had gone in Champions League in, I don't know, 50 years or something like that. And, you know, it was out in the streets with people shooting off smoke bombs and everything else, and it was kind of like, yeah, okay, like, this feels kind of like a college football Saturday. Like, it was it was a pretty cool, it's a really cool parallel, and I think there's a lot to it, and I just think, like, the way that it's ingrained in the culture is so cool and so interesting, and just the way that people get behind it, and I think it was super cool to be a part of, and, you know, my two host brothers were both part of the supporters club and were at every game and stuff like that, so it was, like, stuff like that that I think is just, there's a lot of parallels there, and I think it's just, like, a really cool dynamic in, you know, European countries and elsewhere.
2: All right, Ben, so let me put you on the spot, out of the spirit of what you wrote with the college football jersey patches, if you're thinking about the United States and you think about what we identify with, what we associate with the United States, if we were going to have one jersey patch, what would it be on that USMNT jersey or kit?
0: Oh my gosh, man. I don't know. Europeans would probably say it's like McDonald's or something like that, right?
2: Yeah.
0: But I don't know. I think we could go anywhere with that. We could go with, you know, is it a, you know, Weber Grills or something like that? Is it?
1: That's very American,
0: you know,
1: yeah.
0: Something along those lines, you know, apple pie, I don't know, Little Debbie, something like that.
1: Ooh.
0: You know, somewhere in that realm. That's where my brain goes.
1: Oh,
0: I got 4th
1: yeah.
0: of July on the mind, so I
2: no,
0: think
2: that's
0: where
2: good.
0: I'm going.
1: No, that's good. And it kind of obviously kind of sets up to what we really want to talk to you about. And you got some big announcements. You had yesterday Wisconsin with Culver's Restaurant based out of Wisconsin. You got Washington State. They have come to an agreement with a tribe nation there in Washington State. We had Oklahoma State about a week ago. I think it was the Osage tribe there in Oklahoma. So it appears that as we're getting a day closer to the college football season, you're getting these announcements. Before we get into your article, I want to ask you, have you heard any rumblings about any other SEC-backed advertising that might end up on the jerseys?
0: Yeah, look, I would say that pretty much every SEC program out there is doing some kind of exploration of what jersey patches would look like. You know, I talked to Danny White at Tennessee a couple of days ago about, you know, their transition to Adidas, or I should say back to Adidas. And kind of what that might entail. And, you know, I brought up the thought of, you know, hey, is a jersey patch going to be part of that? Because I think that, you know, for sort of the apparel providers are kind of more ingrained in those conversations now. Obviously, you need to get sign-off and things like that. And so that was something that came up and we talked about a little bit. And that's something Tennessee is exploring and looking at. There's probably, you know, another half dozen that are looking at similar things. And so I would anticipate that you will see more of these announcements over the coming weeks. I think that, you know, it's the sales cycle for these things, and it's sort of a new thing, and I get it that people in college sports are trying to figure out, like, what's their value, what kind of brand do we want to align with, things like that. The sales cycle on these things can be 12 months, 18 months, whatever it's been, whatever it might be, and these have only really been, like, allowed, quote-unquote, or at least the rules have changed around them, basically 3, 4, 5 months. So we're still a little bit in the early stages of this, but I wouldn't be surprised if you saw another, I don't know, two dozen jersey patches get announced between now and basically kickoff.
2: I know that every athletic department is different, but how does the pricing go? Is this a negotiation, or are they handing you, like, this is our platinum plan, and with this you get your name on the jersey and you get some signage around the stadium? And I realize it varies depending on the school, but have you been able to gather where some of that pricing comes in?
0: Yeah, so it's a really good question. Like, I think it's important to note that, like, when you see, like, hey, your favorite school just sold a jersey patch. So, like, Arkansas, for example, was one of the first, and I think was the first in the SEC to sell one with Tyson Foods. And, you know, that patch was sold as part of, they didn't just go to Tyson and say, hey, we'll give you, you know, I'm making up numbers here, but, like, hey, if you give us $4 million, you can have a patch on our jersey. Like, it's not that simple. Like, that company in Arkansas obviously have a long-standing relationship for a million different things and a large-standing, like, sponsorship agreement. This is sort of like, think of it as like an add-on or a carve-out or an extra piece of those sort of deals that are already in place, particularly with, like, companies that you're already working with. So, like, Culver's in Wisconsin is a good example. Like, Culver's was already previously an on-court sponsor for Wisconsin basketball. They've been a sponsor for Wisconsin athletics since, like, I believe the earlier mid-90s, if not longer. So they've had a long-standing sponsorship agreement with Wisconsin for years and years. This was something that they just sort of added on and sort of added, you know, whether it was a jersey patch or other assets or things of that nature, and sort of bolstered what they were already doing. So now there are some schools like, you know, LSU, for example, signed a deal with a, you know, an Australian natural gas company, essentially. And that was something that, you know, that was not a brand as far as I understand it, that was working with LSU previously. And so that was something that they brought in and said, hey, this is something, you know, we're interested in doing. Can we build a sponsorship deal around this sort of asset? So it depends on the place, depends on the company, but I would say it certainly varies a lot place by place.
1: So it's interesting because on this program, we've had our listeners have fun with this. Once the NCAA said they would allow these sponsorship patches on uniforms, a lot of Alabama fans said, you know, we don't want anything on our jersey. Likewise, Auburn fans, because they like the way their jerseys look now. They don't want to have an advertisement on the jersey. But if they did go that route, most Alabama people would say, okay, it makes sense. Maybe Mercedes-Benz, because obviously Vance, Alabama, where the Mercedes-Benz the factory is right down the road from Tuscaloosa. Meanwhile, Auburn, Tim Cook's no longer the CEO of Apple, but obviously he went to Auburn. Apple would be a nice fixture on an Auburn jersey. But in regards to those two, just kind of speculating and having some fun with your article, let's talk about the Georgia Bulldogs, because in your article, you kind of threw out, whether this was tongue-in-cheek or not, a very interesting, it seems like it would be a home run for the Georgia Bulldogs if they were to go the route of a patch.
0: Yeah, you know, I kind of had some fun with this and was just thinking it was, you know, I was talking with my boss and editors yesterday or day before, and we were talking about jersey patch stuff, and there are obviously a bunch of announcements coming, and we're kind of like, okay, like, what if we actually game this out and picked a few schools that might make sense or who they might work with, and certainly tried to have a little bit of fun with it. But yeah, you know, like, Georgia's, you know, look, Southern Company's right in their backyard in Atlanta. There's a million others, but, like, Coca-Cola is the obvious one, right? Like,
1: no doubt.
0: That's right down the road. It's an easy company to kind of lean into. I think, you know, recent off-the-field transgressions aside, and, like, obviously there's been some horrible situations. Like, I think that Georgia's probably not going with a car company or something of that nature.
2: Or a radar detector company. You know,
1: yeah.
0: Right. Like, I say that tongue-in-cheek, but also, like, mildly seriously. I think that there's some things of that nature, but I do think, look, like, there are some giant Fortune 500 companies right in Atlanta, right? Like, Coca-Cola makes far too much sense, and I think there's a lot of schools that are like that, right? Like Stanford, for example, right? Like, the two co-founders of Google are Stanford grads. Great, like, perfect, makes sense, right?
1: Yeah.
0: I think there's things like that you will see that would make a lot of sense, or might see that would make a lot of sense. So I think that, you know, I'd be curious. I think it's interesting. Like, what someone was telling me this recently, and I think it's an interesting dynamic, because it was in relation to professional sports teams and jersey patches, but basically, and I might be butchering the number a little bit, but effectively, I think it's something in the realm of like 80% of jersey patch sponsors, or it might even be like 90% of sponsors for a jersey patch, are companies that are headquartered within about 200 miles of the place that they are, of the team that they are sponsoring. So, like, effectively, like, these tend to be regional sponsorships. Even if there might be a big company or brand sort of down the road, if that makes sense.
2: Yeah, speaking of that, and I just thought of this, what does Oregon do?
0: Can they add a second Nike logo? Yeah.
2: Do you spell out Nike? Do you double swoosh? Do you go big swoosh?
1: Or do you go Jumpman on one side and then the Nike swoosh on the other one?
0: It's a great question. And honestly, like, I mean, honestly, it makes, I think Oregon's actually, like, I didn't even really think about this till you brought it up, but like, Oregon's a really fascinating dynamic. I mentioned, you know, for folks that like aren't tracking this super closely, right? Like, the apparel companies are super involved here for a lot of reasons, but basically, like, when you think about a Nike or an Adidas logo or whatever, right? Like, for years, that was the only logo on the jersey. And so there's like, there are metrics and ways to measure that of like, what is that value? So for example, at Oregon, like, what is the value? There is a monetary value or some kind of return that Nike can crank their numbers and figure out and say, like, hey, we're getting X value out of the fact that the Nike logo is front and center on an Oregon uniform and it's the only logo. You know, most people would tell you that if you add logos, it dilutes the value, right? If there's, you know, exclusivity and things of that nature. And so, you know, Oregon's one where, like, listen, the last thing Oregon's going to do is tick off Nike. And so Right. You wonder, like, man, does that, like, limit some of what they're able to do? I mean, you could say similar things about, you know, like a Maryland and Under Armour and sort of the relationship there and things like that. So I don't know. That's an interesting dynamic at play that, like, you know, I think that a lot of the apparel companies have effectively, you know, for lack of a better term, gotten out of the way on this and understand that schools need to monetize these assets. But it isn't a dynamic at certain places that are, like, inherently tied to their apparel companies. Like, how much say might they have over a corporate jersey patch and whether you could even do one, frankly?
1: Yeah, good point. Let's ask you about Kentucky, because this is a really fun article. As you mentioned, but, you know, with Coke, with Georgia, I'm kind of staying around the SEC. But you had a really interesting take on the Kentucky Wildcats.
0: Yeah, I picked Buffalo Trace, right? Yeah. I was. Let's not get the minor details get in the way of a fun concept.
1: Right, here, you can't right? do but, alcohol yeah. on the jerseys, but you were still having fun with it.
0: Right, you know, you're not going to see a, like, chewing tobacco, you know, jersey spot or anything like that at some place or whatever. But I think that technically you're not allowed to have alcohol as a jersey patch partner. But, you know, listen, like, come on. Like, you know, you look at the Bourbon Trail and everything else and all that's in sort of intertwined with Kentucky. I mean, look, you could throw in Churchill Downs or something like that maybe. But I think they need a bourbon sponsor as their jersey patch. I think that's a no-brainer to me.
2: I love what you said about Vanderbilt, and it makes perfect sense. How about the Grand Ole Opry?
0: Yeah, it's perfect, right? Get the music business into it. Get sort of that tie between, you know, Nashville and the school. And, you know, look, I know Vanderbilt probably gets a little bit of a reputation's not the right word, but, you know, not a ton of necessarily, like, Nashville residents and Tennessee natives at Vanderbilt, right? Like, that's a school that pulls from a lot of different places and is, you know, sort of like Duke in that sense. But I think there's a lot of ties there with Nashville and would make a lot of sense. So get the Grand Ole Opry involved.
1: All right, before we let you go, I got to ask you about Notre Dame, because this one's a no-brainer that you wrote in the Sports.
2: By the way, this was a serious question that I had to someone. I don't know if it was on the air or off the air, where if Notre Dame ultimately needed that lifeline, couldn't they just call Rome?
0: That's my view, right? Like, I'm sure that it would be in the best interest of the Vatican for Notre Dame football to continue to be relevant, right? Like, that's a good thing, I think, for their initiatives and everything else, right? So, you know, maybe we'll see a Vatican-sponsored jersey patch or something along those lines from Pope Leo.
2: This is always great stuff. It's always such a fun visit, Ben, and we love having you on the show. Please come back and join us. Enjoy the 4th of July. Enjoy a great win over Bosnia tonight with our United States men's national team. I'm going to speak it right now. Prophesy it, if you will. But, yeah, Ben, we appreciate it, man. Fun stuff.
0: Anytime. Appreciate y'all having me. This is always fun, and appreciate you guys having me on.
1: Thanks, Ben.
2: Always. Ben, thank you so much. Ben Portnoy, Sports Business Journal. 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
8: You know, it's funny, when I think back to what the typical American dinner looked like when you and I were kids, there's usually some kind of meat featured at the center of the plate. Vegetables are there, but often thought of as a side dish. More and more, though, we are coming to realize that a plant-based diet, with little or no meat even, is going to be a healthier way to eat for just about everyone. New study out of the University of Hawaii Cancer Center found that eating a high-quality plant-rich diet that includes whole grains, vegetables, and fruits may prevent cognitive impairment even when people start that diet in their late 50s and 60s. Yeah, it's important to make sure you're getting enough protein, fats, complex carbohydrates. Just because you cut out or even cut back on meat, though, is not a license to eat whatever you want. Focus on eating whole, real foods. I'm Dr. Sanjay Gupta, helping you live a better life.
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1: Well, the Cinderella story over in Atlanta, Georgia continues as we're watching during this break, and the Congo still up 1-0, Landrum, and England's had a lot of opportunities here, and literally just, 10 feet away and just missed an.
2: Just doesn't seem to be going England's way today. Congo is very fast. Their closing speed is very impressive.
1: It's now, is it halftime?
2: Yes. And they call it halftime, which I like.
1: Do the bands come out now? That means we have breaking news. Let's send it over to the breaking news desk where Landrum Roberts in his Team USA men's national team kit is ready for the breaking news.
2: Thank you so much, Pat. Your kit looks wonderful as well.
1: Thank you.
2: I am now getting this from our field correspondent. He has been up to date on all of the recruiting when it comes to Auburn, Don, and actually our buddy Jeffrey Lee, who was on the show yesterday, have let us know that four-star defensive lineman Marquise Evans has committed to Auburn. He's ranked the number 35 edge in the country. announcing his decision earlier today. He chose Auburn over Tennessee, Florida, Miami, and South Carolina. So Auburn picks up an edge that will be playing his senior year of football at Spain Park.
1: 6'4", 265. That is a big drink of water.
2: He is a big kid. Yep. Played high school football at Minor last year. Don Don wanted the scouting report yesterday on the air.
12: Yeah, and you had to inform him that I've
2: never seen the kid
12: play. Haven't seen him yet.
2: But
12: you'll get a good look at him this year.
2: Measurables look good.
1: No doubt. No question about it. As you mentioned, he chose the Tigers over Tennessee, Miami, and South Carolina. So he will be matriculating down on the plains of Auburn. I've seen the 247. I've not seen the Rivals, but this is updated. Auburn is 10th, according to 247 in their rankings, and that includes Marquise Evans.
2: Who was the other kid you said that it was Auburn, LSU, Ole Miss, and is Walden? Was it the Walden?
1: Yes,
2: kid?
1: That's correct. Yeah, he's supposed to make a decision, I think, later today.
2: Okay. All right, well, long way to go, but Alex Golish and his staff doing a good job of putting together a class. At least on paper, right? That's what Wimp said.
1: So this is interesting. This is kind of has nothing to do with sports, but I'm watching live video feed as we speak. And Howie and Reba, remember they called us the other day and they had just gone to the Empire State Building?
2: Yeah.
1: I'm watching a live news feed now from Fox News. And there is a couple, they have scaled all the way up. Obviously, they got on the observation deck.
12: Oh, and they like climbed over the...
1: They climbed, and now they're all the way up to the very top of, you know, where I guess the antenna is at the top of the Empire State Building. And both of them are dressed in black.
2: Oh, no.
1: And apparently, they are... It's a marriage proposal.
12: Oh.
2: You said dressed in black. I was thinking something very grim and dark.
12: Yeah.
2: Okay.
1: So now you got first responders. It's going to have to go.
12: Yeah.
1: And try to.
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0: 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Third day in a row, triple header of round of 32, win or go home games. Monday produced those two big upsets, Germany and the Netherlands, top 10 teams that lost in penalty kicks. Things went more according to form yesterday with the wins by Norway, France, and Mexico. See what happens today. England certainly favored to beat Congo DR. They're about to start in Atlanta. Belgium with a FIFA ranking of 8. Couple of disappointing games, but still able to win its group as it today takes on Senegal. The U.S. favored tonight. Fallon Balogun was asked about dealing with the pressure to win.
3: Yeah, I think everyone has the experience of playing, you know, everyone has the opportunity of being out there, you know, in front of the fans and experiencing the pressure and the atmosphere and, you know, the occasion. So I feel like that prepares us in the best way possible to go out there and be united and be together.
0: Taking on Bosnia, John Stashower, Westwood One Sports.
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0: It is 12 noon. Welcome back in. It's lunchtime across the great state of Alabama. Thanks for joining us here on Three Man Front. We will be live today and tomorrow, off Friday, back on Monday. Today, it's myself, Landrum, and Conrad. Molly will be back with us on Monday. Appreciate Brian Edwards, Wimp Sanderson, and Ben Portnoy of the Sports Business Journal joining us just moments ago. And coming up, just straight ahead, we're going to talk to our good friend Michael Bratton from the That SEC Podcast. SEC Mike will join us momentarily on the program, get his thoughts as we head into the month of July, where we'll have SEC Football Media Days coming up in just a couple weeks.
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0: One of our favorite guests joins us now, Michael Bratton, SEC Mike on Twitter, X fame. He joins us now. You can watch his show with Cousin Shane on YouTube as well. He joins us on the Higginbotham Hotline. Mike, welcome to the program. I want to start by the very first question is, what will you do now for the next 15 minutes if we can't talk about Hugh Freeze?
1: Yeah.
2: Oh, I mean, I'll just be happy as I can be that we have removed that, you know, quite honestly, I think he was a black guy on the entire conference. I know we joked about Auburn, but getting him out of the league, I think it just made it incredibly better. And, you know, my thoughts and prayers to all the CART attendees and greenskeepers that he's got a – I can't imagine what he's complaining about and the excuses he's making for every time he misses a shot there on the golf course.
1: Is there an equivalent acting SEC football coach that you would compare Hugh Freeze to? Is there another guy that kind of strikes you that same way?
2: No, he's in a league of his own. No, you know, maybe we could say Bobby Petrino last year was close.
1: Okay.
2: He's obviously got a shady background, but no, I've got a lot of family in Memphis, so I know about Hugh Freeze and his shenanigans dating back to his days at Briarcrest. I mean, he's just an awful guy.
0: That is Michael Bratton. That SEC Podcast joins us here on Three Man Front. Let's stay on the Auburn segment here for a second. Your thoughts on Alex Golish being hired down on the Plains? He's doing really well in recruiting right now, a top 10 recruiting class. But what do you think in season number one on the Plains? Do you think this Auburn team will be bowl eligible?
2: Oh, yeah, without a doubt. I mean, that should be bare minimum, Pat. They should be – I don't want to say they're going to win eight games, but I think they're capable of doing it because they're finally going to have a competent – not only competent, I think the offense is going to be really good. And I just laugh at all these people that say, can you really take South Florida players and will that translate to the Southeastern Conference? I mean, we're still asking this in 2026 where last year Joey Aguilar comes from Appalachian State, leads the league in passing. Ahmad Hari comes from ULM. He tears it up on the ground. And, of course, Indiana just won the national championship with a ton of JMU players. So that does not concern me at all. What actually does concern me, and we know how good the defense was last year, DJ Durkin's doing a heck of a job, but just the defections they had on that side of the ball, how big of a step back do they take on defense? Because I think they're bound to take a step back. Hopefully not a massive one, but I just think this is going to be a far more competitive and a balanced team this fall.
1: The flip side of that, on the other side of the state, Michael, we're talking about Alabama. Kalen DeBoer, a pivotal third-year quarterback. We're not really sure. We know there's talent there. You've got talent in the running back room. Where are you on Alabama with what some say a top five toughest SEC schedule?
2: Yeah, as optimistic as I am about Auburn, that's about as pessimistic as I am on the Tide. I think 8-4 is as good as they could possibly do. I don't think they can do any better than that. I don't think there's any shot they go to the playoff. I think had they not foolishly signed Kalen DeBoer to this massive contract extension. I think this will be his last year. I think they've doomed themselves to another year of him. And again, it's nothing personal against him. I think he's a really good coach. I just think he's a poor fit at Alabama. And how in the world someone is undefeated against Sarkisian and Dan Lanning and Kirby Smart up until the SEC championship, but he can't beat Mike Norvell or Sherrone Moore, I don't understand it. But I just don't think it's going to work out for him in Tuscaloosa.
0: All right, so I am curious because when I was on your podcast a couple weeks ago, we got into this discussion. It was a healthy discussion. Nobody yelled at each other. But I am curious. You keep using the term in regards to Alabama that Kalen DeBoer is not a good fit. Who out there that is currently a head coach somewhere, because we all know that Alabama is not going to hire an assistant coach somewhere, possibly with no experience to be their head coach, who would be a better fit in Tuscaloosa than Kalen DeBoer?
2: Well, we all threw Lane Kiffin deservedly under the bus for walking out on a team that was entering the college football playoff, right? I think Kurt Cignetti would have walked out on Indiana at halftime of the national championship game if Alabama had offered. I mean, you could go get him. Lane Kiffin would crawl on broken glass to have taken that job. They never considered him. I mean, to sit here and say Alabama doesn't have options, I think they could get nearly anybody they want.
1: SEC Mike, Michael Bratton joining us here on Three Man Front. All of our guests join us on the Higginbotham Hotline. I am curious, you talked about Alex Golis, another first-year coach entering the league, but his record, his history, his pedigree, we know him from here in the state, but also what he was able to do most recently at Tulane. John Summerall taking over Florida. A lot of people kind of slowly coming to the table with this Florida team as potentially a dark horse in the SEC. How do you see the Gators, Mike, in 2026?
2: Yeah, I love it seems like Florida fans were so upset when Summerall got hired. Another G6 guy that, he's not an offensive-minded guy. We're doing this again. Isn't it funny how a couple months later, I mean, they're all bought in.
1: Yeah.
2: We're going to the playoffs. But that's the way it works with college fandom. That's why we have these jobs that we have. So I love it. And I do think John Summerall is an excellent coach. He exceeds expectations everywhere he goes. He just wins and wins and wins. My only problem is, he doesn't quite run that style that Florida fans seem to want. He's not going to – now, I think Buster Faulkner is going to do a really good job with the offense, but are they going to score enough to – at Florida, it seems like winning's not enough. It's got to look good, too. I just don't think that's John Summerall's M.O. So, again, I love the hire. I think he's as good as they could have possibly done. But I hate to rehash this time and time again. You guys are probably sick of it. But I would have liked Summerall at Auburn and Golis at Florida. I think those two would have made a lot more sense.
0: All right, I have to ask you, because most preseason magazines, they've got Texas and Georgia both in the top five nationally. I think when everybody votes in Tampa coming up in a couple of weeks, it's going to be 1-2, probably either or, Texas 1, Georgia 2. But you've got a different take on the Texas Longhorns for 2026. For those that might not have seen what you think of this year's Longhorn team, tell our audience what you think about this year's version of Steve Sarkisian's team.
2: Well, basically the same thing I always think about a Steve Sarkisian coach team. They're going to massively disappoint, and they're going to drop games they shouldn't. And I get it. They're talented, right? They may be the most talented team in the country, but I got them outside of the playoff. I don't think they're going to make it. I think they got the toughest schedule in the country. I think that Ohio State game will be massive for them. If they drop that one, I don't think they're going to the playoff. If they can finally beat Ohio State, then I think I'll be proven wrong. But whenever they face one of these teams, like an Ohio State, like a Georgia, they just don't man up. And I don't think going out and hiring Will Muschamp is a guy that was on the couch with me last year. I don't think that's going to solve all their woes on defense either.
0: So if I'm reading this right, you've got Texas losing to Ohio State, Tennessee, Oklahoma, Ole Miss, LSU, and A&M. So you've got them going 6-6 in the regular season. Is that correct?
2: No. See, I made a mistake there. If you look below that, I accidentally posted that. That's against the spread picks.
0: Against the spread. Gotcha. Okay. Makes sense. I was about to say, Michael, we need to have a talk, brother.
2: I think they could lose. I think they could go 9-3, though. That's,
0: 9-3.
2: That's
0: okay. Much better.
2: That's where I have it.
0: Much better. Okay. Well, hey, listen, if you don't cover the spread against Ole Miss at home, I mean, they might be ready to send Steve Sarkisian out if he doesn't get that by covering the spread at home against the Rebels.
2: Yeah, and it just remember, they're the basket weavers. So
0: that's true.
2: Put some fuel on that game right there for Pete Golding and company, where I don't know what it is, but all we've had is just trashing Ole Miss all across the SEC this offseason. I thought Pete Golding was a pretty popular guy behind the scenes in the coaching ranks, but apparently not with everybody.
1: How high on LSU are you?
2: Not very high. I don't really get all the hype. I mean, I get it because it's going to be fun and it's Lane Kiffin, this, that, and the other. But for as much as you can overhaul a roster via the portal, I don't know that you can port over culture. And he did a fantastic job at Ole Miss. I do think he's a really good coach, even though I've called him Lane Whiffen for years because he always whiffs on a game or two he shouldn't. Now, of course, we call him Lane Quitten for quitting on his team. But so they'll drop at least one that they probably shouldn't. And I just think it's going to take some time to rebuild an offensive line, a receiving core, a quarterback that is not proven he can stay healthy. You throw in all those pieces together, and it's playoffs or bust with an incredibly difficult schedule. I don't think there's – I'm not saying they have no shot, but I just think that's going to be tough to overcome. Now, I do think the defense will be really good. And them keeping Blake Baker, I think that's, of all the moves they made this offseason, I think that's the best one Lane Kiffin made, because I think the defense is going to have to hold that thing together the first month. If they can go undefeated the first month, they probably will go to the playoff, but I don't think they can.
0: So a couple of years ago, no question, Vanderbilt kind of came out of nowhere, and Vanderbilt's been extremely competitive the last 2 years. Of course, Diego Pavia is no longer there. They do have a five-star quarterback coming in. I'm not asking you about what you think of Vanderbilt this year, but I am asking you, what team in the SEC could be like the Vanderbilts from the last couple of years? Kind of that surprise team that maybe people aren't paying that close attention to, and we're going to get midway through the season, and we're going to go, wow, this team has a legitimate shot here to make some serious noise.
2: Yeah, maybe South Carolina, because I do think getting Kendall Briles in there, I think, for the first time ever, we're going to see Lenore Sellers as a competent offensive coordinator. And they also, he brings his offensive line coach, Randy Clements, who's a really good coach. Carolina's been a train wreck on the offensive line. I understand people that may roll their eyes and say, didn't we do this last year with Sellers? And it's true, we did. But I don't think it's fair to really judge him, given that the last 2 years, no quarterback in all of college football has been pressured and sacked more than Lenore Sellers. So I don't know how you judge a quarterback that is literally getting hit more than any quarterback in the country. And they're always pretty stingy on defense with Clayton White. So I would keep my eye on them. And maybe a secondary team, that, again, not that they're going to make the playoff. I think that would be absurd. But I think Mississippi State finally is not going to be pathetic on defense, because they bring back Zach Arnett, who we can mock what he did as a head coach, but he really did a good job as defensive coordinator last time in Starkville. If he can do anything close to that, Jeff Levy really is a good offensive coordinator and quarterback coach, and I really like Mario Taylor. So, again, not that State's going to win 10 games, but I think they could shock a lot of people and maybe win 7 or 8.
1: Mike, based on your post-spring rankings that you released late April, Oklahoma came in at number 2. Where are you on Oklahoma and a healthy John Mateer this season?
2: They're my pick to meet Georgia in Atlanta for the SEC championship. So I think Oklahoma will get right back into the college football playoff. Brett Venables, I think, is the best defensive coordinator in college football. And Mateer's another tough one to grade. We know he got hurt, but also I just don't know what he had to work with last year. They had about one capable receiver. They had no capable tight ends, and they just really couldn't get the running game going. I believe he led them in rushing attempts. You can't have that, particularly with a quarterback that had surgery in the middle of the year. I mean, that's kind of foolish, right? So what is Oklahoma on offense? They don't have to be, you know, one of the better offenses in the conference, but just be middle, and the defense will get you there. Special teams are really good. I think Oklahoma, I think they're capable of winning the national championship.
0: All right, Mike, before we let you go, I am curious, as of July 1st, and this could change, but as of July 1st, how many teams, I'm not asking you which teams, but what is that happy place number for the SEC in the college football playoff this year?
2: Like teams that get in? I think it'd just be four.
0: Just four? Okay. All right.
2: Yeah. I mean, I hope it's six or seven, but now with a 9-game conference slate, we may be forcing it to get four.
0: That is Michael Bratton.
1: Get to 24 teams quick.
0: Yeah, we'll be voting on that thing before Christmas. Yeah. Better believe it. That is Michael Bratton, that SEC podcast. Awesome job as always. SEC Mike, good to see you. Good to talk to you. Hope to see you soon down in Tampa.
1: Thanks, Mike.
2: Thank you.
0: Thank you. Appreciate it. Michael Bratton joined us on the Higginbotham Hotline. 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
1: Yes, we hear you, and we see your text. A lot of you reacting to what you just heard. We will clean some of that up, and we'll get to you next.
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13: Everyone poops. It's not just the name of a classic potty training book. It's a universal truth. Even though everyone does it, almost no one wants to talk about it. Dr. Tricia Pasricha wants to change that. She's the author of a new book. It's called You've Been Pooping All Wrong. And she says there are three critical P's of pooping. The first is propulsion. Both the voluntary push you exert and the involuntary contractions that happen naturally within your body. Top line, when you feel the need to go, don't hold it. The second P is pliability, which refers to stool softness. The keys to this one are making sure you're drinking enough water and eating enough fiber. And the last P is for pelvic floor. If you can get your knees up above your waist while you're on the toilet, like on a stool or a garbage can or a stack of books even, that can make all the difference. I'm Dr. Sanjay Gupta, helping you live a better life.
5: Montgomery app.

0: SEC Mike never disappoints with his thoughts and feelings about the Southeastern Conference. Believes Alabama, best case scenario for the Tide, 8-4. Thinks Auburn will have one of the best offenses in the Southeastern Conference. Believes the league overall will only have four teams in the college football playoffs. So if you've got a feeling or two on that, the text line is open, 205-834-9450.
1: Yes, and we will try to be polite and clean some of these responses up. First, we'll go to Ken. He says, Bratton is right about Texas. Too soft to play in a physical SEC. Other than his take on Old Hugh, which I agree with, what exactly are Mike's qualifications on anything? Seriously, who is this guy? He's a guy with an opinion. All of these predictions are not wrong right now.
0: That is true.
1: But I side with some of you on some of his takes, but that's what makes this so much fun. Somebody commenting, apparently after what they heard from Michael, nobody is good in the SEC this year except for Auburn.
0: Well, you also mentioned Oklahoma could win the national championship.
2: Yeah, that was an interesting take.
0: Has Michael looked at Oklahoma's schedule?
1: I would hope so.
0: And John Mateer has improved so much from what you saw last year?
2: Well, his thumb's fine. He said it was like he was throwing a baseball with two fingers.
1: It was based on defense, and maybe he'll have some other weapons around him. And Dr. Shin. Alabama's ceiling being 8-4 is Bama derangement syndrome.
2: No, I think predicting that they go 8-4 is not that crazy of a hot take this year. But to say that's the ceiling for them, that's a little hotter of a take.
1: SEC Mike, he's heard it from plenty of fans in the past, so I'll read this. I'll clean it up a little bit. Joseph says, nothing personal, Michael B., but you're just a DA. Joseph didn't like one of Michael's takes. Going back to the couple who, are they still on top of the Empire State
0: Building?
1: They
0: are now in police custody. They have gotten them off.
2: That's where they get you.
0: Yep.
1: Now, Colin says, nothing like starting an engagement in jail. Is that where a lot of romances get started? All around the world. Hope not.
2: Yeah. Well, we were talking about that show yesterday.
1: Had some budding romances that
2: yes, you did
1: originated from inside of those prison walls.
2: Yeah, those wonderful ladies. Yeah.
1: Drake lets us know, finally, the Board of Governors has confirmed Dr. Stuart Bell as the 14th president at the University of Florida.
0: Spent 10 years as the president of the University of Alabama. Now he is the president of the University of Florida.
2: That was my president. Yep.
1: Somebody reminding us that Mike, SEC Mike, has rarely hit the mark on Bama. Uncle Jerry from Hayden. If Alabama goes 8-4, DeBonehead is headed back to the West Coast.
2: I wouldn't hold your breath on that one.
0: I just want to remind everybody.
2: Unless somebody comes and hires him away.
0: That's true. That they could pay the buyout. But Alabama is not going to fire him without cause and pay him $69 to $70 million. That is not correct. Happening. That is not real. There's no way that's happening. But as Conrad just brought up, let's say that USC's had enough of Lincoln Riley, and Lincoln Riley decides he's going to go off somewhere else on this side of the Mississippi River. And then there's a job opening, and lo and behold, Kalen DeBoer goes back west. That could potentially happen. But for him to go 8-4, they're not firing him because they wouldn't assign him to a long-term extension with a crazy buyout.
1: Conrad Van Chaos said this guy's Don Dime with a picture on the YouTube feed.
2: I will say, I think this was probably the nicest I've ever heard him talk about Auburn on the show.
1: Because Hugh Freeze is there.
2: That is a big help.
1: He peeled back a little bit of his history with Hugh Freeze.
2: Yeah, goes back away.
0: Uh-huh. I was not I was not privy to the fact that he said he had family in Memphis and he
1: Briarcrest High School.
0: Yeah, that he had information based on Hugh Freeze from years gone by.
1: Mark says the SEC will be lucky to have three teams in the college football playoff this season. SEC Mike said four.
0: And see, I didn't press him. Okay, give me the four. But he just said four.
1: We know it won't beat Alabama. Or Texas. No Alabama or no Texas. He's not crazy about LSU, doesn't sound like. Oklahoma. Who else? Ole Miss. Who else would he have? Texas A&M and Georgia.
2: I think from what I've seen on social media, I think he's optimistic about A&M again.
1: And Dean Isdell just brings this to my attention. I didn't think of the, I guess it would be irony. It's pretty funny that Oklahoma State Cowboys are going to be sponsored by the Indians. Native Americans, indigenous peoples.
2: Yeah.
1: But, yeah.
0: That is ironic. The president or the leader of the Osage tribe played football at Oklahoma State. So he was a Native American, and then he was a cowboy, and now he's back representing his Native American tribe, and now they're a sponsor of the so-called Cowboys.
1: Keep the text rolling in, 205-834-9450. Pat is going to update us when we come back on what is going on right now in the ATL. Because you think that the World Cup has already been turned on its head? This team goes down? Get ready. Continue here on Three Man Front.
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4: A Better Life with Dr. Sanjay Gupta.
5: As someone who's been married nearly 25 years, I'll tell you, there's a lot of great things about having a spouse. And according to a new study out of the University of Miami Health System, marriage might even be linked to a lower risk of cancer. Why? Well, the researchers said people who are married are less likely to engage in risky behavior. They're more likely to get a nudge to go to regular preventive medicine appointments and screenings. And they have a partner to share the load of family obligations, household chores, and finances. No one is saying you should get married in the pursuit of better health. But if you are single, how can you build a strong support system to maybe get some of these same benefits? Do your own research, find out what's important, and then hold members of your squad accountable and let them hold you accountable as well. That can provide a lot of support. I'm Dr. Sanjay Gupta, helping you live a better life.
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0: 12:32, three-man front. We continue here on this Wednesday. Pat, we get an update from the pitch, the natural grass surface pitch for the most part. At Mercedes-Benz Stadium in Atlanta, where you got knockout stage, round of 32, Congo taking on England. And England, if we were going to compare this to March Madness and seeding, England would be a one seed. If you had 4-1 seeds, they would be a one seed.
1: Before today's match, England had the third best odds to win the whole thing, to win the whole thing. They were behind Spain and Argentina for the best odds, not Vegas odds. I'm talking about the soccer experts that follow the World Cup on a daily, minute-by-minute basis. Argentina had a 16% chance of taking home the World Cup. Spain right below them, around 15%. England, 12% chance to win the whole thing. And then it drops off to Brazil, Portugal, Belgium, Colombia, Norway, and like the United States has a 1% shot, according to the soccer experts, to win it all. So right now, they just took their hydration break.

0: in the second half, the 70-minute mark, and Congo, they still lead England 1-0. The number of people and the number of pints that is being drunk right now in the country of England and around the British Isles is probably staggering, to say the least.
1: I'm looking at the power rankings that they released after the group stage. ESPN did. Anyways, they had Germany at number 6. They're gone. Netherlands at 7. They're gone. Morocco, who's still in it. They had Colombia at 9, Portugal at 10, Norway 11, U.S. at 12. Just to kind of give you an idea what the other soccer experts thought after the opening rounds. But the SEC, or the SEC, United States men's team taking on Bosnia-Herzegovina coming up tonight. Santa Clara, officially San Francisco, but Santa Clara there from Levi Stadium. And you get a 7 o'clock kickoff, which is nice. The 9 o'clock was hard. That was really tough.
0: Of the 32 teams left in the tournament, well, started the 32, because now we've had some eliminations.
1: Right.
0: They were the 25th ranked out of the 32 remaining teams, taking on the third best team in England. So,
1: and I'm sorry. Go ahead.
0: No, Landrum and I were talking about this earlier. Landrum was bringing up that, this is a one seed getting upset in the NCAA tournament. This is,
1: if you want to equate it. It would be big. Going back to that list and the power rankings, I didn't start from one. Yes, France is number one, was number one after the group stage. Argentina was listed second, followed by Spain, then England. And then Brazil at 5, then Germany at 6. I was scrolling through just to see some of the teams that had already been eliminated. But United States, a heavy favorite tonight. And just giving my quick scout of what I learned from actual soccer people was very organized, very gritty, this Bosnia-Herzegovina team. If the United States can spread them out, the United States has athleticism advantage. And look at the midfielders and where they think that they can really, really take advantage of Bosnia-Herzegovina and some of their shortcomings.
0: It would be interesting to hear what somebody would say. I know England is one of those clubs that it seems like they always get their heart broke. Like they're the team that is always predicted to do something and they're never in a position to actually do what people predict them to do. So if they do lose, which would be monumental, where would that fall, I guess, in the lexicon of British soccer?
1: Oh, I need some help on that, but I would think that it would be way up there. Congo just.
0: Well, by them scoring that early goal, I mean, they're able now to just kind of, the old basketball parlance run of four corners. I mean, they can just.
1: So is this one of those where it's a contrast of styles, and the contrast of styles is if Congo was able to get up first?
0: I'm sitting here looking at a live Vegas line, and England's plus 215 to win.
1: England's had some opportunities, too.
0: Oh, they've had a couple shots that hit off the goalpost and off to the side.
1: But Congo, they got guys that are doing aerial tucks, twists, 2.5s, landing it. They're super athletic. Now, England does have one in the kitchen right now. Oh, and they got a goal. We're all tied. The header, yep, in the box.
0: And that's
1: their, no offside.
0: Yep, and that's their captain, who I believe just put it in.
1: I'll tell you what. Establishments around Mercedes-Benz Stadium are super excited.
0: And that comes at the 75 minute of play for England, as they're now tied 1-1.
1: Just to see the disappointment on both of our faces. It would be fitting, right, that England loses. This being 250 years of our great country. 800-239-WJOX. We'll keep you updated on that game as it is still going on. About, 15 minutes of regulation left, and then we'll have some extra time. Hey, Don.
2: Hey, how y'all doing?
1: Hey, we're doing okay. Are you coming back from the announcement ceremony?
2: Oh, yep. Yes, sir. I watched it, and it was very good with On 3 Network, and they're doing it all day. And Conrad, your announcement's at 1:45 today.
1: Is Conrad announcing for a school?
2: No, there's a 4-star defensive back either choosing Oregon or Alabama and somebody else. And
3: he's going to Oregon.
1: He's going to Oregon, Don. Conrad, get everybody excited, and you know he's going to Oregon.
0: Yeah.
2: Well, I'll tell you what, Oregon's going to get about 3 or 4 kids, and they moved ahead of us up to, we're now 10th on 247, 11th on 3, and 6th in ESPN. But I got to ask you a question, Landry. You've been keeping up with it a long time. Has Auburn ever had 25 kids this time of the year?
1: I mean, you'd have to go back to pre-what we knew recruiting in the early 2000s.
2: Yeah.
1: I don't think so. I have no idea, but if I was going to guess, I'd say no.
2: By the way, very, very good interview with Jaylee yesterday. I enjoyed that very much.
1: Yeah, very he does good, a great very job. Good.
2: And I actually bragged on y'all on the corner board too about y'all having him on. So good job. Pat, I sent you some pictures. We had a great event last night for my beautiful friend Crystal down at Barrister's.
1: Yeah, I heard about that. Gary came walking through the driveway like he had been ridden hard and hung up wet. What did y'all do over there?
2: It was quite eventful, Landry. Mary, Creed, me, Gringo, my regular Barrister's friends, and I've been trying to get y'all up there forever, Landry, especially you, the way you love karaoke, brother.
0: Yeah, I don't know why Landry hasn't made it up there yet.
1: Well, if I can't play the piano, I'm not coming.
2: Well, I'll tell you what, that was a good event. They had great music and everything, but no, I'm excited about Auburn. And Pat, I got to tell you, I've been complaining about Mike G. I mean, not Mike G. Yeah. What's the guy's
1: SEC
2: name?
1: SEC Mike, Michael Bratton.
2: Michael Bratton. I never have liked him. That might have been the best interview you've ever had with him on air.
0: Is that because he wasn't slamming Auburn?
2: Yes, because he was slamming Alabama and everything. And Chris, Conrad, even Chris Lowe yesterday on Feinbaum made everybody mad picking Alabama 8-4-2. Conrad, what are you going to do if they go 8-4, brother?
3: Probably just continue on with my life as I do now, Don.
1: Continue to be a great
3: I'll probably continue
1: to
3: do my job and be fine.
1: No, enjoy home ownership.
0: Enjoy working on the best radio show in the history of sports talk radio.
2: You'll be miserable, Conrad. Come on now. Don't. I know you better than that. You and Legend both, okay?
3: Please do not put my name in your mouth next to how Legend will respond to that. I think I'll be fine. I'm a professional, Don. Thank you.
2: I was kidding you, buddy. But Bama hater will have fun with you, that's for sure.
1: Yeah, that is for sure. Well, Don, you going to watch soccer tonight?
2: I'm watching England right now, and I'm cheering for the other team. And I got to agree with you, Ben. That other team's fat. God, they're fat.
1: They are fat.
2: Good Lord.
1: Yeah. They got a lot going on speed.
0: Well, if you're looking for a place to go tonight, you can go to the Fenix. Fenix's having a great watch party.
1: Yeah, Fenix got a watch party tonight.
0: Yeah.
1: Yep. And how about this? They got $2 drafts up until the first goal scored.
2: Wow. Good for them. But I got to work.
1: Second Avenue South near Railroad Park.
2: I'll be at the restaurant tonight, guys.
0: Okay.
2: But I'll have it on for sure. I think, what time does it start? 8 o'clock?
1: 7 o'clock.
0: 7 o'clock.
1: If I come in and order a cheeseburger at 8, you going to be there?
2: Yeah, I'll be there. Come on by.
1: All right.
2: Guys, thank y'all very much as always, and see y'all soon.
0: All right. Thanks, Don.
1: See you, Don.
0: Why did you tell he got under Conrad's?
1: I don't blame Conrad. I would have swatted back as well. There's only so much you can say to respond to that.
3: I mean, it's Don.
1: I know. And that's probably why you didn't swat harder.
3: It's just Don. If you take anything he says seriously, that's shame on you. So it's Don.
1: I take what he says seriously. He says he likes us. Mm-hmm. He takes care of us. We'll keep you updated. 1-1. 80th minute right now in Atlanta. 1-1 in the Congo. Trying to upset our friends that are visiting. The English.
0: Yes. 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
1: Oh, England has now gone late-stage attack. I'm seeing a lot of give and go, a lot of pick and rolls. They're in the box. They are in Congo's kitchen. That shot deflected out. The action continues. We'll keep you updated on that. Three-man front continues to roll on this game day. What do we call it? Match day.
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16: When you need your body to perform, but some of your muscles are having trouble, other muscles can sometimes help compensate. This is a great thing short term, but long term it can lead to serious and even chronic aches and pains. So if you've got nagging stiffness or irritation somewhere, don't push through it. Try to figure out why it's happening and how you can correct it. Strength and conditioning specialist Dana Santa says, performing exercises at a deliberate tempo makes it easier to notice when the wrong muscles are taking over, and also gives the intended muscles a chance to engage before that compensation kicks in. Dana suggests that starting with primary movement patterns such as squatting, hinging, pushing, pulling, rotating, and core can help make compensation easiest to identify and to address. I'm Dr. Sanjay Gupta, helping you live a better life.
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0: 1248, three-man front, Landrum, Pat, and Conrad. Approaching the 85th minute of regulation. All tied at one between the Congo and England. Congo led for up until about the 69th minute of this game, but a header by the English ties the game. And the United States, of course, in action later on tonight in this round of 32 as they try to knock out Bosnia-Herzegovina. 7 o'clock, reminded you, our friends at the Fennec, they're at 2nd Avenue South. They've got their watch party going on, which will be a whole lot of fun. And I'm told $2 draft beers up until the first goal being scored. So if the United States continues their trend, I would encourage everyone to get there early because United States in all three of their group stage matches were able to score in the first 10 minutes. Now England has scored, updating you from that. And it looks like the English, barring instant replay or that goal being taken off the board, he's going to survive.
1: The 85th minute, and it looks like Kane did it again. He is their team captain. He is the best player in England, and he had the header, and I believe he just put it in. And so it is now 2-1 as England has taken its first lead of the afternoon there in Mercedes-Benz Stadium.
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1: If you see the clip of Harry Kane on this shot, and if you don't watch soccer, you have to tip your cap because this was just an unbelievable shot by Harry Kane to put England up 2-1 with literally probably with extra time, maybe, what do you say, 12 minutes maybe left?
0: Yeah, maybe.
1: It was impressive.
0: Harry Kane.
1: Yep, Harry Kane, the captain.
0: It's like Hurricane, but Harry Kane.
1: Harry Kane. Puts it in the top part of the net. It was a heck of a shot.
0: When would we potentially face off against England?
1: Oh. Let me take a look.
0: Because that would be outstanding.
1: As I am looking down the bracket, you would...
0: Will we have to meet them in the finals?
1: Yes.
0: Okay.
1: Yep.
0: How perfect would that be? What would that ticket go for?
1: That would be July 19th in New York.
0: This year, U.S. versus England, New York, we're going to do that.
1: That'd be something.
0: Oh, so good. I don't know if the English are going to still be around. I feel good about us.
1: Oh, you think we'll be in the finals?
0: I'm not ready to go there. I just want to win tonight. I told you if we lose tonight, I'm swearing off soccer.
1: This is the last shot for them to get Landrum Roberts in their camp.
0: I won't burn these jerseys that you and I are wearing right now.
1: Because we paid a lot of money for them.
0: We did, but I'm not. Can't do this.
1: I just know in my lifetime, I've heard it many, many times that this is going to put soccer ahead of all these other sports in the United States, and it's yet to happen.
0: Yeah, it hasn't happened. But we all love a winner.
1: Yeah, we do.
0: I'm here on this. If we can win tonight, then if we lose, and then I'll be disappointed, just given that I think we have a better team than I thought we were going to have leading in.
1: Well, you're going to either play.
0: But I would be able to stomach that more. A loss tonight, against a team that we're a four and a half touchdown favorite over, yeah, it's not going to sit well.
1: We would either play Belgium or Senegal in the next round, and that would be in Seattle.
0: And the projection would be Belgium, which is a look at this point, they're all tough, right?
1: Yeah.
0: That's England. Battling for their lives right now against the Congo.
1: Yeah, within the last 15 minutes, they've scored two goals to take the lead. And so now there's 6 minutes of extra time. So there's 6 minutes left to go in this game in Atlanta between England and the Congo.
0: Republic of the Congo. Or the Democratic Republic of the Congo.
1: Yeah, I just call them Congo.
0: Yeah, and then it's just, they got it listed as cod up there. That's a fish.
1: Yep.
0: I like the uniforms, though. A little bit Ole Miss-esque when they wear the powder blues.
1: Powder blues.
0: Yeah. And then that's just a classic-looking kit that the English are wearing.
1: The three lions.
0: Yeah. Is Nike, is that the apparel provider for all or just a few?
1: Oh, of teams in the World Cup?
0: Yeah.
1: Oh, no. There's Puma and Adidas. Nike. I've seen no Under Armour.
0: Pat, what do we have going on right here? Congo with an opportunity.
1: Looks like England has...
0: Do some play-by-play.
1: Has thwarted it.
0: Do some play-by-play in a Gaelic accent.
1: That'd be good.
0: Oh, and just too far. It's not Gaelic.
1: That was more York English.
0: Harry Kane. It's just... You gotta say
1: watch watch like this shot. Watch this. Watch the way. That's impressive.
0: Yeah, that was impressive.
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11: Not all screen time is created equal, and a new study out of Sweden is helping us understand this even better. So researchers followed more than 20,000 people over nearly two decades and determined that passive screen time, like sitting on the couch and watching television, raised someone's risk of dementia. But if they did something active, like reading, puzzles, or interacting with other people, this same group of people saw their risk of dementia drop. Just like you gotta put the work in to keep your body in shape as you age, you basically have to do the same thing with your brain. A couple things I have found to help: working to learn something new every day, whatever it might be, challenging yourself in some way every day, and really importantly, staying socially active. Some days that means meeting friends in person, other days maybe an email, a text, or a phone call. Just stay engaged. I'm Dr. Sanjay Gupta, helping you live a better life.
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7: England and Congo DR in Atlanta. It was an eventful first half. Just 7 minutes in, crossing pass to Congo's Brian Sapenga. He booted it in, his first goal. 23 minutes later, a great save by the Congo keeper on an English header, and then a stop on the goal line by a Congo defender. Congo had a great chance to extend its lead late first half, a shot that hit the side of the post. And then Harry Kane, the English star, was denied just before halftime. Kane earlier thought he should have gotten a penalty kick. He did not. At the half, in a surprise, it's Congo DR 1, England 0. Belgium and Senegal will be up next from Seattle. And tonight in Santa Clara, it's the U.S. and Bosnia-Herzegovina, whose star is its 40-year-old captain, Edin Dzeko. 73 goals scored for his country, although none in the group play games. With a soccer update, John Stash, at Westwood One Sports.
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0: It has now gone final in the home of the Southeastern Conference Championship game, and England survives. They will now head to Mexico City to take on Mexico in the round of 16, a hard-fought match against the Congo. Congo had the lead up until about the 70-minute mark, but England takes care of business.
1: We were just looking at a free kick that the Congo had right before time had expired, and Pat, you asked a question. I didn't know. It was a good pickup by you. Why was the English player behind the wall of defenders that were standing there, you know, protecting their jewels? Why was he laying down on the ground behind them? And that's for the lower shots, to make sure he's just forming a barrier.
0: Another wall. So when they jump up.
1: Exactly.
0: If they went underneath them jumping up, then that's the.
1: Yeah. Okay. Makes sense.
0: Yeah. That's cool. I've never seen that before.
1: No. A lot of text rolling in, 205-834-9450. A little bit on the World Cup, but a lot of it had to do with not only SEC Mike, who joined us. He gave us his outlooks right now for the SEC football season, but also the recruiting news and Don with a phone call. Auburn picks up another commitment, a four-star edge defender, and it is MJ Evans out of Spain Park High School officially, but he's the 25th commitment to Alex Golish. Recruiting rankings, Pat, you said you saw one as high as now Auburn.
0: It's 10th. Yeah, 247.
1: So 10th there. So that continues, and maybe getting another announcement or a commitment before it's all said and done today. So we'll keep you updated there.
0: And earlier in the show, if you were tuned in, we were telling you a live situation that was developing on top of the Empire State Building, in which two climbers climbed all the way up above the observation deck, up on the radio tower, the big sphere that's on top of the Empire State Building. And it appeared that the man had asked the woman to marry him, and Variety is reporting. They're now in police custody, by the way. Nobody failed. Nobody got hurt. That it's a couple from Netflix's Skywalker's Dock. They're the ones that climbed up there and got engaged. And you have seen the documentary, I think, on them, right?
1: Yes, I believe I have. And because that's who I told you, I thought before they were unmasked, I thought that it was.
0: It was Ivan Vanya Berkus,
1: sure,
0: and Angela Nicolau, stars of the Netflix 2024 documentary Skywalkers, A Love Story.
1: Yeah. And it's a good documentary. I hate that now we have to use first responder resources or however we did it. Did they climb down themselves, or did we have to actually send somebody up there to tell them to come down?
0: It says they were on top of the Empire State Building for about a half an hour, waving a giant flag that read, "When the power of love beats the love of power, the world knows peace."
1: Huey Lewis. That's not Huey Lewis, but power of love.
2: Well, it's a curious
1: song.
2: Thing.
1: Yeah. Okay, good. So how long of a jail term does that get you? In New York City.
0: Sure, that's a pretty hefty fine, too.
1: You think they're out by dinner time? By supper?
0: I don't know. They might spend the weekend, the 4th of July holiday weekend there.
1: You think they let them stay together in a cell? Or probably not.
0: Hey, I just saw this. Ticket prices for tonight's USA-Bosnia, they have dropped 57%. Me and you get on a plane. Can we get there in time?
1: Why have they dropped so much? Pulisic not playing? Are we going the lineup we had against Turkey?
0: So right now the get-in price is $1,369. It was $3,150.
1: Yeah.
0: Would you pay $1,369 to watch Bosnia and the United States play soccer in the round of 32?
2: I mean, that seems like a pretty good deal compared to the other
1: prices. If it was my only opportunity, yeah, I'd probably do it. It goes
2: and you feel good we're going to win based on the odds.
1: Because yeah. I still haven't seen us play Olympic soccer. I've never seen an Olympic event. It's something I got to do. We get the Winter Olympics over here, I'm doing it. L.A. in 28, right?
0: Yep.
1: Could find an event to go to. Aren't we going to have stuff in Denver?
0: You got stuff in Oklahoma City.
1: Okay.
0: Yeah, Oklahoma City.
1: Oh, that's easy.
0: You could get there.
1: Yeah, get to the Roy Rogers Airport.
0: So, you know, we were talking about earlier, today being July 1st, there are so many things that have taken place on July 1st. Let's talk about just today's July 1st. You got South Carolina, now Nike school, brand new uniforms. Georgia Tech is now an Under Armour school. They got brand new uniforms. Looks very sharp. I think it's a huge upgrade for them. Also on this date, you have a situation in which the Pac-12 now have 8 schools that they are playing football as they have been reborn, the Pac-12. La Tech is now a member of the Sun Belt Conference. North Dakota State is now an FBS school. They're a member of the Mountain West. UTEP leaves Conference USA. They're now part of the Mountain West. Sacramento State is now an FBS school. They're a member of the MAC. But if you want to go back in history, on this day, July 1st, a lot of things have happened. When you sit here and you look at all the things that have taken place, in 1859, Conrad, you need to remember this, what I'm about to tell you. The first intercollegiate college baseball game took place.
2: Rutgers and Princeton.
0: It was Amherst against Williams.
2: Close.
0: Amherst beat Williams 66-32 in Pittsfield, Massachusetts. That was the first ever intercollegiate baseball game.
1: Okay. They beat them what?
0: 66-32.
2: Yeah, I don't know.
0: Man, the poor ERA of the pitchers for Williams. They gave up 66 runs.
1: They were going like upward rules.
0: In 1903, the Tour de France. How about that? First time ever.
1: France.
0: I know, I say France.
2: Thank you, Lance.
0: 1904, the modern Summer Olympics began. The first ever Olympics. They were held in the United States. Would you like to guess the city?
1: The first ever Olympics that were held in the United States, it was not Lake Placid. It was actually Tahoe.
2: Salt Lake? I don't know.
0: It was held in St. Louis, Missouri.
1: Squaw Valley, Tahoe. St. Louis. Oh.
0: In 1904, St. Louis was the fourth largest city in the United States. New York City, Philadelphia, Chicago, then St. Louis. St. Louis was bigger than Boston and Baltimore. Then in 1910, and this has a great local tie-in, Chicago's Comiskey Park opened up, and Rickwood Field was directly modeled after Comiskey Park.
1: I remember watching games on TV.
0: Yeah, from
1: who was it, Hawk?
0: Yeah.
1: And put it on the board! Yeah!
0: Well, before that, it was Harry Carey.
1: And then Harry Carey.
0: Harry Carey did Chicago White Sox games before he went across town and did the Cubs. So, yeah, 1910, the first game ever at Chicago's Comiskey Park. And if you go to Rickwood, and if you're familiar with the old Comiskey like me and Landramar, man, very similar. Very, very similar. So a lot of things happen on this day, July 1st.
1: A lot of things happen on this show every single day, and a lot of them include your text, your interaction. We love it. 205-834-9450. Jason says, you were correct, Landrum. Huey Lewis in the News did sing The Power of Love, was the first song in Back to the Future when Marty's hanging on the automobile bumpers getting around on a skateboard. Yep.
0: I remember watching an interview with Huey Lewis because that was one of their bigger hits. And he said that, you know, he was contacted about doing a song for the movie. And he really didn't want to be a part of it because he figured that they were going to want him to do like a Back to the Future song. Like that would be the title.
2: Not just
0: of the
2: like
0: song.
2: An original whatever
0: Correct.
2: Song.
0: And he agreed. He said, listen, if we write something that we feel like that would be good for the movie and it would be obviously a good commercial success based on not because it says Back to the Future, then all right, we'll do something. And turn
2: I would
0: out
2: think
0: well.
2: That movie helped them out a little bit.
0: Oh, absolutely.
2: Yeah.
0: But he did.
1: That's how I know Huey Lewis in the News.
2: Was that their breakthrough was through that movie?
1: For me, that was the first. But I thought the song was catchy. I really liked the movie, like most everybody else did. But yeah. It's got a good sound to it. It just reminds me of my childhood.
2: I feel like I remember hearing that like the expectations for that movie were not very high. And then it ended up being obviously a huge deal.
1: Yeah, and what was the... either not the conspiracy, but the alternate plot of the movie. that got shot down?
0: Well, no. I mean, there's this one guy that has given up. Yeah, one of the original storylines was Doc Brown.
1: I love how Pat finds this stuff. It's so good.
0: So Doc Brown, who was a science teacher for Marty McFly. So the question was, how did they become such close friends?
1: This is a good question because it does seem kind of creepy.
2: It does, yeah.
1: They hang out.
2: Mm-hmm.
0: And so I don't know if this was I don't know what the theory was, or maybe it was in a script, and maybe they changed the script. But according to the story that I read, it was that, let's say Doc Brown.
1: I'll say it. This is the one I remember. Doc Brown was the grower.
0: Correct.
1: And Marty was his dealer.
0: He was the distributor.
1: He was dealing the weed.
0: He was the distributor.
2: I mean, based on the characters in the movie, though,
0: And the way that Doc Brown acts.
1: Doc Brown, you don't think that guy?
2: He was definite. Absolutely.
0: So, yeah, that was one of the original scripts that because you were trying to explain. And then the one that we actually got never really went into detail how they.
1: I found it very interesting, too. Marty got to kind of come and go as he pleased. He had a lot of freedom for a high school kid, a lot more freedom than I have. And then his parents, do they know he's going out and hanging out with his teacher at his house at night? A lot of red flags.
2: That's
1: here.
2: Just Marty.
0: If you remember, Eric Stoltz was the original Marty McFly, and they had actually started filming the movie, and they just didn't like him at all. And then they brought in Michael J. Fox. So Michael J. Fox wasn't in the original.
2: I did not know that. Worked out very well for him.
0: It did.
1: Somebody asked him, should they attempt a fourth Back to the Future or just leave it alone?
2: I'm sure they'll do one. But they should.
1: The last one was the Wild Wild West, wasn't it? Weren't they?
0: I think so.
1: They were in the Old West?
0: Yes. Yes. You're right.
2: Because there's three of them, right?
1: Yeah. Collins, I thought about this. So Back to the Future was the original Breaking Bad. That's good.
2: I mean, yeah.
1: Minus the meth.
2: Well, on that one, the teacher's learning from the student.
1: That's right. Bug Guy. Doc Brown was not Marty's science teacher. He was just a local crock pot research scientist that everyone in town thought was an idiot except Marty.
0: That might have been in the original script where he was a teacher at the high school.
1: Yeah, we were going to the alternative script.
0: Yeah.
1: So I just assumed that he was his teacher, but thank you, Bug Guy. Appreciate it. Trip says Landrum Lake Tahoe is awesome both summer and winter. I have the Squaw Olympic hat. Yep. I've been out there in both times, and yeah, you're right. Right there on the lake, or you're staying next to the mountain. You get a lot of bears out there. Where we were staying, apparently the night before, one of the bears, and they had the motion censored doors, just came into the lobby and they showed us the footage.
2: Never thought about how that could be a problem places like that.
1: Yep.
2: Yeah.
1: Grabbed a couple of the Spunkmeyer muffins and headed out.
2: I guess it's a good thing there's nobody in there.
1: And knocked over a few things.
2: Yeah. Just doing bear stuff.
1: Something to eat. Oh, and Please, The Curious Case of Benjamin Buttons for Molly to watch. She's going to love it. Promise. Thanks. God bless. God bless you.
2: I feel like we've had a number of people requesting that movie for Molly. Maybe that can be the next one.
1: Bug Guy adds that Brendan Sorsby was in the original script. He got an almanac in part two and bet on Texas Tech football. Thank you. Posey says, if you're going to get tickets, you want to get tickets to the next game. The problem is, given our history and how pessimistic I am, I would be worried to wait.
2: Yeah, but maybe that is a good theory in terms of, you know, people are already spending that much money to go to the game. Like, well, let's just wait until we get to the roundups, if we get there, and then go all out for that one. Maybe.
1: Steve texts, happy Bobby Bonilla Day.
0: Yeah, for those that do
1: not...
0: I thought that
1: was yesterday or the day before.
2: I thought it was like a week ago. I can never remember.
0: All right, so for those that don't remember, 1999, the Mets released six-time All-Star Bobby Bonilla $5.9 million was remaining on his contract. Instead of getting the balance in full, Bonilla agreed to a deferred payment proposed by the team at 8% interest. So remember that, 8% interest. He would defer the money for 10 years, so he did not get paid anything from 2000 through 2010. But then in 2011, that's when the payment started. He would earn 8% interest and receive annual payments for 25 years. So he goes 10 years without getting a dime. And then in 2011, through the next 25 years, he will get roughly $1.19 million of the $5.9 million original. But then you compound the interest. That's when it comes out to just a ridiculous amount of $29.8 million. He now lives in Florida, which means he pays no state income tax on any of this money.
2: Brilliant.
0: He's not performing any job services in the state of New York, where before he had to pay taxes because he worked in the city of New York. So he gets to keep the vast majority of his nearly $1.2 million deferred paycheck free of state and local income taxes because he lives in Florida.
2: So I guess the next generation, they'll have Ohtani Day?
0: Possibly.
2: With his Dodgers contract.
0: Possibly. So yeah, Bobby Bonilla Day, man. Just the Mets, they're history, man. Something else. 8% interest off of a $5.9 million deal that they had left.
1: So you're basically giving them a loan and they're paying interest on the money that they owe you.
0: For 10 years. So like for 10 years, they're like going, hey, we'll take that $5.9 million and we'll reinvest in other players because, you know, you're not going to be a part of this team.
1: So it'd be the opposite of a home equity line where you're actually paying interest on your own money if the equity in the house is your money.
2: And you said, so instead of them just paying the $5 million up front, they now will have paid a total of $29.8 million instead of five.
0: Mm-hmm.
2: And I mean, I know salaries were smaller back then, but still, I mean, $5 million wasn't like... You're not signing a all MLB guy for $5 million a year.
1: And I don't mean this disrespectful because maybe he was the one that crunched the numbers, Bobby Bonilla. But whoever got in his ear and said, this is a good idea, let's do this.
2: Good on him.
1: The only hesitation I would have, well, it just depends. How much did he have socked away when he signed that deal? Because my only hesitation would be not.
2: Getting paid for 10 years?
1: Yeah.
2: But see, think, just
1: what if you don't make it 10 years?
2: Yeah, well, I was about to say that's a risk.
1: You have to, what, have it written up in your will where that check's going to go to your whoever you're leaving your stuff to?
2: Yeah, your estate, your family.
0: And the thing of it is, he was 36 years old when they released him because he'd already been with the Mets before.
1: When did he play with the Braves? Because a listener had reminded me he played with the Braves. I'd totally forgotten.
0: Yeah, when he left New York, when New York... This money that we're talking about, he left New York and went to Atlanta, and then he went from Atlanta, and his final contract was with the Cardinals. So after Atlanta, he played with St. Louis. But he came up with the White Sox, then he went to Pittsburgh, then he was with the Mets, then he went to Baltimore, then he was with Florida, and then he went to the Dodgers, and then he circled back to the Mets again, and then the Mets cut him, but he had the $5.9 million left. Cut the deal on them, comes to Atlanta when he was 37, and then finished up at age 38.
1: Now he just walks to his mailbox once a year.
0: Not bad.
1: Not a bad gig. Good for you, Bobby.
0: Not at all.
1: And we continue. We do have Pat Ponder's The Worst Thing I've Seen. All of that and more of your text. We appreciate it.
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0: 123. Welcome back in on the Wednesday edition of Jock's Three-Man Front. We will be here tomorrow. If you missed any of our interviews, SEC Mike really stirred things up. Ben Portnoy from the Sports Business Journal, Wimp Sanderson, a special Wednesday appearance since we won't be here on Friday, and Brian Edwards from Vegas Insider went over a lot of Big Ten win totals today. So if you missed any of those interviews, you can download the Three Man Front podcast. Take us along wherever you go. I know many of you are heading down to the Gulf of America for the weekend or maybe the lakes, so you can always take us along with you. No matter where you are, download the podcast.
1: Yeah, and we always appreciate your interaction here on the show. A lot of folks traveling and hopefully texting safely, hands-free, or whoever's there in the car with you texting us. We always appreciate it. We appreciate Michael chiming in, saying also on July 1st, the first ever PG-13 movie, Red Dawn, was released.
0: Red Dawn, how about that? Also, 5 years ago today, do you guys want to take a guess at what happened 5 years ago today? See, a lot of things happen.
1: What happened 5 years ago today?
2: Is it sports related?
0: Absolutely. 5 years ago today.
1: Was that when Washington and Oregon or USC and UCLA joined the Big Ten?
0: That is incorrect.
2: Is it Texas and Oklahoma when they announced that?
0: Nope.
1: Ronnie Marchant went out of business.
0: For the 17th time. It was the fifth anniversary of him going out of business for the 17th time.
1: Not kidding, y'all.
0: This is for real.
1: It's real this time.
0: 5 years ago today, the NCAA started allowing athletes to monetize their NILs.
2: Wow.
0: 5 years.
1: Say 500 years ago today. That's what it feels like.
2: We have come so far in 5 years.
0: Isn't that amazing?
1: Have we?
0: 5 years.
2: Well, in terms of...
1: There's just a lot more problems and headaches. Now, the athletes, they're benefiting.
2: I was about to say, I didn't mean it in a good way. I just meant in terms of we've come a long way in 5 years.
0: Think about it. It started as a third-party endorsement deal. That's what it was supposed to be.
2: Yeah, this is when you had the Bo Nix, Milo's
0: sweet
2: stuff
0: tea.
2: And all that fun stuff. Mm-hmm. Yeah, and here we are.
1: Bug Guy says, leaving for a vacation for a few days. I'll miss y'all. Be back for Soho Day on Tuesday. All right, cool. Thank you. We appreciate it, Bug Guy. Have fun on vacation. Be careful. Jason says, Doc Brown's dog was named Einstein. That's right. Back to the Future. Somebody threw out Tim Howard's name?
2: Yeah, former goalie.
1: Mm-hmm.
2: For what? What they throw his name out for?
1: I don't know.
2: Oh. Yeah, he was a great goalie for the United States.
1: What was Lawless? Was he a goalie? No.
0: No.
1: Mm-mm. What about Mioli? Tony Mioli was, I think.
2: Couldn't tell you.
1: Yeah, I wasn't really, no offense, I knew you weren't probably alive. Yeah, he was goalkeeper. He tried out for the Jets, I think, to be a field goal kicker.
2: Oh, okay.
1: Yes, and the character that played Doc passed away this past
2: year. Oh, that's sad.
1: Lloyd.
2: That was very sad.
1: Very talented actor. Dylan from Jasper, firecracker safety, just light the fuse and walk away. Or put it in a reverse... It says Terry.
0: Oh, no.
2: Oh, put it in reverse, Terry.
0: Yeah.
2: Yeah, have you seen that video?
0: Yeah, it's the meme.
2: The guy in the wheelchair. Oh, come on, Terry, put it in reverse.
1: Now I get it.
2: Yeah. That's a classic. Have you ever had a close call with fireworks? I did one time.
1: Yeah. I couldn't hear. I had a bottle rocket my cousin shot at my face, which is always nice. And exploded right in my ear. I could not hear, I think, until the next day. It was kind of touch and go there for a second.
2: Yeah, and that's a little scary.
1: And it's like I could taste the fire in my mouth. It was bad. I think he got a pretty good belt for that one. What about you guys?
2: Yeah, I had one time where it was It's one of those fireworks that you like. It had something you said in it.

0: you got to be careful.
1: Right there when you're going down the Beach Expressway where Bucky's is, they've got the brick and mortar fireworks store that's open 363 days a year. I'll let you know. It's nice. Trip saying, yes, bears are normal there. Talking about Tahoe. We had a bear. They knew how to open the slider in the fridge. One time I was face-to-face with him. Scared him off. Scared the crap out of me. I bet it did. Jimmy asking, we saw Walker Kessler got the trade in the new contract.
0: Yep. His and lo and behold, his new teammate now, it was announced today as well, is going to be Colin Sexton. Walker Kessler making a few more bucks than Colin Sexton is, but they will be on the same team.
1: John Saber, this is good. England is the college football equivalent of Texas A&M or Notre Dame. Always hyped and can't seem to dwindle.
2: It was interesting. Entering today's game after halftime, England had never won a World Cup match when they were trailing at halftime until today.
0: Wow.
2: They had played 9 times. They had come out of halftime behind, and they had never won until today. 0-9, pretty good.
1: Ooh.
2: And got the win.
0: Yeah, yeah. Good turnaround.
1: Yeah, for sure. I appreciate all of your texts. We do have questions from Pat. We're going to try to answer responsibly. Pat Ponder's on the way.
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0: 1:35, three-man front. England winner over the Democratic Republic of the Congo. 2-1 in Atlanta. Speaking of Atlanta, the Braves and the Cardinals, they will play tonight at some point. Good news for Cardinals fans. Bad news for the Braves because we got to play again after losing last night 5-3. Now only 2.5 games up in the National League East over the Phillies and the fast-approaching Marlins right behind the fighting Phils. 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Always tell them Landrum from Jocks sent you. Pat's got questions. We try to answer those. This is a segment that we call Pat Ponders.
1: I want to know what you're thinking.
2: It's time for Pat Ponders.
3: All right, question number one. Now that we're in the middle of the knockout stage, what are your two biggest takeaways from the tournament so far in the World Cup?
0: Ooh.
3: Could be off the pitch, on the pitch.
0: I think one of my takeaways is just how much skill, and it doesn't matter the team, but how much the skill is evenly distributed. Not necessarily parity, but I thought it was going to be... I've just seen a lot of good players, even for some of these teams that are not so-called ranked in the top 16. That would be one of my takeaways. It's just the level of play, even from the teams that they got bounced early. They still got a lot of dudes.
4: Yeah, I would say, I mean, you already knew they were awesome, but I think just the stage that it's been set on, the way that some of these games end, especially when they get to penalty kicks, like, that might be now, like, my favorite way to watch a sporting event end, just, like, the pressure that's on it in the situation and in the moment and the isolation that you face. I don't know. It's very cool because it essentially takes a team sport to an individual sport with everything on the line. I think that's very cool.
0: The other thing I was going to add, though, was moving away from the ball and how physical play is.
4: Yeah.
0: Well, I didn't really think about soccer being... But a lot of those guys in just position, and you're not even seeing it. We're not seeing it. A lot of times you'll catch it on the replay where a guy's just cut in half and the first thing that hits is his head.
4: Yeah. Yeah, I mean, they definitely flop sometimes, but there are other times where, like, yeah, that really that really messed you up. I think the other thing, and it's maybe just because we're not used to it as much, maybe you see it more in basketball than any other American sport, but how much of the strategy, especially late in some of these games, I think we talked about this the other day, is, like, so defensive. Like, there's so much strategy in soccer that goes to just trying to kick the ball as far away from the other team as you can or kick it out of bounds. And I don't know. I guess it's just like a very different... I don't know. It's just a different philosophy of playing than we're used to seeing, especially like in American football and stuff. Like, you're just used to seeing teams like be very aggressive a lot of times, and especially late in games trying to put up points on the board and just trying to win instead of, oh, well, we'll hold out for the extra time. I'm not worried about it. Like, I just feel like you get a lot of that in soccer.
0: Yeah, you
4: it's
0: mentioned
4: very defensive-minded.
0: It's the strategy. I forgot which game I was watching, but they had five straight corners. It was five straight corners. But the other team, they were going to set up. They were going to defend there in the middle. They were not going to score off that corner. You were going to have to try a different approach.
4: Yeah.
0: So the guy ends up doing it. He flies everybody. The ball goes out of bounds, and then the other team, they get the possession. So case in point of strategy paying off. Yeah, but the physicality, just the locking out arms.
4: Yeah.
0: Like you're battling for a rebound in the lane. I don't watch a whole lot of soccer.
4: Also, probably the biggest takeaway is, like, we're actually pretty good.
0: Yeah.
3: See, my takeaways have nothing to do with on the pitch.
0: Okay, good.
3: It has to do with Japanese fans, how incredible they were cleaning up afterwards.
4: Oh, yeah.
3: And the Norwegian fans.
0: Yeah.
3: And their chants and their cheers.
0: And how coordinated.
3: That's my two big takeaways.
0: Yep. Those are good.
4: Yeah.
3: All right, question number two. Going back to 1936, 30 football programs have shared 101 national championships. So think about that.
4: So in 90 years, 30 teams have won a title, and that's it?
3: Correct.
4: Okay.
3: That's it. With that being said, which of these never-before national champions could be the next Indiana or win their first title? Iowa State, Virginia Tech, Texas Tech, or Oregon?
0: I want to say Oregon.
3: That's the temptation.
4: It is. The money for Texas Tech, though, like the money it feels is, like eventually.
0: And maybe the path of least resistance leading into the college football playoff. Yeah. I'll go Texas Tech.
4: See, that's where I'm leaning, because my thing with Oregon is they've had so many opportunities as of, like, in the past.
0: You go back to Chip Kelly, 2010.
4: Yeah, like, and it just...
0: Helfrich, I guess.
4: It almost feels like one of those things where, like, they're just not meant to. Yeah. Like, they're meant to be really, really good pretty much every year, but just for whatever reason, not good enough to...
0: Florida State baseball.
4: Actually do it. Yeah, or North Carolina baseball.
0: Like, there you go.
4: Yeah. Yeah, the money for Texas Tech, though, that's... You can't compete with that.
3: I think we all agree Iowa State probably a no.
4: No.
3: But listen, I would not put out of the realm of possibility of Virginia Tech coming out of the ACC. I'm not saying this year.
0: No, but they play in the ACC.
4: See, it's kind of the thing with Texas Tech. Now, they don't have the money, but in terms of having a much easier path to get to a playoff, maybe.
3: I mean, heck, SMU. Look,
0: why not Virginia Tech? Virginia Tech has come as close or closer than anybody else on that list.
3: Yep.
0: Oregon would be there. I don't know if Texas Tech's ever...
3: Oregon's lost a couple of national championship games.
4: Mm-hmm.
3: To Ohio State and Auburn.
0: But Virginia Tech, when Beamer had it rolling.
3: Yeah. Bud Foster in the defense. Very good.
0: They go toe-to-toe. Was it Florida State?
3: Mm-hmm. Sure
0: title
3: was.
0: Title game.
4: Now Oregon's going to go win the championship.
0: Franklin's going to do a good job. He just really annoyed me when he was at Penn State, and I think part of that was because he was at Penn State.
4: Fair.
3: All right, the final question today comes courtesy of BB, and she writes, a new fad is taking South Korean youth by storm as the teenagers are spending countless hours using online shopping apps, placing one order after another. However, none of them either received the things that they buy, which is okay because none of them were paid for by anything. So let me explain. The apps are actually fake. They're called dopamine apps, and they're used to stimulate the online shopping experience to a T. Users get the full experience from browsing products and following bogus delivery notes without having to spend actual money.
4: Oh, my gosh.
3: Does your online shopping experience give you a dopamine hit? Assuming you're actually spending the money, do you frequently online shop and rack up items in a cart only to abandon it at a later date, hence triggering your dopamine?
0: No, I don't do that. And online shopping after this last order, you guys know, early June, it's somewhere.
4: Oh, yeah.
0: In China. I did not realize it was coming from China until I placed the order. I'm convinced it's never.
3: Has it cleared? Did it clear your credit card?
0: I mean, no.
3: Oh, it hasn't.
0: Mm-hmm.
3: Okay.
0: UniExpress has received the whatever. And if you work there and know somebody, I got a jersey I really need. There can't be that many people in Alabama that ordered that jersey.
4: I don't know, Landrum. You never know. That is very unfortunate for you. I guess a lot of time when I do online shopping, it's more necessity thing. So it's like, I kind of have to buy this. Like I bought something during a commercial break. Like I needed like poop bags for my dog, and I just remembered that, and I was like,
0: "What are you going to say with that?"
4: Yeah, and I'm like, "Oh, well, let me go see on Amazon. Okay, I can get 300 of them for $12. Done." Like, you know, it's stuff like that where I don't get like a rush from doing that. It's like, oh, it's convenient.
0: But I will say this, and I hope she doesn't mind me saying it. My wife will do that. She won't buy the stuff, but she enjoys doing the shopping, just not the purchasing online.
4: Yeah, I mean, I feel like my wife does that more often than I do. But yeah, you'll go on, you know, Amazon or something and be like, oh, there's 20 things that have been saved for later. Yeah. I'm not a big shopper in general.
3: Does your wife shop a lot online?
4: Not a ton. No.
0: I'm just
4: more than me, but not a ton. She's not a shopaholic, thankfully.
3: So BB has really opened her eyes on a couple of scenarios. Remember she talked about the practice dating that apparently is going on with people?
4: Yeah, see, stuff like that is...
3: And so now it's, let me go shopping, but I'm really not shopping just so that I can get a dopamine hit.
4: And maybe that does really help some people to avoid going into financial ruin by just doing the fake app thing. But, like, I feel like it's just sad that that's where we are as a society.
3: Yeah.
4: More than anything, that you can't control those urges, or that's, like, what you would choose to do in your free time is fake shop. To feel something.
0: You just asked me that and I answered the question. I was just double checking right now to make sure I didn't get charged for that jersey.
3: Has it?
4: Oh, no. So you never got charged for it?
0: No.
4: Oh, okay. Well, it's still inconvenient, but that's good. Yeah. That's good. Because I feel that'd be a hassle.
0: I started reading online and you had responses. Apparently other people have dealt with the same thing. And
4: oh, from the same
0: If
4: vendor.
0: I had known that was a setup, I would have paid the extra money not to have to deal with this. First world problems. Mm-hmm. Get over it, Roberts. All right. That is Pat Ponders for today. He sees good. He sees bad. Coming up next, Conrad has seen something bad, but maybe it's going to help you or someone you know.
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8: If I were to ask you what makes for a good night's sleep, you'd probably say a dark, quiet room, not too many things on your mind. 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Temperature may be one of the most underappreciated factors in sleep. 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
1: If you're planning on exploring, maybe taking an adventure this summer, that's great. That's wonderful. I encourage you to do so, but you got to do it safely. That brings us to the worst thing that Conrad has seen.
2: This is the worst thing I've seen.
3: Been in quarantine, and like I need to get out and party. Woo! What's better than beach and a few drinks and Jeeps? I mean, get any better than that? Law enforcement's definitely made their visibility and made people chill out and not be as crazy. The cops are doing their job as long as they don't be mean to people who are actually being innocent. Then I'm all gravy, baby.
4: All right, for this story, we head to the state of Florida, where unfortunately a tragic accident happened this past Sunday as a 31-year-old woman by the name of Brittany Clark was hiking and swimming with her boyfriend and best friend at Little Big Econ State Forest, about 30 miles inland there in the state of Florida, when she was fatally mauled by a massive alligator after kneeling down in 3 feet of water. According to reports from the boyfriend, he was trying to, pull his girlfriend away from the alligator when it unfortunately bit off her arm, and due to the massive amount of blood loss that she suffered in the accident, she later on passed away. So according to a spokesperson with the Florida Fish and Wildlife Conservation Commission, they reported that the group were hiking and stopped for a quick swim when the 31-year-old was bitten on both of her arms. The boyfriend then tried to remove her from the alligator before making a phone call to the hospital, and unfortunately she did pass away once taken to the hospital and trying to recover from her injuries. So a very sad situation there. Apparently a 12-foot and 13-foot alligator were both found in the area by wildlife officials. They were captured after the attack and euthanized, and have had, they were sent off to labs for more readings to try to determine which one was responsible for the fatal attack. But it's actually the third attack in a recent string there in the state of Florida. So a couple of days prior, you had a young child who was bitten by an 8-foot alligator while on a fishing trip with his dad. Fortunately, he survived that accident, but you also had a 19-year-old that was bitten on the neck by an 8-foot alligator while snorkeling in Rainbow River prior to the fatal attack on Sunday as well. So three bad alligator attacks, one of them fatal in the last couple of weeks there in the state of Florida. But yeah, very scary scene there for the 31.
1: And I hate to be critical because we have a tragic loss of life, and I hate it, but I just naturally assume that any fresh body water, especially a tributary in the state of Florida, I'm assuming there are gators in there. Not one, but multiple gators in there.
0: You know, and it's just like around my house, around my area that I have to keep up.
1: Right.
0: I just assume if there's any tall weeds or bushes, that there's probably a rattlesnake in there. Like, I don't go venturing off in there. And no. If I do, I make sure that I got some, you know.
1: Yeah, you need some snake chaps or
0: got something on to make sure that if something.
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2: Westwood One Sports presents this World Soccer Update. In Atlanta, a round of 32 game between England and Congo DR, and Congo scored 7 minutes in. It stayed 1-0 Congo until a Harry Kane header in the 75th minute and the 68 minutes in between. Congo had a great scoring chance late first half. Numerous scoring chances for England. The Congo goalkeeper, Impasse, made some brilliant saves, and he made a great one, but England controlled the rebound, got it to Kane. He put it a drive up high, 86th minute. It's just gone final. 2-1 England with Kane getting both goals. He's got 5 in 4 games, 13 now in his World Cup career. Took both Belgium and Senegal the third and final game in group play to get a win, gain entry to the round of 32. Senegal, only team to get him with only 3 points. They played today in Seattle, and then tonight in Santa Clara, it's the U.S. and Bosnia-Herzegovina. John Stashower, Westwood One Sports.
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2: The interest has always been there.
21: and I might know why it's so much greater for this college football institution now. It is the Chuck Oliver Show. It's a Wednesday. Oh, my goodness. It's a Wednesday in July, which means, hey, Media Days is this month. It's a really big day for me, like July 1st is. Media Day starting is as well. I've got to break the fourth wall. I think that's what they call it. Third wall, fifth wall. I'm breaking some wall. Heath, are you going to Big 12 Media Days?
0: I am.
21: Okay, so when's that?
0: Tuesday.
21: Oh, like 6 days from now?
0: I will be at the Cowboys' place Tuesday and Wednesday next week.
21: Well, you know, I knew it was coming up, and that certainly qualifies as coming up. And so we're a week away from, or 6 days away from having our own Heath Klein at Big 12 Media Days. Then the next week, for 3 days, Wednesday, Thursday, Friday, ACC in Charlotte. And then beginning the following Monday, for their full 4 days, me and Heath, and we'll have video and all kinds of stuff. We will be at the lovely, Heath, what's the hotel?
0: Marriott Waterside in Tampa.
21: Marriott Waterside in Tampa for SEC Media Days. And the finest Piccadillys in Florida, just like literally to the left and right. It's going to be a fantastic trip there. So we've got Media Days the next 3 weeks, and there's a chance. Now, I like to under-promise and over-deliver. There's a chance we bring you a fourth Conference Media Days live coverage. There is a chance that Heath is at conference. I think, is it Conference USA Media Days? Who's in Tampa right after SEC?
0: American on Friday.
21: Exactly what I was saying. The American is in Tampa right after SEC, so we may have four or possibly five media days covered. So I don't know anybody else doing that. It's going to be fun, too. Got our truest reporter for, well, I got to say, formerly LSU, now from Baton Rouge and points everywhere. We're going to be talking to a buddy of ours, Wilson Alexander, an hour or two. On three, National College Sports Reporter. Wait a minute, I thought he covered LSU for the Advocate. Yeah, well, he's done that too. But now, Wilson Alexander, I'll ask him, May. So like 2 months ago. He is at On Three, and it's just fantastic. He really does a bang-up job. So we'll have Wilson on an hour or two, and we'll talk with him about not only LSU. I've got a couple of questions specifically, but he was at the Manning Passing Academy, and that is a conversation that, as I said, we can't get enough of right now. The interest has always been there, and I have an idea why it's so much greater in the Manning Passing Academy in modern times. So that is one of the things that we will talk about with Wilson specifically. But we also have Andrew Ivins coming on, 247 Director of High School Football Scouting. He was at the Nike event way out there, and so I'm going to ask him about guys he was able to eyeball in person, including an LSU commit, Peyton Houston, who's now on like my final six topics of the biggest things that I'm interested in heading into the 27 season, because he's not part of this year's class. So I really want to understand where that kid, his pocket passing is, because that's what's raved about so much. And he's young and athletic and can move, but it's about throwing from the pocket. We'll start the show. Our first guest today, Bill Connelly, ESPN, very high-level thinker. I always love having him come on. He has been putting out different conference previews and has now published his SEC preview. So we will talk with Bill about that. Coming up in about 25 minutes from now. So Georgia, if you want the spoiler alert, in Georgia is his best team in the Southeastern Conference, but it's so even and deep now. It is a deep conference, and it is pretty even after Georgia. Then there's a big bunch of teams that have a lot of overlap. Georgia, not as much. He really has them as a clear definitive. They're better than everybody in the conference. And they also have one of the easier schedules, which it has to be put that way, easier schedules, because it's still Southeastern Conference. So The interest, I said, has always been there in the passing academy. And maybe it's because of access. Maybe it's because there are so many more places that need to fill content. And so we get so much more coverage, and somebody comes up with a really interesting way to cover it. I think we have always looked at the Manning Passing Academy from the standpoint of like a donut shop perspective. When we step into a donut shop, you know what a donut is? Take a piece of cake, wrap it in sugar, and then deep fry it. That's a donut. And we can't get enough. I have locked up brakes on my car because the Krispy Kreme I was about to pass suddenly throws up the red light out front. Hot now. It's sugary, and it's instant, and it's wonderful. And here's the key. We're not overly confused by it. We've always loved the Manning Passing Academy, but mostly kind of like we look at donuts. It's wonderful. It's instant. We understand it, we think, because it's quarterbacks and throwing the football. And so we've always consumed, and it's been awesome. Now, it's like an excursion to an electronics superstore. We're looking to build our own gaming computer platform all on our own. We need all the details. Manufacturers warrant, like, we need all of this. So that's what our interest in the Manning Passing Academy has become. That's what it is, but why? I think Eli Manning is one of the reasons it's even more interesting now and at a different level than it was before. Now, a big part of it, as I said, is there are things, oh gosh. Like, Heath, you went to your first SEC Media Days 2000?
1: It was earlier than that, probably 95, I think, 95, 96.
21: Wow. Okay, so the infancy of it. Was it a vibrant, electric circus sort of environment?
1: It was most definitely not. It was downtown in Birmingham at a hotel where there were three tables total, and I was at one of the three.
21: There you go. It was purposeful. Like, it was there as a function. And then over the years, boom. Well, part of the reason for SEC Media Days, part of the reason for the draft, part of the reason for the silly combine exploding in, quote, popularity, it's the same thing as like a Crystal Burger. Is a Crystal Burger really great, or is it available? Most often, if you had a choice between Five Guys and Crystal at 1 in the morning, you choose Five Guys. You can't have it. With so many more media outlets, and they all need content, and a bunch of it, with so many more, and all you need is a laptop and some bandwidth, and suddenly you're in business. You got your own. I got fired from my radio station, but now I have my own website. That literally, there's so much saturation of coverage, and everybody wants something. And so when you have a bunch of quarterbacks, like, that's pretty much the focus of it. There are other positions there, and it's not based on contact in the least. It is based on speed, precision, accuracy, slipperiness, like all of this stuff. It is not, there's no pass rush, there's no pads, that's not what they're doing. And we've always loved it because mostly it's about the QBs. Because that Manning name, you know, is because it's Archie and, you know, Peyton. And then the other brothers. Well, one of the other brothers was Eli Manning. And Eli Manning is not in name only. And raise your hand if you ever went to like either a player or a coach's camp. In the basketball camp, you know, football camp, whatever it is. And a lot of times what would happen is the guy himself, who everybody was there to, he would come out and he'd wave, and you could maybe get stand next to him quickly in an assembly line and get a picture, but that was it. That is not Eli Manning. Eli Manning is a primary owner of this. Like, he is there running the business end of it, He is one of the official hosts. And like Archie's not out there, you know, throwing routes. Eli is. Eli gives hands-on instruction to high school quarterbacks and then anybody who may catch the football from one of them. And so Eli is really involved in this. And he was always one of the other brothers. He's one of the other Mannings. Are you kidding me? God bless Cooper. I mean, I can't imagine like the disappointment and bitterness. And like, that would be me. It ain't him. And everybody says he was the best athlete of the three. I think that's the, he was the best athlete. And then, you know, he couldn't play anymore. Cooper and Eli were kind of viewed as they're the Mannings who aren't Archie or Peyton. Eli won multiple Super Bowls and I think is going to the Hall of Fame. And what has happened to his public perception? I can't come up. Mike Tyson maybe, because Mike Tyson, like, he wasn't thought of as boring. He was a menace. He was frightening. He was the kind, like, if you saw a news story, Mike Tyson got in a fight at an intersection in traffic, you go, I believe the story. What are the details? Mike Tyson went from that to, like, America loves him. Taking felonious individuals out of the mix, I can't give you a better example of someone being so misunderstood from the public perception standpoint. He was viewed as, and I'll use the phrase, and I hope this is not offensive, and it may be to him. He had dumb face. And what that was is sort of an emotionless, always right at five, stoic, et cetera. That was him. And Heath, would you agree? Like Eli, he's kind of acknowledged that's what people thought of him, that he was kind of the dopey, quiet brother compared to Peyton. And he sort of leans into this. I think he's funnier than Peyton. That's not even close. And he never revealed that when he was a player.
1: No. He definitely didn't show this side that he has shown post-NFL career when he was a player. But it's been pretty surprising and interesting.
21: Yeah, and so the Manning cast, I thought that was going to... Have you ever watched the coach's film room? Because that can be... If you understand what you're about to get, there's nothing better. But it's not a very energetic or... Like, you got to meet them where they are. For the Manning cast, I was thinking it was going to be even like Peyton's going to be dragging Eli along, and that is absolutely not it. That guy is funny and light and will make fun of himself. Very unfiltered at times as well. So the willingness to kind of give a nod to what he now acknowledges, I know what everybody thought of me. Eli Manning has been tremendous. And so I know that the Manning Passing Academy is way more of a thing to us now. And all of the items that had our attention before, Peyton Manning, Archie Manning, all the other quarterbacks, that still is important. But I think Eli, just having some sort of connection with him, that is on the pie graph. That's a percentage of it. Maybe it's 19%, maybe it's 7%, whatever it is. Just a big fan of his. And so I had seen a bunch of the footage of him out there. And again, he's not just showing up, waving for the picture. All right, all the kids got a T-shirt, right? And then he's in the limo and off. That's not it at all. All right, so we're going to take a break, and Heath and I jump into it next.
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1: Tom, was our interest in the Manning Passing Academy, it was along these lines. I want to say it was media days. Let's see, it would have had to been after the 2013. And it might have been like the week after the Passing Academy or a couple of weeks after at SEC Media Days. There were quarterbacks. There were interesting reasons to pay attention because, you know, quarterbacks. But that's not why we normally would pay attention. It would be something along the lines of Johnny Manziel either left or got kicked out by Archie, is what I was told. But either Johnny Manziel just left one day. It wasn't working for him in Thibodeau, or Archie Manning sent him home. And depending on who you ask, you get different details. We couldn't get enough of it. Ooh, there's A.J. McCarron. He was there. Let's ask A.J. So that's what it turned into at media days. Heath, what's going on?
2: All right. So, Chuck, today is a big day in Columbia, South Carolina, because today is the day that officially the Nike gear is on sale. And I have literally seen videos of them there as fans are lining up to get their hands on the new Nike stuff. I got to be honest. I looked at it. It has a swoosh on it, Chuck. Otherwise, I don't really see that much amazing difference between them and what Under Armour was doing. Some similar graphic fonts to other Nike products. I mean, it's fine. It's probably good stuff. But
1: people are reacting like it's gas in Moscow.
2: Yeah, over there, they are so jacked up about it today. And, you know, hey, that's fine. Enjoy. Have a good time. But the part that I think is the more relevant and interesting part for what we are doing here is that as part of it, they announced the 5 Gamecock athletes being added to the new, what they call the Blue Ribbon Era Elite NIL program. We told you previously, Lenore Sellers, Nick Harbor, Dylan Stewart were 3. The other 2 slots, Chuck, both go into women's basketball players. And they say that they will probably add more in the future. That's going to be one of the interesting things. If you are South Carolina, you are always playing uphill when it comes to resources compared to other schools in the conference. There's just bigger states, bigger alumni bases, bigger companies located in states than in the state of South Carolina. They are hoping very much that Nike not just will give them more cultural cachet, just be cooler than Under Armour was, which does help in recruiting, but you're competing with a lot of other schools that have Nike too. But they're hoping this kind of thing is going to be a thing that makes a difference for them with regards to holding on to elite players. Like if Lenore Sellers, Chuck, is not from Florence, South Carolina, one, I'm not sure he winds up at South Carolina in the first place, but two, he's probably in Miami right now, or maybe even last year in Miami or somewhere else like
1: it. He's their target, yep.
2: And having the Nike resources that an Under Armour didn't have, once today's T-shirts have all been thrown in the we don't need these anymore drawer because I've got the new model for 3 years from now, that influence, that ability to have Nike say, okay, we will let you keep some of your top talent in your program, we'll help pony up for that. That is going to be, I think, a big deal, much bigger than the polos looking a little cooler than Under Armour stuff.
1: Am I correct? Dawn and her program and her kids, basically, is how she sees her roster. She will not allow them to be on the sidelines, correct?
2: Oh, no, no. Look, part of this from the beginning, one of the reasons that the word was out that sooner or later Nike might come to South Carolina is because Dawn Staley has her previous relationship with Nike. She wore their stuff and at the moment, I guess they have not made them a Jordan program, but there is talk that at some point maybe the women's basketball program becomes the first independent Jordan program in women's basketball. We'll see about that. But yes, her girls will absolutely have a seat at the table on anything along these lines. But I do think that's important for them to have a new pocket that Under Armour simply didn't have that's opened up to help with retaining kids going forward. Chuck, did you see that Wisconsin has got themselves a new athletics director?
1: Oh, I did not. Who replaced McIntosh?
2: It's going to be Sean Eichhorst. And if you are someone who is not familiar with Sean Eichhorst's work, you're saying, oh, hey, great. And if you are, you just heard the Price is Right sad trombone song in your head if you're a Wisconsin fan. Because this is the guy who concluded, you know what I need to do here at Nebraska? I need to fire Bo Pelini. I got to get Bo Pelini out of here. And I got to bring in Mike Riley. That'll help. There's very little here to recommend Sean Eichhorst to somebody that will turn your program around, that will solve the puzzle for you. He's been at Texas as the assistant to Chris Del Conte there. Chuck, being an assistant at a place like Texas with all the resources they have is not analogous to Wisconsin in any way. On the other hand, being the athletic director at Nebraska is very analogous to what Wisconsin's got to work with. Wisconsin might have a little more in-state talent, but not much, and the financial resources are pretty similar. The fact that he failed, and he failed badly, he failed in every aspect. He failed at fan relations. He failed at hiring the right coaches. He failed at everything at Nebraska. The fact that he's getting another crack at a Big Ten AD job right now is amazing to me. And Wisconsin people, they know how to read, and they're looking at this, and they're saying, this is what we came up with? This is the guy?
1: Is it like hiring the coordinator from the Super Bowl champion? It's just kind of what you do?
2: I can't imagine that there wasn't somebody that was more either a hot young up-and-comer that was more highly regarded, or somebody with Wisconsin business ties that has great relations with alums or something. I mean, the last AD, it was Alvarez for so long, and then it was a former player that they made AD. And maybe they thought, well, we need to go in a different direction, clean break.
1: Yeah.
2: But
1: well, they did.
2: Clean break is one thing, but going with somebody who failed miserably at another job very similar to yours in the conference. Look, who knows? Maybe he'll nail it, Chuck. Maybe if they get rid of Luke Fickle, maybe they'll hire their version of Mike Riley, only good. But, boy, if I'm a Wisconsin fan, this next hire is going to be enormous for my program. And you just told me that I'm starting the poker game with a 2 and an 8. That's not great.
1: They had a head coach quit to go to Oregon State, didn't they?
2: They did. That's correct.
1: Yeah.
2: Gary Anderson, yep.
1: Folks, that's a hint and a half that, like, you got issues and you've got a guy coming up who's used to a University of Texas budget. That's going to be a rude, like a bucket of ice water every single morning for him.
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1: Well, to do all that, we got to have really good guests. Courtesy of Heath Pine and his Rolodex to the Stars, we certainly do that, talking football. And we're going to start, I think, football with a U and those two little marks above it. I think we're going to start with just a little question about that football. Let's welcome on right now, very high-level thinker, always enjoy his time, from ESPN's Bill Conley. Bill, how's your Wednesday?
2: Pretty good. Definitely focusing on the other football a little bit right now.
1: Yeah, I want to ask you about that because I am as casual a fan as you can be. I had a Landon Donovan jersey. I bought a Vuvuzela. I mean, that's like my level of it. Tell me if this year's U.S. men's team is actually World Cup good, or are we just these silly Yanks getting excited once again every 4 years?
2: Well, I mean, I think, you know, you watch France play yesterday, you realize the U.S. probably isn't that good. But as far as U.S. standards go, I mean, this is a team that hasn't made it past the quarterfinal since 1930. It looks like the best U.S. team we've seen in quite a while. They basically, you look at the stats, they've been playing like one of the best teams in the field, and I think that's about right. I mean, you're looking at, if things break well here and they beat Bosnia and Herzegovina and they beat Belgium or Senegal in the next round that makes the quarterfinals, they'll probably play Spain, and that's probably the end of it. But this has still been a really good affirmation of the talent that we thought we had at the moment, and I think, you know, they're still going to keep playing well moving forward.
1: All right, now we're going to put the two O's back in football. I was looking at you, ESPN.com. You had a story about just basically the entire SEC as a conference and the fact that its demise has been greatly exaggerated. One-score games, one-play games, et cetera. So that's the context, and I already, you know, kind of knew that, and I was hoping it was true, and I was like, yep, Bill said it, so it must be true. And then you also say that essentially – Kirby's way, what he does at Georgia, it's a big endorsement for that because you've got them a full win clear of everybody else in your numbers.
2: Yeah, I mean, Georgia's the proven entity. I think part of the reason why the SEC is seen as having fallen back recently is that Georgia's taken a little bit of a step back compared to where they set the bar in 21 and 22 and really 23 as well. And Alabama's taken about three steps back from where they were with Saban. And that's really the only difference between this SEC and the one of a few years ago. But all that said, I mean, Georgia is such a ridiculously trustworthy commodity. I've been jokingly calling their offense a blue chips service academy offense this offseason because they're always on schedule. They're always gaining the 5 yards. They don't make nearly enough big plays, and it costs them a couple times a year. But they're just such a proven commodity. You know they're going to probably play well from the start, and when they don't, you know they're going to come on strong in the second half and probably come back and win. And you know, their last two SEC titles have been kind of proof of that.
1: So that old phrase, you know, Bear Bryant, he could beat you with his or take yours and beat you with, you know, that whole thing. Doesn't matter. The roster, he's so much better of a coach. I know Steve Sarkisian, he has to be a good coach. I also know that what's not on his resume. So tell me, Chuck, you're silly if you want to respond that way. But is Steve Sarkisian a good coach?
2: Well, definitely good. Yeah, like that. I don't have any problem saying he's a good coach. I, you know, when the bar is set in the SEC by Saban and Kirby and everything, I don't know that we know he's reached those stages yet. This will be a good time for him to prove it. It was funny when I wrote the Texas preview in this piece. They went out and got the biggest stars in the portal. They have two of the best running backs in the country. Cam Coleman, we know what he's capable of, even though he didn't completely show it. He did drop a lot of passes at Auburn. I don't think, you know, we just act like he didn't get the quarterback play and that was the only thing holding him back. Like he's still a work in progress, but they have the stars here. I just wonder, you know, you spent all last year developing a new receiving core, developing a new offensive line, and then you chased a bunch of guys off to get the stars instead. It kind of made last year seem wasted. If Coleman gets hurt or a couple of the new guys get hurt, are they going to have the depth to overcome that after chasing a bunch of guys off? So I do have questions, but he's certainly good. I can vouch for that.

0: All right, Lane Screwy, but he is elite in what he does. His vision, setting up plays, like just seeing it before the ball, like everything. He's so far advanced. All right, Pete Golding's never done it before. So I look at Ole Miss, and I'm a little have a contradiction because I know they have a quarterback who could win the Heisman, and I actually think their defense is going to be six kinds of nasty. So that's supposed to be, hey, they could be a real player. But they have a coach who's never done it before, and that almost always is a challenge. Tell me how you think Ole Miss's season unfolds.
1: Yeah, I am curious because, I mean, obviously, you know, Golden, you know, pressed the right buttons down the stretch last year in a really awkward situation, and that's great, but that doesn't really tell us anything about how he's going to manage a team over the course of a full season with his hires and so on and so forth. So, you know, there were hints. I can't remember which game it was, but the announcer's talking about how, you know, he's not really a fourth down guy like Kiffin was. I think that was a big plus for Ole Miss under Kiffin. And so if he kind of goes into conservative defensive coach mode a little bit too much, I think that kind of holds them back a little bit. But this season is going to be a really interesting transition. I mean, you have Trinidad Chambliss, you've got Kewon Lacy. John David Baker was awesome at East Carolina, and I think it makes a lot of sense for maintaining a lot of the tempo and stuff that they were using last year. But it is going to be a whole bunch of new players, and really Golding's fingerprint his fingerprints are going to be everywhere on this team, and we'll see what that means. We don't quite know what we need to know yet.
0: All right, this is bizarro times for an Auburn fan because they were good for like 40 years, and now it's five straight losing seasons while they're also currently, right now as we speak, working on a program record sellout streak at a big giant stadium. They're just not winning. This is just really a weird situation there, and they're trying something new.
1: Yeah, I think you're not supposed to lose as many close games as they've lost over the last couple of years. That's supposed to even out over a certain amount of time. So maybe they've been stockpiling, and here we go with another crazy run like 2010. I don't know. But I do know that, you know, bringing in Alex Gollish with his – a very specific offensive identity, bringing in Byron Brown, who I love. You know, when you run a lot in the SEC, you get hit a lot, and we'll see what exactly that does for him. But he's a big guy. He can throw. He was one of the most well-rounded quarterbacks in the country last year. So if that offense clicks, defense really hasn't been the problem for this team for a while. And I kind of like the additions he made. I love the big guys with lots of tackles for loss. He got a really good one in Cody Stigler from Arkansas State. I can talk myself into this team. It's just you can always talk yourself into Auburn, and at some point they need to actually prove it.
0: Texas A&M, they got so good last year that like each week in November, Mike Elko would yell at the media. Like, I mean, they were on a roll, man. Tell me what you think this edition is going to look like, because I think it'll be more on Marcel Reed than it has been.
1: Yeah, no, I mean, that's the big question. I think, you know, their defense certainly looks pretty sturdy. He did have to bring in a lot of defensive linemen, which is always kind of a little bit of a warning sign. I think I like who we got, but, you know, we'll see. Really good Tulsa transfer linebacker, and the secondary was really young last year and is now super experienced. But Marcel Reed really is this, you know, you watch him for two quarters, you think he's the Heisman contender, and you watch him two other quarters in some other game, and it looks like he shouldn't be starting for an SEC team. So it's all about that consistency. The running back, the run game should be good. I think I like the new receiving core. I guess it probably bears mentioning that their offensive line is absolutely brand new, and that could always be an issue. But it sure seems like if Marcel Reed takes a step forward in his consistency, then this is a playoff contender again.
0: All right, I don't say this casually or lightly, talking about somebody's employment, but I would bet my December paycheck Shane gets fired. What about you?
1: Yeah, the only thing saving him right now is that they're always good in even-numbered years, which I'm not really sure is a thing you can continue to count on.
0: It's a Brent Saberhagen sort of thing.
1: Right, the Steve Traxel or whatever his name was with the Cubs. This was... it's been such a weird ride with them. Huge winning streaks, huge losing streaks, and they just you can never really count on what's going to show up there. I will say Kendall Briles running the offense makes a lot more sense than Mike Shula. And if the offensive line, he rebuilds everything every single year, but if the new rebuilt offensive line actually sticks, then, I mean, they still have Sellers, and the run game can't get any worse and all that. So I can kind of talk myself into, you know, they even last year they played in a bunch of close games, and maybe those tip in their favor and they can, you know, have another solid season. But it is hard to trust Shane Beamer and his program at this point, and they have a lot to prove.
0: If he's dropping a Steve Traxel reference, it's not always a wonderful thing, and that's where the man went. Bill, I appreciate your insight. It's always super groovy, man. Thank you.
1: Absolutely. Take care.
0: All right, Bill Connelly from ESPN. Steve Traxel, there were, it was Brett Saberhagen. There were a couple of others that it was literally a ping pong in their career from 1 year. Great year, bad year, good year, below average year, great year, bad year. It was a ping pong match. Season to season. Good for him with the casual reference to Steve Traxel. All right, short break. Heath and I next.
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13: Everyone poops. It's not just the name of a classic potty training book. It's a universal truth. Even though everyone does it, almost no one wants to talk about it. Dr. Tricia Pasricha wants to change that. She's the author of a new book. It's called You've Been Pooping All Wrong. And she says there are three critical P's of pooping. The first is propulsion. Both the voluntary push you exert and the involuntary contractions that happen naturally within your body. Top line, when you feel the need to go, don't hold it. The second P is pliability, which refers to stool softness. The keys to this one are making sure you're drinking enough water and eating enough fiber. And the last P is for pelvic floor. If you can get your knees up above your waist while you're on the toilet, like on a stool or a garbage can or a stack of books even, that can make all the difference. I'm Dr. Sanjay Gupta, helping you live a better life.
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0: out more college football talk with the king of college football. 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
1: Yeah, just move everything up. That's all. I have one bye week. And let's roll. I'm not for the 2014 thing. I think that's just a lot. Like, why play a regular season then? You know, like, I don't. And I'm certainly not for automatic, like, bids. Hey, this conference gets, like, why? You know, like, that's never, like, football. It's not a beauty pageant. Okay? It's not a beauty contest. It's competition. Go win.
2: Mario. He's hit Coach Kane. You know that. And he'll have a really weird calendar start to the season, but I think it'll be kind of standard outcomes. He and the Hurricane, he's talking about the 24 potential for a 2014 playoff and all the things that you think. He's got great insight. He's a head coach and a national championship as a player and all kinds of things. But his reasoning, it's a lot of things. If anybody listening right now has thought, 24 is too many, everything that he just said, you've already told yourself 10 times. It's that sort of basic level stuff. But when Mario says it, we're like, yeah, and even Mario thinks he's the only guy associated with the ACC, including the commissioner, who has said, I don't know, maybe you earn your way in. Well, that is bold, Mario. The weird start from the calendar standpoint. Friday night, this is week one, Friday night at Stanford, then it's a Thursday night home game, and then it's a Friday night road game, and then it's a home game with Central Michigan. That a Friday, a Thursday, a Friday, and then Central Michigan at home. So just a really different sort of start. They've got another Friday game later, but it's not anything like what we're talking about with this. Just a really odd beginning. What's up, Heath?
3: All right. So Chuck, when you see this story reported, if you're somebody who follows on social media, various sports reporters, and you see this story reported, this is how it goes. And then I will tell you what it's supposed to say versus what it does say. Blank is hiring veteran NFL scout Andy Howell as a college scout. He's worked 14 seasons in the NFL with the Browns, Jets, and Dolphins for the last 10 years. So when we say so-and-so is hiring veteran NFL scout as a college scout, that's where it's supposed to be Washington, not the Huskies, the Commanders. They're the ones hiring him as a college scout. Yeah, Browns, Jets, Dolphins. Now he's going to put on a different polo shirt.
2: Who we may draft in a year.
3: Different polo shirt and tell him who to draft coming up in April. But that is not who hired him. Instead, Ohio State is hiring veteran NFL scout Andy Howell as a college scout. Again, 14 seasons in the NFL, and they are now putting him on the road for Ohio State. But instead of sizing up, all right, this kid's going to be a junior. Do we think that he's the kind of guy that fits our offensive line scheme that we're running here with the Dan Quinn-led offense or whatever? Instead, it's going to be which guy do we want to help ourselves off of this team's roster to? Like, who? I don't know if they're going to send him to do more stuff at, like, some of the schools that they don't see because they're not power conference programs. They're going to say, hey, go down to Louisiana Monroe. This kid, Ahmad Hardy, turned into a big stud for Missouri a year ago. Go down there, watch Louisiana Monroe play, and anybody that we need to pick on the bones of their program, you tell us who it is, and we're going to do it. Like, I don't know how they're going to deploy him, Chuck. I feel like you could probably get more bang for your buck if you send him to those kind of programs and if you have him scout the SEC. Just because you know you can help yourself to anybody you want from that program if you do. And there's more of a chance of you finding somebody a little bit off the beaten path. But regardless, I mean, Ohio State could not make it more clear. A big part of what we're doing to the point we are literally paying someone to just go do this. Not our coaches are looking at tape and finding some guys. We're sending somebody on the road for the specific purpose of, Dan Mullen, we're going to strip mine UNLV's roster if we see something we like. That's a pretty bold step. This isn't come in as a GM. This is we have a road scout to come and scavenger programs.
2: Isn't it interesting who normally is first? Nick Saban. Do you remember, was it Richard Mullaney, the transfer from Oregon State? And they got Garrett Dieter was a transfer maybe from Bowling Green.
3: Yep.
2: Nick Saban was the first, I guess, personnel department I ever heard of in college football where they were scouting other college football players. And remember, it was only the graduate transfer at that point. And so it was more predictable. Because you could see, this guy has 2 years of eligibility. He's about to have a diploma. He can leave. We need a wide receiver who will block. That was predictable. What you're talking about, Heath, there's no way they can hire a scout and say, oh, just get us ready for everybody and we'll see who's in the portal. No. This is so you can go strip mine, Southern Miss, UNLV, Eastern Washington, et cetera.
3: Yeah. Like I say, I'll be curious to see if this changes, because you look at who they've gotten, Chuck, normally the profile of the kids Ohio State has taken is it's a Quinshon Judkins. It's that kind of guy, somebody that was already at a fairly high-level program. Maybe somebody that they had already recruited. And so I don't feel like this is a hire for that. I feel like they've already kind of seen the class of kids that they recruited, that they know about, that are playing at a major school. You didn't need a scout. Like you say, Caleb Downs, I think they found on their own. I don't think that they really needed anybody to scout that for him. So that's why I think this, if you're looking for a big program, where's the inefficiency? I think that they believe there's an inefficiency to be found in going to these programs. And also, I mean, look, if you are a kid, we'll just say at New Mexico State, and word filters to you however it does, hey, Ohio State's interested. How hard of a bargain are you going to drive with Ohio State from New Mexico State if there's a seven-figure offer compared to if you're somebody that maybe is at Memphis and you've got a bunch of different programs sniffing around? If they find you first and Ohio State says, we got a bag with your name on it, I suspect you could close that recruitment pretty quick.
2: Oh, absolutely. And it's a hammer. And so they already have who did you say hired the analytics the first? Was it USC?
3: Yeah, they're the first one that officially had a director of analytics position, yeah.
2: Yeah, they've got the fat stacks right now where they can experiment a little bit. Same thing, Ohio State, you've got the opportunity to be a hammer. You can try some, so try it.
3: Meanwhile, we have news. I guess technically speaking, Brendan Sorsby is no longer college, but worth noting, the immediate reaction, of course, was a bluster and, oh, we will not take this refusal to put him in the supplemental draft lying down. We will talk to the NFLPA. We will pursue legal action. Yesterday, the word comes down, yeah, no, not going to be doing that after all. Sorsby will not sue, will not attempt to do anything to force his way into the NFL before next year's draft, and he will not be disciplined for prior misconduct. So basically the NFL is saying you're going to have to wait until the 27 draft, but we're going to let you come in with a clean slate when you do it. You won't be penalized any further. However, if you screw this up again, if you get caught betting in a way you're not allowed to bet, then your pass will be held against you then for sentencing by the NFL that, okay, this guy's a problem and now he's become our problem. But at least for purposes of coming in, he gets that. He gets to have 6 months, 8 months, whatever, to try and get himself in the best physical condition, yep, work with the private quarterback coaches, everything else, and do that. But they figured out pretty quickly, yeah, Jeffrey Kessler's a really good attorney, but you're not going to retired Texas judge the NFL into doing something it doesn't want to do. You will lose, and you will burn more money, and yep, you will also damage your relations with the league. You need more than they need you. And so not surprised, Chuck, that eventually here Team Sorsby made a tactical retreat.
2: Then the outcome was not really in doubt if you were to press it legally. The NFL was not going to lose, not legally. I don't know what the outcome, but they weren't going to lose. So if that was never going to happen, you weren't going to force the NFL to let you in this year, no matter what, it wasn't going to happen, then the strategic move is to not permanently burn that bridge when you get to it. It is to let that thing remain intact. And so they sort of got in line. And now, and part of Sorsby's statement was, I'll continue to focus on my one-a-day recovery. I'm sure he's sincere with all that. And I will focus on the 2027 draft. And the NFL has said he'll be eligible for the 27 draft. He will not be eligible to sign with any team until the 27 draft comes and goes.
3: Yeah, I'll be interested to see whether or not now does he spend any more time in Lubbock? Like, do we see him on the sidelines? Does he work out with the program? Or do he and they both just kind of say, all right, well, maybe you can't go home to Cincinnati, but you can't stay here. Like, for better or worse, we don't need you haunting us like Banquo's ghost around this program for the next 4 months. They made such a big deal of the idea, oh, you know, we care about him in his recovery. But for, I mean, I wouldn't, based on anything I've ever heard, I wouldn't want to hang out in Lubbock if I didn't have to and I wasn't getting paid to be there. So I'll be curious to see if there's any effort by them to say, oh, look, we supported him even when it didn't benefit us. You people, you doubted us, and look at what we're doing. Or if both sides just say, yeah, you go in Arizona and do your workouts, and we'll be cheering for you in April.
2: The first time in about 4 months that his side has done anything less than the most aggressive option.
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11: The Portland Trail Blazers traded Ja Morant on Monday. Ja's only played in 79 games in three seasons. Last season, playing in only 20 and averaging 19 points and 8 assists. Ja Morant gets a chance at a fresh start, but it's also time to focus on getting back to being a star that he once was. Off the court issues and injuries have gotten in the way of his career. I'm Chris Fleck.
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0: 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In the South, it's always college football season. and the king of college football reigns supreme all year long. 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
2: Hour two, Chuck Oliver Show on a Wednesday. 9 states, 71 sticks. It's a wonderful, wonderful thing. I appreciate y'all making that true. Talk college football all week and all year and have since 2014. If you are in competition with dogs, being labeled the alpha, like getting an actual plaque, a t-shirt, a belt, says you're an alpha. That's kind of what you want. You want to be a big dog there. And we've talked a lot about the Manning Passing Academy, but I said that there was something else going on at the Nike place way out west. And there are a couple of kids there that really had my interest. Let's bring on right now an expert who knows all of it. From 247, he's the director of high school football scouting. It's Andrew Ivins. What's up, brother?
7: Not much, man. Not much. Busy season, right, with all the commitments. A lot of big names coming off the board the past few weeks, and the future of these programs taking shape.
2: So I'm asking anybody who has eyeballed Peyton Houston in person, can he play quarterback in the SEC? Because I don't know a bunch of 5'10 kids, and, you know, I say all the stuff just by looking at his driver's license. I say, can he play quarterback? It's not just a yes I get. Now, I don't want to tilt your answer, but the consistent answer is, oh, he's great from the pocket. He may be the best pure passer of any of these dudes. Tell me about Peyton Houston and his future at LSU for Lane Kiffin, because Lane picked him and or kept him, I guess, and that's good enough for me.
7: Yeah, and this is a kid, I mean, we've been hearing about, I don't know, 3, 4, 5 years, and you're right. I mean, he does not have the physical gifts maybe as some of these other quarterbacks in this class and in recent classes, but having had a chance to spend time around Peyton Houston at the Elite 11 finals, then the opening finals last week at Nike's world headquarters, I mean, it's hard to come out of that event and not see a kid that's going to have a ton of success on Saturdays. And to be honest, I love kind of the marriage between him and Lane Kiffin, because you look at what Lane was able to do with Trinidad Chambliss last season at Ole Miss. I mean, there's a lot of similarities between Trinidad and Peyton Houston. I mean, obviously they aren't the biggest guys, but when you're on the smaller side, you have to have an explosive arm. And I think we saw that from Peyton Houston. And now there was 12 quarterbacks out there, because I kind of narrowed that field of 20 Elite 11 finalists down to 12. And we thought over the course of the 2 days, I mean, Peyton was the best of the bunch. I think he's a point guard back there. His ability to feed his playmakers, make those anticipatory throws, that all stands out. And then the other thing is, yeah, I mean, he's 5'10 and a half. He's got smaller hands, but he can move around a little bit. He's had one of the best short shuttle times on the offseason camp circuit for that quarterback position. And he's also a kid that's 200 pounds. So I thought just overall, everything we've seen from Peyton here this offseason has been great. And I'm excited to see what he's able to do as a senior before he gets there to Baton Rouge.
2: Okay. Alabama's recruiting class, as it stands now, not a whole lot of numbers and not nearly enough, you know, recruiting stars for their fan base. And there was an oddity to me. Two of their top three recruits play the same position, and it's quarterback, which, of course, you're only going to have one of those. Let's start with Elijah Haven, because he looks like he's about 28, MMA fighter, big, giant dude. And he's a 5-star, and apparently he also has quarterback skills. So tell us about Elijah Haven.
7: Well, he's kind of the complete opposite of Peyton Houston, and both these kids are in Louisiana. So, you know, I kind of raised my hand 2 years ago, and I said LSU kind of holds the keys to the car here in terms of which guy are they going to go on. And there's another in-state kid as well, Malachi Ziegler, who's committed to SMU, and you also had Colton Nussmeier, Garrett Nussmeier's younger brother. So LSU had all the pick of the litter. They go with Peyton Houston, and then Alabama comes in and they get Elijah Haven. I mean, I always say it, he's a super-sized quarterback. And, you know, we measured those kids out there at check-in. Elijah Haven was over 6'5". He's 235 pounds, and he wears it well. I know you were talking about the Manning Passing Academy and you know, I've been trying to read up as much as I can. I thought Todd McShay had a really interesting note just kind of about the lower bodies on some of these quarterbacks, you know, Kamario Taylor there at Mississippi State, Malik Washington out there at Maryland. I mean, those are big guys, and that is Elijah Haven as well. And, you know, this is the Gatorade Player of the Year this past season down there in the boot, set a bunch of records. I think when you get around him, you, there are times you want to see a little bit more as a passer just because you know he has it in there. But the flashes are best in class for him. And I just think between the ears, I mean, Elijah Haven's a kid that has had a target on his back for a long time. And he has answered the bell, I think, every single time. And the other thing with him that I think is super unique, I mean, this is a kid that hasn't specialized in quarterback training in an era where, you know, everyone's doing it every weekend, playing seven on seven. Elijah's kind of had this open gym type of approach. I mean, he's a guy that's a really talented basketball player. So he's still kind of figuring out his stroke, but man, if it all comes together, I mean, this is a kid that is going to have NFL scouts drooling because he has the best in class size, the best in class traits, and he can do a lot of things with his arm and his legs as well.
2: Okay, I get it. Trent Seaborn apparently popped out of the womb yelling Roll Tide, and we have lifelong dreams and who I always wanted to play for, and he looks like a good-looking young quarterback prospect who had big to Clemson, Auburn, etc. He lives in reality, though. Like, one of them has to lose this, or do they?
7: Well, you know, I kind of thought another school was going to try and swoop in and pry Trent Seaborn away from Alabama, because when you look at this 2027 class of quarterbacks, right, so that's all the rising seniors in high school, it's not the deepest year. And that's not just my opinion, having, you know, gone around the country and seen all these Elite 11 regionals. Like, you kind of get the same feedback, not only from college coaches, but from the decision makers and front offices around the country. So I thought maybe one of these SEC programs that missed out on Plan A was going to pivot to Plan B, because at the end of the day, Trent Seaborn, I mean, this kid has played a ton of football there in the Yellowhammer State. He won a state championship in the 7A classification as an eighth grader. He's walking off the field, right? And there's a photo of him standing next to Peter Woods, who was just selected in the first round of the NFL draft. So he's been doing this for a while, and kind of the big indicator of success on Saturdays and Sundays is the amount of live reps you get on Friday nights, and Trent has a ton of that. Now, with that being said, he thinks he can beat out Elijah Haven, and he doesn't think he can just beat out Elijah Haven. He thinks he can beat out the two quarterbacks that Alabama took the previous cycle. That's what really stands out to me about the Crimson Tide. I know you look right now near the bottom of the SEC rankings when it comes to this 2027 cycle, but they're one of the few programs out there that continues to invest resources and recruiting quarterbacks from the high school ranks. I mean, they're not out there in the transfer portal market going for some of these guys with the high price tag. So, you know, I think it's an interesting approach from Kalen DeBoer and his staff, and it's creating a situation where on the practice fields, a guy like Elijah Haven, who has all the stars next to his name, he's going to be looking over his shoulder at a Trent Seaborn, who might not have the highest of ceilings, but I think that floor is pretty high on a guy like Trent Seaborn.
2: So Kirby Smart, of all coaches, he had a scholarship for a 27 quarterback, and it was getting passed around like a fruitcake at Christmas. He couldn't get anybody to take it. Talk Colton Nussmeier specifically, because it was one of the final of the big quarterbacks to really commit.
7: Yeah, and, you know, you read Dogs 247, you log onto the social media apps. I think, you know, Georgia fans maybe were hoping for a bigger name at that position. And look, I get it. I mean, they've got in the batter's box, and they've tried to get some of these big, you know, five-star prospects, and it just hasn't worked out at the buzzer. But when I look at Georgia and you know, what makes that machine hum, they find quarterbacks that fit what they want to do on offense. And Colton Nussmeier, that's kind of my big takeaway. That was one of them coming out of the Elite 11 finals. You know, Colton didn't make it to the opening finals, but I thought it was a really good – 3 days for him out there in Los Angeles. This is a kid that hasn't started a ton of games. He missed a good chunk of his junior season due to a knee injury, but he is a tall lefty drive ball thrower. And I think where he really excels is working off of play action. He's an opportunistic passer. He's kind of the complete opposite of his brother, who's more of a high volume guy that's going to extend plays with his legs. I think Colton can play within structure. And when I look at Georgia, what they've assembled, not only this recruiting class, but in previous recruiting classes, I mean, they continue to build out one of the top units in all of college football with that tight end room. They got a five-star running back committed this cycle in Kamon Spell. So they need someone that can keep everything together, keep it on schedule. And to me, I think Colton Usmeyer is a perfect fit for what Mike Bobo wants to do. So it'll be interesting to see what the next 6 months look like for him. He has changed schools there in Texas, kind of ruled ineligible after the move. I think they're going to appeal that here, but he's a guy that needs some starts. He's only got 10 of them right now through the first 3 years of high school football. But I think for Georgia, you know, I don't know if they were going to do much better after kind of that first initial wave came off the board.
2: Wrapping up, one more question with Andrew Ivins, 247, director of high school football scout. I prep him for none of this. He just knows it. So Kirby and James Franklin turned it into Hunger Games for Peter Bork. And James wins. Is Peter Bork going to wind up being worth it?
7: I think so. I mean, the kid, I've spent a ton of time around him. We had him at the Navy All-American Bowl in San Antonio back in January. I saw him throw up in New York at a regional, and then the Elite 11 and the opening finals. He's a quirky kid between the ears. Kind of reminds me of Fernando Mendoza in that sense. Just a really smart and intelligent kid. To me, out of all these 2027 quarterbacks, he's the most mature of the bunch. He's the most polished of the bunch. He's playing prep school ball up there in Massachusetts. And I think he's a guy that can step in and challenge for a starting role year one and then certainly year two. And for Virginia Tech, you know, as the college football landscape continues to shift, right? It used to be, hey, Clemson was the team in the ACC, and then it was Miami and Florida State. I wouldn't be surprised if this time next year it's very clear that, hey, Miami's the alpha, and then right behind them is James Franklin and Virginia Tech. They've invested a ton of funds in that program. The Hokies are tracking to sign their highest-ranked recruiting class of all time, at least in the 24/7 sports era, which goes back to 2012. And, you know, James Franklin is the reason why. That's a guy that eats, sleeps, and breathes recruiting. And for him, getting Peter Bork on board, I mean, that was a massive, massive victory, because it wasn't just Georgia that wanted Peter Bork. Plenty of other schools had a seat at the table, and Virginia Tech was the one that was able to get it done.
2: All right, folks. If I know recruiting, it's because I know Andrew Ivins, and I listen to what the man say. I appreciate your time, sir.
7: I appreciate you. Have a good fourth.
2: All right, Andrew Ivins again, 247, director of high school football scouting. So, yeah, James Franklin brings home Peter Bork, who, highly rated kid. He's a top 10 quarterback, maybe like right on the edge of top 5 quarterback nationally. And so he was one of the last uncommitted guys. And so a lot of attention on him. And James Franklin got the job done, ain't no doubt about it. All right, short break. Heath and I next.
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1: This Wednesday, and it's a wonderful time to be talking college football, I promise you. I had mentioned earlier, it was on Monday, I know. Five-star, four-star. There were a whole bunch of the remaining elite kids for 27 who, quote, came off the board as much as you can in, you know, June. Well, now it's July. Ohio State got another. They got a five-star defensive tackle because, you know, everybody has a bunch of those. There are 23 five-star players in the 2027 recruiting class. And Ohio State picked up two five-star linemen in the past 4 days, an offensive tackle and then a defensive tackle. And like I said, that's just the one thing. I swear I've heard so many coaches. I've got multiple running backs. How do I keep them all hefty? You know, we only got one football. I've got two quarterbacks. What do I do with, you know, both these quarterbacks? I got to keep them happy. Remember the Miami Hurricanes back when they had all those receivers. What are you talking about, Chuck? Which time? There's been like five times they've had all those receivers. Larry Coker was there. And it was an unreal collection of NFL talent at almost every spot. But I asked Larry Coker about all his pass catchers. I was like, how can you keep all those guys happy? God bless him, because he might have even meant this. He said, isn't it their job to keep me happy? And I was like, oh, snap. No, he did. And yeah, he did. He said that. Well, he said it in like 2004 or something, 2005. I don't think we really have that conversation as regularly now. But he's like, isn't it their job to keep me happy? And well, yeah, it is. But you're not going to transfer. You're not going to leave for more money. You're not going to be Brew McCoy, who I think was at USC and then went to Texas for like a spring practice. Or maybe as part of a January. Was like he was at Texas for a week and then back to USC and then tennis. Like, you're not going to do that if you're Larry Coker because you're the coach. So, like, it's just different than it was, you know, 20 years ago. Well, they got a five-star lineman. And the reason I bring that up with Larry Coker and all that is because literally the one question that I've never heard a coach anywhere say is, what am I going to do with all these defensive linemen? What am I going to do with all these defensive linemen? Sometimes you can fudge and create an edge. Like Dylan Stewart, you don't have to fudge. That guy came out of Dr. Frankenstein's lab, and he looks like a SEC game wrecker, like a dude who blows up quarterbacks. Keldrick Falk, we saw him last year at Media Days. He's like, yep, that's what it looks like. We know that. But you can kind of fudge a little bit and kind of walk somebody up, and you can scheme. And you can't scheme up a defensive tackle in the SEC. You can't do that in the Big Ten. You can't do it at Ohio State. So the one thing you have, and I don't think you ever will, what am I going to do with all these great defensive tackles? Just got too many of them. Nobody has ever had too many, and no one's ever said that. What's going on, Heath?
2: All right, so Chuck, we're going to go back in time a little bit here, back in history to the turn of the century in the SEC and the Albert Means scandal. For those of you who are among the younger listeners of the Chuck Oliver Show, you might not be familiar with Albert Means, but he was a defensive tackle, as Chuck was just talking about. Defensive tackles have always been valuable. And back in the 1990-2000 era, the big story was that Albert Means, this defensive tackle from Memphis, had allegedly been paid to go to the University of Alabama to play tackle football. And eventually, in 2005, a gentleman named Logan Young was convicted of paying $150,000 to someone on behalf of Alabama to get Means to go to Alabama.
1: So yeah, seedy stuff.
2: This was, there's a bunch of stuff. We could do a 30-minute segment, not get into every last detail, but the $150K was actually established in court. There was probably more money spent, apparently, but $150K was actually established in court. Chuck, today in 2026, $150,000, according to the inflation calculator, is now worth, in today's dollars, $299,838. And so that means that this story, which at the time was a massive scandal in college football and what literally led to someone going to jail as part of it.
1: That happened.
2: That today wouldn't even get you in the door with a four-star recruit. That, according to On3, Pete Nakos of On3, who, of course, has been on the program before, they did a survey of GMs, agents, and others to just kind of get the lay of the land right now. You know, how much is it going to cost for you to get a player, you know, whether it's to come on a visit, how much it could cost, whatnot. And they said, and this is a quote, "It feels like $350K was the starting price for a low four-star this year. There are no layups anymore in high school recruiting." That is a verbatim quote. So this is how far it's come in a quarter century, Chuck. We've gone from OMG, can you believe this? Even translating into today's cash, it wouldn't even get you through the door with a low four-star, whereas Albert Means was perceived as, hey, man, this is the big, shiny, luxury item that's going to be a huge difference maker in Tuscaloosa. It's just intellectually you know this stuff, but it's still very, very hard for me to wrap my head around when I see a quote like that, $350K. I mean, if they like you, maybe. If they always want to play for your school anyway, maybe $350K gets it done. That's hard to wrap my head around.
1: And it should be, because it's happened so rapidly. I mean, what was Cam's number alleged? Was it 160 or 180?
2: 180 was the quoted number, supposedly, for Mississippi State.
1: Heath, find me a Heisman-winning quarterback who will get me 50 touchdowns and lead the SEC in rushing and produce a national championship for 180. I will pay as much as that as I can scrape together. Like, somebody may have to get the other 178, but I will kick in mine, I promise you, for a quarterback who can do that. We were so precious. We were so concerned.
2: Yeah, and to be fair, I mean, look, there were always people who knew the market was there. I mean, the Logan Young was hardly extraordinary, like other boosters are saying, I can't believe such a thing would happen.
1: Didn't his high school coach sell the kid, though?
2: Oh, yeah. No, there was a bunch of really shady stuff. And more importantly, the kid himself, at minimum, seems to have been highly unaware, maybe completely unaware of the fact he was being sold.
1: The adults did, yeah.
2: Yeah, so, I mean, but this market's always been there. That's why when the NCAA would go to court and insist, no, these players have no market, no value for their services. The only way they ever develop any value is once they come to Florida, Alabama, Georgia, and become star quarterbacks, so on. So, and even then, they only have value strictly in the context of being the quarterback at the school. No other place would have any value for them. It was such an inane argument because we always knew. Eric Dickerson, go back in the day. Pick Hartley Dykes, pick your story through the years of how much value there always was for recruits on the open market. But the fact, like you say, Chuck, it got this far this fast, and it's just openly discussed. It's like when I went to Denver and saw the weed signs. I just can't process it.
1: Yeah, I mean, Johnny B. Goode's not going to Ole Tex for free. That's something from the 80s, that's to be sure.
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0: who was there and has got all kinds of tales to tell. Want to welcome him back. I'm going to call him the Jeffersons of this profession. He's moving on up at On Three, national college sports reporter. And boy, did he earn that. Wilson Alexander. Wilson, what's up, brother?
1: How you doing, Chuck?
0: Yeah, I appreciate your time today. Big time, good for you. And I don't know if we've talked to you maybe since then. It's been, say, 3-4 months since the move to On Three. That's tremendous for you.
1: Wow. Well, thank you. You know, I'm really happy to be there. I'm pleased to be covering national college football and other college sports, and you know, something I've always wanted to do. So, really appreciative of my time on the LSU beat, but definitely excited for this opportunity over there.
0: Yeah, well, all those other national guys and gals, you've got a leg up on them because you know the way to Thibodeau, and that's where the Manning Passing Academy, which has never been more interesting or popular, or we want more drill down on it. You went an interesting way. We got all kinds of information about the QBs themselves, but you asked about examples of, hey, who's the breakout teammate that maybe we need to know about? Let's start with Trinidad Shambliss and your conversation with him, because he talked about one of his wide receivers, and Lord knows they filter those guys in every single year.
1: Yes, he brought up the whole group, mentioning, you know, Deuce Alexander and Horatio Fields and Jonte Cook and Caleb Odom. But the first one right off the top of his head was Deuce Alexander. And it's easy to see why. I mean, you know, he had 44 catches last year, 684 yards, a couple of touchdowns. And now with a lot of Ole Miss receivers moving on, either because of the NFL draft or you have like Caden Lee transferring to Missouri, he's kind of the leader of the room. And Trinidad gave a really detailed answer talking about how, you know, with him being a 4-3, 4-4, 40 guy, you got to respect the deep ball. But he was talking about how Deuce is able to really get on his corner's toes and, you know, stop and start really fast to be able to throw, you know, his defenders off of him, get open on, you know, 10-yard curls, but then also, again, stretch the field vertically. And so he's somebody that Ole Miss is very excited about.
0: Is your judgment a little like mine, having watched Drew Brees so much, that I'm like, oh, yeah, wait a minute, short quarterbacks, that's not a regular thing. You're not a QB coach, and neither am I, but what do you think about Trinidad Shambliss and his size translating to Sundays?
1: Yeah, it's hard for me to say. You know, I can just based off what we've seen, that, you know, he was so productive last year, and if that can continue, then, you know, why can't it translate to Sundays? It's interesting watching him. He gets so explosive out of his lower half, because he kind of has to probably make up for the lack of size. But he does a really good job of that because he can get a lot on the ball and he's been pretty accurate. And obviously with his mobility, that adds another threat as well. Just being able to extend plays and get outside the pocket. And, you know, I can't take credit for this. I think it was, Cooper Patania over at 24/7 Sports kind of likened him a little bit in his lower half to Russell Wilson. And, you know, obviously they're both short quarterbacks as well. And that seems to be maybe an interesting comp for him moving forward. And, you know, certainly somebody who should be on draft boards as if he has another good year.
0: Yeah, and somebody compared with Jalen Hurts, I was like, no, Bros, Jalen's like 6'2 with tree trunks below the waist. I was like, that's why the tush push works so much. That's a different kid. Talk Peyton Pierce at Ohio State, because the visuals are something else, and his quarterback's a big fan of him.
1: That's right. You know, he worked himself into the rotation last year, but he was still kind of behind Sonny Styles and Arvell Reese there at linebacker for Ohio State. And now with those guys being, you know, two top 10 picks, he's going to be a full-time starter for the first time. And Julian Sayin that's the first guy that he mentioned when I asked about, you know, was there a teammate? He said Peyton Pierce, you know, 43 tackles last year, 1.5 tackles for loss, an interception, a forced fumble. And that's going to have to ratchet up a good way for Ohio State this year, because he's going to have to be that leader in the middle of the defense.
0: I know that you also talked to CJ Carr, but I want to know about him, not his teammates, because I'm just fascinated by this kid. I read a quote yesterday from his high school senior year. One of the reviews was, he's the most 30-year-old, 17-year-old I've ever seen, about poise and smarts and decision-making and keeping his mind that right pace and all that. Tell me what you've seen from CJ Carr, because I think that kid could be the best quarterback in America this year.
1: I think we got a little bit of a glimpse of those kinds of qualities at the Manning Passing Academy, even in just a small sample size, from getting to talk to him for a few minutes and how well he handled that kind of setting. And then also just the way he throws the football. And what's interesting about the NPA is, as you know, Chuck, is that you can see all these guys

0: guys throwing next to each other. And so it's able to really kind of see, okay, whose mechanics stand out, whose arm strength stands out, whose accuracy sort of stands out when they're in a group like this. And it's, again, a really small sample size. They're not, for most of the time, doing a whole lot of football-specific stuff, like the target competition is throw as many as fast as you can in 20 seconds to hit these targets and stuff. Well, still, even in that, like CJ Carr's repeatable mechanics like really catch your attention. Like, he didn't do anything that was like super flashy or anything like that, but there was just a repetitiveness and a consistency to what he was doing that really kind of made him stand out amongst the group. Because some guys, as you're doing that time thing over and over and over again, your mechanics can start to break down because you're trying to go so fast. And CJ just continued to just sort of accuracy and touch over and over again, same kind of thing. And so he definitely seems like somebody who should be primed for a big year.
1: What's the golf club manufacturer they used to have, the Iron Byron, Byron Nelson, that would just like swing the club nonstop for thousands of times? That's what I've been told his mechanics are sort of like. All right, I've got to drill down, and I've got to use you for your LSU connections one more time. Peyton Houston, who I don't even think was there. He was maybe at the Nike thing. But I can't get enough of folks who have either been there, seen him, talked to folks who have recruited him. Is he big enough? Because I don't know a bunch of 5'10 and a half quarterbacks running around dominating the SEC, but literally every person I talk to says he may be the best pocket pure passer in this class.
0: Yeah, he wasn't at the Manny Paxton Academy because that was most all college quarterbacks and then like local high school, middle school guys. But yeah, he was at the other thing that you mentioned. And, you know, you can even ask, I think it says something about Peyton Houston that he committed to the previous LSU coaching staff. And that this current staff still has him committed, and that they still want him, and they're still recruiting him. He's still part of that class. Because you go back to that previous staff, talking to folks over there, they were higher on him than they were on, his name is suddenly escaping me, the number one quarterback in the state who committed to Alabama. And do you have it off the top of your head? Because all of a sudden it is Adam, out of Dunham here in Baton Rouge. It's suddenly escaping my brain what his name is. But Peyton Houston, they're higher on him than they were on the guy right down the road who was the five-star. Even though he's only 5'10", there's a lot to people who are really excited about what his game could be. And Lane Kiffin and his staff seem to be one of them because he's still committed, even in a pretty exciting, 2027 quarterback class here in Louisiana. And, you know, he's been at LSU 7-on-7 camps and other things like that here recently. And the staff seems to like what they see.
1: Well, Wilson, we can't do anything about live radio. You and I are both busted. Elijah Haven. But
0: thank you.
1: I tell you what, for the podcast listeners, we'll edit it out in post. OK, so want to wrap up with just one more thing regarding LSU, and that's Tre'Dez Green, because I've talked about the really unusual situation that kid is looking at. He's not a tight end who can move like a receiver. He's just a big wide receiver who we can't call a receiver, so we'll call him a tight end, but we're going to do all the stuff we do with wide receivers. He's an unbelievably athletic, big, giant human. Do you think Lane can take full advantage of him this year?
0: I'd be shocked if he couldn't. Yeah. Have you ever stood next to Tre'Dez Green, Chuck?
1: One time. It's unbelievable. Yeah. It doesn't look like it looks like he was created in a lab.
0: Yeah, I've got a little bit of height on me. I stand next to him and I feel like a very small person. He's huge. And so, yeah, Lane Kiffin in this offense, one of the things that's been sort of a talking point around LSU this whole offseason is, oh, man, maybe this offense can get the most out of Tre'Dez Green. Now, he's going to have to continue to develop because he dropped a few, like, very catchable balls. Like, he would, like, make the hard stuff look easy, and then sometimes maybe there was a brain lapse or something and he would try to turn up the field too fast after the catch and drop something short over the middle. That happened a couple of times, so he's gonna have to clean up the drops just a little bit on that easy stuff. But man, he's quite the weapon for Lane Kiffin and Charlie Weiss in their first year at LSU to be able to go to a guy who's 6'7" and he's just continuing to develop as a football player. Because yeah, I mean, when his senior year at Zachary High School in Louisiana, he was strictly playing wide receiver outside. He wasn't doing any tight end stuff. And so now, as he's gotten 3 years into playing, tight end, It will be really interesting to see kind of how his game has continued to grow. And once we get a look at him in the, you know, here in the preseason and then in the season itself, because there's so much excitement around what he could be this year for the Tigers.
1: Wilson, one time on Comcast, I was at Conference USA Media Days talking about a kid literally holding a Southern Miss helmet in my hand, and I couldn't come up with where he played. So it happens to all of us, I promise. I appreciate your insight as always, man. Thank you so much.
0: Hey, thanks for having me, Chuck.
1: All right, Wilson Alexander again on three. They had a kid. Who's the running back? Damian. Oh, gosh. He transferred, was one of the Katrina kids, and turned into one of their all-time. And I'm, like, literally holding a Southern Miss helmet, and I can't. And because, you know, he's in the. And I was like, where does he play? Oh, yeah, the Southern Miss backfield. So it happens to all of us. Wilson, always fun to talk to him. A guy who, like I said, good things happening. He was an intern way back in the day. He was an intern for me on a local show, and then from there, kaboom, and sports writer of the year this and beat writer that, and just unbelievable stuff. And so now he's at On Three, National College Sports Reporter. Could be happier for him. Short break, we continue next.
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12: A better life with Dr. Sanjay Gupta.
13: I'm feeling lucky to have my college-age kids home with me for a few weeks this summer. And one of the things I know we're going to be talking about, AI. I've started to use it more often at the hospital to get fresh takes on patient problems that I'm trying to solve. And for my girls, well, I know that they are navigating college now with these new powerful tools. Something, frankly, that you and I couldn't have even imagined when we were in school. But while it may be tempting to outsource your studying and your work to these large language models, I beg you not to. And that's because AI chatbots tend to reproduce what researchers call weird viewpoints. That's an acronym: Western, Educated, Industrialized, Rich, and Democratic. Look, AI isn't going away, and admittedly, it can be a really powerful tool, but you don't want it doing your thinking for you. I'm Dr. Sanjay Gupta, helping you live a better life.
14: Montgomery app.

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1: Eli's arm strength is actually what I would compare it to, where it's good, but he's not a fireballer. You know, he doesn't play like Eli. He's so much more like, and Eli was aggressive too, especially at the end of his career. It's like, okay, chill. Arch has that component to him too, but then he's like in Archie's body, his grandfather's body, and his grandfather's athleticism, and Cooper, his dad, who was a wide receiver. Like that's, it's kind of a funny mix.
2: I can't remember a single time I saw Peyton Manning run and it looked natural. It would be the pass rush gets to Manning. He breaks free. He's at the 30, the 31, finally pulled down at the 32. Like it never looked like it was really on his list of wants. And maybe part of it was the number. I don't know. It's hard to look athletic wearing the number. But Archie, I don't know. Archie wore 18, didn't he, Heath?
3: I think so, but let me double check.
2: Yeah, I think it was 18, and he made it work. 16, 18, 19. Like, there are some quarterback numbers you have to overcome. I don't know. Archie did it, and he was absolutely a rollout, bootleg, sprint. Like, it was absolutely get him on the corner, and he may run, and it was a legit thing. It was never a legit thing with Peyton. It is with Arch. I mean, that kid can move, and he's a little bit of a load, too, and he's aggressive, and it also, according to him and everybody else, it was one of those plays against Texas A&M 2 years ago that was still sort of lingering and affecting him as Texas went through the 25 season. So he is a big, thick, rough-and-tumble guy. Eli, when I think of Eli, it's the guy who got his foot stepped on when he was trying to get out from under center at Ole Miss, and that was basically their trip to Atlanta, which never happened. So I don't think of Eli as, I'm going to pressure you on the edge. Archie did that, and now his grandson do the same thing, and no doubt about it. What's up, Heath?
3: All right, so Archie Manning's number at Ole Miss was 18. I forgot sometimes. I forget that, oh, wait, we're not always talking about college versus pro football, because I was thinking, wait, did he wear 18 with the Saints?
2: Eight with,
3: he did not. With the Saints, he wore number 8 and number 4. But, yes, famously, the speed limit on campus Ole Miss is 18. So, yes, 18 in college, not 18 with the
2: Saints.
3: And
2: it's a tough look, and he overcame it.
3: Yeah, that is an odd number, but it's a good thing because fortunately for Ole Miss, it was 18, because campus speed limits are tricky enough. If he'd been number 7, that would stink. So good news for folks that have cause to drive on the Oxford campus that he was number 18.
2: Bear Bachmeyer kind of eliminate himself from getting that honor?
3: That's true, yeah. 40 said you'd add it up to 11, I guess, maybe. That's I always wonder about that because, like, I live in an apartment, and technically speaking, we have a speed limit of 10. And it would be smarter if people actually obeyed it, because they don't. We get people who think they're driving in a James Bond movie and come careening around the corners. But that aside, I've always wondered, like, if we even wanted to, if it was possible to have a police officer stationed in our parking garage, like, could you say, you're going 14 and a 10. We're going to gotta pull you over. I don't even know if it works that way.
2: I want to come see Jaws and Odd Job.
3: Just one of those things you wonder about. Hey, Chuck, we talked about Wisconsin earlier in the program and how Wisconsin perhaps their AD that they had hired had not been a great fit for what they need with Sean Eichhorst. So if there's a Wisconsin fan that's feeling sad, I want to perk them up too. Wisconsin has done a deal for jersey patch. Now, all these various schools are doing these deals for their jersey patches, and sometimes it's going to be really obvious. Like, as far as I know, Chuck, I don't think that Publix has done a deal with any of the state of Florida teams for anything on the uniforms yet, but they have things on the field. Like, there's certain companies that are just really associated with places, and you know they've got a lot of money, and it just makes sense. So it feels like at some point there's a really good chance Publix will turn up on some Florida uniforms. I wouldn't even surprise me if they were on multiple uniforms around the state, because it's just such a closely associated company with that state. Wisconsin will feature Culver's jersey patches. For those of you unfamiliar with Culver's, I don't know everywhere that Culver's might be, but their product that they are known for food is what they call a butter burger.
2: Yeah, it is.
3: And then they also have basically custard, different types of custard. Chuck, short of 30 packs of beer from a company that you've never heard of for $7.99, Culver's is pretty much the perfect company to be on Wisconsin's uniforms.
2: Yeah, it's like a giant bag of heart disease. I mean, it's fantastic. It tastes wonderful, but like, you know, you talk about red blood cell count, you know, white blood cell count. You go to Culver's, you need like gravy count. I mean, it's a totally different thing. It's wonderful, though.
3: Yeah, so I just would say, if you're going to have something on the jersey, again, this is not in any way a paid promotion for Culver's, but if you're going to have something on the jersey, you'd like it to be appropriate. You would. What you don't want is you don't want what we saw like with all the NFL stadiums. Remember you had that period of time where all these different dot-com companies just started buying up names, and so you'd have like Qualcomm's name on a stadium. I forget who it was, but somebody's name was on the Ravens place. And most of these dot-com type companies didn't make it but a few years, but they always thought when they bought, oh, we're the new titans of industry, we're going to be around here forever, and what better way for people to know it than our name to be on an NFL team stadium? You don't want that. Like, just imagine if, you know, you're Texas, say, and Arch Manning is on his way to one day having his number be the Texas speed limit. You want that to be something like HEB, the legendary Texas grocery store chain, on the jersey. If you put one on there, you don't want it to be, I don't know, pets.com. Like, that wouldn't work. So kudos to the folks at Wisconsin, because they at least did get it right in terms of who belongs on there, and I'm sure the check didn't hurt either. Chuck, interesting seeing a piece that The Athletic did talking about high school recruiting in the state of California, and it just goes back to something I've been mystified about for a long time. USC has always been the dominant school of the two between USC and UCLA when it comes to football. They care about the football more. UCLA cares about the basketball more. That's always been the stereotype. But it has never made sense that UCLA, one of the great schools in this country, a place that has really great colors. Heck, they have a Jordan deal if you're somebody who talks about the apparel. Like, there's no reason that place shouldn't be able to sell football pretty well. And what's funny is that you have all these people in this piece that are just talking about how, I can't believe UCLA is recruiting so well, saying just random coaches here, who's recruiting best in Southern California? It feels like UCLA, they've come on of late. Another coach, UCLA, they're by far the most aggressive out here. USC is more old school. Yeah, we're SC, they'll come to us. UCLA is looking under the hood more when it comes to getting to know a player. Chuck, how has it taken this long? Bob Chesney had no ties to Southern California, and I don't know how good a coach he'll turn out to be, although the body of work so far, even through smaller levels, is impressive, and Cignetti shows us if you win at smaller places, that may translate better to winning at big places than somebody who maybe before was a big-time staffer at a big place. But there's signs that Chesney could turn out to be a really good hire for them, but you shouldn't have had to hire Bob Chesney to figure out, recruit Southern California, sell your product really hard. You're UCLA. Like, that shouldn't have been a revelation to anybody. And you got all these coaches saying, yeah, UCLA, man, look at them. They're recruiting and everything. It's just wild to me.
2: Along those lines, like, I thought of UNLV in the same vein, and I thought UCLA as well, and a bunch of people have too, that when somebody does win there, are we going to give them full credit? Because there's a lot of baked-in stuff that other dudes hadn't been taking advantage of at a few programs, and certainly UCLA. I mean, there's so much going for it. So, all right, that's me, Heath, David, y'all. We'll all take 22 hours off, recharge the batteries, be back this time tomorrow. Talk more college football, Chuck Oliver Show. I got out my crayon. I have marked my calendar. The Chuck Oliver Show returns to Harris Cherokee in Cherokee, North Carolina on Friday, July 10th. Now, that's when I'm going. It's so close. You can go to Harris Cherokee or Harris Valley River in Murphy, about an hour away. anytime you want. It's within the footprint of the Chuck Oliver Show for everybody. It's only a couple of few hours, maybe at the most, and you're on property in North Carolina at a place with great accommodations, golf, dice cards, slot machines, all of that, as well as the Caesars Sportsbook. 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We're going to be there Friday, July 10th. 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
14: 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Brandon Ingram, Grady Dick, and two first-round picks go back to Los Angeles. 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Kawhi and Paul George teaming up essentially accomplish nothing. Kawhi going back to Toronto to try and recapture what he did in 2019. 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

0: live from Southern California, this is the Jim Rome Show with guest hosts Randy and Jason Sklar on Westwood One.
1: Hour three, Sklar Brothers back. What a day in sports. England started out this morning. Two late goals by Harry Kane to push them through against Dr. Congo. Now they face Mexico at the Azteca, Sunday, July 5th. They're nearly impossible to beat there. Mexico flying through, sailing through, clean sheets all the way. Haven't given up a goal. And now, but you got to face Harry Kane. You got to face one of the all-time greats, perhaps the greatest English soccer player of all time. Established it in the ramp-up today, cemented it today.
2: Harry Kane, even better than Michael Caine.
1: Thank
2: you. In the movie Victory.
1: I'm Michael Caine.
2: Look at my eye.
1: Look at my face.
2: I'm going to say Gale in Valencia. There's nothing better than a Brad Gilbert interview.
1: Thank you.
2: Miss him on the call, but thank goodness ESPN got something right.
3: They got Andy Roddick
2: for Wimbledon commentary.
1: That's right. Wimbledon. Interview with Brad Gilbert, a.k.a. Raiders fan. Is it happening in a broom closet? Carlin Prescott asked. Signed, Boris Becker. There you go.
2: Boris Becker. Diamond room.
1: Doing great. Doing great, Boris Becker. That was a great documentary, by the way, Boris Becker. I think Brad Gilbert beat Boris Becker.
2: He may have.
1: Potentially. That was the
2: Definitely made him flop around.
1: He beat him once. Very excited about the United States playing Bosnia later today.
2: It's a 5 p.m. West Coast time.
1: 8 p.m. Eastern. This is it.
2: This is the rubber meets the road. This is a beatable opponent.
1: How good are you? Everybody better be playing all the time. I don't want to see this messing around. And this was the problem. Germany got bounced because I think, and this is my theory, and I'll talk about this with Lucas Weiss, but Germany didn't play their best game in their third game and got beaten by Paraguay.
2: USA.
1: Got beaten by, who they get beaten by? They got beaten by Ecuador, who made it in and lost to
2: Mexico.
1: But Germany then lost to Paraguay, a team that the U.S. spanked. So I'm just saying, it is important for you to play your scrubs because there might be a chance that you need to play your scrubs in certain situations, but don't mess around with this. You lost to Turkey, you lost momentum. Don't bring that losing attitude into this game against Bosnia.
2: Come on, USA.
1: Come on.
2: Do something. You got a shot.
1: You have a shot to really keep this thing going.
2: Don't be the Mets.
3: Come on.
2: Don't be the Mets of soccer, which leads us into our next story.
1: Despite Mets manager Carlos Mendoza being fired, Mr. Met remains in good spirits. I'm here to report.
2: Have you seen this footage?
1: Yeah.
2: There he is.
1: Let's listen to the interview because this is just insane.
4: Okay. For how the team got here, if there was,
1: there's Mr. Met.
4: There's a lot of layers to this, but
1: dancing.
4: What I will say is it's become clear the Mets simply changed too much this offseason at one time. There's every reason in the
1: world to say last year's
4: team collapsed.
2: He needs an earpiece.
4: But when you turn over the entire coaching staff.
2: You got to know your audience. You got to know what's going on.
1: So for those who are listening on the radio, that report was happening as a stand-up report right there and basically talking about how the Mets are failing, the reason Carlos Mendoza was fired. While this guy is delivering this report,
2: Mr. Met is dancing.
1: Just dancing behind him. I mean, right behind him. Not 30 yards on. Mascot.
2: Last one to know any information. Right? Any important information. He's the last guy.
1: Include this guy. He probably doesn't even know that Mendoza was fired. This guy lives in a van.
2: Or maybe they said they told him.
1: I don't know.
2: You can't hear anything in that head.
1: You got to loop Mr. Met into what's going on. You have to. He's part of your team.
2: CC him on the emails.
1: He's showing up more than your starters are. I'll tell you that right now.
2: He looks drunk. I don't know if he is, but he seems drunk.
1: I hope he's drunk. This is behavior of a drunk person.
2: You can't be following the Mets or care about that team and not be drunk right now.
1: It'd be like someone doing a report, like an infield reporter talking about a 17-car pileup and a drunk person is dancing behind them. Whipping the shirt around. Now, that might be Bobby Bonilla.
2: Inside
1: the Mr. Met. He might be Mr. Met just celebrating the fact that he got $1.163 million for nothing today. I mean, in this clip, Mr. Met Jay can only be described as jubilant.
2: He's dancing like Charlie's grandfather Yeah, in Willy Wonka and the Chocolate Factory, which I have now seen. I've got a golden ticket.
1: Bro hadn't stood up in 20 years. All of a sudden he's dancing.
2: Bro with bed sores out the wazoo, and now he's up doing a jig. Come on. And this is what we said about it. This is what we've said about it. We've said this about the Willy Wonka and the Chocolate Factory.
1: You watch it one time years ago. It's a fever dream. It's wonderful. When Willy Wonka offers him the factory, you're like, it's the greatest thing in the world.
2: Charlie, you're gonna get the factory.
1: We thought that was the greatest thing in the world. Now when you watch it with your kids and they want to watch it 50 times in 1 week,
2: you're like, oh, God, a fact? Well, that's the worst gift you could give a 12-year-old. A factory to run?
1: That's the what? Hey, can Charlie come out to play? No, he's in salary arbitration.
2: Oh, yeah, the Oompa Loompas have unionized, so yeah. Now he's got to deal with that.
1: Oh, business. By the way, someone else fell in the chocolate river. Now he's got OSHA up his butt, so he's not going on spring break, Charlie.
2: Yeah, he just got canceled because he forwarded
1: a bad email.
2: Didn't read it. Forwarded.
5: Need some marshmallows in 5 seconds.
6: Impossible, my dear lady. That's absurd.
1: You get nothing.
5: Why? Because that pipe doesn't go to the marshmallow room. It goes to the fudge room.
1: Of course.
5: Terrible man.
1: Mr. Matt, dancing like Charlie's grandpa. That's it.
2: You don't celebrate this unless it means something to your freedom.
1: Right, did he bet on the manager getting fired on Kalshi? That's my question. Because he's not getting paid. If so, he's not getting paid enough as the mascot.
2: No, okay. When an organization is doing well, everyone's on the same page.
1: That's it.
2: The mascot knows when to dance. The guy knows what to say in the interview. The team is scoring runs.
1: I watched this and I'm like, Mr. Met would probably celebrate if Bob Apodaca broke his hip at an old timers game.
2: If Sid Fernandez fell on his elbow.
1: Right? And you'd be like, great. You know what? I'm going to say it.
2: What?
1: I'm going to say it.
2: Say it.
1: I'm not mad that you.
2: I don't care that you broke your elbow.
1: One of the greatest
2: internet moments of all time. I'm going to say it. Say it.
1: When we've worked on good shows, and I'm talking about good shows like Better Call Saul, we were in the movie Wild Hogs. You go.
2: Grey's Anatomy. We're on the set of Grey's Anatomy. I just want to list all of our TV
1: The mark shows. Of a good show is that the craft service table where they put all the snacks out is just impeccable.
2: Yeah, everything's like running well.
1: I'm talking about a basket of unwrapped Fig Newtons, and you say to yourself, this show knows it's going for another season. Nobody's worried here. Look at the display of fruit. It is unbelievable. There's a carved out watermelon with other fruit in it. That took time. That took, and no one just threw a bunch of popcorners on the table.
2: There's a melon ball with prosciutto around it.
1: This is
2: for
1: just,
2: no reason at 3 o'clock in the afternoon.
1: That is a show that
2: smoothie knows, shot. Thank you.
1: This is a show that knows they're going to move on. So when the mascot is dancing during,
2: it's the same thing with MLB teams.
1: If a mascot is dancing during a reporter explaining that the manager got fired, what we have is a failure to communicate.
2: We got a failure to communicate up and down the line. And up that's and part down of the line.
1: That's
2: problem.
1: That shows you the organization. It's an organization in free fall. Would this happen with the Dodgers? Probably not. You're not going to see that. Is there a mascot for the Dodgers? I don't know. Is there a mascot for the Dodgers? Is it Randy Newman in a trench coat? I don't know.
2: Yeah, what is the Dodger?
1: I love it. By the way, that song is a banger. Have done that song as karaoke in Los Angeles.
2: Solid
1: banger. If you can get everyone to say, I love it, you win. Look at that mountain. Look at those trees. Look at that farm over there. He's down on his knees. I mean, look at these women. Ain't nothing like them nowhere.
2: Sixth Street. That's a line
1: in
2: the song.
1: That's a lyric in the song. He just sat down.
2: Just names a place.
1: Sixth Street.
2: Little Billy Joel. Piano there in the middle. Like, come on, Randy Newman.
1: I'm just saying, other news networks should take note. If you have sad news to report,
2: just hire Mr.
1: Hire a mascot. Maybe this is the new direction. Let him dance in the background just to distract viewers. Who cares that the Mets have a $266 million payroll?
2: $86 million payroll. Right?
1: And are last in their division. Guess who's bringing good vibes in an old TV interview? Mr. Met,
2: dancing around, having fun. Give him his props.
7: Vice President Lyndon Johnson has left the hospital.
2: Look at that.
7: Dallas, but we do not know to where he has proceeded.
2: Nope.
7: Presumably, he will be taking the oath of office shortly.
1: And Mr. Met just having a little bit of fun.
7: 36th president of the United States.
1: Understanding. For for theater, perhaps. President, we have our...
2: The president was just shot.
1: But we have our American cousin to promote.
2: Yeah. There it is. There it is.
1: Also, good composure by the reporter. He had to know something was going on over his
2: shoulder. I don't know that he could see the feed. So I'm not going to give him too much credit.
1: But when something is happening right behind you like this, you know something is going on.
2: You can feel Mr. Met's hot breath on your back.
1: Right? Like hot breath that if you smelled it would smell like Doritos, whiskey, and broken dreams. Now that is just, that's Tom Brady waiting for the pocket to collapse and throwing it at the last second before he gets popped. That is the level of quality that this reporter had with Mr. Met doing what
2: he's
1: doing.
2: Hanging on his back.
1: I mean, is he that? Is he Tom Brady or is he Tua Tagovailoa?
8: Probably Tua.
2: I'd say Tua.
1: There's no way he can't feel him behind him right there, Jay. There is no human way.
2: He has to know. He has got to know.
1: I'm going to say he's a professional and nothing can faze him. He's locked in on a story no matter what. Respect to this guy. Put some respect on his name.
2: Mm-hmm.
1: Emotional pocket collapsing around him. He's still standing in there delivering the information.
2: I mean, this is really like... This is.
1: I would go and investigate now whatever Carlos Mendoza was doing to Mr. Met to cause this much of a jubilant celebration when he is let go.
2: I mean,
1: that's something to investigate. That to me would be a story.
2: You're going on the assumption that he knows that he's gone, and this is his reaction.
1: I think he knows that he's gone.
2: He knows.
1: Still,
2: ding dong, the witch is dead.
1: Ding dong, the Mendoza line has been crossed.
2: And they have. The Mets have crossed that line. If you're a Mets fan, I'm sorry. Brian Kenny said it earlier in this show. Bing bong, you have so much money at your disposal, and this is the result?
1: I mean, you literally are looking at the Dodgers going, how did they get it so right?
2: You are the water world of teams.
1: Right.
2: That's what you are. You're a ballooning contract with no results.
1: The Dodgers aren't paying like Pedro Guerrero $1 million every year.
2: Although they should.
1: Until 2035.
2: Ron Say.
9: Pedro Guerrero.
1: That's not happening.
2: Rest in peace, Ron Say. Who, when he ran, his inner thighs would start fires.
1: That's how
2: much friction went between Ron Say.
1: The Penguin. 5'4", the Penguin? Is that what we're thinking?
2: How tall is Ron Say?
1: People say.
2: They're going to say 5'9".
1: No. Ron Say was Freddie Patek 5'4 level.
2: Freddie Patek was a leprechaun.
1: He could have been a leprechaun. He was 5'4 Kansas City Royals. I believe he was a second baseman, Freddie Patek.
2: Senegal still putting pressure on Belgium.
1: Ron Say listed 5'10, 185. Both of those numbers are so ridiculous.
2: Those are lies.
1: Those numbers are so ridiculous.
2: I'd be mad at both if I was Ron Say.
1: Ron Say 5'5, 158, soaking wet.
9: Kind of ridiculous.
1: Soaking wet in lifts, 5'5", 158. Senegal coming in. Oh, goal two.
2: Senegal with a goal.
1: Senegal.
2: Just an over-the-top.
1: I mean, the cheese in Belgium has turned.
2: Wow.
1: Belgian
2: grab
1: fans.
2: Grab a waffle, brothers.
1: Belgian fans.
2: The Lukaku is no longer good.
1: Oh, Senegal just... And they are tough. That's who you would face if you beat Bosnia. And the U.S. beat them in a friendly in the ramp up to this, but still.
2: This is a
1: Senegal
2: team that
1: has
2: speed and pace.
1: They play towards it.
2: This is a perfect ball they just played from behind. So he's onside.
1: Totally onside.
2: He was behind a Belgian guy, outran him, good touch first.
1: One first touch down. The ball is a half volley, and he puts it in the back of the old onion bag.
2: Unbelievable. Unbelievable.
1: Puts, as the great Gus Kyle, who used to call blues hockey, would say, he put the biscuit in the basket. Look at this. Just
2: played it off his chest.
1: Played it off his chest.
2: And what a goal. Shot a rocket.
1: Rocket. By the way, the Belgian goalkeeper was there. He just reacted way too late.
2: That's how fast.
1: Why aren't you coming out to try and cut that angle off? That's my question as the goalkeeper. Mm. You see the ball come and cut it off. Mm. Make him make a play. Make him get around you. Make him do something. Because what you did was you allowed him to just take it all the way down and do what he did.
2: They're bumming in Bruges right now.
1: Bruges, they're having a rough time.
2: This is very different than earlier today when Dr. Congo was playing England.
1: Yeah,
2: Dr. Congo up one on England. If you're up
1: like
2: one,
1: Senegal.
2: like Senegal, if you're up one, if you're down one as a team, then you can say, all right, as long as we get one and tie it somewhere in the second half, let's go. I'll roll the dice in overtime.
1: I'm just saying there's a lot of time left, and if Belgium scores a goal within the next 15 minutes or 20 minutes, then you got a game. England scored two goals in the 75th minute and the 86th minute. So it is possible.
2: It's definitely possible.
1: And you do have the players to do it, but Senegal is putting it on them.
2: And I think we're starting to see how old.
1: Thank you, KG.
2: You're starting to see how old Belgium is. We did it is not the same as anything's possible.
1: We did it is, that is like, again, you're kind of like, at a certain point, you're like, don't put that out there anymore. You know, we did it is,
2: we did it
1: anything's
2: is when,
1: possible is a message to everybody that's inspirational. We did it is like, give us our flowers.
2: Give me my credit.
1: Give me my credit. I want. Dude, that was an incredible pass.
2: Played off his chest.
1: Played off his chest.
2: Falling
1: straight up
2: down.
1: With his knee, back of the bag. Just buries it in the back. Short side.
2: Senegal putting the pressure on.
1: Senegal, and they keep putting the pressure on.
2: Yeah, they're not stopping.
1: They're not done,
2: Belgium,
1: I don't think.
2: Belgium in trouble. Belgium is in trouble right now. They got to stop the bleeding and find out how to get themselves a goal.
1: I can't wait to keep the old World Cup conversation going as we preview the Americans at Bosnia against Bosnia here at home. Home game. As we preview that, I'm excited to talk to Lucas Weiss on the other side of this break. Staff writer for The Atlantic. He's seen Bosnia.
2: Oh.
1: So he can enlighten us in many ways. This is Bobby Charles, Small Town Talk. We'll go Small Town Talk and Big Town Talk.
2: World Talk.
1: We don't care. It's the Sklar Brothers filling in for Jim Rome on Westwood One. Stick with us.
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0: All right, a little prof for you. I'm so excited. 2-0 still. Belgium starting to ask some questions here to Senegal, pressing, getting a lot of the play in their zone. And with all of that in mind, we bring in a proud Canadian. He's a staff writer for The Athletic, covering the World Cup based in Toronto. Lucas Weiss. Lucas, welcome to the show. How you doing, bud?
1: I'm doing great. Thanks so much for having me.
0: So nice to have you on. Let's just talk just initially about the games today. I don't know if you had a chance to watch that England game and Democratic Republic of Congo. That was an incredible comeback from England. One of the best I've seen. What did you see?
1: Oh, it was incredible. I mean, look, England was on its way out, honestly. I mean, Congo played a great defensive start of the game.
0: Right.
1: Their goalkeeper was incredible. But then Harry Kane, right, he just comes through once again.
0: Clutch.
1: He gets an incredible brace.
0: Yep.
1: He scores that goal, the game-winning goal. He just has great ability with his feet, great touch with the ball to put it in the back of the net. And that's why England's going to the round of 16. It's because of him. He's had an incredible tournament. And now they're set up to play Mexico at the Azteca.
0: Incredible.
1: I mean, that's going to be pure cinema, if you ask me, that round of 16 match on Sunday night.
0: This is the farthest Mexico's ever gone, and they're playing in a stadium where they never lose against a team that will not lose because you've got Harry Kane, the best English footballer ever to play. Can we all agree on that?
2: We can say that now.
0: Can we say that now?
1: I mean, I think the evidence speaks for itself, guys.
0: Yep.
1: I mean, you know, all he needs to do now is win the World Cup, but it hasn't happened since 1966, in case you haven't heard.
2: Yes, we have heard and we are aware.
0: And there's There's a hand of God that has something to do with it. I believe in the same city, Mexico, in 1986. But with VAR, that goal would have been reversed. Anyway, I say this. The afternoon game is fantastic, too. Senegal just putting it on. A Belgian team that looked a little lackluster throughout the group phase.
2: Feels a little old.
0: Feels a little old. Is it Senegal's time? They're up 2-0 with time dwindling in the second half. How are you feeling about this game?
1: Look, Senegal, I had the pleasure of seeing them up close in Toronto against Iraq, and they were fantastic. They play a real, you know, technically sound game. They have so much talent, and they were in a tough group, guys. I mean, they were in the group with Norway and France, so they were able to eat themselves out of the group stage. But they're just a tough team, and you're seeing it today. And look, Belgium, it's unfortunate because Belgium has had some quality players in the past, but they just haven't been able to put it all together when it matters most in the World Cup. So it kind of feels like the door of Belgium's golden generation is closing right before our very eyes. And it's great to see Senegal, an African nation, you know, having success on the world stage.
2: And Senegal, if they push through, they could, United States could face them. United States still has to win.
0: They have to win today against Bosnia, a team that you watch play Canada to a draw. Canada, who is through, congratulations on Canada Day. But Canada's through. How great would it be to have all three host nations from the continent make their way through?
1: Oh, it would be amazing. Look, I mean, for these countries where, you know, soccer is, you know, very popular as it is in Mexico, but in the United States and Canada, it's just growing in popularity. So having all three co-hosts make the round of 16, it's just a monumental sports moment, and it's just going to galvanize even more people to cheer on the players and watch these games. And it's fantastic as someone who's a soccer fan and has watched World Cups in the past. I mean, these results really lead to growth at the grassroots level. And
0: agreed.
1: If Canada and the United States can continue to have success, you're just going to see that grassroots growth continue to accelerate.
2: So what does the United States have to do this afternoon against Bosnia?
0: What are they walking into with this Bosnian team?
1: Well, Bosnia isn't going to be easy. And when you reach the World Cup knockout stage, every match is challenging. But Bosnia, they're a counter-attacking team. The United States have to play very clean. They have to not make mistakes because Bosnia likes to, you know, really pound on opponents with the counter-attack. They're also a team that plays really well in the set pieces. So, if the United States concedes a free kick or a corner kick, they need to be very, you know, aware because that's how Bosnia scores its opening goal against Canada, was off the corner kick. So I think the United States guys, they're a confident group.
0: Yeah.
1: And they're going to come into this with you know, brimming with confidence. They've been waiting for this moment to win their first knockout stage game since 2002. I think they're going to get it done, honestly. I think they're going to get it done. I think they're going to come out flying like they did against Paraguay in the group stage. And I think they're going to win this match probably 2 or 3-1 tonight.
0: Wow, that'd be amazing because, you know, I have a theory as, listen, the door is open for Canada and obviously Canada moved on, but for Canada, teams like Canada and the United States, because perennial, and not perennial, but every 4-year World Cup powers, the Netherlands are out and Germany are out. So you have a door open for the United States to step in. If
2: South Korea out.
0: South Korea. These are great teams that are out. So a somewhat of a changing of the guard. Obviously, I still think you're going to see Spain and Argentina and England made it through, and you're going to see those teams, and Norway has a really good team, but could be a very interesting round of 16 if the United States could make it through tonight. My question, though, is with the whole Germany thing, I don't think they played their best game against Ecuador. You know, they already had gone through. Do you fear that kind of losing that third game, which quote-unquote didn't mean anything, like the U.S. did, can hurt your momentum going into the knockout stage?
1: It's hard to say. I think you want to be in that position where that third game doesn't matter because you've taken care of business. But I argue you want that momentum to continue.
0: Yeah.
1: So, look, the opportunity was there for the U.S. to get 9 points. They'd never done that before in a World Cup. But now this is what matters, right? And this is where Pochettino, the U.S. manager, can put out his best players. And I just think that the way the U.S. plays, they're, you know, again, a team that likes to play with pace. I think that pace is just going to outweigh the counterattack nature of Bosnia tonight. And then all bets are off, guys. I mean, when you reach the round of 16, and I do think that, you know, I know it's hard for American fans with the men's team, which is constantly disappointing, to feel confident. But I think it's good you can feel confident now because the U.S. players have shown that they can play at a very high level.
2: And it feels like the United States finally has a coach who understands who this team is and what they can do. It feels like he, in a way that other coaches haven't in the past, is getting the most out of these guys.
1: 100%. I mean, he told one of my

0: more U.S. players playing internationally. This isn't a team of MLS stars that we're carding out. You got guys playing all over the place in, you know, guys playing in Serie A, guys playing in the Premier League, guys playing in the Bundesliga. So you do have guys who have the experience of playing against the best players in the world. What are they bringing back to this team in terms of quality?
1: It's just that match experience, right? I mean, and that just helps when you're playing in these high-pressure situations. I mean, when you have a Christian Pulisic from AC Milan who's played big matches, you have a Flair and Balogun play for Ligue 1 with Monaco. And not only is that international experience important, but they're going to use this World Cup experience to then maybe get promotions, guys. Like, this is an audition. I mean, so many scouts come to watch these matches. I mean, there's so many eyeballs on the World Cup. So I feel like for a lot of these players, if they continue to perform well and have a deep run, they may get a promotion to the Premier League or La Liga. So, you know, it's just the eyeballs on this tournament are huge, and it also means potential promotions for some of these players.
0: Jay, you said it. You said the Democratic Republic of Congo lost the game today, but those players made a lot of money.
2: Yeah,
0: I think those players made a lot of money. You can see those guys probably sprinkled in a lot of those leagues, which would be great for the game. I mean, it is such an international game, and the leagues show it. Like as Rasheed Wallace says, the ball don't lie. If you're good, you're good. It doesn't matter where you're from, you're going to play on the highest level.
2: Absolutely. They want the speed. They want the top players in the world, and you get to see them on the top stage, on the world stage.
0: So if the Americans can win tonight, and if they can somehow make it past what it looks like to be Senegal, repeat what they did in the friendly and the ramp-up, as you said, in that final window. They did beat Senegal in a friendly and make it in the quarterfinals team. I mean, that is the farthest this team has gone. Was it 2002 the last time that the U.S. made it to the quarters?
1: 2002, correct.
0: Compare this team to that team. Like, what are we seeing in similarities or in differences?
1: I just think this team is just faster. I mean, I think the game has become more fast, more pace-driven. I think it's a lot more physical than it was, you know, over 20 years ago. So, you know, not to, you know, disrespect those players back in 2002, but I just think, like, you know, the level is just so high now. And then I just think, you know, the Pochettino effect of it all. I mean, he has really found a way with these guys where the players are just bought in that no coach previously had done it in these 20 years, right? And that you have to really tip your cap, you know, if Pochettino is able to bring this team to the quarterfinals. So, but now they've got to go out and do it, guys, right? I mean, haven't won a knockout stage game since 2002, which isn't great given the investment in U.S. soccer. Mm-hmm. So now they just got to go out and execute. And look, Paraguay beat Germany in penalties. Not many people believe them to do that. So I feel like teams, you know, don't underestimate their opponents, but the U.S. plays up to their potential. They should win tonight.
0: Fantastic.
2: They feel more skilled to me, too. It feels like, when I look at, like, time of possession and I understand how the U.S. is sort of moving the ball back and around the field and picking their spots, and it feels less like they're scoring off of just a random chance and more like there are real buildups going on. It just feels like a more organized attack. And I think that, for as a soccer fan, someone who's watched the U.S. through the years, when our soccer starts to look more like the world soccer, then I believe that we can compete.
1: For sure. And when you look back to that 2002 team, I mean, they were more counterattacking focused. I mean, they relied on that grit that you see from some other teams. But this team, like you said, I mean, they control the ball. They want to dictate the pace. They have a higher technical ceiling and tactical versatility that 2002 team just didn't possess. So that's where I feel like, again, should they, you know, if they win these matches, that they should win and get to the quarterfinals. It's a huge success, a massive success for this team.
0: So obviously we're looking forward to the England-Mexico game at the Azteca. That's just going to be, I mean, to me, that could be a quarterfinal game. That could have been a semifinal game. Like, would just, and with all the lore, all the Mexicans can't be beat there. The high altitude, the fact that
2: it's a home game.
0: That is an incredible game. Are there any other matchups that have been solidified in the round of 16 that you're excited about?
1: I think Brazil-Norway has a real potential. I mean, I think Erling Haaland's got an incredible...
0: He's a star. He's a star. He may be the star of the entire tournament.

0: great right now. I mean, he scored yesterday against Ivory Coast. And then Brazil, you know, people have said, oh, this isn't the Brazil team of you know, years past that have won World Cups. But, you know, they have talent, too. I mean, Vinicius Jr. is having a great tournament as well. So when you have Vinny Jr. versus Holland, I think that's going to be a fantastic matchup. And then, I mean, I'll show some love to Canada, one of the co-hosts. I mean, they get their first World Cup win in the knockout stage against South Africa. And now they're up against, you know, a giant in Morocco, a team that's, you know, made the semifinal the last World Cup. And not many people are giving Canada much of a chance. But that's why they play the games, gentlemen, right?
1: That's it.
0: I mean, that's why.
1: That's
0: and I just think that Canada is a team that they're very hard to beat. And they're going to give Morocco everything that they can, which I think will create some compelling theater.
1: I love it. Well, again, Lucas Weiss, read him, staff writer at The Athletic. You're covering the World Cup so well. Thank you for the time today. You're at the training ground, so I appreciate you taking time to make this phone call. Good luck. Enjoy the game.
2: Good luck to Canada. Good luck to the U.S., obviously.
1: And happy Canada Day to you, bud.
0: Really appreciate the kind words, guys. Enjoy the rest of the tournament. Thanks for having me on.
2: All right, have Lucas a Molson Weiss and some Tim Hortons on us.
1: There you go. Lucas Weiss, everybody. All right, let's take a break. We got one more segment to go. We're going to wrap this bad boy up and tease what we have coming up tomorrow. Ask the Bros. We'll finish that up. It's the Sklar Brothers filling in for Jim Rome. What a treat it has been on Westwood One. Stay with us.
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16: A better life with Dr. Sanjay Gupta.
18: When you need your body to perform, but some of your muscles are having trouble, other muscles can sometimes help compensate. This is a great thing short term, but long term, it can lead to serious and even chronic aches and pains. So if you've got nagging stiffness or irritation somewhere, don't push through it. Try to figure out why it's happening and how you can correct it. Strength and conditioning specialist Dana Santa says, performing exercises at a deliberate tempo makes it easier to notice when the wrong muscles are taking over, and also gives the intended muscles a chance to engage before that compensation kicks in. Dana suggests that starting with primary movement patterns such as squatting, hinging, pushing, pulling, rotating, and core can help make compensation easiest to identify and to address. I'm Dr. Sanjay Gupta, helping you live a better life.
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1: I got one. Hi, Randy and Jason. It's time to ask the bros. What is something you've always wanted to try, but you've been too scared to do? Thanks, Bella B in Calgary. Ooh,
0: that's a great question. Well, Jay and I got to ride in a NASCAR, which was really kind of cool. They went 180, and they drove. It actually drove the Jew out of us, if that's possible.
1: It was like an anti-Semitic centrifuge.
0: Right. It was fun.
1: I would say skydiving, to be honest with you. I'm so terrified of heights, but I feel like if someone could help me get past that part of it,
0: right,
1: to where I'm literally closing my eyes until I'm flying down over the ground, I think the anxiety of being up there would be terrifying.
0: We've bungee jumped. Wasn't that hot?
1: At a bar.
0: Yeah, at a bar
1: in the Bahamas.
0: In the Bahamas. Not a good idea. Spring break, like while we were drunk. That bad idea.
1: Not a good idea.
0: But I would say, yeah.
1: Great question.
0: Fantastic Ask the Bros question.
1: Well, here's something we haven't done and we have to do. Comedy in Calgary.
0: There, we got to do it. So we got to stampede into town there.
1: Well, come on up.
0: Happy Canada Day, by the way.
1: Heated rivalry.
0: Still 2-0, y'all. Belgian looking crestfallen. It's about the 80th minute. It's not looking good, although they just put a shot on goal. They're asking some questions. They got to score now.
1: A lot of people laying around. A lot of lingerie on the deck. Mark Nato, at Mark Nato 303, has Vince Gilligan approached you about expanding his ABQ and Tune universe with a spinoff series starring the grimy music shop owners?
0: Maybe call it
1: Saxon Violins.
0: Yes. Saxon Strings? Come on.
1: Saxon Strings.
0: That was really one of the best.
1: And it's a show about Steve Sachs. Second baseman for the Dodgers.
0: Steve Sachs, how he...
1: No strings attached.
0: No strings attached.
1: That's the name of the show.
0: It's Steve Sachs who opens up a music store next to us in ABQ and Tune. What a treat that was to do a show, Better Call Saul. That was one of those shows that, like, where the craft services was amazing. You're like, they know they're going to be around for a while.
1: Xander V4 at Sklar Brothers. Randy and Jason, the best guest hosts. Hilarious, unique sports takes. Makes me miss View from the Cheap Seats. You guys should consider bringing back the podcast. Thank you. At Earth Sucks, to this day I still sing the Cheapies song. Cheapies, give shout out to Matt.
0: Cheapies.
1: Matt Krakow wrote that song and he's a brilliant guy from Syphilin Alley. All right, do we have a caller?
0: We do have a caller. Let's go to the phones. We are not above or beneath going to the phones. Sir, you're on the air. Tell us who you are. David and Buff, what's happening, buddy?
2: What's going on, Sklars? Appreciate you taking my call today. I heard you guys talking about Hefty, Phil Mickelson, earlier in the show.
1: Yep.
2: And, you know, I've been around the golf business my whole life. My dad was a club pro for a long time, so I've seen a lot of people up close and personal. You really find out, you know, like Romy always says, some of these guys are some of the worst guys are some of the best guys, and some of the guys who you think are the best guys are some of the worst guys.
1: Mm-hmm.
2: And Mickelson's just a phony, man. I mean, the thing about him is, he was able to get out of trouble, you know, with his golf game for years. You remember the great shot at the Masters in 2010.
1: Mm-hmm.
2: But then there were times in the U.S. Open where he drove the ball all over the place like a wingfoot, and he lost the tournament on the last hole when he hit it off the hospitality tent. I think in reality, his golf game and his life kind of parallel each other. Mm-hmm. I think when his game started going downhill, his life was going downhill. That's why he took the money from the Saudis to play on the Live Tour. So I think, to me, the best thing he could do right now is come out and just own it, apologize, and just admit, hey, I've screwed up for the last several years on and off the course, because to me, I think he's lost a lot of fans. I think a lot of fans were fooled by him, but the reality is, to me, he was always a phony and a jerk behind the scenes, and, you know, he just covered it up with the way he acted on the golf course. I'm out, guys. Thanks again.
1: Thanks, David in Buffalo.
0: Yeah, absolutely right.
1: That's a Rick James take.
0: I didn't even get a chance to ask him what his wing spot is.
1: Good Lord.
0: If you had to guess, listening to what he said, do you think he's an anchor bar?
1: That's a Duff's guy. That's a Duff's guy.
0: Maybe.
1: All the way.
0: He might be shouting Gabriel's Gate at his radio right now.
1: Either way, we appreciate the take.
0: And I think you're spot on, dude, because Mickelson had that vibe that he was just a nice guy, and that's kind of the way he painted it. But underneath, like, that's how you get away with the other stuff.
1: Belgium on the board. Life has been breathed into this organization. Lokak!
3: Lukaku.
0: Lukaku. You don't mess with him.
3: Is he a Marvel superhero or a soccer player?
0: Put him in spandex.
3: Lukaku.
0: 2-1, anything's possible. A goal can be scored. If there's 7 minutes of stoppage time, looks like there's about probably in the game maybe another 15.
3: 4 minutes.
0: Maybe 12, 15 minutes left.
3: I don't know.
0: It is exciting. 2-1. This is why we play the games. Can I just say this? Tomorrow's going to be just off the hook.
3: Can't wait. We're trying to get Ozzie Guillen.
0: Trying to get him. We're going to have Sam Webb from WTKA in Detroit. We can talk Detroit sports. We can talk University of Michigan sports. Talk about Dusty May's departure. And really kind of the state of college sports today, college basketball specifically, how Dusty built that dynasty in 2 years.
3: And what drove him away from the sport.
0: What is happening in college sports with NIL in the transfer window? And who is the type of coach that could stick around and is... You know, are they going interim there or what does the coaching search look like? What do you do in that situation? You just won a national championship. You should be able to celebrate, but instead the program is in pieces right now. Got to be picked up. Super interesting. We're going to talk to him. Ian Carmel, who does a fantastic job with James Corden.
3: On After Hours.
0: After Hours show, which is on Peacock, an amazing show, basically covering.
3: It's on Fox.
0: I think it's on Peacock.
3: I'm not sure.
0: I want to double check that. It's on Peacock.
3: Fox. It's actually Fox. Great. They had Colin Farrell on last night. Colin Farrell had no idea it was a network television
0: just
3: show.
0: Just cursing up swearing a storm like he was in a pub and it like dropping out every 2 seconds.
3: And then sometimes like the dropout wouldn't, it like missed
0: him. Like Colin Farrell's a little dodgy.
3: I loved it. He told an amazing, and had photos.
0: Amazing.
3: Brought receipts for meeting
0: Maradona and it was
3: everything you wanted it to be. Ian Carmel, hilarious on that show. He's going to come on. He's going to talk two things. He's going to talk World Cup. He's also going to talk Trailblazers.
0: Oh, my God.
3: Two goals.
0: Belgium just scored again.
3: Twice.
0: Oh, my God. It is never over until it is over.
3: Two goals in 4 minutes. Belgium has knotted it up at two. I don't know who I want to play less.
0: This is incredible. Senegal just beside themselves. Belgian fans who had already just booked the next waffle back to Bruges. They are.
3: Wake up. We got ourselves a ball game.
0: You got yourselves a ball game. If this goes to PKs, I don't know. This is why we love this sport. This is why this tournament is the greatest. You're down two, Jay.
3: Looked like there was no hope.
0: Looked like it was over. They score that one goal. Anything's possible. You score this next goal from the right side. Beautiful.
3: Beautiful delivery.
0: Ball in that sort of no man's land where the keeper's got to come out. It gets on one of his players' heads, back of the net. Beautiful.
3: Great goal.
0: Beautiful goal. Great concentration. Stays with it. It goes back. Header to the back of the net. Just... this is why you play the game. This is so exciting. I love this sport. I love that we're here during this. I love that stuff is breaking in the middle. By the way, tomorrow we'll talk more about...
3: we'll recap what happened with the U.S. tonight. Well, hopefully we're going to be talking about good
0: hopefully
3: news.
0: Hopefully there'll be happiness.
3: And previewing a future game.
0: We hope. I will say this. If for some reason we lose, we'll talk about that.
3: Yeah.
0: We will talk about LeBron James and possible landing spots for LeBron James. I was talking to...
3: there's rumors of Cleveland, a return to Cleveland maybe.
0: I got
3: to
0: give Leilani her props because she was like, guess who's not going to be here much longer? Rui Hachimura. And I said, really? I think the Lakers need him. Guess what? He's now a Spur, which is fantastic for the Spurs. He is a great shooter. He's a floor spacer. I love that guy. So... good news for the Spurs. The rich get richer in this scenario, in this situation. Where does LeBron go? Could LeBron go back?
3: The rich get richer, the Lakers get whiter.
0: Yeah.
3: The Lakers.
0: That's happening. Hashtag Lakers so white.
3: Who knows?
0: I read a report that this might be opening the door for Jokic to come to the Lakers. How about that? That would be incredible.
3: Line up the horse stable.
0: Get him into Mandeville Canyon. Get the horses ready. Jokic might be. He's a free. His contract is up next year. He might be in there. There's a lot to talk about. This has been an amazing day. I really want to thank everyone who came in today. We had
3: Brian Kenny,
0: who was amazing. Brad Gilbert in the back of his tennis shop. Lucas Weiss. What a great show. Tomorrow's going to be incredible. Stay with us. Follow us on Instagram, at Sklar Brothers. We have great content on there. Listen to our podcast, Dumb People Town. Come see us live. Go to punchup.live/Sklar Brothers. Look us up, and you can see us if we're going to come live near you. We love you. Thank you, Jim Rome, for this opportunity. Thank you to this amazing staff and crew.
3: Go USA tonight.
0: Go USA. USA. We will see you tomorrow. Thanks for letting us guest host Jim Rome on Westwood One.

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11: As someone who's been married nearly 25 years, I'll tell you, there's a lot of great things about having a spouse. And according to a new study out of the University of Miami Health System, marriage might even be linked to a lower risk of cancer. Why? Well, the researchers said people who are married are less likely to engage in risky behavior. They're more likely to get a nudge to go to regular preventive medicine appointments and screenings. And they have a partner to share the load of family obligations, household chores, and finances. No one is saying you should get married in the pursuit of better health. 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

0: The day shuts down. 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
1: 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I'm Pat Boyle. 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We're going to talk some Lakers here out of the gate. Are they better now without LeBron with the flurry of moves that they made today? 310-840-4910 is the number to join the show. You can call, you can text 310-840-4910. So, Kate, LeBron informs the Lakers, I'm moving on. We talked about that yesterday. If you want to weigh in case you missed it, do you think he's going to Golden State, Cleveland, or somewhere else? But the Lakers, Rob Pelinka said, let me cook. And cook he did. First, they get the big fish. They get Jazz center Walker Kessler in a trade. The Lakers send two unprotected first-round picks, two first-round swaps. Then they sign Walker Kessler to a four-year, $130 million deal. Then they spend $131 million also in free agency. Quentin Grimes, shooting guard, good 3-and-D guy, former Knick. Got a lot of love for Quentin Grimes. They get Sandro Mamukelashvili, big guy that could shoot the three. And then a two-year deal for point guard Colin Sexton to presumably be the backup for Luka Doncic. They no longer have any tradable first-round draft picks for the next 7 years, and they have nearly $500 committed to their new big three, Luka, Reeves, and Kessler. Kate, I think they're a better team without LeBron. Now, again, I don't want that to be taken as disrespect. I still think LeBron is the second greatest player of all time. But I think the Lakers, they were just not a cohesive unit. And they needed to build a team around Luka Doncic. I said it a couple of weeks ago. They need to kind of mirror, as much as we crap on them, rightfully so, for the terrible worst trade of all time, the team that Nico Harrison built around Luka that went to the finals. The Lakers needed to try to mirror that. They're trying to replicate it. And I think that they are, and I think they're a better team without LeBron James. I really, really like the moves that Rob Pelinka has made so far today, and I think the Lakers are a top four team in the West because of it.
2: Pat, good evening. Good to be here with you tonight. I'm going to go ahead and say the Lakers are a more talented team with LeBron, but they are a better basketball team all around without LeBron on the roster. I will agree with you on that. Essentially, you're right. The roster that Nico Harrison put around Luka Doncic, having those pick and roll guys, having the lob threats inside, that's what the Lakers are kind of trying to replicate here. And they've done a good job of it with Walker Kessler. I think he is a massive addition coming in here. He gives you that rim protection. He gives you the lob threat. He's a rebounder. Basically that, you know, pick and roll guy who can play a two-man game with Luka Doncic. And this is Luka's team. It has been ever since he came over. But now with LeBron gone, everything that they're doing right now revolves around how best to suit Luka Doncic. And so far they've made, I mean, you're right, Rob Pelinka just cooked today. He wasted no time, which, okay, LeBron comes out with the announcement yesterday. He's still going to play, but he's going to move on from the Lakers. The Lakers were well aware of that. And I mean, maybe that's totally obvious to, you know, anyone that follows how free agency and all that works. But like, they were ready to go the moment free agency hit with LeBron not on the roster. They had all these things already, not necessarily teed up. I'm not going to go ahead and say there's a tampering, but like, they knew who they wanted to go after and they jumped immediately. And I think this is a better team overall without LeBron James on the roster.
1: Yeah, I like what you said, by the way. The wording you used, Kate, I'm going to steal it. They are a more talented team with LeBron James, but they're a better basketball team without him. They had no depth. I mean, their bench was god-awful. I mean, you're talking about their best guys coming off the bench this past year. It's Jared Vanderbilt and Jake LaRavia. Like, come on. Are we serious? So they still need some other depth pieces, and I don't think they're going to be done in free agency. Those were their main moves. I don't foresee them making another big move because, again, like we said, they've got nearly $500 million now in total salary committed to Luka, Reeves, and Walker Kessler. Those are your three best players. But now you insert Sandro Mamukelashvili into the starting lineup. Rui Hachimura is probably gone. That's why they made that move. Windhorst said yesterday that was the prevailing rumor around the league. The Lakers were not going to re-sign Rui, and instead they were going to go cheaper and go for Mamu. So he's going to be your four. And then the other starter, look, off the top of my head, is either going to be Quentin Grimes or it could be somebody else that they currently have on the roster right now or might get. But again, those three, Luka, Reeves, and Kessler, that is so much of a better fit than what the Lakers were trotting out last year, where they were trying to jam Luka, Reeves, and LeBron onto the floor at the same time. And then you had that waste product, DeAndre Ayton, as your starting center. I texted in our show chat earlier, Kate. I mean, DeAndre Ayton, get ready to learn Chinese, buddy. Or at least get ready to learn a different team because I guess he's still under contract. I don't know. Is DeAndre Ayton actually going to be on this team by the time the season starts? But yeah, they're a more well-rounded unit. They needed Walker Kessler more than any of the other free agency signings they made. And that's why they're giving up two first-round draft picks. You know, we look at the Kawhi trade yesterday, basically not the same because the Lakers didn't give up any players, but two future first-rounders and two future swaps. You also then, had to give up Brandon Ingram to make the salaries match and Grady Dick. The Lakers don't give up any players, but Kawhi Leonard's also 35. Walker Kessler is 10 years younger than that, and he was a position of massive need. The Lakers have not had this since Anthony Davis. They need a rim protector. Walker Kessler, top five in the league in blocks. He didn't play. He played five games last year. For anybody like, I don't remember Walker Kessler. The Jazz were terrible anyway. He tore his labrum. He only played five games. But in his first couple years in the NBA, top five in the league in blocks, a really great rebounder, career double-digit rebounds per game, and a career 66% from the field. That is going to work perfectly with Luka Doncic. He is now a massive lob threat on every play. The amount of pick and rolls, you mentioned it, that they're going to get into where teams are going to have to play drop coverage because they've got to respect Walker Kessler, unless you have Wemby that can just kind of do everything. But like most teams will have to play drop coverage against Luka, and then he's just going to pick you apart because he can attack. He can hit the mid-range jumpers. He can score in the paint. And if you try to double Luka or you try to blitz him, here's a lob for a guy that's 7'2", and it's just going to be Dunk City on your head all day. So this Lakers offense now has a way higher ceiling, even though, again, LeBron is not on the team. I think that's the most important thing, is Walker Kessler was the massive addition they needed, along with the shot blocking and the rim protecting and the rebounding. So, yeah, they are, without a doubt, a way better team without LeBron James, even if they're missing his superstar talent.
2: The Lakers have for a while been trying to get that center position right since AD left, right? I forget who they brought in before DeAndre Ayton, if there was anyone. But, I mean, in theory, that should have been DeAndre Ayton. He should have been able to thrive in that role. But like you said, he's just a waste of a talent. The guy is immensely talented. He just does not want to try. He just does not care. He went from being a max player, Pat, to opting into his final player option and making $8 million a year. Like, I mean, it's just the fall from grace for DeAndre Ayton is just something that needs to be studied because honestly, it's pretty impressive. But you're right, Walker Kessler, he's the guy now. I mean, it's essentially Daniel Gafford, Lively over in Dallas. Maybe not same talent wise. I think Walker Kessler, you could make the argument he's a better player, even though he's a little still green in the league. But what he's going to be able to do, if you go from trying to split the offense between 2/3 players and two superstars of Luka and LeBron, to just having it run around Luka and then complementary players elsewhere. And the most complimentary of all of them is Kessler, Walker Kessler, because of what he is able to do down low. And I mean, not even the offense with the pick and roll and having to respect both he and Luka, but defensively, like he's your defensive anchor that's going to allow you to compete with a San Antonio Spurs and a 7'6" Victor Wembanyama. And I was going to say the likes of those, there aren't very many of those. There's only one in the league, but you get what I'm saying of those bigger bodies down low that the Lakers just, their front court defense has just not been there the last couple of years.
1: No, it hasn't. And remember, they didn't fill that need last year after they traded AD and got back Luka. They were playing with Jackson Hayes and Alex Len as their two centers. And then when they played that series against Minnesota, those guys were barely even on the floor. They're playing like small ball. And that's when Minnesota, the Timberwolves are like, all right, screw this. We're just going to let, like, Rudy Gobert is going to score 30 points because he's going to dominate you because you have nobody to defend him. And that's what they did. So, and then they went into last year with DeAndre Ayton as your center. And that is, I guess that's an upgrade from having nobody from Jackson Hayes and Alex Len, but it ain't that much of an upgrade considering how much of a wasted talent DeAndre Ayton is. You know, so Walker Kessler by far raises this team's defensive ceiling and raises their lob threat, their shot, their interior scoring as well. And it will make teams stay honest about having their center play inside the paint or stay close to home rather than just double teaming Luka Doncic every possession. The other two moves here, Quentin Grimes and Sandro Mamukelashvili. You might think on paper or on the surface, all right, who cares? Like, these are not really that good of moves. Like, they're paying them basically $15 million each year. Sandro Mamukelashvili kind of got lost in the shuffle last year for the Raptors team that made the playoffs. You know, he played 80 games. He started 13. He averaged 11 points per game, and he shot 39% from deep. He's a 37% three-point shooter for his career, but he didn't. He had 1 year in the first 4 years of his career where he shot over 30% from deep. Now, all of a sudden, the last 2 years, 37% with the Spurs, and this year, 39% with the Raptors. So that's a guy that has obviously needed to learn how to adapt from the modern NBA since he came out of Seton Hall. He's 6'9", 240. It's another big body, and it's a guy that can shoot the three. That's a solid pickup for the Lakers, and that's the guy that's replacing Rui Hachimura. So again, is Mamu a better player than Rui? No, but you couldn't really afford to spend any more money. You had to get cheaper somewhere. And then they get Quentin Grimes, who, you know, played this last year for the Sixers and shot 33% from deep. The percentage not great, but he's a volume shooter. And, you know, you've seen when, you know, the Sixers, who, again, can't have anybody stay healthy, when Quentin Grimes was in the starting lineup for a few games this year, he's capable of scoring 30 points when he's, like, the main guy, which hopefully is never the case for the Lakers. But, again, that is a volume three-point shooter. That's the other big thing that the Lakers have been missing, is that they were such a streaky three-point shooting team. And when they didn't have it, I mean, my God, you know, they were not a good offense. So you add those two guys, and I'm just double-checking here. Let's see, where did the Lakers rank in terms of three-pointers made per game in the regular season? They were in the bottom half. They were in the bottom 10. So now you needed to get a shot blocker, rim protector, big center for a lob threat for Luka, and you needed three-point shooters, and check, check, and check. You know, Kate, I said it in my first comment. Not only are they better without LeBron, I think they're the fourth best team in the Western Conference this year. I think this team wins 50 to 52 games. And I'll even power rank it for you here really quickly. I was looking at the standings and I was like, wow, I didn't realize this when I did it in my head, but it's kind of identical, the standings for like the first seven teams. But I have the Thunder 1, I have the Spurs 2, I have the Nuggets 3, and I have the Lakers 4. That's how the Western Conference finished in the regular season last year. I have the Warriors 5 if they get LeBron. And then I have the Rockets 6. So I think the Lakers are a better team than the Warriors, even if they get LeBron. I think they're better than the Rockets. I think they're better than the T-Wolves. I think they're better than the Mavericks. And I think their ceiling is getting to the Western Conference Finals this year.
2: I mean, how excited would Lakers fans be if that is the case? I'm not so sold as you are that they are the top four. I'll put them in my top six, Pat. I wonder, this is the one thing where... this is the one thing where I think maybe they are worse without LeBron, is the veteran leadership. Like, cause they're a fairly young team now. Luka is essentially your veteran leader. So without having LeBron in the postseason, in the playoffs, things like that, for the locker room off court type stuff, I think that could be a detriment to them, but not something that's totally, you know, scary to me where I would not think the Lakers could compete or be a top five, top six team in the West whatsoever. I'm with you on them being, you got something going on right now, Pat. What do we have?
1: I do. I don't mean to cut you
2: You're
1: off,
2: good.
1: But we've got a blockbuster Jaylen Brown trade that just happened. Holy smokes. I didn't think it was going to happen. It's happened. Shams just tweeted a minute ago.
2: I haven't
1: seen
2: Boston
1: it. The Boston Celtics.
2: Where's he going?
1: Take a guess. Take a guess before I say it. It's in the East.
2: Cavs?
1: Nope. Give me one more shot.
2: Dang. I have my Twitter up and it just, my thing refreshed. He's going to the 76ers.
1: Yep. The Boston Celtics are trading Jaylen Brown to the Philadelphia 76ers for Paul George, 2 first-round picks and 2 second-round picks. Holy smokes. Wow. I can't believe they traded him. And they get back Paul George, which is like, this is basically a salary dump. Like, they don't want Paul George. Let's be honest. The Boston, you can't tell me that the Boston Celtics think that Paul George is a better player than Jaylen Brown. This is, you needed the salaries to match, and Paul George is making a boatload of money to stink up the joint most nights. This is about the Celtics getting 2 first-round picks from Philadelphia and probably thinking, Brad Stevens is probably thinking, all right, we need to hit a small reset or a retooling, if you will. The Celtics are still trying to compete. They have Jason Tatum. Now he's going to be fresh, coming back for a first full season off the torn Achilles, and they got a decent squad around him. So this isn't like they're going to have Paul George, and they're probably going to play with him this year, and they're going to try to make it work and see what the other depth pieces they can get around him. But this is Brad Stevens also, I think, just as much betting that the Sixers are going to be a disaster, or at least Joel Embiid's not going to be able to stay healthy. But I mean, even if it worse, even if Embiid, let's say Embiid has another injury this year and he plays like 15 games, you still have Maxey, and now the Sixers have Jaylen Brown. So honestly, it's fresh off the dome here, Kate. This kind of looks like a big L for the Boston Celtics. You're trading Jaylen Brown to get back Paul George and 2 first-rounders that, again, even if the Sixers are worst-case scenario, they're not going to be that bad with Jaylen Brown and Tyrese Maxey. You got 2 All-Stars. And if Embiid stays healthy, the Sixers, holy crap, they might be pretty freaking dangerous this year. And what are those 2 first-round picks going to be for Boston? I can't believe this. What is Brad Stevens thinking? How could you trade Jaylen Brown for Paul George and 2 firsts? I don't get it.
2: Pat, essentially, they traded Jaylen Brown for 2 firsts. Because you're right, what is Paul George at this stage in his career, what is he doing on the basketball floor? I mean, not being on the basketball floor, but like, what impact does he really have in terms of championship caliber type of winning? So you're getting Jaylen Brown for, you're trading Jaylen Brown for 2 first-round picks. You are about to trade Jaylen Brown for Giannis. Giannis just went for a whole load plus a couple first-round picks. Like, that is not anywhere near, I think, what they should have gotten as a return for Jaylen Brown. And the Celtics, I mean, the Sixers rather, even like, you're right, even if Embiid doesn't stay healthy all season long, I mean, I think Jaylen Brown and Tyrese Maxey next to each other. Then you have VJ Edgecombe, who, I mean, was phenomenal as a rookie last year. What type of jump is he going to make this year? You add in, like, let's just go ahead and say Embiid's healthy all season long. All of a sudden, this is a top team, top two team in the Eastern Conference. I think you'd have to go ahead and say that they're going to be up there.
1: Yeah, I mean, the ceiling is they take the throne from my New York Knicks and they snatch the crown because you have Maxey, Jaylen Brown, and Joel Embiid. And like I said, it is always, Kate, a massive if for Joel Embiid to stay healthy. But if he can, Embiid, Jaylen Brown, Maxey, that's as good as the Knicks. I'm sorry. It is. I hate to admit it, but it is. This is a, I just don't like it again. It's a massive upside for Philadelphia, and sure, there's always the risks. Like, there's really no risk, not, you know, on paper with Jaylen Brown. He's in the prime of his career still. He's a Finals MVP. I can't imagine. I can't believe the PR hit he's taken throughout the last couple of weeks here. Like I said it yesterday, when I was saying I don't think Boston's going to trade him, because name me 20 better players in the NBA than Jaylen Brown, and that's being conservative. Name me 15 better players than Jaylen Brown, because you probably run out of names once you get to 13 or 14. He is still an all-NBA, second-team all-NBA caliber player. He's one of the best 15 players in the NBA, in my opinion, and you just traded him away so you had to acquire Paul George's $50-plus million salary and 2 first-rounders. That's it? And Kate, you said it best. You were trying to get a deal for Giannis, and instead you got Paul George. What the hell is Brad Stevens doing? Makes no sense to me. What is Boston doing? They're going to light the city on fire tonight.
2: Brad Stevens, usually you don't say those types of things after moves he makes. He's kind of done it almost, I think you could say, of all GMs front office personnel, like, he typically does the right moves and puts together, I mean, solid rosters, but the Celtics just got significantly worse. And I don't think we know yet when those first round picks are, what years those are, but they have to be down the road a little bit. And so what are you doing now with Jason Tatum, essentially in his prime, with Paul George next to him, and then the picks that you're getting for Jaylen Brown, like, those might not come for a long time. So all of a sudden you went from a tandem of Tatum and Brown to essentially just Tatum. I mean, you're not beating the Knicks with that. You're not beating this Sixers team with that. I don't think the Heat, even with Giannis, are going to be ultra competitive this year because their roster as a whole, it needs to fill out more. But I don't see the Celtics being a championship team next year with the roster that they now have of Tatum and Paul George.
1: Paul George is 36. He's played 78 total games in the last 2 years. Remember, he got popped for PEDs this year that cost him 25 games. And his points per game have gone down. Like, he's not that great of a player anymore. We watched it. We saw there's nothing, there's no upside about
2: there's nothing
1: Paul,
2: there.
1: Maybe Paul George. Like, there's no rationalizing this trade here for the Boston Celtics. Kate, I got to ask it. Are they going to trade Tatum? Like, are they going to trade Jason Tatum and just say, screw it, we want a title, like, the window's closed, here's a full rebuild? What is happening? Because you can't rationalize this trade other than that.
2: No.
1: Jaylen Brown for Giannis was supposed to be the deal. Now it's Jaylen Brown for Paul George. Kate, I hate to inject my Knicks fandom in here. The Knicks broke the league. The Knicks have broken the NBA. They've scrambled the Boston Celtics' brains. Like, you just making, you know, you're making a little omelet on the oven on a Sunday morning. That's what the Knicks did to the Boston Celtics brain trust. They just got rid of Jaylen Brown to get Paul George's salary and two first rounders. Make it make sense, because this makes zero sense for Boston. And this is an A-plus trade for Philadelphia. They got Daryl Morey out of the freaking building. And in a couple of weeks, they land Jaylen Brown. And all it takes is Paul George and two firsts. Come on.
2: You can't tell me that the Sixers are sad to have Paul George gone. Like, that wasn't a hard trade for them to pull the trigger on letting go of Paul George whatsoever. Not at all. I'm just kind of speechless. I'm kind of floored at what Boston didn't have to trade Jaylen Brown. Yes, they dangled him out there, and maybe at that point the relationship is fractured, so maybe the right thing to do is to part ways with them, but you didn't have to do that. And I mean, I'm not sure I would have seen Jaylen Brown sitting and demanding a trade had the Celtics decided to bring him back and just kind of run it back this year. I feel like they just kind of got antsy and went after the first next best deal that they thought they were getting. But I don't, that's a fat L that Boston just took right there.
1: That is a fat L. That is a fat doobie sized L right there that the Celtics just are taking in this trade. I don't get it. I do. There's got to be a subsequent move, Kate. There has got to be a move to then trade Paul George's salary elsewhere. There is no way that they can go into this season with Jason Tatum and Paul George as your two best players, and you're telling me that you're gonna tell the fan base that you're ready to compete. I'm joking when I say this, but like, Brad Stevens better be on, like, you know, like, security alert, high alert. Boston fans are probably gonna want to kill him for this trade. Holy smokes.
2: So, Pat, here, Shams just tweeted out a 2028 first-round pick that could convert from a first to a swap if that's more favorable to Boston. Unprotected in 31, and then a second round in 28, and a second round in 2030. So, two first rounds over the next, what are we in, 26 right now? 5 years?
1: Yeah.
2: I think you're right. I think there's more to this. I think something else is likely going to go down tonight. There's no way that Paul George and two firsts is enough for Jaylen Brown. Was the finals MVP. What was that, 2 years ago?
1: Three years ago.
2: And
1: well, three seasons ago. MVP, it was like 24 months ago.
2: Yeah, had his best year last year, averaged almost 29 points per game, was in MVP talks at some points throughout the season.
1: Carried the Celtics without Tatum.
2: It was supposed to be a lost year for the Celtics. It was supposed to be just kind of a, not a rebuild, but a we'll retool, and once Tatum's back fully healthy, then we go full throttle. And what did Jaylen Brown do? Took him to the playoffs, and I mean, didn't get out of the first round, but yeah, that's a head-scratching move right there for Boston.
1: I gotta give the ESPN Twitter account credit, because I think they just tweeted out a graphic of Paul George and Jason Tatum, and they put in all caps JT and PG in Boston with a fire emoji. Like, they know what they're doing. That's an elite troll. That's an elite troll, because there's no way any Celtics fan with a pulse and one brain cell is celebrating this. The Boston fans should be ready to light the city on fire if there is no subsequent lateral move here and they're not redirecting Paul George elsewhere, because this has got to be, I'm not trying to be prisoner of the moment, Kate. Like, the Luka Doncic trade will never be topped, but this ain't far behind it. If this is the trade on its own, because this is downright stupid for the Celtics to do.
2: Well, ESPN just followed that up with another one of Philly's potential starting lineup. Maxey, Edgecombe, Brown, Dean Wade, and Embiid. Like, what's a better starting five in the NBA right now? That's up there.
1: I mean, I'll say the Knicks, but...
2: That's fine. I figured you'd go there. But, I mean, that's a top five starting five. I'll say that without having really, you know... Okay, see, Brandon in our chat threw that in. That's a fact.
1: Yeah, the Spurs, Knicks.
2: Yeah. So, essentially, I'm probably right in saying top five, top six starting five in the NBA next year.
1: Well, yeah, and just their three. It's their best three that I think you can say, like, we'll put that up against anybody else in the league. And you have the caveat, the asterisk, of course, Embiid, if he can stay healthy. Maxey, Jaylen Brown, and a healthy Joel Embiid, that might be a better big three than anybody else has right now.
2: Yeah.
1: Wow. All right, we have to grab a break. It's 28 minutes into the start of the show, but holy crap. The big blockbuster trade here of the... This is probably a bigger, a more seismic trade than Giannis, because I didn't see this one coming. Not in this way. Jaylen Brown is now on the 76ers, and the Celtics get back Paul George and two first-round picks with, what was it, one or two future swaps. But really, it's Paul George and two first-round picks. What an idiotic trade for Boston if there is not another move coming. 310-840-4910. Light up our phone lines and light up our text lines. What do you think about this trade? Because me and Kate are trying to rationalize it. It makes zero sense. 310-840-4910. And, wow, that makes our initial topic, it blows it out of the water. But if you wanted to weigh in on the first 20 minutes of the show, are the Lakers better now without LeBron with the moves they made today? But, wow, breaking news, Jaylen Brown is now on the 76ers. 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All right, we'll get your phone calls and your texts when we come back. We'll try to make more sense of what the hell just happened. I'm Pat Boyle. She's Kate Constable. This is BetMGM Tonight on Westwood One Sports.
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6: I don't know about you, but my social media feeds are flooded with lotions and potions and gadgets, all promising to unlock different components of longevity. 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There are four of them. Number one, nutrition. The Mediterranean diet really is the gold standard. Number two, exercise. You should be getting 150 minutes of moderate intensity exercise or 75 minutes of vigorous intensity exercise every week, plus strength training and stretching. Number three, sleep. Sleep is when your body and your brain repair themselves. You should be getting 7 to 9 hours a night. And finally, number four often gets forgotten, socialization. It's not a bonus. It's a necessity for a healthy life, finding a sense of community, purpose, and belonging. I'm Dr. Sanjay Gupta, helping you live a better life.
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0: Hey, Constable, the phone number to join the show is 310-840-4910. That's 310-840-4910. We're going to get to your phone calls here in just a moment. Kate, I'm wondering, we were talking about in the break, how the hell, in case you missed it, unbelievable trade just went down in the NBA, and it makes zero sense. I don't know what the hell Brad Stevens and the Boston Celtics are doing. They've traded Jaylen Brown to the Philadelphia 76ers, and all they get back is Paul George and two future first round draft picks. I said it last segment. Nothing will ever top the Luka trade, but this ain't far behind. How the hell, how is VJ Edgecombe not involved in this trade, Kate? How is that all you get back is Paul George and two firsts? It doesn't make any sense to me.
1: Pat, scrolling through Twitter in our last commercial break, it doesn't make sense to anyone right now. Everyone is up in arms on Twitter right now, except for maybe Sixers fans, because they got the better of the deal. But you're right. I would have preferred VJ Edgecombe in that deal than Paul George. Like, I'm still kind of dumbfounded at it. And especially, I mean, not only to, yeah, you trade Jaylen Brown and they wanted to. It's been talked about for, you know, a little over a weeks now with the Giannis stuff, but like also to trade him to the Sixers too. Like, you just made another

0: Eastern Conference team so much better. And
1: well, yeah, not only that, the team that just came back from 3-1 down to beat you.
0: That's a good point too. Yeah. And we said it in the last one, but there has to be more to this because two first rounders doesn't make sense. I mean, I'm just like floored at all these responses on Twitter of like people who cover the league and are very well respected and are saying, I'm still very confused. What the hell's going on? This is one of the funniest trades in NBA history. Like, no one understands what's happening here. And usually when that's the case, it's because we don't know the whole story. So I'm hoping there's more to this for at least, I mean, I don't really have a dog in the fight. I'm not a Celtics fan or a Sixers fan. But for Celtics fans' sake or for Brad Stevens' sake, I hope he's got another trick up his sleeve because this is just shocking.
1: Yeah, and again, we were wondering, like, is there another ladder? Is there a move coming? For like, who cares in the moment if there's another move coming? How is that the return?
2: Is that all you get back? How do you not get DJ Edgecombe? How do you not get him?
0: What is the market just bad for Jaylen Brown? Like, there's no way teams aren't interested in him. That's hard to fathom. Unless they're not interested in, like, the politics of it all and you know, how he goes on the street. But that can't be. You have a talent like Jaylen Brown. You overlook that type of stuff. And he's not even in, like, the crazy level of that stuff yet. Sure, he goes on a couple streams and says some weird things. But, like, I don't know. I just wonder what the market was like. Like, what other offers they were getting. And is this what they thought was the best one? And they thought, well, we better jump on it because we're not getting anything else for him. Or anything else that they deemed worthy. That's the only other thing I can think of.
1: It had nothing to do with the politics of it all. Kyrie Irving did way worse than what Jaylen Brown did, you know, when he was putting out that book phrase or whatever the hell he was doing where, you know, it was anti-Semitic stuff. And then the Mavericks were like, yeah, sure, we'll take him off your hands. Brooklyn, don't worry about it. And then they go to the NBA Finals with him and Luka. So it had nothing to do with that. I am a Knicks fan. I hate the Celtics. I hate Jaylen Brown. Like, as a Knicks fan, you can't tell me there's 20 players in the NBA better than him. You can't.
0: No.
1: You can't. Like, unless, and I'm not even, like, again, I'm trying to make sense, so I'm not, like, making light of Kristaps Porzingis, the syndrome that he has, the POTS, you know, where he got that when he was with the Celtics, and you know, he barely couldn't even, like, stand up and whatever, all the symptoms that he has going on. Like, did that rub off on Jaylen Brown and nobody knows about it except for Boston? Because there is no rational world where the return you get for a guy that was Finals MVP 24 months ago is 36-year-old Paul George and two first-round picks when we saw the haul that the Bucks got for Giannis.
0: Right.
1: I mean, the Knicks traded 5 first-rounders for Mikal Bridges and everybody laughed at the time and I hated it until a month ago. You know, Rudy Gobert just a couple of years ago got 4 first round. How many didn't Desmond Bane get 4 first round picks? How is this the return? Doesn't make any sense.
0: It makes no sense. No sense whatsoever. You're right. When you compare him to Desmond Bane, Mikal Bridges, what the Bucks just got for Giannis. Like, we're talking Jaylen Brown, easily top 10 player in the league. Is he a top 5 player in the league? Maybe slot of 6 or 7? And you only get 2 first-round picks back for him? Paul George is a non-factor to me. I mean, I know he is a factor in the trade, but, like, in terms of making the Celtics any better, Paul George is a non-factor in that category in my mind. So I'm looking at this as essentially you just traded Jaylen Brown for 2 first-rounders when – you're right. Desmond Bane goes to the Magic for 4. I'd take Jaylen Brown over Desmond Bane any day of the week. And I think most people, most teams in the NBA would feel the exact same. I mean, I go back to Shams yesterday saying that, you know, it's 40 cents on the dollar for teams when they're shopping Jaylen Brown. But how? Like, what is it that we're missing? Because the eye test, the stats, the championships, everything like that adds up for Jaylen Brown, yet 40 cents on the dollar doesn't seem right.
1: And it doesn't. And I'm looking up his contract off the top of my head. I mean, he got the Supermax for $300 million, but like, he's 29. He's going to be 30. Like, you could say that that's maybe an overpay. You could maybe say it's an overpay. He's only got a couple of years left. Like, he's got 3 years left. I mean, there are worse contracts. There are way worse contracts than what Jaylen Brown is getting paid, a guy that won Finals MVP 24 months ago. So it can't be the contract. It can't be the play. He had an MVP in the MVP conversation caliber season, carried the Celtics to the two seed in the East until Tatum came back. There's no injury history. I don't
0: That's
1: get
0: the other
1: it.
0: Thing is he's very
1: durable.
0: Reliable. And durable is the word I was looking for. Thank you. Yes. Like, he plays. He's not missing. He's not sitting out 20 games a season. Like, he's on the floor. And he gives you numbers night in and night out. It's not like he even goes through slumps or you know, has any sort of issues like that. I'm just shocked that if this is the market for him, then that's one of the bigger surprises of this NBA offseason is the lack of market for him.
1: Yep. We got a 530 number texting in. Celtics got fleeced giving up Jaylen Brown for washed P. George and picks. Yeah. Without a shadow of a doubt, 1,000%. 1,000%. We got to take a break. We'll get more of your calls, more of your texts on this brain-busting trade. Jaylen Brown of the Sixers. And all the Celtics get back is Paul George at 2 first-round picks. 310-840-4910. We'll go streaking when we come back. I'm Pat Boyle. She's Kate Constable. 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
27: A better life with Dr. Sanjay Gupta.
28: When you need your body to perform, but some of your muscles are having trouble, other muscles can sometimes help compensate. This is a great thing short term, but long term it can lead to serious and even chronic aches and pains. So if you've got nagging stiffness or irritation somewhere, don't push through it. Try to figure out why it's happening and how you can correct it. Strength and conditioning specialist Dana Santa says, performing exercises at a deliberate tempo makes it easier to notice when the wrong muscles are taking over, and also gives the intended muscles a chance to engage before that compensation kicks in. Dana suggests that starting with primary movement patterns such as squatting, hinging, pushing, pulling, rotating, and core can help make compensation easiest to identify and to address. I'm Dr. Sanjay Gupta, helping you live a better life.
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1: Welcome on back, BetMGM Tonight, Westwood One Sports. I'm Pat Boyle. She's Kate Constable. Phone number to join the show, 310-840-4910. Wow. We'll get back to the Jaylen Brown blockbuster trade going to the Philadelphia 76ers for only Paul George and two first-round picks. We'll get back to that in just a bit, but it is just past 6:45 p.m. Eastern. It is just about time. Let me take care of some housekeeping here first. Looking to take your MLB action to the next level this season? 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If your bet hits, you're cashing out with an even bigger payout. All right, here we go. Let's go streaking.
2: We won a game yesterday. We win one today. That's two in a row. We win one tomorrow. That's called a winning streak. It has happened before.
3: We're going streaking!
1: All right, the premise of the game, we go around the crew. Everybody picks one batter that they think will correctly get a hit for tonight's game. So there's a busy slate of matinee day baseball, so a couple of games to pick from. That's fine. Let's get your records actually really quickly before we do that. I am yours truly, 36-12. So 36 out of 48 correct picks. Producer Brandon Combs, 35-14, so nearly identical to me, 35 out of 49. And then, let's see, we've got Kate. Kate, you're red hot. You haven't missed so far. Five times?
4: Oh, yeah.
1: You've nailed all five. Sorry to put the pressure on you. Let's see if you could stay perfect tonight. So we'll let you go last. We'll save the best for last. As you're looking to remain 1,000, batting 1,000, I'll go first because I got knocked off of a nice little streak yesterday. Thanks, Juan Soto. Guy loves to walk. Can't get a hit, though. I'm going to the Marlins-Rockies game. Give me Hunter Goodman. Guy that's just continuing to turn himself into a household name for the Rockies. But more importantly, off of the Marlins starting pitcher, Max Meyer. He might be 9-0 this year. But Hunter Goodman rakes off of Meyer for his career. Small sample size, but 4-for-6 lifetime with two bombs. I just need a hit. Home run would be nice. But in the friendly confines of Coors Field, just give me a knock. Hunter Goodman is my pick tonight. Let's go to Combs, producer Brandon Combs. Combs, you pushed your streak to two yesterday with Xavier Edwards looking to make it three in a row. Who are you rocking with tonight?
5: Tonight, I'm actually going to go to L.A., a team that I don't usually lean on, and I probably should a little bit more. But they're playing against the A's, and they're playing at the A's. So I'm going to go with Mookie Betts, who has just been on fire over the last 7 days or so, hitting just under 400. It's going to be Mookie Betts to get me to number three tonight. And that way,
1: very
5: Kate
1: good.
5: Can't make
1: Max
5: fun of me
1: Sheedy
5: for not having
1: is filling in. What'd you say?
5: I said that way Kate can't make fun of me for not having a streak. She likes to make fun of me when she's on
4: you
5: the
4: show.
5: You
4: got a streak going right streak. Now, right? Or yeah. You at zero?
5: I'm at two.
4: Oh, yeah. Okay. That's a streak. Two's
5: see?
4: A streak.
5: See, Pat? See
4: more
5: what
4: than
5: I'm
4: one.
5: Talking about?
4: Got to get Brandon a hard time every now and then.
1: Before we get to Kate, who's trying to stay perfect, Max Sheedy is filling in for our VP, Michael Montgomery, Monty, tonight. Max is going with Michael Harris from the Atlanta Braves. So Max making the debut and going with Michael Harris. All right, Kate, a perfect 5-for-5. Can you make it 6-for-6? Can you stay perfect? Who are you going with tonight?
4: We can if Jackson Chirio can get a hit tonight. That's who we are going with. He is hitting 429 against Andrew Abbott. He's hitting righties at lefties, 333 against lefties. And he's been pretty hot at the plate lately. So Jackson Chirio, get me to 6 tonight.
1: All right. You know what? I normally look to see who everybody's taking before I make my selection. I didn't. I had Jackson Chirio ready to go. And then I saw that you had
4: Ooh.
1: Him.
4: Oh,
1: so I'm pretty confident you're going 6 in a row here, Kate.
4: That makes me a little bit more confident as well.
1: Pretty confident. All right, we will reset when we come back. We'll continue to take your calls and your texts on, again, a trade that has blown my mind and Kate's mind, and we're trying to make sense of it all here, but it is a massive one that puts the Sixers right at the forefront of the contenders in the Eastern Conference and in the NBA. Jaylen Brown traded from the Celtics to Philly, and all Boston gets back is Paul George and two first-round picks. So we'll reset, talk about that, and give you a World Cup update. We just had another thrilling finish. 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
28: I don't know about you, but my social media feeds are flooded with lotions and potions and gadgets, all promising to unlock different components of longevity. 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There are four of them. Number one, nutrition. The Mediterranean diet really is the gold standard. 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And finally, number four often gets forgotten, socialization. 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
1: 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Kate, we're still trying to make sense of it. It does not make sense. It doesn't. The Boston Celtics have agreed to trade Jaylen Brown to the Philadelphia 76ers, and all Boston's getting back is Paul George, two first-round picks, one of which is 2028, the other is 2031, and two measly second-round picks. And Shams further continued to report. He was on TV, and he was basically saying this was all the Celtics that initiated this trade. The Sixers apparently did not. They were not dying to make this trade happen for Jaylen Brown. Now, who knows in reality what was the case, but according to Shams, he said this was the Celtics trying to get rid of Jaylen Brown. And I guess it makes sense, Kate, because over the last week, we've gotten some reporting. I thought a lot of it was smoke signals, some rumors that Jaylen Brown, his trade value wasn't that high, that some teams valued him as like their fifth or sixth best player on their team. And I'm thinking, as a diehard Knicks fan, I hate the guy and I hate the Celtics. I think you people are nuts. This is crazy. But apparently, politics of it, no injury history. The guy won the finals MVP 25 months ago. He just had a near regular season MVP caliber season without Tatum, carries him to the two seed. They blow a 3-1 lead to the Sixers, and now they've essentially blown up the whole team. This is, I keep coming back to this because I don't care if there's another move coming for Boston, if they're going to then try to use Paul George and his salary in another trade. The fact that you only got 36-year-old Paul George and two first-round picks, and we've detailed some of the recent trades. Mikal Bridges got five first-rounders. Desmond Bain got four first-rounders. Rudy Gobert got four first-rounders. Hell.
2: Walker Kessler today.
1: The worst trade ever. And what I think is the worst trade ever, the Lakers got, or the Mavericks got one first-rounder. At least they got Anthony Davis. You got 36-year-old Paul George and two first-rounders from the Sixers, which, I mean, Philadelphia with Jaylen Brown, Tyrese Maxey, and Joel Embiid, that's a good squad. That's a dangerous squad. So, Brad Stevens, I don't know what happened to him. I don't know who allowed him to make this trade. I don't know who allowed him to do this. But this trade makes absolutely zero sense. It is an F for Boston, and it's an A-plus for Philly.
2: Walker Kessler today, granted, another player I don't believe was in the trade with that, but he had two first-round picks for him. You're telling me Walker Kessler and Jaylen Brown are similar caliber players? I'm not buying that. I was just kind of like trying to make sense of all this in the break, Pat. And okay, so maybe the market is down for Jaylen Brown. I don't understand that. Shams is reporting that he didn't ask out. I'm wondering if this is kind of a situation where he doesn't want to be the bad guy. Kind of like Giannis never asked out for the last 3 years with the Bucks, right? Like Giannis didn't want to be the guy who was demanding a trade. He didn't want to ruffle those feathers. He wanted to be like the sweetheart of the organization. And not that that's ever been Jaylen Brown's MO or anything, but like, I wonder if Jaylen Brown kind of made it so miserable being there that the Celtics were like, all right, fine, we will just move you. Jaylen Brown didn't actually go and demand or ask for a trade, but like his actions behind the scene kind of said that I don't want to be here anymore. And Brad Stevens maybe just got fed up with it and is like, fine, you don't want to be here, we're moving you. This is the best we can get. Don't understand. I personally don't understand the down market for him, but that's the best I can make of it, because otherwise, we've been going over this for the last half hour. It just makes no sense, especially when you put this up next to all of those players that you mentioned, Walker Kessler today, players that have gone for first round picks, and it's nowhere near what they should have gotten back for Jaylen Brown.
1: No, it's not. And we wondered how the hell is VJ Edgecombe not involved in this trade? How is nobody else involved in this trade? Just a 1-for-1 with 2 first round picks. It's a horrendous trade for Boston. I mean, that, you know, we can speak in hyperbole all we want. We can try to make, it's just a horrendous trade for the Boston Celtics. There's no other way around it. This is a terrible, terrible trade. I don't care how low Jaylen Brown's trade value is. There's no logical explanation for getting Paul George and 2 first round picks back as the return. I saw, by the way, one of my buddies, Zach Gelb, who's in the industry. Antoine Walker came on his show, or I think it was 104.3 WQAM. At least I saw the video that Zach posted, and that's what I'm going off of. Antoine Walker, who played for the Celtics from 96 till 2003, was on that show and said that he thinks the Celtics trading Jaylen Brown, this is before it happened, would strictly be a business decision for the new ownership group, and it would have nothing to do with basketball. And if that's the case, with the Celtics just changing hands here with the ownership, and remember, right before, what's the former Celtics owner's name? Chisholm, right? William Chisholm? Or White Grousbeck? Right, those are the former owners, if I'm not mistaken. Either way, remember, like, right after the Celtics won the title, they basically said, here you go, Jaylen Brown, here's $300 million. Let's pay all these guys as much as we can because we're going to sell the team. That's the next owner's problem to deal with. Now that's that problem. And if that is true, what Antoine Walker is saying, that they're trading Jaylen Brown because this is a business, this is a money thing, it has nothing to do with basketball, why did you buy the team? Like, sell the team. Why'd you buy the team? Because this is basketball suicide, what the Boston Celtics have done, Kate.
2: Pat, I'm looking at the odds on BetMGM right now. Celtics are plus 1,300 to win the title next year. 76ers are plus 2,500. That doesn't make sense to me. How do you lose Jaylen Brown and you still have the third best odds in the league to win the title? Can Tatum take a team all by himself, essentially? He and Derek White to the Eastern Conference Finals, NBA Finals? I don't know about that.
1: How are the Sixers 25-1 with, and again, the caveat, the asterisk, if he can stay healthy, but how are the 76ers 25-1 with Joel Embiid, Jaylen Brown, Tyrese Maxey, VJ Edgecombe, and they just signed him. I mean, I've a couple of weeks ago or like 2 months ago when the playoffs are going on, I was like, who did this guy, like, what dirt does he have on the organization? Because why does Dean Wade continue to play? And he was on the Cavaliers. They just signed him. I'll throw him in there just because he's probably in the starting five. But like the Sixers' best 4 players, Embiid, Jaylen Brown, Tyrese Maxey, VJ Edgecombe. That's 25-1. That's way better than that's twice as worse as the Celtics odds. Get the hell out of here.
2: Tied with the Heat and Pistons. It doesn't make any sense. It does not make any sense. I mean, it's just mind-boggling. If it is a business decision, going back to your comment about the ownership, you're right. Then what are you doing in basketball? Go make money elsewhere. There's plenty of other ways. If you're a billionaire, you can go invest in all sorts of other things and still make a boatload of money that, I mean, you're a billionaire. How much more money do you need? But if that's all this is, then go find somewhere else to make money. That doesn't have to do with basketball. If you want Jaylen Brown off the team for a business, a money decision versus actual on-court talent and chasing a championship.
1: Yeah. 310-840-4910. We got a bunch of text messages and YouTube comments as well, so let's get to them here. And if you want to call the show, we got open phone lines right now. 310-840-4910. Trying to make sense of this massive trade, Jaylen Brown to the Philadelphia 76ers, and all the Celtics get back is 36-year-old Paul George and two first-round picks and two second-round picks. But, I mean, you saw this NBA draft. I think there was one actual second-round pick that wasn't traded in the second round. All right, let's start with, Combs, by the way, producer Brandon Combs puts in our show chat, just watched the clip of Jaylen Brown's podcast where he calls Embiid a shameless flopper. Yeah, now they're teammates. All right, we've got Derek from Baltimore texting in. The ESPN is reporting, Shams Charani is reporting that Jaylen Brown never requested a trade. They wanted to get rid of him that bad? Yeah, apparently, which I'm trying to make any rational explanation for it. The Antoine Walker clip that I just saw on social media where he said it maybe would be strictly business, has nothing to do with basketball. In terms of the basketball reasoning, there's zero sense. I mean, I'll continue to say it. I'm a diehard Knicks fan. I hate the Celtics. I hate Jaylen Brown. You can't tell me there's 20 better players in the NBA right now than Jaylen Brown. His contract is not that bad. He's got 3 years left at an average of just under $60 million a year. There are worse contracts. He's basically never been hurt. He's durable. He had a in the conversation of MVP caliber season this year. And 2 years ago, he won the finals MVP. I don't get why Boston wanted to get rid of him that badly. And if there's something internally going on, if he hates Tatum, if he internally requested a trade and they're just not saying it, doesn't make sense that this is the return. It doesn't, right? Because after Luka got traded, right, the coming days, Kate, it was like, oh, the Lakers think that he's fat, or the Mavericks think that he's fat and that he's not committed and that he wasn't going to sign a contract extension and he didn't really want to be here. And they're worried about his, he's fat. He can't control his diet. He's a losing player. And it's like, I disagree with all those, but like, okay, I could see it. And then Luka was like, no. Like, I was planning on signing a contract extension. So that was like rebuffed. What is the reasoning? What are going to be the quote unquote reasons why the Celtics needed to get rid of Jaylen Brown? I can't wait to hear him once we get some rumors and reports as to why they needed to get rid of him.
2: Well, that's the thing is we're going to have to wait to understand this trade until more comes out. And that could be years down the road. Like, we may not get an explanation for this prior to the start of the season in the next couple of weeks, next year. It might be when Jaylen Brown's done playing that all of a sudden we start to understand why this trade went down, because it is that mind boggling right now. 29 years old, in the middle of his prime, two first round picks, a couple second round picks. Paul George, an aged star. He's not aging. Paul George is old for the league and has one of the worst contracts in the league for where he's at in his career right now. And that's what they get Jaylen Brown for. So I'm not sure this is something that, unless, Pat, like we've mentioned, unless there's more to this that goes down in the next couple of days in terms of trades, or does Paul George get moved, other stuff, I'm not sure we're going to know the rationale or reason behind this for a while. There has to be some reason that the market is so low on Jaylen Brown. Like, there has to be some behind the scenes thing that the public, that reporters, that all of us here are not privy to, something that, within the locker room, because it's mind boggling.
1: What could it be, though, Kate? Like, what could it be?
2: I don't know. Like,
1: the basketball should speak for itself. I don't care. Yeah. I mean, it's just a stupid trade. I remember for a couple of weeks, people tried to rationalize the Luka trade. And it's a stupid, stupid trade. One of the dumbest trades ever. People will try to rationalize the Jaylen Brown trade. And I think it's just it's a gross trade. It's a horrible trade that Brad Stevens is now going to have his name on forever. By the way, 310-840-4910. You could call, you could text. We got another text here. Adrian from Maryland, who says Denver should have jumped in the mix for Jaylen Brown if this is all it was going to take. Yeah, you're right. I mean, hell, I wouldn't have gotten the fact that the Sixers got it done for Paul George. You know, you needed to match up the salaries as best as you could. I mean, hell, Aaron Gordon and Cam Johnson together, that's $55 million. There you go. Aaron Gordon and Cameron Johnson, who together are better than what Paul George does by himself. I guess it's two players, but still, like, that's $55 million together. Aaron Gordon, Cam Johnson, two first-rounders. There you go. Now you got Jokic, Murray, and Jaylen Brown. That could have been possible. That could have been a possible trade, considering what the Sixers got Jaylen Brown for.
2: I mean, it feels like a lot of teams maybe would have jumped in on this a little bit more seriously if that's all that they had to give up to get Jaylen Brown. Like, how many other teams are sitting out there thinking, like, crap, we had that type of stuff to give up. Why didn't we offer something that little? Maybe teams didn't even offer that little of trade deals because they didn't even think it was going to happen. They didn't think it was possible. The Celtics wouldn't do that.
1: I mean,
2: I wonder if the other teams are kind of kicking themselves right now.
1: I thought Brad Stevens was very, very smart and was a very good executive. But if you didn't scour the rest of the league, or even if you did, and this is the best deal you got back, I'm sorry. You say, no, it's not happening. And then you try to make amends with Jaylen Brown. You don't just say, like, if I'm selling my car and the car is in reality worth, let's say, $20,000. And I ask for 30, and I ask for 25, and I ask for 20, then I ask for 15, and I still don't get any bites, then I ask for 10, like, and I still don't get any bites. I'm not going to say, here, I'll give it to you for 5. I'm not doing that. That's what the Celtics have done. They just settled for one of the worst returns you could have possibly got back for a player of this caliber. Let's get another text in here, 310-840-4910. No name on this one, but it's a 443 number, and they say, the NBA is the goofiest league. Without dumb nonsense trades, no one would pay attention. The only league that's goofier is the WNBA. Yeah, I mean, look, I disagree with the overall sentiment of the text, Kate, but this is a goofy trade, and it doesn't make any sense. And I know the WNBA has been getting a lot of heat lately because of what's going on with Caitlin Clark, and seemingly the league is not standing up for her, but... This is a goofy ass trade, to say the least, for the Boston Celtics.
2: Yeah. Goofy is one way of putting this trade. Jaylen Brown kind of prides himself in being one of those players that's like, me against the world. Like, everyone kind of is against me. I'm going to go prove them wrong. I'll show you. I just wonder what he thinks of this trade. Like, is he so, and he should be, like, extremely disrespected by this trade and how little the return is for him? And does that make him go nuclear this season and put up numbers that we haven't seen? I mean, that's easy for players to say, a little bit harder for them to necessarily go out and do. But, and I also wonder if we see him hopping on the internet in some capacity within the next 24 hours and talking about how disrespected he feels within this trade. Because he's not shy about saying when he's disrespected, whether that be the U.S. national team, the Olympic team, you know, the Nike situation, all of that. Like, he'll go out and tell you that he's not feeling all that great. So I'm wondering if we get anything of that, because you're right, goofy is one way of putting this. I'm not sure Jaylen Brown thinks this trade's goofy. I'm sure he thinks it's a little bit more disrespectful than that.
1: Yeah, and again, like, not to just throw out stats without any context behind it, but for those of you listening, and maybe you disagree even slightly, or maybe, you know, again, you're trying to make sense of this as well. Like, Jaylen Brown finished 6th in the MVP voting this year. He just got his 5th All-Star selection. He's going to be 30 by the time the season starts, which Kawhi Leonard's 35 and getting, like, a decent return for the Toronto Raptors and the Clippers. And Jaylen Brown, let me remind you, won the finals MVP 25 months ago. He has never played fewer than 57 games in any season. and he's only had two seasons where he's played fewer than 62 games. He has never averaged in the last 7 years. He has not averaged fewer than 33 minutes per game. This year, a career-high 28.7 points per game, a career-high 6.9 rebounds per game, a career-high 5.1 assists per game, a seventh straight year averaging at least a steal per game. He shot 47% from the field, 80% from the line, 35% from deep. The best season of his career. And yes, Tatum was hurt coming back from the torn Achilles. That makes it even the more impressive that the Celtics got into the two seed without Tatum for 80% of the season. And Jaylen Brown is getting traded for Paul George and two first round picks. I'm going to keep saying it, Kate. Make it make sense, because it doesn't. It makes zero sense. This is, again, nothing for me will ever top the Luka trade. This is the second worst trade in the last 20 years in the NBA for me.
2: So, Pat, the Celtics send Jaylen Brown to another team in the Eastern Conference. Not only that, another team in the division. And we know divisions don't matter as much in basketball as they do in, you know, other sports. But does that tell you that the Celtics, they're not really, like, afraid of Jaylen Brown? Maybe they don't value Jaylen Brown as much as we do? Because, like, just aside from what they got back for him, why do you send someone to a conference rival, a division rival, if it almost makes it feel like the Celtics are being like, okay, that's fine. You take Jaylen Brown. We still think we're better than you even without him, type of a deal. Because, I mean, you brought it up earlier. The Sixers are the team that beat the Celtics in the first round this year, knocked them out. And now you're sending your second best, if you want to put Jason Tatum atop of the Celtics, your second best player in Jaylen Brown, to the team that just knocked you out. Like, maybe the Celtics don't think all that highly of Jaylen Brown, which also is just kind of wild and mind-boggling.
1: It is. It is that they don't think that highly of him. And whether or not you think that, like, even if they don't think that highly of him, there's no way 29 other teams in the NBA think that lowly of him as you apparently do.
2: Right.
1: This just comes down to being, this is a terrible executive decision, a terrible return for a player of this caliber, no matter what kind of inside theory or rumors or strange reasonings you want to come up with it. The season he just had, the last 3-4 seasons he's had, the durability he has shown, the playoff execution he's shown. The guy's a finals MVP. Like, I can't imagine if the Knicks turned around. And Brunson is, like, even though Brown won the finals MVP, you know, I think most people would probably say Tatum's the better player, or Tatum's a more valuable player. So this is not an apples to apples. But, like, imagine if my New York Knicks in 2 years from now, Kate, traded Jalen Brunson for, I don't know. I mean, Kawhi Leonard is way better than Paul George. So I'm trying to find a comp. If the Knicks did this, I would renounce my fandom. I don't care if they just won a title. I can't imagine what Celtics fans are feeling right now. 310-840-4910. All right, we've got some phone calls. We've got more texts. We've got YouTube comments. We'll come back. We'll take them. We'll also, before the top of the hour, we'll squeeze in some World Cup talk. USA versus Bosnia coming up at 8 p.m. Eastern at the top of the hour. We'll break down the game. We'll talk about what another incredible day at the World Cup it's already been. So we got a lot to do here. Get aboard. 310-840-4910. I'm Pat Boyle. She's Kate Constable. 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
3: 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NFL training camps begin opening in 21 days. 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
1: Welcome on back, BetMGM Tonight, Westwood One Sports. I'm Pat Boyle. She's Kate Constable. The phone number to join the show, 310-840-4910. I'm going to get to your calls and your texts here in just 1 second. Just a quick programming note. Coming up at the top of the hour, 8 p.m. Eastern, we're going to talk to a two-time NBA champion, Michael Thompson. He's a Lakers broadcaster for Spectrum Sportsnet. Going to ask him what the hell he thinks about this trade. And then ask him about LeBron and the Lakers move. So a lot to get into. Can't wait to chat with Michael Thompson coming up at the top of the hour. You don't want to miss that. But let's get to more of your calls and texts here as we continue to make sense, to try to make sense of this Jaylen Brown trade that has now just rocked the NBA for the last 60 minutes. Jaylen Brown to the Sixers to team up with Tyrese Maxey, Joel Embiid, and VJ Edgecombe. And all the Boston Celtics get back is 36-year-old Paul George and two first-round draft picks. It's stunning. Stunning trade. I've ripped it. Me and Kate have ripped it left and right. I don't know what the hell Brad Stevens was doing. This is a horrible trade for Boston. Vlad, there's no other way to put it. It's a horrible trade. All right, let's get to some phone calls.

0: We normally disagree, and I normally hate your takes. I mean, that's a great take. The Milwaukee Bucks GM, John Horst, who got a decent retire, probably as decent of a return as you could get back. Remember, Kate, here's the thing about Giannis. He's on an expiring contract. His contract expires in a year. So, like, he's got the player option, but he was never going to opt. All right, so I guess that makes it changes things now for Miami because you would assume he'll stay for the player option, maybe re-sign an extension. But Milwaukee, like, was pretty certain Giannis wasn't coming back. So it essentially was the final year of his deal. And he's 32. And that's the return that the Milwaukee Bucks got back for Giannis. I'm just bringing it up once again here. So the Miami Heat had to give up. They got Bobby Portis as well, who's a decent piece. But the Miami Heat had to give up Tyler Herro, Khalil Ware, Jaime Jaquez, Kasperis Jokic-Jonas, along with the first round pick in this draft that just happened, the number 13 pick, along with two more unprotected first round picks, a second round pick, and a first round pick swap. So basically three first round picks, along with four players. And they did get, again, they got Bobby Portis back, but that is what Milwaukee got back for Giannis, and I cannot believe that for Jaylen Brown, who's 30, coming off of the best season of his career and 3 years left on his deal, and he's basically never been injured. This is what the Boston Celtics get back.
1: So the Bucks, they get back multiple rotation, young rotation players, lottery prospects, lottery picks from this year, future draft assets, and Boston gets back an aging veteran and Paul George. Yeah, a couple future draft assets. But that's it. That's it. It especially when the Celtics were going after Giannis, like they were going after that type of player in return. And instead, you get a player in Paul George who has an awful contract, which I mean, essentially the contracts that works with Jaylen Browns, but it's an awful contract for someone like Paul George and two first rounders when you were trying to get Giannis before. And you were going to give up Jaylen Brown and two firsts for Giannis. It doesn't feel like a smart trade, Pat, for the Boston Celtics. So if we're all, I mean, everyone likes to give grades on trades pretty quickly. I mean, this is like a D grade for maybe an F grade for the Celtics, and it's an A for the 76ers. Like they got significantly better, and they didn't have to give up a whole lot. Like two future first rounders, that's not a whole lot.
0: No, that's what the Lakers gave up for Walker Kessler and then had to sign him to a contract. But that's what that is what the Raptors gave up for Kawhi Leonard. Again, they did send Brandon Ingram and Grady Dick back. But let's take Grady Dick out of the equation. They said Brandon Ingram because you had to match up the salaries. Like Brandon Ingram is, I'd say he's a tier above Paul George, but like it's a similar trade. And we're talking about 35-year-old Kawhi, who then needs to sign a contract extension. This is 29-year-old, about to be 30-year-old Jaylen Brown, who's got 3 years left and is coming off the best season of his career. So yeah, that haul, it's just crazy. It's just crazy. We got a couple of YouTube comments. JoJo, and some numbers and letters after that, says, "This trade eliminated any good Brad Stevens has done in the last 10 years, doing his best Nico impression." Yep, Nico Harrison. And Kate, I'm going to continue to say it. You're a little bit nicer in your assessment of this trade. The Luka Doncic trade for me is the dumbest trade I've ever seen in my entire life, and
1: Yeah.
0: maybe the dumbest in NBA history. This is the second. Maybe not in all of history. I've only been alive for 30 years, but in my lifetime, this is the second dumbest trade I can remember. And I'm trying not to be hyperbolic, but I mean, my God.
1: Well, it's so
0: Like
1: dumb.
0: they're.
1: It's
0: Hey,
1: so
0: go
1: dumb,
0: ahead.
1: Pat, that I am being nicer about it because I'm trying to figure out what we're missing. Like, are we gonna look up in 5 years and think Brad Stevens was a genius and he knew what he was doing all along? Because with Brad Stevens'
0: I'm
1: track
0: not.
1: record, like he's made some he's built some really good teams before, which is what makes this so strange. So that's my only, I'm just

0: trying to find the missing puzzle piece in all of this. And you're right, it's a really stupid trade. And there probably is no hindsight that's going to come of this. And we're going to look back and be like, oh, yeah, okay, it all makes sense now. It's probably, I mean, that's never going to happen with the Luka trade, right? It's just a dumb trade. And so, like, yes, that's what this is. I'm just in the moment trying to figure out, is it really, like, were they really that dumb? Or is there another piece? And the answer probably is, it's really just, bottom line, just a really dumb, bad trade.
1: Yeah, I'm on Boston Celtics Reddit right now, and they're going nuts. They can't believe it. They're going nuts. Somebody said generational fleece by Philly, can't even lie. Somebody else said this is one of the worst trades in NBA history. Somebody said Brad Stevens has lost his bleeping mind. Somebody said no excuse for Brad. He bleeping salary dumped JB. I mean, my God. My God. We got another YouTube comment from West Coast 250 and said, what's the over-under of how many drinks Brad Stevens consumed while he approved this? Yeah, 12? 15? He got his 4th of July weekend started early, just started cranking the bourbon and the whiskey and the rye and the scotch, put it all into one drink, and then was like, oh, you know what? Let's trade Jaylen Brown. Why not? We get it done tonight. We got another text coming in here, 305 number. Oh, Mr. 305, that's a Miami text number. It says, in hindsight, Miami gave up too much for Giannis. I would have given up Andrew Wiggins in 2 firsts. Yeah. Now, look, Giannis is a tier above Jaylen Brown. Giannis is still, and I know he's had some injury problems here the last year and a half, but he's still a top five player in the league for my money. I said, Kate, I mean, am I wrong here? Name me 20, and I'm being conservative. Name me 20 better players than Jaylen Brown. I don't think he can do it.
0: No, I think you're right. I don't think he can. But he was a Finals MVP.
1: Yeah.
0: I just saw deal. According to Shams, the Celtics were originally asking for the Sixers to include Vijay Edgecombe in the Jaylen Brown trade alongside Paul George. So they wanted Edgecombe and Paul George. I don't know what the pick situation and all that is. So maybe they settled with picks because the Edgecombe wasn't going to be available. So, I mean, I guess at least they asked for Edgecombe, but.
1: If you asked and you got told no, then that's it. Then the deal is done. And the deal is off. The trade is, it's not happening. Can we have Vijay Edgecombe? And the Sixers go, no. Mike Gansey, who's the new president of basketball ops, he just replaced Daryl Morey, and he was formerly the GM of the Cleveland Cavaliers. I got to assume that's the one who did this deal here for Sixers for Philly. And Brad Stevens calls Mike Gansey up, and he goes, hey, Mike, DJ Edgecombe, throw him in the deal. Mike Gansey goes, nah. But Paul George and 2 first-rounders in 2 seconds, and Brad Stevens just goes, oh, all right, well, I tried. Like, what?
0: Yeah.
1: What are we doing? All right, we got more text to get to. Jump aboard the phone lines as well, 310-840-4910. We will also, we'll take a couple of minutes, we'll block off 5-6 minutes when we come back to talk about USA and Bosnia, because it's coming up in less than 20 minutes. We'll give a quick preview, we'll give out our predictions, and we'll get back to this Jaylen Brown madness as he's going to the Sixers. And don't forget, we got Michael Thompson, 2-time NBA champion, coming up at the top of the hour as well to talk about it. I'm Pat Boyle, she's Kate Constable. This is BetMGM Tonight right here on Westwood One Sports.
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18: A better life with Dr. Sanjay Gupta.
19: As someone who's been married nearly 25 years, I'll tell you, there's a lot of great things about having a spouse. And according to a new study out of the University of Miami Health System, marriage might even be linked to a lower risk of cancer. Why? Well, the researchers said people who are married are less likely to engage in risky behavior. They're more likely to get a nudge to go to regular preventive medicine appointments and screenings. And they have a partner to share the load of family obligations, household chores, and finances. No one is saying you should get married in the pursuit of better health. But if you are single, how can you build a strong support system to maybe get some of these same benefits? Do your own research, find out what's important, and then hold members of your squad accountable and let them hold you accountable as well. That can provide a lot of support. I'm Dr. Sanjay Gupta, helping you live a better life.
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1: 99. Well, Brad Stevens has more than 99 problems right now, and Jaylen Brown is definitely one of them. Welcome on back. BetMGM Tonight, Westwood One Sports. I'm Pat Boyle. She's Kate Constable. The phone number to join the show is 310-840-4910. You could call, you could text. 310-840-4910. We're going to talk to Michael Thompson, two-time NBA champion, Lakers broadcaster for Spectrum Sportsnet, coming up at the top of the hour. We're going to ask him about this Jaylen Brown trade. Going to the Sixers and the Celtics only getting back 36-year-old Paul George and two first-round picks. We're also going to ask him about LeBron and the Lakers moves that they made today, because we started the show with that before this madness took over with the Jaylen Brown trade. But we want to squeeze in a little bit of USA talk here, because massive game coming up in just over 10 minutes from now, USA playing Bosnia. And when the U.S. scores, you score too. Win a share of $500,000 in bonus bets for every U.S. goal. Place a $5 or more pre-match bet on any World's Game match in which the U.S. is playing. That's coming up in minutes. And apply your Gold Rush token. You'll win a share of $500,000 in bonus bets for every goal scored by the U.S. in the match. The bonus bets will be split among all eligible winners after the match. All right, Kate. USA Bosnia, U.S. massive favorites in this one at BetMGM. To win it in 90 minutes, Team USA is minus 275. And to advance to the next round, Team USA is minus 625. That is a big favorite. Is USA ready to be this big of a favorite? And let me remind you, against the Bosnia team, that knows how to beat some teams that are better than them, because I'm half Italian, you know, Italian-American. I root for Italy. I love Italian soccer. They're a disgrace. They've missed the World Cup for the third straight year. They got knocked out by Bosnia back in March in the playoff to get to the World Cup. They lost in a penalty shootout. And the match before that, in the semifinals, Bosnia beat Wales in a penalty shootout. Wales, not that great of a team, but still a decent team in Europe. So, you know, and here in the group stage, they got some good results. They tied Canada, who's in the round of 16. They did lose pretty comfortably to Switzerland, but then they crushed Qatar. And so Team USA, those first two wins, like I feel like the red, white, and blue is being buoyed by, the impressive win against Paraguay, and yes, an impressive 2-0 win against Australia. But, Kate, this is a big price here on the red, white, and blue. And I think this might be a very cagey, kind of physical, chippy game. Like, USA's got way more speed and athleticism. But again, Bosnia, they've played teams that have more speed and athleticism than them before. They have the experience. They know how to make games ugly. They know how to win ugly games. I'm a little nervous. I'm very nervous for this one. I can't lie.
2: Yeah, there are a couple things that make me nervous, is that the U.S. is not typically favored in these matches, right? Like, they don't typically come into the knockout stage as the favorites and having high expectations. It's usually a win if they win. Like, that's the kind of the win of the World Cup, is just winning their first knockout game. So I'm nervous about how they approach this. And not that I think the approach isn't going to be there, but just the it's uncharted territory in terms of being such heavy favorites. And then also, you mentioned Bosnia's defense. Like, that's their calling card. They're going to try and slow the game down. Their defense is what's going to carry them here. If Bosnia gets up at all early, and I don't necessarily, like, I think this is a 2-0 U.S. wins this game tonight. That's my final score prediction. But if Bosnia scores at all and the U.S. is playing from behind, that's going to be, that's going to put them in a tough situation, because the pressure is going to build as the game goes on. They're going to be reaching for things. Do they make mistakes because that they are starting to feel that type of pressure? All of that stuff makes me a little bit nervous for the U.S. In reality, they should win this one. The numbers in terms of the odds are telling you that they should win this one fairly comfortably. But nothing is ever really comfortable for the U.S. When it comes to the World Cup. So I'm right there with you, being a little nervous for this game in about 20 minutes.
1: So, all right, you think it's going to be 2-0.
2: Yep.
1: I think this game is going to extra time. I don't think 90 minutes. I don't think the USA is going to be able to win this in 90 minutes. So I would play the tie at plus 400. But I mean, I could be wrong, and I've been very impressed with what I've seen. It's usually not this easy. Usually not this easy. And I do think the USA would win it in extra time.
0: 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The following is an exclusive presentation of Biscuits Baseball on the flagship station of the Montgomery Biscuits. Jox 740. Are you ready? Fire up. It's time to play ball. From the first pitch to the final out, this is Montgomery Biscuits Baseball on Jox 740. Here with the call, it's Luke Maley.
3: Here from Birmingham, it is a gray and dreary night, and as I say that, lightning bolts lighting up the skies here in the Magic City. Biscuits are set to play some baseball. They're scheduled to start at 7 o'clock, but that is not going to happen. The tarp is off the field. The PA guy just came over the loudspeakers, and he said, we are in a delay, that the scheduled first pitch at the earliest is going to be 7:30, but they are convinced that they're going to play baseball here tonight. Like I said, the tarp is not on the field. There's no massive threat of major downpours that is expected to come down. Right now, as I look down onto the field, I can see the groundskeeper here for the Barons at Regions Field alongside their general manager. They're having a conversation. They've been just ever so slightly pushing back the start time for this thing. We were originally slated to get underway at 7. I was told then 7:15 to 7:20-ish. And then the most recent update about 5 minutes ago was 7:30 at the earliest. And the thought process of that is, neither of these teams want to trot their starter out there and then the rain come down and have to pause for 20 or 30 minutes or whatever it might be, and then end up in a situation where both starters are burned, especially for Birmingham last night after the Biscuits put up 12 runs on 13 hits and 11 walks. The Barons had to reach deep into their bullpen. They used 5 different bullpen arms, 6 total arms, and the Biscuits will start Chris Clark here in this one. So it'll be Chris Clark going for the Biscuits to start it against the lefty Lucas Gordon. We're going to talk more about this game here shortly. We'll keep you updated with if there are any other pushbacks, and pay attention to the Barons' social media channels, and if they want to put anything out regarding this delay, then you can check it out there. We'll also keep you up to date as much as we can here. There's some lightning strikes off in the distance. As I mentioned, it is just kind of a dreary gray night. Not much of the sky to look at, just big clouds filling up every inch of the skies here in Birmingham. Currently no rain coming down. There was a little bit earlier. The tarp was on the field. They took it off. It hasn't since rained, but there is a cell in the area that they think may impact us here tonight. So we will step aside. We'll be back with any updates. As it stands right now, first pitch is slated no earlier than 7:30. We'll keep you up to date as much as we can here on Jox 740.
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1: 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We'll get back to your phone calls and your texts in a little bit. If you want to get in line to join the show, it's 310-840-4910. But after trying to make sense of this Jaylen Brown trade for the last hour and a half, on top of the big news that we already had with the Lakers and the big news yesterday about LeBron, let's get a former NBA champion here to try to make sense of this all. That's Michael Thompson, who joins us now, the two-time NBA champion with the Lakers in the 80s. He's a Laker broadcaster for Spectrum Sportsnet. Michael, it's Pat and Kate. Thanks so much for joining us, man. How you doing?
2: Who cares? You guys are interrupting me. I'm watching the USA Bosnia. Who cares about the NBA? I'm kidding, of course.
1: But I do. Well, unfortunately, our bosses do, Michael. But no, I mean, look, we even just squeezed in the last 10 minutes on the show to talk about Team USA. All right, so before we get to the basketball stuff, Kate thinks it's going to be 2-0. USA wins.